0: was involved in this crash, whether it was one of the operational B-52s, there are about 72 in the fleet, or whether this is the one that was stationed by the Air Force there at Edwards Air Force Base to carry out flight testing.
1: The massive UFC claw is still on the White House lawn, a reminder of last night's UFC fight, meant to celebrate America's 250th birthday. This also happened to fall on President Trump's 80th birthday and Flag Day. ABC's Mary Bruce.
2: 4,000 spectators watching just steps from the residence. Fighters entering the octagon from the diplomatic reception room. That's a space typically used to greet foreign dignitaries and escorted by Medal of Honor recipients. The Indian Treaty Room converted into a locker room.
1: This is ABC News. A second firefighter has died from injuries suffered while fighting a blaze and explosion at a Maine lumber mill last month. Authorities have said that fire was an accident and started at the base of a silo. An investigation is ongoing. Parts of Texas cleaning up from weekend flash flooding.
3: Powerful storms pummeled parts of the Midwest over the weekend. Heavy rain coming down in Omaha, Nebraska. While parts of Kansas saw hail the size of golf balls. Winds up to 70 miles per hour, lashing northeast Ohio.
4: I mean, we're used to the high winds, obviously, but never to this extreme.
3: The storm's also wreaking havoc on air travel. More than 10,000 flights delayed and over 1,000 canceled Sunday.
5: Hannah Batah, ABC News, New York.
1: Anya Taylor-Joy is Middle Earth bound.
6: I always found them irrelevant. Positions that never come up in actual
1: Golden
6: case.
1: Globe winner, set to star as Saren in The Lord of the Rings, The Hunt for Gollum. The film set to be released in December 2027. I'm Stephanie Officer, ABC News.

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5: Day one, the forecast calls for partly to mostly cloudy skies. Overnight lows tonight going to be near 50. We'll be looking at breezy north to northwest winds 10 to 25. High temperatures, upper 80s and low 90s for your Tuesday. 70s to 80s Wednesday. Nighttime lows for your Tuesday night, mid and upper 50s. Fire weather watches currently in effect noon Tuesday until 8 p.m. Wednesday. We will be looking at some strong and gusty west to southwest winds Tuesday, then north to northwest winds Wednesday. I'm meteorologist Mark Huer.
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0: 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It's Sports Nightly. 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
1: Four wide, trips right. We're out of the gun. Peraza, snap, play action, fake. Backs up.

0: Here's Drew Grigo, and he turns on one to left field. Sending Lamb back. Goodbye! Three home runs in the frame. The freshman getting in on the fun. Nebraska feasting. 7-0, Big Red.
1: The ball is Hoiberg, the kick out, and the three by Jacobson got it again. The game of the year, the game of the career for Cale Jacobson, 78-75.
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3: Kyle and Cope sounds pretty good.
4: I like that.
3: Kyle and Coat, Kyle Crooks, Matt Cotney, Jessica Cootie on assignment for this week. She'll be back next week. Hour number two of Sports Nightly. Always good to have Matt Cotney in studio before he's in studio a lot, starting September 5th when the Huskers take on Ohio to start a new season with a pre and post and Big Red reaction. And before you know it, we'll have basketball season, but still a long way to get to that point. I did want to touch on this because we talked a little bit in the first hour. We'll touch on Brendan Sorsby, too, because I think it's a very interesting thing. There's a lot of dominoes that are going to fall here in the coming weeks and months to come. But somebody who's a Husker historian like yourself, and I look to you for a lot of the history in this, but I watched the other night, growing up in the New York, New Jersey area, the tri-state area, a lot of Knicks fans,
4: sure.
3: Right?
4: Yeah.
3: Win their first title in 53 years. They had the titles in 70 and 73. And there were the doldrums in there, of course. James Dolan was the most hated owner in the New York area for many, many years. The Rangers had success. He owns both, the Rangers and the Knicks. But he was the most hated owner in the entire city, maybe in the NBA. And boy, how things change overnight. There's still some boos and things like that, but... And then Leon Rose comes in, changes the whole complexion. You put together a team with Jalen Brunson, who nobody thought would turn out to be this. A legitimate, bona fide superstar that took $113 million less than what he potentially could have to have this year happen, to get a team around him that can win a championship. So let me ask you this. What would it be like here in Lincoln? Because it's... There's a similar angst, right? There's not as many years. There's not as big of a gap between championships. But for Husker football fans, what would it would be like to get back to the mountaintop for football? Just in this area, the hunger for it, and what it would take. We know what it takes, right? Recruiting, resources, all those things. Maybe it's easier in the NBA because resources are weighed a little bit differently. It's not an even playing field
4: right.
3: In college football. But your thoughts on maybe... What would the fan base be like in a playoff or watching a team play in a college football semifinal or a national championship game around here?
4: I moved here to the state of Nebraska in 1995, which it's hard for me to explain what it was like parachuting into Nebraska in the midst of probably the greatest era of Husker football. And I would think... If the Huskers won a national championship, Governor Pillen would have to declare the next day a state holiday. And I'm not kidding. Jim Pillen, former Husker football player. I think nobody would go to work after that. We haven't seen anything like that because back in the 90s, no internet to speak of. There was some dial-up internet here and there. No cell phones, no social media. I think that... Because of everything that's happened, I think that it would bring everybody together. I mean, take a look the other night, 85,000 people for the Savannah Bananas on a night that 20,000 plus watched a College World Series game in the same state. I think it would bring the state together. So many times when I'm in what I call West Coast Nebraska, they want to remind me, hey, we're here too. You know, I think... the one thing Husker football and really all Husker sports, but especially football has done

0: happy birthday to dual sport athlete Kennedy Williams from Husker softball and Husker women's basketball, and to volleyball middle blocker Andy Jackson, celebrating a birthday today. And I've now turned it into the Huskers Radio Network Morning Zoo. So I'm
1: you have all the birthdays in the back of your mind. We will have the pop culture segment. We're going to do that next.
0: Oh, boy.
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3: 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Kyle and Coat here with you on a Monday night in June on Sports Nightly. And joining us here at the dais is the host of our pop culture segment. We still don't have a name for it yet. We are working on it. Camden Cohn joins us now. Before we get to all of the great stories outside of sports, or at least outside of Husker sports, and as we dive into pop culture, I guess Savannah Bananas is a huge part of pop culture now. They were here at Memorial Stadium. They were at Haymarket on Thursday. Completely sold out, 85K at Memorial Stadium on Saturday. How was the event? You were there.
4: Yeah, it was. I'd say it was entertaining. There was a lot going on.
3: A lot of sing-alongs?
4: There were plenty of sing-alongs. Like I said, baseball almost felt like the sideshow to it because there was always constantly something happening.
3: Uh-huh.
4: Like there's baby races and there was people filming
5: TikTok.
4: The
5: baby race against the turtle was,
4: that was
5: my
4: a good
5: favorite.
4: One.
5: Yeah,
4: that was my favorite part.
5: Yeah.
3: And, Coat, you watched it on ESPN, too, because
5: I watched it on TV, on tape delay.
3: Yeah. It was on TikTok, too. It was live on YouTube, so I watched some of it.
5: Yeah.
3: I walked around Haymarket because I wanted to see what when it's a full Memorial Stadium, what around the stadium looks like, what
4: Pseudo
3: the parking situation looks like.
4: Mm-hmm.
3: So that's sort of what I was doing. I could hear the PA from my patio, from my apartment. So, no, it was cool and a really good event, and it sounds like it went really well. And I know athletics learned a lot from the Zach Bryan and the weather situation that they went through there and operations and events. Great job to everybody involved, and I know a lot of people had a lot of fun. All right, Camden, now it is time for our unnamed pop culture segment. Maybe it'll just be called unnamed pop culture segment.
4: Maybe we'll have a name by the time it's done. We'll see. But we're going to stick with the bananas. We just brought up the tortoise race against the baby.
5: Yeah.
4: So I'm just going to throw this out there. What's the fastest animal that you think that you could beat in a race?
3: Well, if I were Damon Benning, I would say a cheetah.
4: Cheetah.
3: He said he ran 36 miles an hour.
4: I remember that. We're like, there's no way.
5: So is that my current age?
3: No, it'll be prime coat.
4: We can do prime.
3: Prime coat.
5: So back when I was in the Navy, when I was at boot camp, boy.
3: Oh.
5: Boy, you know.
3: I'm not beating a deer.
5: Yeah. I'm going to say a zebra.
4: Zebra. Okay.
5: Yeah. I'm gonna go zebra.
3: I want to.
4: So now we got to look it up, see how fast
3: how
4: zebra
3: fast
4: is.
3: Do zebra run?
5: Well, I'm going to say a highly agitated zebra who is motivated to move. Yeah, I'm
4: lying. Is
3: 35 to 40 miles an hour, Coach?
5: Okay, I'm going to change my answer.
3: I think I'm going to. I would do like one of those really snorty dogs, like a pug or a bulldog. I think I could beat. That breed of.
4: Because your strides would be longer, right?
3: Yes, they would. They would be out of breath.
4: Yep.
3: I would go with like a bulldog or a pug or something like that.
5: Okay, so I'll throw zebra out the window and I'll go with a rooster.
4: Okay.
3: Rooster.
4: I like that one.
3: Okay. Yeah, I would say zebras, by the way, can get up to 55 miles an hour.
5: Oh, come on. Not the zebras I've seen, apparently.
3: Let's see how fast. Yeah, roosters are about up to 9 miles an hour.
4: Oh, yeah.
5: Yeah, back in my Navy days in boot camp, I think I could have topped out at about 11, maybe. Yeah.
3: I think you could easily beat a rooster. Yeah. I think we have to find somewhere
4: happy medium
3: in
4: between the zebra and the rooster.
3: I would give a dog that has trouble breathing.
4: Fair enough. We'll take it. So I thought that was a good one.
5: That was great, Cameron.
4: Chris brought up this one. Okay, so the Knicks just won the NBA Finals. We just talked about that. Mm-hmm. But he said, if you could build your own starting five, but it had to be made up of fictional characters from movies, who would be your starting five?
5: Well, it wouldn't be anybody off the Monstars, I can tell you that.
4: No,
5: because
4: the
5: they're losers. They're a bunch of losers.
3: Monstars.
5: Jimmy Chitwood would definitely be in my starting five.
3: Does it have to be like basketball movies?
4: No,
3: like
4: no, it could
3: characters?
4: Be like any movie.
5: What are we talking about?
4: So you're playing
5: an NBA
4: starting,
5: game? Is that
4: they're,
5: it?
4: They're playing basketball, but it
3: so
4: doesn't have to be a basketball
3: I could have
4: movie.
3: Like Superman running the point?
4: Sure.
5: Oh.
4: Yeah,
5: I
4: like
5: mean.
4: They're playing basketball, but it can be like any.
5: Okay,
4: any
5: my point guard character. Is underdog.
3: He's, okay.
5: Yeah.
3: Underdog.
5: Underdog, yeah. Did you guys remember Underdog from back in the when you were a kid. Did you ever watch Underdog?
3: Is that the cartoon?
5: Yeah.
3: The dog? The dog like this.
5: Yeah, that's him. Underdog, yeah.
3: Was he very athletic?
5: Well, he could fly.
3: Oh, well, that's good. So can Superman, though.
5: But Underdog, I think, a lot like Brunson, is diminutive. And okay. So he causes you a lot of problems. Yeah. Then.
4: And if he can fly.
5: Yeah. So we have him from other movies. I think, or could it be from TV shows?
4: Because sure.
5: I think
4: we can do the same thing.
5: Walker, then. Texas Ranger. I think he would.
3: Chuck Norris?
5: I think he would be my Dennis Rodman enforcer in the middle. Yeah. I think we would have him.
3: How about Bane playing the power forward? Oof. Bane. We could do a collective start.
4: That's right. Five for each is kind of bad, but
5: that's.
3: I think Bane playing the power forward.
5: That would be amazing. Well, either him or Mr.
4: What about like Godzilla? You throwing Godzilla in there?
3: Godzilla. That'd be.
5: Well, I think probably like Daryl Dawkins. He would tear down the backboard, and then we could. It'd be 2-0, and that'd be the end of the game. Probably. Wow, that's. Probably then. I'd probably take Sydney Sweeney to distract the other team.
3: No,
5: distract, stand her in the corner and say that's our 3-point shooter.
4: This seems valid.
5: Yeah. So there you go.
3: That's got Harry Potter on a broom on the wing.
4: Yeah.
3: He worked good in transition.
4: Yeah.
3: Harry Potter.
4: It'd be pretty quick up.
5: Who would you rather have on that broom? The Wicked Witch of the West, or would you rather have Harry Potter?
3: Yeah, probably the Wicked Witch.
5: Yeah, we're talking the old.
3: Who would want to guard E.T. one-on-one, by the way?
5: Well,
3: I wouldn't want to touch him.
5: Well, if we're talking that, Tasmanian Devil.
4: Yeah,
3: that's true.
5: I mean, that, to me, that's the guy that you would have. Yeah.
3: You spin to the basket. Well, we gave you a mishmash of characters.
4: You can build your own starting five and bench out of those.
3: We'd go 82-0.
4: You'd have to.
5: Yeah. I got to tell you, it's the only time I've ever had Underdog and Sydney Sweeney in the same conversation.
3: that was an interesting one.
4: That's what we aim for.
5: A stretch.
4: All right, another one. Last night, there was a UFC fight at the White House, and last year, Major League Baseball played a game at Bristol Motor Speedway. Mm-hmm. Where would you want to see a sporting event played if it had to be somewhere that wasn't a traditional sports venue for that sport? So, like, even the Bananas here at a football stadium, like, something like that.
5: Well, you know, there's been a lot of NHL events in Major League stadiums, and there have been basketball games played on aircraft carriers, so I don't know about that. I would like to see a swimming event in the Marianas Trench.
4: Okay.
5: So NCAA swimming championships, we're going to run the 200-meter freestyle out in the ocean. Sharks, you know, all protoplasm, all that stuff out there. Yeah, jellyfish. I think that's what I'd like to see.
3: Something like Mount Rushmore. Could you do something at Mount Rushmore with, like, the backdrop of Mount Rushmore?
4: I'm sure you could do it with the backdrop of Mount Rushmore.
5: Well, like Rifle. Do you think you could do
3: Rifle?
5: That? Yeah. Mount Rushmore?
3: I think that would be my answer.
4: Yeah. You should set it up for the Nebraska team, right? We have a good Rifle team, right?
5: Yeah. We'll be usually great Rifle team. Yeah, that's what we should do.
4: Okay. That's all I got for
3: today,
4: guys.
3: Fantastic.
4: So unless you got something else to bring up.
3: Honestly, that was fantastic.
5: We need a name for that, though.
4: We do.
5: Yeah, I think we need
4: I'll say, people
3: something
4: can text
3: with
4: in answers.
3: Name in it.
4: You know,
3: we need a...
4: Open to everything.
3: We need some imaging with Camden's name in it. I mean, kind of spruce this thing up a little bit.
5: Sure. Can't you get Josh to, like, produce something for the start of that?
4: Josh, well, yeah, once we come
3: Josh produces
4: answer
3: everything.
4: For him.
3: Josh produces everything. So we'll get him on his
5: If I come
3: audition.
5: Up with a name, then we can produce.
4: Yes, then from there we can.
5: Okay.
4: But we got
3: Carol texted us, by the way, a rooster without the assist of his flapping wings. You betcha.
5: Let me tell you what. Carol, we are not going to give anybody of an idea for me chasing a rooster at half court during a Husker women's
4: segment?
5: Basketball game.
3: I think
4: segment?
3: You just gave us that idea.
5: We're not going to give marketing any ideas about what we could and could not do there. They used to do the kiss cam. I don't know.
4: Yeah.
5: They did that. You know, you're not paying attention. They used to put me and Grish on kiss cam.
3: Oh, yeah?
5: I finally had to tell marketing, we're not doing it.
3: Just a little peck on the cheek.
5: You keep coming to us. It's never happened. Stop doing it. I don't know if they kept doing the kiss cam or not, but that was a bad idea by marketing.
3: Love it. Camden, good stuff, my friend.
4: Thank you.
3: You're really bringing it. Again, this is something I wanted every single night. Just put the kibosh on it. So we'll have trivia with Christopher Sullivan Diaz.
5: I'm looking forward to that.
3: Maybe we'll get Matt in on something, create a segment for him, and... Okay. You guys are like the only three people left here in studio
4: for the summer right
3: Sports
4: now.
3: Sports Nightly. So before we get some of the other interns in here, Camden, good stuff, my friend.
4: Thank you.
3: Still have more of the show coming up. Christopher Sullivan Diaz will join us, talk a little bit about the World Cup because he's been following it. So I just want to get some of the bullet points from the World Cup, what we should be watching, especially with Team USA. Softball picked up a transfer recruit that signed, well, you know, Dylan Carey, the Brooks Wallace Award for the top shortstop in the country. We're actually going to have Will Bolt on the show, I believe, tomorrow. It's confirmed he'll be in studio tomorrow, so we'll get a chance to wrap up the entire baseball season, which was a magical one for sure. We'll continue on the show right after this.
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3: 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Couple of texts coming in from our guy Shane, who I found out is Dr. J and Carney a couple weeks ago. I did not make the correlation, and I got ripped for it. He texts, Matt Coney equals Rocky chasing chickens.
5: Wow. If you can't catch a chicken. Yeah. That's a good one, Shane.
3: And then he says, Coney can catch grease lightning, and he sent a YouTube link in the text. So,
5: right now, I can't catch a cold. My speed is out the window right now.
3: Matt Coney, voice of Husker women's basketball. Of course, we'll hear him all over the airwaves on the football network once football kicks off in September. To my left, we have Christopher Sullivan Diaz, who we're putting at work tonight because I just wanted to get a vibe of the World Cup. I was watching some of it. Team USA beat up Paraguay, who I was told was probably the worst team in the World Cup. Would I have that correct? Or is there somebody worse?
18: You could say
3: Curacao. Are they bottom wrong?
18: You could say Curacao after that Germany match. Okay. Losing 7-1 is never great, but I think that it's oversold how bad Paraguay is, considering who they built, who they beat to qualify for the World Cup. They had beaten Brazil and Uruguay, who are two of the best teams in South America, two of the best World Cup teams, period. And having to qualify is a battle in and of itself. We only get so many spots, and they're probably one of the best qualification stories going into the World Cup. And this was a match that people thought was going to be like a 2-1, but, you know, the U.S., I couldn't recognize them. I didn't think that they were going to be as good as they were, but they come out looking like Spaniards. They're batting the ball around. They're comfortable with possession, and they're actually attacking. There's not just one player that can score goals like Landon Donovan back in those 90s teams. You got Balogun, and you got Pulisic facilitating it. It's amazing.
3: Have you what are our thoughts, and Coat, you can hop in on this, on Landon Donovan's hair? Now he's got a full head of hair.
5: Okay. As a guy who went to high school with Brad Pitt,
3: did you really,
5: did you not know that?
3: No.
5: How long have you known me?
3: You've never told me that.
5: Went to high school, Brad Pitt.
3: Were you friends?
5: Oh yeah. He was a year ahead of me. I was better friends with Doug, his brother, who was 2 years behind me, and then his sister Julie.
3: Imagine being Doug Pitts. That's a different life, huh?
5: Doug's a really good softball player, by the way. But no, he reminds me of Brad Pitt's hair. That when I saw him on TV, I'm like, I thought Ocean's 11 was 25 years ago. But that hair, I'm not a big fan.
3: Matt Coney was friends with Brad Pitt, and I just know this now.
5: Well, you know, we need to go get some cookies and buttermilk.
3: Yeah,
5: give the Matt Coney story.
3: So, where were you when Fight Club came out? What was your
5: You know, I'll tell you this. I moved to Beatrice, Nebraska in 1995, and I'm driving the U-Haul down the main street, and there's one movie theater in Beatrice, and it says Morgan Freeman, Brad Pitt, 7. And I was like, that's a guy throwing spit wads in the lunchroom. It's not a guy who should be on. Now, he's a good guy.
3: Was he a good guy in high school?
5: Yeah, he was very popular with the women. But how would you like to be the musical director of the school musical, and you choose your son over Brad Pitt for the lead in the school play?
3: What's that? What's the other kid doing now?
5: Probably time. I mean, no, that's a true story.
3: Man, that's a very, what was the name of the high school?
5: Kickapoo High. Kickapoo Steve High. Warren, former Husker, Kickapoo High.
3: Yeah. Kickapoo High. Kickapoo.
5: Springfield, Missouri.
3: Boy, there's a lot of, and we're just getting started on the week, Chris.
5: Yeah. Yeah.
3: There's a lot of the onion.
5: I just ambushed your World Cup. Okay, let me ask you this.
3: Yes, please.
18: Yeah.
5: Cape Verde, which I don't think most people can find on a map, was supposed to get blown out by Spain today, and they drew, and the Cape Verde fans were marching through the airport singing like they had won. How big in the history of the World Cup was that draw?
18: I can't think of a bigger draw. I mean, I'm Costa Rican. The only draw I can think of that's more monumental was 2014, where Costa Rica managed to draw against England and move on in a shootout, which is unheard of. I mean, if anybody else is Costa Rican, text in. But
3: maybe Carol's Costa Rican.
18: Maybe.
3: I don't know.
18: Costa Rican Carol?
3: Yeah.
18: We have a lot of Carols in Costa Rica.
3: There you go.
18: But, yeah, I think that is probably going to be the biggest story of the World Cup so far. The only way I could see that, you know, even being remotely untrue in the next few weeks is if Argentina manages to get grouped. And that's just not something I see happening. And Spain is probably going to have their back to the wall going into the rest of group play from now on out.
5: Is Germany and Spain your favorites?
18: No. I think that Spain was a little overhyped going in, not just due to the fact that they have some of the best players, but I think that the Netherlands were probably my favorite team going into the World Cup, considering how well they overperform year in and year out. They have a really great talent class right now. They've probably got their golden generation as it is.
5: They have a lot of people from Ajax, the Netherlands, anybody?
18: Yeah.
5: They do? Okay.
3: We do have some breaking news, by the way.
5: I just saw that.
3: Brendan Sorsby and Texas Tech are mutually parting ways. Pete Nakos reports that is a real report. So we appreciate the World Cup talk.
18: Yeah, let's cut this.
3: But just final thing. Quick scouting report, Australia on Friday. That'll be the matchup.
18: The Socceroos are tough. Turkey was not a team that you could turn your nose at. And it's going to take a lot for the U.S. to turn up and get some goals in that one.
3: Okay. Interesting matchup,
5: good job, Chris.
3: You're our guy for the World Cup.
18: Hey,
3: so
18: I'll be
3: you got
18: for
3: the Costa Rica
18: month.
3: Shirt on and everything. He's a White Sox fan. So
18: almost
3: he's,
18: equals.
3: He's got a lot. He's got a lot good he's got to deal with nowadays. Christopher Sullivan Diaz, great stuff on the World Cup. We'll break down this final segment of the show coming up. Brendan Sorsby and Texas Tech mutually parting ways. Pete Nakos reports from On Three. So we'll wrap up the show and talk about that. Come on back. 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
3: Final segment of the show for tonight, Kyle Crooks and Matt Cotney. We had breaking news at the end of the last segment, the saga for Brendan Sorsby, as my mic just broke. That's more breaking news. This is like the third time this has happened, Coat, with this mic.
5: This is you?
3: We got nuts and bolts flying all over the place here.
5: In that Southern education you had, didn't they have preventive maintenance on equipment?
3: I can't do anything outside of talking to a microphone, so you're asking too much. But Brendan Sorsby and Texas Tech have parted ways. According to Pete Nakos of On3, Texas Tech has called a team meeting to break this news if the team hasn't seen so already. Brendan Sorsby is applying for the NFL supplemental draft, sources tell On3 as well. So there's, again, I think the heat, it was getting too hot in the kitchen for Texas Tech. The more that you saw, you know, first it was what the Texas Attorney General coming out and essentially threatening the Big 12.
5: Yes.
3: Hey, you can't take action on Texas Tech. And then all the other attorney generals, three different attorney generals, come out and telling the Big 12 to call their bluff. And Big 12 was pretty adamant that they wanted to sanction Texas Tech, whether it was financially or not letting them play in the Big 12 championship game. And the pressure was just intensifying and growing. And the NCAA was appealing the decision to try and go after Texas Tech as well and get the ruling, the injunction, overturned. And here we are. Brennan Soresby looks like he will not play another down of college football.
5: This is interesting because from what I read earlier today, was that even if Soresby said he wanted to enter the NFL draft, he can't right now because he petitioned a court to make him eligible to play college football. And if you are eligible to play college football, you are ineligible for the NFL draft. So he's going to have to look at those legal wranglings. Someone may have to make a decision, but so many things happened today. The NCAA filed an appeal, the official appeal, and asking for an emergency ruling before football season starts on that lower court Texas ruling. Mm-hmm. As you mentioned, Utah's attorney general and governor and Kansas's attorney general and governor came out today with very strongly worded letters urging the Big 12 to come out. And then the big one was the Big 12 in a multi-page document,
3: like 47 page document.
5: Yeah, multi-page document, pretty much, and I think as much as saying, okay, you're calling our bluff, Texas Tech and Cody Campbell. Mm-hmm. I think this is a lot to do with Cody Campbell, who's had some very strong things. And I think the cooler heads prevailed in the Texas Tech camp and the Brendan Soresby camp to say, what are we trying to do here? This does not have the ending here that we want, even if we win any kind of court of appeals. Can you imagine if Brendan Soresby stepped onto a field? You know, the protesters that would be there, the lawsuits. So I think this is the first step towards some sanity for everything, and that college sports has needed some sanity badly lately.
3: Yeah, it took an issue like this to unify what has been unable to be unified in college sports. Yeah. Everyone coming together on one issue, and it took something as ridiculous as letting somebody who placed bets on his own team being able to play for everybody to step back and finally say, hey, we're actually, outside of Texas Tech, on the same page on something for the first time. And I didn't even see this until right now, but about 50 or so minutes ago, Ross Dellinger tweeted out that Michigan canceled a volleyball match against Texas Tech. Sort of a similar edict that we saw with Georgia and here at Nebraska, not willing to schedule Texas Tech because of this ruling. So you saw more and more schools become emboldened with, you know, the public, sort of the way that this is played out in public, where everyone kind of felt a little bit more emboldened to be against Texas Tech. And now you wonder, Texas Tech, where do they go from here?
5: That's the big question, is how much damage has Texas Tech done perception-wise? How much damage have they done among their peers? You know, we've changed conferences here at Nebraska, and so there's been a lot of give and take. But at the end of the day, you still schedule games against other schools. And if schools are unwilling to schedule you because last year you were willing to let somebody who bet on games play, this could have multiple years of impact. And I wonder if this puts in jeopardy some of the senior administration in Lubbock. This story is not done, but I think we've taken the first step towards some sanity here.
3: Yeah, no doubt about it. So big news, Brennan Soresby and Texas Tech, they have parted ways, and Brennan Soresby will apply to enter the NFL supplemental draft. So just wonder, how do teams at the next level look at an asset like this?
5: Well, how can you take him if you're – okay, so the Cleveland Browns had to deal with the circus last year with Shedeur Sanders, Deshaun Watson. That was a circus. They dealt with that. How can you deal with a guy who had acknowledged 9,000 bets, you know, on you know, and a lot of them on his own team? I just don't know how an NFL team – in their right mind is going to say, oh, we got to have this guy.
3: So a little bit of closure on Sorsby. Coach, we will do this. This was so fun that we're going to have you back tomorrow and then Thursday. Great.
5: Yes.
3: So Matt Coatney, appreciate him joining us. Huge thanks to Chris, Camden, and Matt, the entire crew. We're going to have Will Bolt in studio tomorrow, the head baseball coach here for Nebraska, put a bow on what was a historic season for Nebraska baseball. We'll touch more on this Sorsby stuff, of course, Husker sports. A lot to talk about tomorrow, and we'll do so at 6 o'clock. Join us then.

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8: ABC News, I'm Stephanie Officer. In a video on X Today, California Governor Gavin Newsom says the DOJ is investigating he and his wife.
9: In recent days, federal agents have knocked on the doors of family, friends, and former employees. Not because they found a crime, because they're simply trying to find one.
8: Newsom claims President Trump is going after him because he's thinking of running for president. Sources familiar with the matter tell ABC News California investigators have been looking into Newsom's wife's taxes. Dangerous heat unfolds across parts of the West Coast.
10: Forecasters are warning of, quote, lethal temperatures that could reach as high as 110 degrees in parts of Northern California. The extreme heat stretching to Oregon and Washington. The National Weather Service says temperatures will stay elevated overnight, offering little relief. And the heat isn't the only concern. Officials are also warning beachgoers along the California coast about dangerous ocean conditions. Hannah Batah, ABC News, New York.
8: This is ABC News. The FDA, medical professionals, and the company that makes Benadryl are warning teens and parents of a potentially deadly TikTok challenge.
11: The viral dare posted to social media encourages young people to take up to 25 Benadryl tablets at once to achieve a euphoric high, even hallucinations. Richard Preston's daughter tried it last week.
12: She was perfectly fine Sunday. Within 24 hours, she's laying lifeless.
11: Hundreds of kids have been hospitalized after overdosing on the over-the-counter allergy medication. At least five have died since the TikTok challenge was first issued in 2020. Jim Ryan, ABC News.
8: The Academy of Motion Picture Arts and Sciences elected a new board of governors that includes director Guillermo del Toro, producer Fred Berger, and incumbent members Lou Diamond Phillips and writer Dana Stevens. After this election, the Academy says women make up 47% of the board, with 32% coming from underrepresented communities. I'm Stephanie Officer, ABC News.
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1: From the Platte Valley Bank Weather Center, I'm meteorologist Paul Trombley. Lows around 51 tonight under partly cloudy skies, northwest winds 8 to 15 miles per hour. High of 93 tomorrow, mainly clear skies. 63 tomorrow night. Bright sunshine and dry Wednesday and Thursday with highs in the low 80s. Looking further out, 92 Friday, 90 Saturday, and 83 on Sunday. Right now, it's 79 degrees.
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5: Hey, thanks for joining us on a Monday evening. Lots to get to tonight. Who doesn't love a good shipwreck story? Well, we have that in store for you in hour number two. Newly minted New York Times bestseller, The Wreck of the Mentor. It's a true story of a shipwreck back in the 1800s. A little bit later on, we're going to talk to Mark Chandler, who was the former deputy director of intelligence for the Joint Chiefs of Staff. He's our go-to military man on all matters of military. In this first hour, we're going to talk a lot about this Iran deal, and we kick off every Monday, just like we always do, with Scott McFarland, well-respected former CBS newsman, now independent journalist. You're starting to see him pop up all over the place. Scott McFarland, welcome back to America at Night.
6: Hey, good to be here. Best part of the week.
5: Yeah, you betcha. Thanks. You're a good radio man. We love it. So this Iran deal signed, but Israel kind of mute on it, even so much to say as that's the U.S. That doesn't concern us. Republicans and Democrats are really sort of in the dark as everybody else. They haven't released what the actual deal says, no?
7: It feels as fragile as a Fabergé egg, or as one Republican in Congress said, it feels about as trustworthy as sushi from a gas station. I just don't know what to make of this

0: because we haven't seen it. If there's a memorandum of understanding, which has been signed by AutoPen, by the people involved so far, it hasn't been released publicly. So we don't know what's included. We don't know what's not included. But the overarching concern is how much money, cash, is going to the Iranians. The Iranians seem to think they're getting tens of billions of dollars as a starter. The Trump administration has pushed back on those reports. So it looks like there's some differences between two parties that just signed a memorandum of understanding.
1: Yeah, Iran is saying that they're going to receive $24 billion worth of unfrozen assets and another $12 billion to reach their coffers before the talks even start. And then I heard Marjorie Taylor Greene on somewhere tonight saying that they were going to get $300 billion in some sort of reparations fund. I don't necessarily believe Marjorie Taylor Greene, and I don't necessarily believe Iran. But with the United States not saying anything, you'd sort of wonder what's going on here.
0: But they really did leave the door open, didn't they, for Marjorie Taylor Greene and Iran to say what they're going to say, because there's nothing in black and white for people to read. And one of the most telling nuggets of news to come out this evening is John Thune, the Senate Republican leader, reportedly told CNN he has not been briefed on what's in the memorandum of understanding. If the Senate leader, the same party of the president, doesn't know what's in the deal, that is not transparent. And it's going to raise questions about whether something's trying to be hidden, whether something is still fluid, and not that everything needs to be etched in stone before a signing ceremony on Friday, but it doesn't give you a lot of confidence that this thing is sturdy. And that's why I bring up the, it feels as fragile as a Fabergé egg.
1: Yeah, I like the line, trust sushi from a gas station. I like that line. Also, President Trump said that the strait was open, but as of today, it still wasn't open.
0: That's kind of the key thing, isn't it, in terms of fuel prices, gas prices, fertilizer prices, food prices. The strait needs to have the same type of complexion and porosity that it had before the war began, because Iran clamped down on the strait after the war began, using leverage they were not employing in January or 2025 or 2024. They're exacting new leverage over the strait until they release it or take the mines out of it. It's not going to be full passage. Now, the U.S. blockade appears to have been pulled back. The administration has the power to do that. But that doesn't mean it's open seas yet. And though oil futures are optimistic, that's tenuous. There needs to be actual movement of actual tankers through that strait, I think, for oil prices to stay down or continue on a downward trajectory.
1: Yeah, I also saw Trey Gowdy on Fox News last night, former Republican congressman. It wasn't outright bashing this, but he was somewhat critical of it while he was hosting the show on Sunday night. Again, when a Republican questions it, that's more news than when a Democrat. I guess we'll just have to wait and see. Hopefully this thing comes out in the next day or two. The more they hold on to it, the more that becomes the story, don't you think?
0: Yeah, and there's odd bedfellows for that reason, for just that reason. You know, Chris Murphy, a Democrat from Connecticut, among the most emphatic of Trump's critics here in Washington, said it may be a bad deal, but they got to take the deal. The war's got to end. It's got to be over. And Murphy has been saying over the last week or two that, you know, Trump jammed himself into a corner, but you're going to have to get yourself out of it. And if it means concessions, it means concessions. And this is not going to be the victory I think Trump is alluding to. It may not be a victory at all, but if gas prices go down, if there's stability, a newfound stability that wasn't there in the last 3 months, take victory where you can find it.
1: Yeah, we'll talk to Mark Chandler next half hour about all of this and get some military thoughts on all this. Other news around Washington and around the country, Scott McFarland, that UFC fight. I don't know much about UFC. I just saw maybe one or two pictures of the highlights. Turned into a political rally of some sort, I guess, huh?
0: That was not a surprise. It sure did. And I think this is a traditional political inkblot test. You'll see in this event what you want to see. So let me just say what we can communicate confidently, McGraw, things that are unequivocal. The production value was through the roof. This thing looked like a Super Bowl. I mean, it was filmed majestically. It had this aesthetic that was not rickety. I mean, it looked like major league television, for better or for worse. It did command the attention of the demographic that tends to like mixed martial arts, 12 to 40-year-old males, predominantly, not exclusively, but predominantly. But there's concern about

0: about the sponsorships, the overt sponsorships of companies with ties to the president. One of the sponsors was Truth Social, a little bit tethered to the president, crypto companies, and businesses where the Trump family has investment. There's going to be a lot of concern, McGraw, like a lot, that corporate CEOs, tech giants, were not just at the event, but right there in the ear of the president, talking to him. Mark Zuckerberg, David Ellison of Paramount Skydance, which is just trying to execute one of the largest media mergers in history. They had time with the president, FaceTime at this event. So you can see the motives that may not be pristine to just watch some good fighting. And then there was a particularly ugly, misogynistic smearing of Michelle Obama, the former first lady, by a participant on Sunday night. And though that's been denounced by a lot of people, including by Dana White, the head of the UFC, and by a lot of people who are very interested in the UFC, there's a counterpunch to that, too, where people are criticizing those who denounce the smearing. It's all just awfully toxic and political, and there's no escaping that.
1: Yeah, speaking of political, Gavin Newsom, governor of California, is out saying that he's being investigated by the Department of Justice.
0: This is a tricky one. You want to keep your powder dry when somebody says they're under investigation by the Department of Justice, because we don't know for what. We don't know how big this investigation is, and we don't know when it began. I mean, this administration is 16 months old. It doesn't mean this investigation didn't launch more than 16 months ago. But the pattern is going to lead to a lot of concern. The pattern is that the president's Department of Justice has been uniquely political, unambiguously chasing a lot of his priorities, and a lot of investigations have been launched into Trump critics, and some of them have come up empty. Letitia James, the New York Attorney General, Adam Schiff, the California Senator, six Democratic members of Congress who produced a video in 2025 urging military members not to follow unlawful orders. They were investigated for potential criminal charges, and grand juries just said no. But there's been no sense that Trump supporters in politics have been subject to investigation. In fact, Trump supporters in politics have been widely pardoned during the Trump administration. So Gavin Newsom, sensing this window, announced the investigation into him and his wife himself, mentioned, oh, by the way, he's thinking of running for president in 2028. He'd been coy about that previously, and tries to get this news out on his own terms under the umbrella of, hey, here's another weaponized investigation, setting the narrative for somebody could set it for him.
1: Yeah, the world's worst-kept secret, Gavin Newsom running for president. Shocked. I'm shocked, I tell you. Couple other interesting notes. The judge late last week, told the administration to take the Trump name off of the Kennedy Center. They said they did it, but it's still under a tarp, right? We still have to take their word for it?
0: I think it's a semi-permanent tarp and facade that has been erected to hide the sign that no longer has Trump's name on it. So in the wee hours of Saturday morning, the crews at the Kennedy Center took Donald Trump's name off the building, a little bit past the deadline, but not too much after the deadline. But they've not given us a view of what the sign looks like now, which is the Kennedy Center with only President Kennedy's name on it. Critics of the administration are going to say that's the ultimate of being petty, of being vindictive, of being self-aggrandizing, but it does follow the letter of the court order. This works for now, but there's a much bigger issue ahead of us, McGraw. Forget about the name and the naming of the facility. A decision has to be made by July 4th whether they're going to close the Kennedy Center for 2 years, as Trump has requested. The court is still debating whether to let that go forward. This place could be totally dark until late 2028. If it reopens then, maybe a bigger deal than just whose name is on the place.
1: I do find it interesting that they have to go to court, or the courts were able to sort of question revitalizing or refurbishing the Kennedy Center. But the courts so far have allowed him to tear down the East Wing and build it up any way he wants.
0: The courts let him continue with the underground work on the ballroom in the East Wing. They're debating whether to let him continue with building the above ground part. But that's the thing. They're still deliberating that. They haven't firmly decided. So in the meantime, they continue working. And yeah, they've also let him continue this planning for a 250-foot monumental arch. And they've let him repaint the reflecting pool, which I mean this with no disrespect to anybody who worked on that project, all well-intentioned. It looks like a swamp now. It is green as get out, and it's got algae all over the place. It looks terrible. They're going to have to fix that.
1: So how did that happen if they just repainted it with blue paint? How did the algae come back so fast?
0: Yeah, it's a good question. There may be a problem with the filtration system. There may be a problem with the chemicals. There may just be a problem with the craftsmanship. They'll fix it. I mean, they'll get after this until they get it right. It costs a lot more money than Trump said it would. He said it would cost $1 million. It's at $13 million, and they got to fix it now. Nobody would really be that concerned about it, except they made a really big deal about how important this project was and how beautifying it was going to be. It looks like crap, and they should fix that before July 4th, 2026, when the president has his rally on the Mall, 50th birthday of America.
1: Yeah, this has been a bone of contention for years. Obama tried to fix it with millions, couldn't get it done. So it sounds to me like it's a bigger issue than just a paint job, but we'll see what happens there. However, Scott McFarland, all these controversies, we have failed to mention the biggest controversy of all over the last 72 hours, and that is the World Cup and the mandatory 3-minute hydration breaks while they get commercials in. What an outrage.
0: Well, it sure is a sign of the times, isn't it, man? Like they're pretending they're not commercial breaks, but they're clearly commercial breaks. I don't have a problem with that. If like other part-time football fans, aren't you just frustrated by the fake injuries every 5 seconds? Doesn't that drive people nuts? How does everybody just accept the maiming and the tourniquets that are needed every 5 minutes, and the guys get right back up and play?
1: With all due respect to people who love soccer, I just don't understand the extra time. One guy on the field knows when the game ends. Could you imagine watching that Knicks game, game 5, and after they miss the shot, they add another 2 minutes to the game? I mean, you would have a riot on your hands. But in soccer, that's sort of the norm. So it doesn't make any sense for me, that extra time.
0: I keep telling my wife, it's an acquired taste.
1: Yeah, God love you. Scott McFarland, where can we read you? You have a Substack, you got YouTube. Where else can we find all your great work?
0: At the gas station eating the sushi. You'll see me there every Monday. There you go.
1: Scott McFarland, former CBS Independent. Thanks, Scott. Have a good night. Thanks for checking in, as always.
0: I got you.
1: You got it. Substack, YouTube channel. He's all over the place. One of the most well-respected and trusted newsmen in the business. And we have him every Monday, and we're lucky to have him. We're just getting started. America at Night, back in a moment.
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8: Hey, Mark Chandler, who joined us on Friday to give us a primer of what might come down, is going to join us again. Former Deputy Director for Intelligence, the Joint Chiefs of Staff, well-respected, well-trusted, knows and reads the tea leaves. And if you listen to him carefully, he certainly has nuggets of information that he certainly can't reveal. But if you listen to him, you can certainly understand what oftentimes what he's trying to say between the lines. He's excellent, and we're lucky to have him, and he's going to join us again to explain what exactly what this deal might be, why the White House is not releasing it. I would think that they would want to release it and crow about it. They've said what's in it, but they haven't released it. Iran is making him look bad by saying all the things that are in it that clearly no president would agree to, and now they're not releasing the document. So we'll talk to him about that. And then this little nugget of information, as we were talking about the World Cup, FIFA, or I should say Fox, will not face any punishment from FIFA after breaking the governing body's advertising rules during the opening game between Mexico and South Africa. Apparently, Fox did not follow FIFA's strict guidelines for showing commercials during the hydration breaks. They came back late, 10 seconds. FIFA tournament regulations, which are given to all the rights holders, apparently say that the broadcasters can show commercials during the hydration breaks, but they have to return 30 seconds before the play resumes. Fox commercials ran by 40 seconds. And so they were not only missed the 30-second window, but then were 10 seconds late. So a total of 40 seconds they were late. FIFA claimed that Fox did not realize when the referee signaled for the hydration break. You can certainly assume first game jitters, not knowing exactly the way the game's played. So Fox explained it. FIFA understood the explanation. And so Fox got a slap on the wrist. Don't do it again. But that, I can't believe how many people forget that the U.S. Blew out Paraguay on Friday night. I can't believe how many people are talking about the hydration breaks. I have a lot of friends who are big, big soccer guys. I am not a soccer guy. I was not brought up on the game. I don't understand the game. I mean, I know that you don't use your hands and you kick the ball in the goal. After that, I'm pretty much useless. But I can't believe how many true soccer fans and true old school soccer people do not like these hydration breaks. They say it's not part of the game. And then somebody was even complaining about

0: the extra time, which is what I've been arguing about all these years. Stay right there. Lots more to get to. Hour number two, we got a great story about a shipwreck. Who doesn't love a shipwreck story? The Wreck of the Mentor, now on the U.S. New York Times bestseller list. We'll get to all that. And then, of course, your phone calls in hour number three. We're just getting started. America at Night. Come back and join us.
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0: 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I've been surfing here since I was a kid. Now, seeing my grandson out on the water, it means everything to me. Watching him and taking in the blue waves, the sea breeze, the blurry horizon?
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10: From the Platte Valley Bank Weather Center, I'm meteorologist Paul Trombley. Lows around 51 tonight under partly cloudy skies, northwest winds 8 to 15 miles per hour. High of 93 tomorrow, mainly clear skies. 63 tomorrow night. Bright sunshine and dry Wednesday and Thursday with highs in the low 80s. Looking further out, 92 Friday, 90 Saturday, and 83 on Sunday. Currently, it's 77 degrees.
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12: Well, the deal has been signed. Mark Chandler joins us, retired U.S. Marine Corps intelligence officer, former deputy director of foreign intelligence, the Joint Chiefs of Staff. He is now a director of government relations for the National Intelligence Community at Coastal Carolina University, and now fast becoming our go-to when it comes to conversations like this. Mark, you were on the show on Friday. Now it's Monday. The deal has been done, but let me ask you, in all of your military expertise, the Iran is saying something, and the United States is saying something very different, though neither one has released the text of the memorandum. What do you make of that?
13: Well, I make it, everybody's trying to position for their talking points that they're going to put out, the ones they're putting out, which are different, as you pointed out, McGraw. And then what I see happening is, how are we going to, when they release the actual text, how are we going to message that to our own population? Iran is coming out with a position of strength. You know, they beat the United States. They're still in control. And then the United States is kind of doing the same thing. We're not giving in. This is a great deal. It's going to do the best thing that's ever happened in the history of diplomatic achievements. So that's what you're seeing. Everybody's trying to win the information campaign. But I think there's some nuances that you start to pick up where it's starting to look like Iran may have a little advantage in the negotiations.
12: Yeah, the Iran has said that they're going to receive $24 billion worth of unfrozen assets, $12 billion before the talks even start. Then you have Marjorie Taylor Greene out there saying they're going to get $300 billion in some sort of reparations fund, which I can't believe is even being talked about, but Marjorie Taylor Greene's putting it out there on social media. I don't know why the White House would allow these things to sort of take hold and sort of carry the day if they release their document so we know what both sides agree to. It's sort of like a PR move that the White House is sort of falling down on.
13: Well, I agree. The United States is loosening the information campaign on this one. Iran's getting its messages out there. It's hard. I saw an interview today with the vice president. He's saying, well, Iran's not going to get $300 billion. But if they do this and this and this, there's a fund available that'll give them that. Well, that sounds like they're getting the $300 billion. So when you work your way through this, Iran, I don't believe, would come to the table and sign this MOU. Remember, it's not a final deal by any stretch of the imagination. But even come here and sign this without getting some sort of monetary relief. And that looks like in the form of maybe releasing some frozen assets, in the tune of $12 billion for signing, perhaps, and then some of that sanctions release over the next few weeks. So yeah, Iran's getting some money.
12: Yeah, and then we talked about this on Friday. I believe we talked about it on Friday, but with the elevated gas prices and the Strait of Hormuz supposed to be open and them allowing to sell their own gas, that is going to be another windfall for the Iranian regime.
13: Oh, absolutely. When you start to look at this, Iran's going to start recouping millions of dollars a day in just oil sales. So that's going to start filling things back up. If you do give them access to $12 billion or $24 billion, that's going to start to go in there. So even during this 60-day negotiation, and that's what the deal is, it's to negotiate things for 60 days, they could recoup billions of dollars in that time frame. That's going to be great for their military-industrial complex and to buy the supplies and pay back Russia and China, who have been helping them out, you know, on the backside of all of this, and, to be honest with you, to go in the coffers of some of the Islamic regime leadership.
12: Let's talk about Israel's response to this, because it was muted, and then Netanyahu came out and said, basically, that's America's deal. That's not our deal.
13: No, he did, and I think what he's doing is he's staking the fact that Israel's sovereignty, Israel's security is paramount to Israel, and Israel will do what it has to do to protect its citizens and its territory. And so that's really a message saying we're not going to be part of this deal, and we're not going to allow Hezbollah to attack us from the north without doing something against them, whether it's a reactive attack or a preemptive attack on what Hezbollah is trying to do. So they're carving that out, and they're being very strong about that, because over the weekend, you know, there was the attack that Hezbollah did And then almost immediately, Israel hit a Hezbollah stronghold in southern Beirut. Then the White House got really mad about that, said, you got to stop, you're going to ruin the deal. So they're trying to separate that, and I think that's justified, because this is a separate fight from Iran, even though there's a strong relationship between Iran and Hezbollah. Allow Israel to protect its sovereignty and its people.
12: Mark Chandler, explain to me, we're starting to hear the United States say something that Iran has agreed to dilute the enriched uranium. What does that mean, and explain why that makes sense?
13: Well, you're asking a Marine to talk to you about nuclear physics, Ross. So let me try to be real quick on this one, because it is something that we followed. I follow very closely on the joint staff. For peaceful nuclear power purposes, a nation only needs uranium enriched to about 3.5 to 5%. That's it. That's nuclear power. That's peaceful purposes. Once you go above that, you're really starting to go toward weaponization. The big thing is you get to 20%. Now you've got the core basis of what you need to start the really hard enrichment. You go from 20 to 60. That's really hard in physics terms and in how they do it with centrifuges. After that, 60 to 90, and you need 90 for highly enriched, that's the bomb stuff. That can be a matter of weeks. So it can take a year to go or months to go 20 to 60. Takes 2 to 3 weeks to get that bomb stuff after you have 60. They have enough 60% enriched uranium for about 11 nuclear bombs. Now, the question is it all in the mountains that were attacked by Israel and the United States? Is it sealed in there, or did they get some away? So what they've agreed to do, no. Let me rephrase that, because I want to get the wording correct here, McGraw. It's important. They haven't agreed to do anything with that uranium. They've agreed to talk about doing stuff with that. And the point they'll say is, okay, we'll get it, we'll retrieve it, and we'll downblend it. That means get it back down below the 20% and or even lower. I would argue to get away from the weaponization, you got to get it way below 20%. And then you've got a long road ahead to get it back up there. And you can't weaponize that stuff. So that's, and then it's got to be removed. So that's nuclear physics in a nutshell of what we got to do. But first you got to get it out, and then you got to do that physics process of downblending it.
12: Originally, President Trump talked about going in and getting it, making sure there was going to be no nuclear weapons, regime change, unconditional surrender. Now he's negotiating with this regime and trusting them. If we couldn't trust them for the last 47 years, how is it now we figured out we can trust what they say now?
13: Well, I got to be honest with you, McGraw. This is the part that I'm having a real hard time with when I'm looking at this and how I have faced off against Iran over most of that 47 years. And I just don't see Iran following through on this deal. I don't even know if we'll make it through the 60 days of this memorandum of understanding where they won't back out or try to extend it even further. The issue here is you got a couple of good things. If, and that's a big if they go all the way to that downblending of the uranium we just talked about, and if they release control of the Straits of Hormuz in perpetuity, not just now, not starting tolls, that's international waters. So you've got to get to that level, but Iran realizes it controls the keys to the economic kingdom now with control over the Strait of Hormuz. So I don't know if they're going to be likely to do that, especially with these hardliners in there. And then no one's talking about taking away Iran's future offensive capability. They don't need missiles to go 1,000 miles. They don't need thousands of missiles to do that. That's nothing but a regional threat to hold the region hostage. And I think that's where the deal starts to fall down. I think diplomacy is great, McGraw. I fought in two wars. I think if we can find a peaceful solution, that's phenomenal. We should do it every time. However, it needs to be for our benefit, not just today, but into our children's days and our grandchildren's days. And I think we're kind of missing that on this, what I've seen of this deal right now.
12: President Trump said the Strait of Hormuz is open, but it's been a day now and it's not open. Is that going to take a couple of days to sort of open this up? Can you just sort of open up the gates and let the boats flow? How does that work?
13: Well, technically, you can do that. You can say it's open, but a couple of things. There are some mines that the Islamic Revolutionary Guard Corps put in there. We don't know how many. So that could take a couple of weeks or, maybe a month to clear those mines out of there if Iran at least tracked where they put them in and mapped it. We have been sneaking some ships out, so we know there's some clear corridors, but not to the level you're going to get 150 ships going in and out a day. So with the 500 that are trapped up in there, it could take weeks, to get those ships out there if they start moving. And who's going to go through the strait or pay the insurance to get through there if they're not secure? So I think open is one thing, safe passage and the shipping companies want to risk it being another. There's proof in the pudding, and right now no one's proven that Iran won't attack or stop those ships from going through.
12: Yeah, that's a great point that you made on Friday. And it's one thing for the president to say it's open. It's another thing for the insurance companies to sign off on it. And we've all dealt with insurance companies, whether it's a fender bender or a cracked windshield or whatever. But you don't move until the insurance company says it's okay, especially in a high-risk situation like that. So regardless of what Iran is saying or isn't saying and the U.S. isn't or isn't saying, you're saying it's up to the insurance companies to sign off on it.
13: Exactly. Unless those shipping companies want to pay some exorbitant insurance for one ship to go through, they're not moving. They'll move when it's absolutely safe. Now, when they feel that, I don't know. At the G7, I know the president's going to try to talk especially to Britain and France about getting over there to help with the demining. They had talked about that months ago but wanted it to be safe. Well, now's a chance. So you need some international effort to flow in there and really get the strait flowing to the level of the hundreds of ships they had per day before the war started.
12: Yeah, Mark Chandler, a couple more minutes with us, retired U.S. Marine Corps intelligence officer, former deputy director of intelligence for the Joint Chiefs of Staff. Two more questions for you. You said, listen to what Iran says and listen to what the U.S. says, right? That's your key, correct?
13: Yes.
12: Yes.
13: What you've got to do is, number one, no one knows what the deal looks like. We haven't seen it, so hopefully by Friday, you'll get to see the real deal. You'll get to see the wording on there, and there's going to be a lot of diplomatic speak. Iran is going to tout this. It's a victory in their terms, and the U.S. is going to say it's the greatest deal that we've had. It's phenomenal, and we achieved all our objectives. But what's the true meaning? That's what they're saying. What are they doing? Just like you talked about with the Straits and the insurance company, what are the actors actually doing? And I think we have to watch Iran's actions over the next few weeks once we see what they're going to be held to. And maybe watch those money transfers to see if they really do start later this week. So that's what I would look for.
12: And then what do we know about Iran's leadership? We know that they were taken out in the initial bombing, but what do you know about this next level of Iranian leadership?
13: I would say we've seen a transition. So we've killed the leaders of the regime, but we haven't changed regime. So what's happened is I think you have a new dynamic taking place where the supreme leader, even though they send quotes out from him, we don't see him. We haven't heard physically from him, his voice or seen his picture. I think what's happened is General Vahidi, the head of the Islamic Revolutionary Guard Corps, I think he's making the decision. So now the IRGC was more subservient to the old supreme leader, Mujtaba's father. So you see that. Now I think it's kind of the inverse. I think they're going to use the supreme leader as the justification for what they're doing, but the hardcore IRGC is probably making the decisions and the ultimate call on how this is going to play out and what Iran will do, won't do, and agree to as they work their way forward. That's just what I'm seeing just based on the actions that are coming out there.
12: Mark Chandler is the Director of Government Relations for the National Intelligence Community at Coastal Carolina University. Those students are getting a true education. You're also the former Deputy Director for Intelligence for the Joint Chiefs of Staff. Mark Chandler, thank you again for getting pressed into duty two nights in a row. Your information and your insight is invaluable to helping to understand this. Thank you for your time. Be safe, and we'll talk to you soon.
13: Thank you, McGraw. I appreciate it.
12: You got it. Mark Chandler, retired U.S. Marine Corps intelligence officer, And I hear talking heads all the time. This guy is the best. He is able to break it down and explain it to it in a way that, that makes sense. And it's not partisan in any way, shape, or form. It's just the facts. And wouldn't mind him advising me if I had to make a critical decision. Mark Chandler, our go-to when it comes to this stuff. America at Night, back in a moment.
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1: Was it last Monday? I think it was last Monday when that Kristen Welker interview on Meet the Press sort of blew up and President Trump walked away. And one of my comments was, if he, right, ABC News is, what was his quote? ABC News is crooked, CBS News is crooked, NBC is crooked, the New York Times is crooked, right? Remember that? And I said, well, if it's so crooked, why are you sitting down with NBC News? And then somebody called up and said, Howie Carr said the same thing. Did you notice? And I said, well, why does he sit down with NBC? Why does he bring the New York Times into the White House, into the Oval Office to have a conversation with him? Did you see after President Trump announced that the deal was done with Iran? Did you see the first person he called? David Sanger of the New York Times. That's right. He called David Sanger of the New York Times. And so he keeps calling them frauds. He keeps calling them liars and fake news. But he keeps calling. They're the first ones he calls. So he has a love-hate relationship with them, right? They need him. He needs them. All right. Let's remind you that you can certainly follow along on the show. All you have to do is text your name to 1-844-2-McGraw, and you can follow along and each get a show update each and every day. Unlike this gentleman from California who texts in, I get recordings of your program, so receiving advance notice would be of no benefit. I love your show, however. I'm from San Francisco. If you could help us receive your show on a regular basis, it would be helpful. So he doesn't want the show rundown. However, if you would like the show rundown each and every day. And again, we're going to get guests and people giving benefits and coupons and all that type of stuff as we move on with the show. So if you want to sign up, 1-844-2-McGraw, text your comments, sure, of course, to 1-844-2-McGraw. 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And after the show's over, you can call and leave a voicemail. The new hottest segment is voicemails in that hour number three. Stay right there. We're going to talk Shipwrecked. The Wreck of the Mentor, a great yarn coming up next hour. Our executive director tonight is Alex Hinton. Our engineer tonight is Tom Dalak. I'm McGraw Milhaven. This is America at Night on Westwood One.
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6: ABC News, I'm Stephanie Officer. President Trump is in France for the G7 World Leaders Summit, fresh off his announcement that the U.S. and Iran have reached a ceasefire agreement. ABC's Karen Travers reports from Geneva.
7: The deal, according to the president, would reopen the Strait of Hormuz and lift the U.S. blockade on Iranian ports, a return to the status quo before the war. It opens a 60-day window to negotiate the end of the war and Iran's nuclear program.
6: Eight people were killed in the B-52 bomber crash at Edwards Air Force Base in California. Deputy Commander for the 412th Test Wing, Colonel James Hayes, says they're not sure yet what caused that crash, but a lengthy investigation will get underway after next of kin are notified. The crash happened shortly after takeoff around 11:20 a.m. local time. Colonel Hayes says the crash is contained on the runway.
8: This was a mixed crew. This was a mixed crew of military, government civilians, and government contractors.
6: This is ABC News. On Wall Street, Roku fell more than 1% after the company announced Fox Corp is buying the streaming pioneer in a cash and stock deal valued at approximately $22 billion. Well, it has already been an eventful World Cup trip for the team from England.
9: The English soccer squad made a cross-country trip from Florida to Missouri and had much of its equipment sent by truck. When the trailer was opened up in Kansas City, team officials found that autographed jerseys, goalkeeper gloves, cleats, and a World Cup soccer ball were gone. The two truck drivers have been arrested and charged with possessing $18,000 in stolen goods. The English team has recovered most of its gear. Jim Ryan, ABC News.
6: Madonna and Sabrina Carpenter are out with their official music video for Bring Your Love. The song appears on the upcoming Confessions 2 album out July 3rd, and the video follows the debut of Confessions 2, the film, at the Tribeca Film Festival. I'm Stephanie Officer, ABC News.

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10: From the Platte Valley Bank Weather Center, I'm meteorologist Paul Trombley. Lows around 51 tonight under partly cloudy skies, northwest winds 8 to 15 miles per hour. High of 93 tomorrow, mainly clear skies. 63 tomorrow night. Bright sunshine and dry Wednesday and Thursday with highs in the low 80s. Looking further out, 92 Friday, 90 Saturday, and 83 on Sunday. Right now, 75.
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13: On a Monday night, lots to get to next hour. We got the Stanley Cup Carolina Hurricanes. We've got the NBA champions New York Knickerbockers. I cried. Talk about that next hour. This hour, straight ahead, there is a book that I love shipwreck stories. They're just so engrossing and so entertaining. And how they go and research all this stuff is fascinating. And I found this book, The Wreck of the Mentor, and I started to go down that road. And I found out late last week, we had just booked the book, just booked the guest, the author, Eric J. Dolan. And it just appeared on the New York Times bestseller list last week. So good timing. So we'll do that here in just a minute. Like to give a heartfelt prayer to the eight who are presumed dead after a B-52 Stratofortress exploded shortly after takeoff at the Edwards Air Force Base in California. Eight people, they say, have died after it crashed right after takeoff Monday afternoon. There was a massive cloud of smoke. It appeared, seemed like it was still on the Air Force Base. Images show a smoldering remains of the aircraft. Not much is known. It's going to take months and months and months to find out what happened. It was carrying eight people on a routine test mission. It crashed shortly after takeoff. Initial indications are that the crash was not survivable. Emergency personnel were on the scene. It was a mix of uniformed military personnel, government civilians, and government contractors. The plane was doing some type of test mission. Witnesses say that the aircraft went down immediately after takeoff, and the crash was contained within the Air Force Base. So a terrible tragedy that occurred. Some of the pictures, you can see some of the postings online of some of the clouds of smoke, black smoke, and what is it? Just a terrible accident and a tragedy, and we should always remember that even a routine mission is not a routine mission, and these people and military take their lives in their hands every single day. So a little prayer for the families of those fallen in the line of duty. All right, stay right there. When we come back, we're going to talk about the shipwreck of the Mentor, a true story about an 1880s shipwreck. And why is it so fascinating? We'll tell you when we come back next. America at Night, we're just getting started. Open phones in an hour, but get some popcorn and wait till you hear this yarn. America at Night, back in a moment.
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4: 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So that's great.
3: That's fantastic. The book just came out. It is called The Wreck of the Mentor. You wrote another book about pirates, which got a whole lot of attention. Did this story come out of that pirate book, or had you find out about this Wreck of the Mentor?
4: No, the pirate book was Black Flags, Blue Waters, which was a lot of fun to write. But no, this story did not come from that. This story originated back in 2007 when I wrote a book called Leviathan, The History of Whaling in America, since the Mentor was a whale ship that left from New Bedford in 1831. I came across the story while researching my larger history of whaling, but it didn't fit into the narrative, so I tucked it into the back of my head, and then fast forward to 2024 when I published a book called Left for Dead, which was about 5 men who were intentionally marooned on the Falkland Islands during the War of 1812. And that story had some similarities to the Mentor because there was a shipwreck involved, there were people on islands, multiple islands, for many years, desperately trying to survive. So it brought the Wreck of the Mentor back into the front of my brain, and I needed a new book topic, so I took a deep dive. I started reading everything I could about the Wreck of the Mentor, and I just decided it was a great story, and I wanted to tell it.
3: Beautiful. Eric J. Dolan, the book is called The Wreck of the Mentor. I love a good shipwreck story, but take us back to 1832. Why... not very well known, somewhat obscure shipwreck in 1832. What caught your attention?
4: Well, in part because nobody today will have ever heard of the story, but at the time it was major news. It was covered in newspapers all around the country. One of the survivors published a book that went through multiple editions right after the event. And the thing that really grabbed me, in addition to it being a maritime story, which I love to tell, is that it was so complicated. It spanned over 5 years, ultimately. It involved the crash on a reef in 1832. It was just the beginning of the story. Over the next 4 years, there were vicious attacks. There were the collision of East and West, displays of kindness and compassion. There was an open ocean voyage in a rickety whale ship. There were multiple escapes. There were periods of starvation. There was a murder. There was a naval rescue mission sent by President Andrew Jackson. And it had so many different elements. And they were so interesting to me because they're ones that modern readers would know very little about. I venture that very few of your listeners really know what Palau is. It's this archipelago of 340 islands about 500 miles to the east of the Philippines, and had a very vibrant culture, and all of a sudden the West invades. There are multiple shipwrecks, including the Mentor, and guns are involved, the provision of guns and ammunition.

0: Clinton sort of changes the balance of power in Palau. I mean, all these different elements were I was able to weave into the story, and it was a lot of fun to write.
1: The book is called The Wreck of the Mentor. The New York Times, not only is it now on the New York Times bestseller list, but the New York Times called it the nonfiction everyone will be talking about in 2026, The Wreck of the Mentor. Eric J. Dolan. All right, take us back to 1832. Tell us about the Mentor. Where was it going, and what was it trying to do?
0: Well, actually, the Mentor left New Bedford Harbor in July of 1831, and it was right at the height of the golden age of whaling. This is a time when America led the world in whaling, and whale oil was a major illuminant at the time, and New Bedford was the largest whaling port in the United States. It had just recently outstripped Nantucket. So the Mentor leaves in July of 1831. They thought they were going to have a short trip in the Atlantic, but they weren't finding many whales. So Captain Edward Barnard decided to go around the Cape of Good Hope into the Indian Ocean. They still didn't have much luck, so he decided to sail all the way to the Pacific Ocean, which was literally teeming with millions of sperm whales, the most valuable whale of all. But unfortunately for him and the men on board the Mentor, on the night of May 21st of 1832, after they had left the Spice Islands and they were heading for Guam, a major storm blew in. They couldn't use celestial navigation. Edward Barnard thought that he was out in open water, but he was tragically wrong, because in the early morning hours of May 21st, the Mentor crashes into a reef at the northern edge of the Palawan archipelago, and the ship is done for, huge hole in the hull. And within a day's time, half of the men on board, 11 men, are dead, 10 of them because they tried to escape the wreck on a whaleboat when the storm was still raging. They were never seen again. And then one of them, who drowned a little bit later when he tried to escape on another whaleboat that got smashed to smithereens before even being dropped down into the water. So that's all within a day, and then the story goes on from there.
1: How many men survived?
0: Ultimately, seven. Seven out of the 22 men make it back to the United States. And one of them, Horace Holden, who wrote a book about his experience, despite the fact that he was near death for probably a better part of almost 2 years on this small island after they were in Palau, they went to another island, they got blown off course. He was in bad shape, but he made it back to the United States, and he lived to be 94 years old and died in 1904. And what was even more amazing is while he was in Toby, which is sort of near Palau, it's part of Palau today, but not then, he was forcibly tattooed on the arms and chest. That was one of the things that the whalemen were forced to endure. And he just had, his story was amazing, not only what he endured in Palau and on Toby, but also his longevity and his life after coming back to the United States.
1: So the ship is now sunk. Seven people survived. Is it literally just swimming to the nearest land, and this is where the nearest land was, this island in Palau?
0: No, the reef was off the island of Kiangle, a small island in the northern part of Palau. They still had one whale boat left. It was a leaky one, so the remaining men got into the whale boat, and they went to a small island. They were attacked by the natives after leaving that island. They escaped from those natives. Then they landed on another island a little further south. They were taken to a village where they were ultimately welcomed, and the villagers decided to help them build a canoe to escape back to the Spice Islands. But in exchange, the Americans had to promise to bring back 200 guns and ammunition, and they had to leave three of the whalemen behind as hostages to make sure that they returned. But the problem is, when they left on the whaleboat and the canoe that the natives had built for them, it didn't make it back to the Spice Islands. It got blown off course, and they landed on this very small island called Toby, only a mile long and a half mile wide, where the whalemen and some of the Palauans who had gone with them were treated as captives. And that's where a lot of the story takes place. For multiple years, the men are kept there. Two of the men escape on a passing Western ship. And then finally, two more whalemen escape about a year and a half later on another Western ship that comes by.

0: islands, there were these men in the Pacific Islands called beachcombers, and they were basically Westerners who had jumped ship while they were in the Pacific and decided to incorporate themselves into local life. And fortunately for the whalemen, the first village that they encountered, called Ngarshalang, there was a guy there named Charlie, who was a former mariner or sailor on a British ship. He had left his ship in the early 1800s, settled in Palau, married a Palauan woman, and become a minor chief. But for the whalemen, the thing that was great about Charlie is he could still speak English. So he could speak English and the Palauan language, and he acted as an interpreter.
1: When you say the natives of Palau, I mean, are you talking... Set the scene for me. What are we talking about when we talk about natives of Palau?
0: Sure. Palau had a very vibrant culture that went back thousands of years, but of course it was quite different, as was the case for all of these Pacific Islands, than the West, Europe, and America. The natives on Palau, the men were typically entirely naked. They had black teeth because of they dyed their teeth black, and also they chewed betel nuts, which made their saliva red. They were heavily tattooed. When they first encountered the whalemen, they were carrying war clubs and spears and swords, so they looked very dangerous, certainly the first encounter. The women would wear skirts that were made out of leaves. They would adorn themselves with certain types of jewelry. They'd put coconut oil in their hair, so their hair was very shiny oftentimes. They're a very proud culture. They had rich traditions, but they certainly looked very different to the Americans when they ultimately stepped ashore. But after spending a lot of time with the Palauans, the Americans, who first had a really condescending attitude towards the natives, viewed them more as friends and people who had helped them, were helping them to escape. So familiarity didn't breed contempt. It sort of bred more understanding between the whalemen and the natives who decided to help them.
1: Now you know why the New York Times called The Wreck of the Mentor one of the nonfiction books everyone will be talking about in 2026. Eric J. Dolan, The Wreck of the Mentor. What's the story about the natives were enamored with what the Americans were wearing? Well, tell me that story.
0: Right. Well, they were enamored of pretty much with anything that came from the West that they didn't have experience with. Most importantly was iron, because this is a culture, they didn't naturally have iron or metals. So it was very common for Western ships in the Pacific in the early 1800s to trade iron, whether that's hoops from barrels, nails, tools, mirrors that have iron and the glasses in the iron. They would trade those with the natives for water and food when they would stop at these various islands. But clothes was also very new to them, and it was something that they treasured, the natives treasured. So it was actually one of the ways in which the whalemen escaped from the first natives that they encountered, attacked them, and wanted to steal things from the whaleboat. So Captain Barnard decided to pitch single pieces of clothes into the water as far away from the whaleboat as he could, and each time he did that, the natives would furiously paddle over to the floating piece of apparel, pick it up, and then they'd resume their chase. And Barnard did this so many times that he was ultimately able to get farther away from the natives, and the natives ultimately got too far away from their home island and turned around and left the whalemen alone, but that only led to them landing on another island 2 days later, where they encountered a new group of natives. So it really was the novelty of the clothes, and it was something that, for whatever reason, the Palauans treasured and wanted to get their hands on.
1: The book is called The Wreck of the Mentor, back in 1832. So interesting, the New York Times called it one of the best nonfiction books out there. Now on the New York Times bestseller list, Eric J. Dolan, our guest. We'll get to more of this incredible story. The book is just out, just landed on the New York Times bestseller list, The Wreck of the Mentor. America at Night, back in a moment.
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0: Man, I love this place. I've been surfing here since I was a kid. Now, seeing my grandson out on the water, it means everything to me. Watching him and taking in the blue waves, the sea breeze, the blurry horizon?
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13: From the Platte Valley Bank Weather Center, I'm meteorologist Paul Trombley. Lows around 51 tonight under partly cloudy skies, northwest winds 8 to 15 miles per hour. High of 93 tomorrow, mainly clear skies. 63 tomorrow night. Bright sunshine and dry Wednesday and Thursday with highs in the low 80s. Looking further out, 92 Friday, 90 Saturday, and 83 on Sunday. Currently 73.

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1: The book is called The Wreck of the Mentor. Eric J. Dolan, our guest. The true story of death, despair, and deliverance in the age of sale. You can get this book where all fine books are sold, including the website, Eric J. Dolan, D-O-L-I-N, ericjdolan.com. He has all of his books up there, and you can read the beginning chapters and get a sense of what the book is all about. Eric, take me through the research of this book. It happened in 1832, but it also happened in a remote island in the Pacific Ocean. How did you go about researching this?
2: Well, fortunately, Horace Holden, one of the men on board, the mentor, when he came back to the United States, he wrote a very detailed book of his experience there. The captain, Edward Barnard, wrote a very detailed manuscript of his experience with the intent to publish, but he died some years later when his ship went down in Lake Erie, and that manuscript was only discovered in the 1970s in the bowels of a museum, so I was able to access that. There were hundreds of articles written about this. The Naval Rescue Mission had somebody who detailed everything that went on there, and I also, to the extent possible, used oral histories from Palau, because they didn't have a written history at the time, and you had to use context, too. I knew a lot about the whaling industry. I knew a lot about Pacific interactions with Pacific Islanders, different islands, and pulling that all together, I was able to tell the story, but it is just wonderful. You can access virtually every newspaper or journal that was written at this time, and there were quite a few articles on the wreck of the mentor and the travails of the men who left in 1831. And as they trickled back to the United States, there would be these little pulses of coverage. So there was a lot of information to draw upon, and that's what I did.
1: Yeah. Talk about, because I know in the book you try and portray the natives and get their point of view. And you mentioned the oral histories. How did you go about doing some of that, and how did you try and put yourself into their mindset?
2: Well, in the author's note at the beginning of the book, I talk about the difficulty of writing history when some of the participants don't have a sort of an authentic voice, in the sense that there's not much that they wrote down about their experience. And that's very common when the Americans rolled over the continent from east to west. A lot of the Indian nations that they shunted aside and attacked, they weren't always able to tell their story from their words, because a lot of the Americans that rolled over the continent are the ones that wrote down the history. So with Palau, you could either do one of two things. You could say you can't tell the story because there isn't an equal amount of written material from the native's perspective, or you can say you have the material that's available, you have some oral histories, you know the context, and you can sort of use your understanding of history to leaven some of the comments that the Westerners, the whalemans, made about their experience. So I think I did a very fair and respectful job of covering the Palauan side of the interactions. And the feedback that I've gotten from some people who live in Palau is that I succeeded. So you have to do the best you can. And this is a problem that confronts any historian that writes about events in the 1600s, 1700s, and 1800s. And you don't want to make up information, but there are a lot of clues that you can use in the historical record, along with oral histories that might be available, to tell the fullest and most complete story possible.
1: When the shipwrecked soldiers get to the island, is this the first time the natives have seen somebody from the West? Have they had any interaction? It seems like they're a lot more friendly, or a lot more able to cut a deal than one would think.
2: Right. Well, no, the Palauans did have interactions with Western ships throughout the late 1600s and 1700s, just very sporadic. But then there was a major shipwreck in 1783 of a British bark named the Antelope. And there are a couple of chapters in the book that talk about that, because that wreck in 1783 was the first sustained contact between the West and the Palauans, and one of the outgrowths of that crash was that the Palauan chief, the Kororan chief of the village, said, "We'll let you build a ship to escape from salvage from the antelope, but in exchange, you have to give us guns and ammunition, and also have to join us in fights with other villages to gain superiority." So that backdrop plays a very important role in the story of the Mentor, because when the Mentor crashed in a different village, those villagers immediately said, "We want the same deal that the Antelope people, the British, gave to Koror here in Ngarshalang. We want you to give us guns and ammunition so we can be more powerful, and in exchange, we'll help you leave the islands." So, yes, by the time the Mentor crashed, Palauans were very familiar with, or I mean, not very familiar, right, but familiar with the West. So it wasn't as much of a shock if it had been first contact.
1: And they were smart enough, they wanted guns to what? To protect themselves or to go on the offensive?
2: Go on the offensive. Palau, with all these different islands, there were many different villages in Palau, and although they all spoke the same language, they had their own spheres of influence and control, and it was very common, even well before any Westerners arrived, for different Palauan villages to engage in sieges and wars with one another, often quite bloody wars. So the provision of guns gave those who had the guns a military advantage in vanquishing their foes.
1: Eric J. Dolan, what does this tell you, writing a book about two completely different cultures, right, completely separated in many ways, and yet the human nature, the similarities in the human nature from both groups?
2: Yeah, that really jumped out at me. In fact, I talk in the book about the concept of the noble savage, which was very prevalent in the late 1700s and early 1800s, where Westerners viewed natives in the Pacific in particular as being these children of nature, pure of heart, wanting to help the Westerners who had been cast upon their shores. But the conclusion that I reach is that in many ways, the way that the Palauans reacted and their interest in guns and warfare is that seemed to reflect base human nature more than noble savages. In many ways, the Palauans were similar to the Westerners they encountered, especially when it came to power politics.
1: Yeah. Eric J. Dolan, D-O-L-I-N, Eric J. Dolan, the book is The Wreck of the Mentor, newly minted on the New York Times bestseller list, just came out. Go back for a minute, Eric. Talk about how this was big news of the day, a shipwreck in the middle of the Pacific Ocean on a small little island. How did the news get back to the mainland? There wasn't AP, there wasn't wire, there wasn't internet. How did the news travel?
2: Yeah, it was definitely big news, and the way the news traveled is by the return of the participants. A couple of years after, about a year after the Whaleman crashed, two of them, one of whom was Captain Barnard, was able to get on a passing Western ship, a Spanish ship, that took him and the other whalemen that managed to escape to China. And from China, they were able to get passage on an American ship back to Hampton Roads, Virginia. So immediately upon landing in the United States, Captain Barnard was telling people the story. He went to a number of places, including New Bedford and Nantucket, and talked about his ordeal. But more importantly, he wrote a letter to the Secretary of the Navy, Levi Woodbury, imploring him to send a U.S. naval vessel to Palau to repatriate or get back the Americans. So that was the initial slug of information. And then a few years later, Horace Holden and another whaleman escaped. When they came back, they gave many interviews, not only in the United States, but also to newspapers in China, which published extensive accounts. And then when Holden got back to the United States, he promptly wrote a book. And the book was intended to make him some money, but also to incite action on the part of the federal government and get them to go to Palau with a naval ship. But unbeknownst to Holden, when he wrote his book, because communication wasn't that good back then, he didn't know yet. He found out a little bit later that the federal government and Andrew Jackson had already sent a naval ship to Palau about a year or so earlier, and they were en route to getting the remaining Americans back.
1: Mm. Palau today is an island in the Pacific in which the United States and Palau are very close, are we not?
2: Oh, absolutely. Palau, after the wreck of the Mentor throughout the 1800s and 1900s, Palau became a pawn in international politics. First, Spain took over Palau, then Germany took over Palau, then Japan took over Palau, and when Japan was defeated in World War II, the American Navy oversaw Palau for a couple of years, then the United Nations, and it wasn't until 1994 when Palau finally became a republic and had control over their own destiny. But we still have a compact of free association with Palau, and we provide military support and have a base, and we also provide some financial support to the Palauans, but they run their own country.
1: Is it a tourist attraction at all? Do people go and visit
2: Oh, yeah.
1: And hang out
2: it's
1: in the...
2: It's very famous for scuba diving. There's something called the Jellyfish Lake there, which is a lake that sort of is separated from the larger ocean and has millions of these golden jellyfish that have been in the lake so long that they've lost their ability to sting. So it's a very popular place for snorkelers and scuba divers to swim among all these golden jellyfish. It's sort of like being in a bowl of gummy bears, I guess. I haven't been there. But there are a lot of areas in Palau that are very famous for diving. It's a small country, only about 19,000 people. But everybody that I've spoken to who's been there, and I have not, has said wonderful things about it.
1: The Wreck of the Mentor now sits on the New York Times bestseller list. The New York Times called it the nonfiction everyone will be talking about in 2026, The Wreck of the Mentor, Eric J. Dolan. Eric, with a couple of minutes left, a couple more questions here. In doing your research, what nugget of information did you come along and say, I can't believe I just discovered this?
2: This is going to sound like a cop-out, but I'm sorry, it's not. I've written 17 books. My background, my undergraduate, master's, and PhD are in biology and environmental policy. I'm not a trained historian, so to speak, although I am an historian because I tell stories about history. Every book I've done has been on very different subjects. So each book is like getting a new master's degree. When I started working on this book, I knew nothing about The Wreck of the Mentor. So almost every day was a phenomenal surprise. Every day I was researching it, I was discovering something new. So there's not one nugget of information that, floored me. Although, as was the case in the 1830s when the men came back, one of the things that most enthralled the American public was the fact that the whalemen were forcibly tattooed while they were on the island of Toby. And that was very fascinating to me because this is right at the time when Americans saw their first tattoos. In fact, 6 months after Horace Holden came back, he refused to show his tattoos publicly. He just showed them to his friends and a number of reporters who were reporting on him. But a few months after he got back, another guy, this guy O'Connell, who had been in the Pacific, a different island, for about 10 years, he was tattooed head to foot. He took a totally different approach. He joined P.T. Barnum's circus, and he went on the road and became a traveling act and made a living off of showing people his tattoos. And he was the first American, first Westerner to show tattoos in the United States. So I think that was a fascinating element to me, especially today when so many people have tattoos. Back then, it was very rare and exotic.
1: What a great story. The Wreck of the Mentor just came out, just newly minted on the New York Times bestseller list. A true story of death, despair, and deliverance in the age of sail. I can't wait to hear more about Charlie when you open up the book. The Wreck of the Mentor, Eric J. Dolan. Go to ericjdolan.com. You can read a couple of the beginning chapters. All of the books are there. Also, where all fine books are sold. Eric J. Dolan, thank you for a wonderful yarn. Good luck with the book tour, and thanks for stopping in.
2: Thank you very much for having me.
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1: I don't know what it is, but I love me a good shipwreck story, whether it's Moby Dick or the shipwreck of the Mentor or pick a shipwreck. It is, I love a good shipwreck story. And I don't know why. I think it's the open seas, the swashbuckling nature of it all. What was the movie with Chris Hemsworth and the true story of, was it The Heart of the Sea? The Heart of the Ocean, the Heart of the, the Heart of the Sea was, the Heart of the Perfect Storm was, oh man, that book was fantastic. And the movie was really good too. Heart of the Ocean, that was the diamond that they had for the Titanic. The Heart of the Sea, right? That was the true story, of, Moby Dick. So, they wrote Moby Dick, Herman Melville wrote Moby Dick and then fictionalized the account of it all. And Nathaniel Philbrick then wrote the true story of the whale ship Essex. And that book was fantastic. And they turned that into a movie a couple of, well, we're going back now a couple of years ago. Everything seems to be before COVID or after COVID. It was before COVID. And it starred one of the Hemsworth brothers. And I don't know who else was in it. But that movie, was Ron Howard did that movie. That movie was fantastic. Talk about a great shipwreck. Anything to do with Nantucket and whaling and shipping, I don't know. There's just something about that that just sort of strikes my fancy for what it's worth. All right. Phone calls next hour. 1-844-2-McGraw. 1-844-262-4729. We got voicemails. We got text messages. And hopefully we get some phone calls. Love the phone calls. Love first-time callers. And I got to tell you my story about the New York Knickerbockers and how they won the NBA championship after 53 years. Do you know that if it takes them another 53 years to win another championship, it will be 2079? That's how long 53 years is. It would be 2079 if they waited another 53 years to win a championship. Put that into perspective. Holy mackerel. Let's open phones next hour. Wait. Right there. Monday night. Our executive director is Alex Hinton. Our engineer tonight is Tom Dallack. I'm McGraw Millhaven. This is America at Night on Westwood One.
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5: ABC News, I'm Stephanie Officer. Eight people were killed in the B-52 bomber crash at California's Edwards Air Force Base. Deputy Commander for the 412th Test Wing, Colonel James Hayes, says they're not sure yet of the cause, but an investigation will begin after the next of kin are notified. The crash happened shortly after takeoff around 11:20 a.m. local time.
6: At this point, we don't have any indication as to what the cause was of this. We won't be able to release that information, and we don't have an ability to get that anytime soon.
5: With news of President Trump's agreement with Iran, gas prices have started to drop. Patrick DeHaan of Gas Buddy says markets will probably wait until the agreement is signed to begin dipping below $4 a gallon.
7: We've been in this situation before where there's a deal that may be imminent, but then it falls apart. So, while we're a little better off with the optimism of a deal happening, we have not yet seen the effects of the deal itself.
5: This is ABC News. World leaders are taking a stand for kids against social media.
8: Britain joins a growing global list in banning social media for young people under the age of 16. Prime Minister Keir Starmer asking why the owners of social media companies won't pass their own restrictions.
9: I do not accept, and I will never accept, that you can't be both pro-tech and AI and at the same time say we must protect our children.
8: While the tech companies argue such a blanket ban will drive kids into even more dangerous, unregulated parts of the internet, Starmer disagrees, calling the ban a big moment for Britain. Sherry Preston, ABC News.
5: One of the main online platforms Cubans living in the U.S. use to send money, food, and clothes back to the island is ceasing operations. The Democratic Republic of Congo is now reporting a record one-day increase in the number of Ebola cases since this most recent outbreak first started. 72 new confirmed Ebola cases were reported June 13th, bringing the country's total to 782. I'm Stephanie Officer, ABC News.
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18: From the Platte Valley Bank Weather Center, I'm meteorologist Paul Trombley. Lows around 51 tonight under partly cloudy skies, northwest winds 8 to 15 miles per hour. High of 93 tomorrow, mainly clear skies. 63 tomorrow night. Bright sunshine and dry Wednesday and Thursday with highs in the low 80s. Looking further out, 92 Friday, 90 Saturday, and 83 on Sunday. Right now, it's 71 degrees.
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1: To my friends in San Antonio and San Antonio Spurs, who will be somewhat brokenhearted over the events over the weekend, in which the New York Knicks took the NBA Finals in five games. And, boy, they Wembanyama is... He's good, and he's young. He's 22 years old, and I mean, obviously, the Spurs were good enough to get there, and they just, right, I think the consensus was they were a little young, and the spotlight sort of got the better of them this time around, but I suspect they will be back. But for this lifelong Knicks fan, I got to tell you, being a Mets fan, being a Jets fan, being a Knicks fan, you really don't... You really don't know a lot to root for. The Mets won in 86. The Jets won in 1969, which I was 2 years old, so I really don't remember. The Knicks won in 73. I was six. I don't remember that. I only remember it from the history books. So it's really, for me, this was only the second time I was ever able to enjoy one of my teams winning a championship. And I got to tell you, I was going to, growing up in Long Island, taking the Long Island Railroad into Penn Station. Madison Square Garden's right above Penn Station. So we just walk up the escalator and you could go to, Knick games. And so when we were, my father would take me to some Knick games. And then, I mean, it was always a deal. It was always amazing. And then, we would go when we got old enough. They had a special deal where you could show your student ID. And I want to say tickets were 50 cents, $2, $3, some ridiculously low price. And they sat us up in the rafters. And we watched all those games and then got back down to Penn Station, took the train home. So I've been a Knick fan for years and years and years. I remember exactly where I was when the lottery happened for the first year. And Patrick Ewing was the prize for the number one overall pick. And Dave DeBuscher pounded his fist on the table as the last envelope was the New York Knicks. I remember exactly where I was. So Saturday night when they're watching the game, they were losing and I had to turn it off. I couldn't watch it. I couldn't take it anymore. I can't. Oh my goodness. I had now the next game. I got to worry about the next game. And then I turned it back at halftime and they were only down by three or five. And then middle of the third quarter, I had to turn it off again because I couldn't stomach it. And then I turned it back and they started coming back and then they took the lead and everybody in the world knew Jalen Brunson was going to try and score and they still couldn't stop the guy. So they win. And I got to admit, I got teary-eyed. I got teary-eyed for all sorts of reasons. And I thought to myself, my life doesn't change one way or the other if they win or if they lose. If anybody wins or lose, right? Being a fan, your life doesn't change. I still got to pay the bills. I still have to go to work. I'm not showered in glory. I don't get any ring. I don't get any special. There's nothing. When your team wins, you get nothing other than just the sheer joy of a team you've rooted for your whole life winning. And it really sort of struck me as quite odd and quite strange that we're so caught up in all of this, and yet it really doesn't affect us in any way, shape, or form. My life does not change one iota. I'll buy a couple of Knicks championship hats and maybe a couple of jerseys or T-shirts or whatever. But it's really quite fascinating being a fan. I actually even thought about, believe it or not, Saturday afternoon, I actually thought about putting a bet, wagering on the San Antonio Spurs to win. They call that an emotional hedge. So I'm such a terrible gambler that I thought if I bet on the Spurs, maybe that might jinx the gambling gods and make me lose the bet and then have the Knicks win. I used to do that in college, right? When Nebraska was playing Oklahoma, I would bet Oklahoma, hoping that the gambling gods, because I'm a jinx, I figured that would negate my jinx, and the gambling gods would make me lose. So in a sense, I was actually paying for the victory. But again, it doesn't really change your life in any way, shape, or form. Being a fan is a very strange, very bizarre. But I did. But you end up crying. I don't know. I cried for the memories. I cried for the people who were gone, the what it was. You cry. I don't know. It's very emotional. It's very, you know, I know people will go and put the daily news on someone's grave site and, you know, they'll go back and think about their dad. And I guess it's that sort of emotional connection to when you were young, to when you're mom or dad or brother or friends went to the game and the memories you had and for all the things that were and all the things that can never be again. But it was an emotional night for me. So there you go. There's my soliloquy. 1-844-2-McGraw, 1-844-262-4729. I'm sure the Carolina Hurricanes are the same way, right? They end up winning the championship. San Antonio Spurs fans are heartbroken. So there you go. But there was no hydration break for the Knick game. Can you imagine, right? You're watching a World Cup game and the game ends and the referee tacks on 3, 5, 6 more minutes of a game. Do you imagine watching that Knick game Saturday night? And at the end of the game, the ref comes in, okay, we're going to add 3 minutes for injuries and extra time. So they have to play another 3 minutes. Can you imagine? Crazy stuff. All right. We've got phone calls. We've got text messages. We have voicemails as well. 1-844-2-McGraw. 1-844-262-4729. We can talk about the Iran deal. We can talk. Fox is buying Roku. Did you see that story? For $25 billion. Fox is buying Roku. It already bought Tubi, and now it's buying Roku. That's an interesting play. Fox getting into the streaming business. I guess they want to turn it into a rival for Netflix. So look for Fox to pump up Roku. And Roku, even though it's I don't know what Roku is. You need it to stream other things. So it's sort of like Apple TV in a sense. But I guess they're trying to turn it into their own streaming service, if you will. It's a streaming service as well as a porthole to get other streaming apps on it, right? I have Roku. I have the little box or the little, I don't know what it's, the little thing in the back you plug into the TV and then you have a remote and you can watch, you can download the MLB app. You can download YouTube TV. You can download Tubi. And then some of these other free apps. So the world is getting very, very confusing, but Fox buys Roku for $25 billion, one of the big stories today. All right, take a break. When we come back, we'll get to some phone calls. 1-844-2-McGraw, 1-844-262-4729. 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
1: All right, let's go right to those phones we were talking about. Paul in Boise, Idaho. Paul, welcome to America at Night.
5: Thank you for taking my call.
1: You betcha. Thanks for calling.
5: Two things real quick. I just wanted to congratulate the Patriots, men and women, who were doing the yeoman's work over in the Gulf and got the job done, apparently. We'll find out about the particulars later. And I wanted to backpedal real quick back to when I was a caddy. I caddied at Cypress Point Club, and that was a real treat in itself. But the head pro, if he was going to go play that day, he was handpicked somebody. So you and the pro went out, and you caddied 18, and he played 18. And that was just incredibly, you felt like you were floating on air. But he put all his own divots back. He raked the bunkers, his own bunkers. All the ball marks on the green he picked. He did everything that the caddy would do, but he refused to have the caddy do it. He wanted to make sure the caddy was going to be able to walk in front of him like they're supposed to. And, you know, I didn't realize this, but Jim Langley was his name. He passed away a number of years ago. And he was in the Final Four in 1959, he won the Final Four when he was with the...
1: He won the Final Four, what, in basketball?
5: Yeah.
1: For what team? For what team?
5: And for the last thing about this guy, he cut lettuce to help pay for I'm excited, so I'm having a hard time. Sorry about that.
1: Yeah, well, who did he play for?
5: He played for the Berkeley, Cal Berkeley.
1: Oh, okay.
5: Yeah.
1: All right. Jim Langley was a member of the Cal's 1959 NCAA basketball championship team. He was also the head pro of Cypress Point here for 34 years. And then it says here, played golf with Paul in Boise in 2004. So there you go. Says it right here. Hey, Paul, good stuff. Thanks for checking in. Have a good day. Let's try Catherine in Vancouver. Catherine, welcome to America at Night.
6: Hey, you know, Friday we were talking about who the millionaire was, the billionaire was, and all that.
1: Yeah.
6: I think that Mr. Howell on Gilligan's Island was the first millionaire.
1: Was he a millionaire or was he a billionaire?
6: The song says he was a millionaire and his wife.
1: Oh, a millionaire and his wife. Yeah, he was only a millionaire. He wasn't a billionaire. Yes, yes.
6: Yeah.
1: Mr. Magoo, you've done it again. Yeah, Jim Backus, the legendary Jim Backus.
6: And that was a good shipwreck story.
1: Gilligan's Island. Who doesn't, again, that is my point. Who doesn't love a good shipwreck story?
6: Yeah. And I had 2 points. So, on the UFC thing, I think it's really barbaric. And I don't understand why they just don't go back to the old days when they had chicken fights.
1: Apparently chicken fights is inhumane to the chicken. But UFC fights is not inhumane to other humans, I guess, because they choose to get into the ring. I don't know what happened to boxing. What happened to boxing? How come UFC, boxing was so much bigger, right? And so much more, and a UFC, I don't know. I saw it. I mean, I watched a little bit of it. I didn't get it. I don't really, I mean, boxing, I guess I like just for the hype of it all. But UFC, it seems a little barbaric and kind of odd in that you have naked men jumping on each other in the middle of a ring. I found that to be, you know, right? They were...

0: but
1: chickens do that.
0: seemed a little strange to me, but you know, if that's what, if that's what you like to watch, you know, God love you. I mean, it's, you know, it's, I don't really get it, and I've haven't really been exposed to UFC. I'm sure it's fun and entertaining and all that. If you know some of the fighters and the stories and things like that, but you know, it would seem to be an entertainment, and the people seem to enjoy it. So there you go. Catherine in Vancouver, thanks for checking in from the text line. Here we go. We got some texts for you. 1-844-2-McGraw, 1-844-262-4729 from the text line. The Edmund Fitzgerald. There's a new book out about the Edmund Fitzgerald, and we have made the inquiry. We're trying to get him on the show. There's also another, a shipwreck story that came out last year. We were talking about it on the break, and that is the story called The Wager. It's a story about a shipwreck, mutiny, and murder. David Gran wrote that book. We got to get that on. A lot of people, I'm telling you, man, everybody loves a good shipwreck story. There's a good shipwreck story is a good shipwreck story. So we're working on the Edmund Fitzgerald. Here's one, man, I love all this History Channel stuff. Yes, right, again. Did you ever see the footage of the B-52 crash at the Air Force Base in Washington State? The pilot had been repeatedly reprimanded for hot-dogging it, but not grounded. On this particular flight, which was rehearsal for an upcoming air show, he made a very slow left turn and came around with the left wing down at a very low altitude, no chance for recovery. One of the officers on board was retiring in a day or so, and that was to be his last scheduled flight. If memory serves, it was in the 1990s. I do not remember that story about the B-52 crash in Washington State. I apologize. Fairfield, Connecticut. Off the subject, maybe I'm a Met fan like you. All they have to do is make the wild card. Go Mets. Yeah, the Mets are fits and starts. They've, you know, their season's not done with, but it's not looking very good. Here we go. Beef hot dog, no chicken. I prefer ketchup on my hot dog. I'll do mustard or maybe even mayonnaise. Mayonnaise on your hot dog? What kind of self-respecting American are you? Mayonnaise on your hot dog? I get ketchup. I get mustard. I said the other night, I'm a Golden's. If I had my choice, it'd be Golden's mustard. But mayonnaise? Holy mackerel. Here's another one. Bless you and thank you for responding. That warms my heart. Have a great weekend. Okay. These people who make remarks about Mr. Wonderful are just jealous because they're not as smart as him. I'm not either, but I'm not jealous. I'm just envious. That's Linda from Washington State. So there you go. That's how the text line works. 1-844-2-McGraw, 1-844-262-4729. We have a couple lines open for you right now. We also have voicemails to get to. Anything you want to talk about? New callers, we love first-time callers. We'll bump you guys up to the front. But that is all straight ahead. If you want to follow along in the show and sign up for our daily text message, just send your name and ask for the link to 1-844-2-McGraw. That one phone number does it all. You can sign up for the link. You can call us. You can text us. And you can voicemail us. It's one number. It can do it all for you. 1-844-2-McGraw. It's as easy as can be. 1-844-262-4729. Stay right there. We're going to come back with more America at Night, back in a moment.
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7: From the Platte Valley Bank Weather Center, I'm meteorologist Paul Trombley. Lows around 51 tonight under partly cloudy skies, northwest winds 8 to 15 miles per hour. High of 93 tomorrow, mainly clear skies. 63 tomorrow night. Bright sunshine and dry Wednesday and Thursday with highs in the low 80s. Looking further out, 92 Friday, 90 Saturday, and 83 on Sunday. Currently, it's 66 degrees.

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1: All right, we said it. Let's do it. We don't screen, never will, never have. We take them in the order they come. However, we do like to give first-time callers a little leg up, so we usually bump them to the top. Dixter in Jasper, Alabama, welcome to America at Night. Thanks for joining us.

0: Hi, thank you. I've been listening to you for quite a while, and I really love your show. You talk about normal things that happen and all that kind of stuff, and you were talking about the B-52 crashing. I remember when I was a younger man, my dad used to be squadron commander over in Columbus, Mississippi, when it was a bomb squadron there. I think it was the 82nd or 87th. It's been a while, you know. And they were coming in to land, and they run out of fuel, and they had a crash. And I remember it very well because my dad was squadron commander. And, it was a very upsetting thing for him, you know, and because that was one of his crew. Well, it was a whole crew. I think it was 8 or 9 men on the crew. And actually, I knew one of the men that was the tail gunner that died in the crash because we played with his son. We'd go visit their house. And it was a very devastating time for me at that time. I was really too young to understand, you know, about people dying in a crash and everything
1: sure.
0: like that. But that
1: yeah.
0: was one of my first experiences.
1: Yeah.
0: And what got me was my dad was the one that was really upset because it was his squadron, you know.
1: Sure, and, sure. It was one of his guys.
0: Yeah, well,
1: yeah.
0: one of his crew members, you know.
1: Yeah.
0: I was born in Bangor, Maine. They say I was a maniac, but then I moved to Mississippi in I was in the later part of my dad's career. You know, he flew B-17s in the war, and he had what they called wounded soldiers. Then it was PST, they call it now, you know.
1: Yeah, yeah.
0: But he used to have nightmares. He couldn't watch war movies like the one with Jimmy Stewart where he was a baseball player and he became a pilot and he was flying the B-52s. But my dad never would talk much about the war. And we were watching that movie. He got up and went outside. And I said, Dad, the movie's back on. You're not going to. He said, I can't watch that, son. He said, they show where the Germans were flying into the B-17s then and, you know, crashing and knocking them in half and they falling. He said, that's my, I lived that.
1: Yeah.
0: You know, and one of the things he always said, I asked him, well, what was it like and how did you fly? And he said, we flew, didn't have that good a radar, but we flew by visual sites, and one of them was the White Cliffs of Dover. You know, that was how they knew they were in line for their flight plan and wasn't out of sync. But, you know, he said back then he would have dreams. I remember waking up in the middle of the night, my dad crying at the kitchen table, and my mom trying to console him, and he was saying, you know, all them innocent people I killed bombing, you know, and It was hard on me, you know, when you think your dad's the kingpin or whatever of the family and you see him crying and being upset. But
1: yeah,
0: he never really talked that much about the war.
1: No.
0: You know, I learned more by going to the reunions after my dad died in 84 and actually talking to people that flew with him, you know.
1: Yeah, it's amazing. So, it's amazing how how that story is so familiar, right? They came, they were war heroes. They came back. They went back to work. They tried to put it behind them. Some were able to, some weren't able to. And even though we call it PTSD today, right? It was that movie. What was that movie? The Best Years of Our Lives with Frederick March, who basically, right?
0: Yeah.
1: That was the first sort of foray into these soldiers coming back and, you know, re-entering regular life, and some did it better than others, and they couldn't quite understand it, and it was a, you know, heartbreaking movie, and yeah, no, it's a real deal, but yeah, thank you, Dexter, for telling me the story. Your father sounds like a great man and a true hero, but thank you for listening, and thank you for calling.
0: He was, you know, I didn't think that much. He was never real, how you would say, come down on us. His kids, my mother was the one that was the enforcer. You
1: know? She was the tough one, huh? He was the softy. Certainly understandable.
0: I can show you the 5 fingers I have on one hand. I played basketball, baseball, all the way up through college. And on that one hand, I could tell you all the games I ever played that he came to see. But my mother was at every game from when I was a peewee to college.
1: Yeah. You know, interesting. Yeah. Dexter, I got to go. Thanks for the phone call. Great stuff. Call back anytime. Let's try voicemail. Let's try Bob in Washington, D.C. Bob, you are on America at Night.
2: Great show. Really glad I discovered it. Used to listen to Larry King all the time and Jim Bohannon. And I usually listen to the show on WMAL, but it's lights out in my house at 10 o'clock, so I can't stay up for open phones. Just wanted to congratulate you on hosting that segment on the Gabby Petito Foundation. I think it's so important that women have a place to turn to when they're in an abusive situation. So often they feel like they're at fault for the abuse they're receiving, which is incredibly unfortunate and unfair. So thank you so much for airing that interview with Joe Petito. Also, congratulations to your New York Knicks. Jalen Brunson was amazing in that game against the Spurs. So was the whole team, but Brunson especially, 45 points. Knicks played shutdown defense, cleaned the glass, and it was really a pleasure to watch them win that game. Finally, on the debate over mustard or ketchup on hot dogs, you got to go with mustard on hot dogs. Only children eat ketchup on hot dogs. Thank you very much, McGraw. Keep up the good work. Look forward to hearing the next show.
1: Bob in Washington, D.C., bringing the heat. We like that. He's a mustard man. Good to know. Write that down. One mustard. Bob in Washington, D.C. Yeah, Jalen Brunson. What an unlikely hero. And the thing about the Knicks built that team, and every single person they acquired, whether it was Jalen Brunson, why are they paying him so much, OG Ananobi, well, who's this guy? He's hurt all the time. Karl-Anthony Towns is too old. He's too slow. How many picks did they give up for Bridges? Every single person they acquired. Everyone complained. What are they doing? This is the dumbest thing in the world. And all they did was turn around and win a NBA championship. And Jalen Brunson, how many times was he written off? Too slow, too small. And everybody in the world knew he was going to the basket. And he's got a guy standing there 7'4" tall, and he somehow scored 45 points. He scored 45 points. The rest of the team, I think, scored 49 points. 6'2", and married his high school sweetheart, and madly in love with his wife. Just an all around great dude. Took less money so that they could use the money to try and sign other players. I mean, everything about Jalen Brunson, everything you wanted about this guy. It was an underdog coach. It was an underdog team, even though it was in New York. Here's my one complaint. So you see all these people in all these watch parties, and even the people at the game, they're not watching the game. You spent $5,000 for a ticket. You're not watching the game. You're watching your phone watch the game. So you're there, and you have your phone up, and you're sort of watching through your phone. Well, enjoy the moment. The people in the streets, I saw street scenes of people singing and dancing and cheering, and everyone's got their phone up trying to watch everybody else have a good time. I don't know. Put your phone down and actually have a good time. Let the memory be your memory, right? Let your mind eye take over, not the picture on your phone. All right, Tony in Montreal, welcome to America at Night.
3: How you doing, man?
1: Hey, bud.
3: Boy. The king is getting his due, don't you think?
1: Who, Jalen Brunson?
3: Yeah, I always said the king will bring the ring.
1: Yeah.
3: And quickly, you have a new fan in Montreal, Dwayne, who's a young radio guy, producer on McGill's CKUT. I met him tonight, and I told him about your show. And he was so happy. He's a producer in Montreal. I said, I'll mention you to McGraw Millhaven. And he's all over the United States and does a show on music early in the morning. So I said, I'll shout him out tonight and encourage him, because McGraw Millhaven loves radio from the time you told the story about you listening to the radio in the car with your dad.
1: Yeah.
3: And I'll bring this circle around to dads and sons. So that dad-son thing, when you were talking about that he brought you to the Mets games, very similar to Rick and his son, Jalen. Brunson, Rick Brunson,

0: I don't know if you know his story. He played on multiple teams. He wasn't drafted. At 21, he was cut, last cut, I think, by Philadelphia. Then he went to all these sub-leagues, went to Australia, made about 20 teams after that. After 10 years of being out in the woods, he came back to America and made the NBA teams as, one of those, fill-in players.
1: Yeah, journeyman.
0: But the thing, what it taught Jalen is that it taught Jalen never to quit. And a lot of people quit on him, McGraw. And the first time I ever saw this guy play, even though I'm not an aficionado in basketball, I said, this guy's different. This guy's not afraid. He knows the spatial concept of the game. He has what the old timers call moxie. He may not be the fastest, he may not be the biggest, but he knows he's going to get to that basket. And the thing is, those are what leaders are. Those are the generals and the guys that follow, all the colonels and the soldiers. That's why that team won. And they were against all odds, and they won because of the whole team concept. And five beats one. I don't care if you have a superstar. You know, five will always beat one if the five really believe. And, of course, you know, you had all the other guys you mentioned, Cat Robinson and all the guys off the bench, Shamet and Mikhail Bridges and all this. You know, like you just said, they built a team out of nothing.
1: Yeah.
0: And I'm honestly astounded by the victory, and I'm so happy for New York. I think they deserve it, man. 53 years, and it's great that they won it. And, maybe the Mets will win for you. How's that?
1: How about that? I can't take two teams winning in the same year. That would be an embarrassment of riches. Tony, good stuff. Thanks for the phone call. One of the interesting things I heard Jalen Brunson say at one of his points, because if you remember the first series against Atlanta Hawks, they lost the first two games, and they asked Jalen Brunson, you know, how did you turn it around? What did you do? And he said, I turned off my social media. He said, the negative was so overwhelming that I turned off my social media and I put it down and I never went back. He turned it off. And I was like, thank goodness he's smart enough not to listen to these yahoos who are on social media who don't know anything. And, whatever counts as criticism today. And he said, I shut it all out. And all I believe, you know, he's like, look, I believed I was going to win. That's what that you go into the game believing you're going to win. Whether you think, you know, it isn't that he thought maybe we could win. No, he believed now everybody should go into a game thinking they're going to win. Now, not everybody can win, but you can't get there if you can't think it. If you're thinking, well, maybe we might lose, then you really don't have a chance. You got to go in thinking we're going to figure this out. They were down by 29 points in one game. Right, came all the way back. They asked him, he's like, we just know it's a game of runs. And we had to keep, let's just cut it to 10. Let's just do let's come back in pieces. Let's not score 29 points in an instant. It's so simple. And yet we make it so hard. But what a wonderful, wonderful man, and what a wonderful story, and a wonderful family, and a wonderful dad. And imagine, right, his dad's the assistant coach, and, he's a player. I mean, just think of how awesome that would be if your dad was the coach of the team and you're able to experience this together with your dad and your college teammates who you won a national championship with Villanova, and then to win it in the pros and your dad is a coach. What a tremendous story. Let's go back to the phones here. We've got, let's get some of these. Jane Doe joins us from somewhere in this crazy mixed up world. Jane, what do you got?
2: I just love your show. It keeps me so entertained and teaches me so much, and I just appreciate it. Thank you so much. God bless you.
1: Jane, we love you. God love you. We got time for one more? No, we don't have time for one more. Let's do this. You can text. You can also voicemail. It's a new feature we've got. We kind of stumbled across it, and it turns out to be a great thing because a lot of people listen in the middle of the night. They can't call in, but you can certainly leave a voicemail, and we play them, and then we're able to sort of communicate, and people are able to throw out their point of view throughout the day. So at any point during the day, you're listening to the show or even after the show's off the air and you've thought about, you want to chime in, maybe you're listening at work,

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1: All right, we'll leave you with this little sad story. It's heartbreaking, and I get like physically almost sick telling you this story, but it's a news story, and it is out there. Three men have been charged with homicide in the rope-jumping death of a woman from Brazil over the weekend. These three were arrested Sunday and charged with homicide. Did you hear what happened? The police are investigating that these three men are bungee jumping instructors, and they acknowledge that this woman, 21 years old, who was asked to be dropped off the bridge like an airplane. So they hoisted her up over their heads. She was spread eagle. And they tossed her off the bridge in an attempt to bungee jump. However, they did not connect her to the bungee cord. She jumped and she was not attached. She fell to her death 130 feet below. What an absolutely horrible story. There is video out there. It's hard to find, but if you really want to find it, you can find it. It's been blurred out in some way, shape, or form, but you can see the three men who are holding her up, and they toss her off the bridge. It is absolutely heartbreaking and heart-wrenching, and not for the faint of heart. But if you're going bungee jumping, be careful out there. Double-check your security apparatus. Heartbreaking stuff. All right. We are time for us to step aside. That's a Monday night for you. That's a lid, ladies and gentlemen. Our executive director is Alex Hinton. Our engineer tonight is Tom Delack. Tom, thanks for filling in. Richard will be back tomorrow. I'm McGraw-Milhaven. This is America at Night on Westwood One.
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5: ABC News, I'm Stephanie Officer. President Trump has arrived in the French Alps for the G7 summit. ABC's Karen Travers in nearby Geneva says his arrival comes after announcing the tentative peace deal with Iran.
6: The president had put significant pressure on those G7 countries and European allies to get involved in the effort with the war against Iran and also to the effort to reopen the strait. But those countries rejected those calls from the president. The president will be coming to the region here to basically take a victory lap now to say that we got this deal and things are heading in the right direction to end the conflict.
5: The search is on for a missing woman in South Carolina, last seen at a Planet Fitness. Lexington Police Chief Terrence Green says 39-year-old Elena Catherine Moore was last seen Friday at the location at 560 Whiteford Way, heading toward a wooded area behind the Lowe's Home Improvement Store. She was wearing an olive green zip-up hoodie with black athletic pants. Officials say there is no known vehicle in Moore's possession, nor is it clear if she has her cell phone. This is ABC News. President Trump's name may no longer be on the side of the Kennedy Center in Washington, but the public can't see that.
7: The Kennedy Center's executive director said in a sworn declaration Saturday that crews had removed President Trump's name from the facade. But tarp-draped scaffolding remains in front of the building, obscuring the letters that identify it as the John F. Kennedy Memorial Center for the Performing Arts. A center spokesperson says the tarp and scaffolding will remain in place as crews address maintenance needs of the marble and soffit panels on the building's front. It's unclear if that maintenance is related to the installation and removal of Trump's name. Officials haven't said how long the work might take. Stephen Portnoy, ABC News, Washington.
5: A rare first edition copy of Emily Bronte's novel Wuthering Heights is up for auction for the first time in over a century. Only about 250 copies of the first edition were printed, and this one has been held in a private library since. I'm Stephanie Officer, ABC News.

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5: From the Platte Valley Bank Weather Center, I'm meteorologist Paul Trombley. 51 overnight under partly cloudy skies, northwesterly winds around 5 miles per hour. Mainly clear Tuesday, 93. Tuesday night, lows around 63. Clear skies and dry Wednesday and Thursday with highs in the low 80s. Taking a look at the extended forecast, 92 Friday, 90 Saturday, and 83 on Sunday. Currently 64.
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8: Get to tonight. Who doesn't love a good shipwreck story? Well, we have that in store for you in hour number two. Newly minted New York Times bestseller, The Wreck of the Mentor. It's a true story of a shipwreck back in the 1800s. A little bit later on, we're going to talk to Mark Chandler, who was the former Deputy Director of Intelligence for the Joint Chiefs of Staff. He's our go-to military man on all matters of military. In this first hour, we're going to talk a lot about this Iran deal, and we kick off every Monday, just like we always do, with Scott McFarland, well-respected former CBS newsman, now independent journalist. You're starting to see him pop up all over the place. Scott McFarland, welcome back to America at Night.
9: Hey, good to be here. Best part of the week.
8: Yeah, you betcha. Thanks. You're a good radio man. We love it. So this Iran deal signed, but Israel kind of mute on it, even so much to say as that's the U.S. That doesn't concern us. Republicans and Democrats are really sort of in the dark as everybody else. They haven't released what the actual deal says, no?
10: It feels as fragile as a Fabergé egg, or as one Republican in Congress said, it feels about as trustworthy as sushi from a gas station. I just don't know what to make of this thing because we haven't seen it. If there's a memorandum of understanding, which has been signed by AutoPen, by the people involved so far, it hasn't been released publicly. So we don't know what's included. We don't know what's not included. But the overarching concern is how much money, cash, is going to the Iranians. The Iranians seem to think they're getting tens of billions of dollars as a starter, and the Trump administration has pushed back on those reports. So it looks like there's some differences between two parties that just signed a memorandum of understanding.
8: Yeah, Iran is saying that they're going to receive $24 billion worth of unfrozen assets and another $12 billion to reach their coffers before the talks even start. And then I heard Marjorie Taylor Greene on somewhere tonight saying that they were going to get $300 billion in some sort of reparations fund. I don't necessarily believe Marjorie Taylor Greene, and I don't necessarily believe Iran, but with the United States not saying anything, you'd sort of wonder what's going on here.
10: But they really did leave the door open, didn't they, for Marjorie Taylor Greene and Iran to say what they're going to say, because there's nothing in black and white for people to read. And one of the most telling nuggets of news to come out this evening is John Thune, the Senate Republican leader, reportedly told CNN he has not been briefed on what's in the memorandum of understanding. If the Senate leader in the same party of the president doesn't know what's in the deal, that is not transparent. And it's going to raise questions about whether something's trying to be hidden, whether something is still fluid, and not that everything needs to be etched in stone before a signing ceremony on Friday. But it doesn't give you a lot of confidence that this thing is sturdy. And that's why I bring up the, it feels as fragile as a Fabergé egg.
8: Yeah, I like the line, I trust sushi from a gas station. I like that line. Also, President Trump said that the strait was open, but as of today, it still wasn't open.
10: That's kind of the key thing, isn't it, in terms of fuel prices, gas prices, fertilizer prices, food prices. the straight needs to have the

0: same type of complexion and ferocity that it had before the war began, because Iran clamped down on the strait after the war began, using leverage they were not employing in January or in 2025 or 2024. They're exacting new leverage over the strait until they release it or take the mines out of it. It's not going to be full passage. Now, the U.S. blockade appears to have been pulled back. The administration has the power to do that. But that doesn't mean it's open seas yet. And though oil futures are optimistic, that's tenuous. There needs to be actual movement of actual tankers through that strait, I think, for oil prices to stay down or continue on a downward trajectory.
1: Yeah, I also saw Trey Gowdy on Fox News last night, former Republican congressman. It wasn't outright bashing this, but he was somewhat critical of it while he was hosting the show on Sunday night. Again, when a Republican questions it, that's more news than when a Democrat. I guess we'll just have to wait and see. Hopefully this thing comes out in the next day or two. The more they hold on to it, the more that becomes the story, don't you think?
0: Yeah, and there's odd bedfellows for that reason, for just that reason. You know, Chris Murphy, Democrat from Connecticut, among the most emphatic of Trump's critics here in Washington, said it may be a bad deal, but they got to take the deal. The war's got to end. It's got to be over. And Murphy has been saying over the last week or two that Trump jammed himself into a corner, but you're going to have to get yourself out of it. And if it means concessions, it means concessions. And this is not going to be the victory I think Trump is alluding to. It may not be a victory at all, but if gas prices go down, if there's stability, a newfound stability that wasn't there in the last 3 months, take victory where you can find it.
1: Yeah, we'll talk to Mark Chandler next half hour about all of this and get some military thoughts on all this. Other news around Washington and around the country, Scott McFarland, that UFC fight. I don't know much about UFC. I just saw maybe one or two pictures of the highlights. Turned into a political rally of some sort, I guess, huh?
0: That was not a surprise. It sure did. And I think this is a traditional political inkblot test. You'll see in this event what you want to see. So let me just say what we can communicate confidently, McGraw, things that are unequivocal. The production value was through the roof. This thing looked like a Super Bowl. I mean, it was filmed majestically. It had this aesthetic that was not rickety. I mean, it looked like major league television, for better or for worse. It did command the attention of the demographic that tends to like mixed martial arts, 12 to 40 year old males, predominantly, not exclusively, but predominantly. But there's concern about the sponsorships, the overt sponsorships of companies with ties to the president. One of the sponsors was Truth Social, a little bit tethered to the president, crypto companies and businesses where the Trump family has investment. There's going to be a lot of concern, McGraw, like a lot, that corporate CEOs, tech giants were not just at the event, right there in the ear of the president talking to him. Mark Zuckerberg, David Ellison of Paramount Skydance, which is just trying to execute one of the largest media mergers in history. They had time with the president, FaceTime at this event. So you can see the motives that may not be pristine to just watch some good fighting. And then there was a particularly ugly, misogynistic smearing of Michelle Obama, the former first lady, by a participant on Sunday night. And though that's been denounced by a lot of people, including by Dana White, the head of the UFC, and by a lot of people who are very interested in the UFC, there's a counterpunch to that, too, where people are criticizing those who denounce the smearing. It's all just awfully toxic and political, and there's no escaping that.
1: Yeah, speaking of political, Gavin Newsom, governor of California, is out saying that he's being investigated by the Department of Justice.
0: This is a tricky one. You want to keep your powder dry when somebody says they're under investigation by the Department of Justice, because we don't know for what. We don't know how big this investigation is, and we don't know when it began. I mean, this administration is 16 months old. It doesn't mean this investigation didn't launch more than 16 months ago. But the pattern is going to lead to a lot of concern. The pattern is that the president's Department of Justice has been uniquely political, unambiguously chasing a lot of his priorities, and a lot of investigations have been launched into Trump critics. And some of them have come up empty. Letitia James, the New York Attorney General, Adam Schiff, the California Senator, six Democratic members of Congress who produced a video in 2025 urging military members not to follow unlawful orders. They were investigated for potential criminal charges and granted

0: juries just said no. But there's been no sense that Trump supporters in politics have been subject to investigation. In fact, Trump supporters in politics have been widely pardoned during the Trump administration. So Gavin Newsom, sensing this window, announced the investigation into him and his wife himself, mentioned, oh, by the way, he's thinking of running for president in 2028. He'd been coy about that previously, and tries to get this news out on his own terms under the umbrella of, hey, here's another weaponized investigation, setting the narrative before somebody could set it for him.
1: Yeah, the world's worst-kept secret, Gavin Newsom running for president. Shocked. I'm shocked, I tell you. Couple other interesting notes. The judge late last week, told the administration to take the Trump name off of the Kennedy Center. They said they did it, but it's still under a tarp, right? We still have to take their word for it?
0: I think it's a semi-permanent tarp and facade that has been erected to hide the sign that no longer has Trump's name on it. So in the wee hours of Saturday morning, the crews at the Kennedy Center took Donald Trump's name off the building, a little bit past the deadline, but not too much after the deadline. But they've not given us a view of what the sign looks like now, which is the Kennedy Center with only President Kennedy's name on it. Critics of the administration are going to say that's the ultimate of being petty, of being vindictive, of being self-aggrandizing, but it does follow the letter of the court order. This works for now, but there's a much bigger issue ahead of us, McGraw. Forget about the name and the naming of the facility. A decision has to be made by July 4th whether they're going to close the Kennedy Center for 2 years, as Trump has requested. The court is still debating whether to let that go forward. This place could be totally dark until late 2028. If it reopens then, maybe a bigger deal than just whose name is on the place.
1: I do find it interesting that they have to go to court, or the courts were able to sort of question revitalizing or refurbishing the Kennedy Center. But the courts so far have allowed him to tear down the East Wing and build it up any way he wants.
0: The courts let him continue with the underground work on the ballroom in the East Wing. They're debating whether to let him continue with building the above ground part. But that's the thing. They're still deliberating that. They haven't firmly decided. So in the meantime, they continue working. And yeah, they've also let him continue this planning for a 250-foot monumental arch. And they've let him repaint the reflecting pool, which I mean this with no disrespect to anybody who worked on that project, all well-intentioned. It looks like a swamp now. It is green as get out, and it's got algae all over the place. It looks terrible. They're going to have to fix that.
1: Well, how did that happen if they just repainted it with blue paint? How did the algae come back so fast?
0: Yeah, it's a good question. There may be a problem with the filtration system. There may be a problem with the chemicals. There may just be a problem with the craftsmanship. They'll fix it. I mean, they'll get after this until they get it right. It costs a lot more money than Trump said it would. He said it would cost $1 million. It's at $13 million, and they got to fix it now. Nobody would really be that concerned about it, except they made a really big deal about how important this project was and how beautifying it was going to be. It looks like crap, and they should fix that before July 4th, 2026, when the president has his rally on the Mall, 50th birthday of America.
1: Yeah, this has been a bone of contention for years. Obama tried to fix it with millions, couldn't get it done. So it sounds to me like it's a bigger issue than just a paint job, but we'll see what happens there. However, Scott McFarland, all these controversies, we have failed to mention the biggest controversy of all over the last 72 hours, and that is the World Cup and the mandatory 3-minute hydration breaks while they get commercials in. What an outrage.
0: Well, it sure is a sign of the times, isn't it, man? Like they're pretending they're not commercial breaks, but they're clearly commercial breaks. I don't have a problem with that. If, like other part-time football fans, aren't you just frustrated by the fake injuries every 5 seconds? Doesn't that drive people nuts? How does everybody just accept the maiming and the tourniquets that are needed every 5 minutes, and the guys get right back up and play?
1: With all due respect to people who love soccer, I just don't understand the extra time. One guy on the field knows when the game ends. Could you imagine watching that Knicks game, game 5, and after they miss the shot, they add another 2 minutes to the game? I mean, you would have a riot on your hands. But in soccer, that's sort of the norm. So it doesn't make any sense for me, that extra time.
0: I keep telling my wife, it's an acquired taste.
1: Yeah, God love you. Scott McFarland, where can we read you? You have a Substack. You got YouTube. Where else can we find all your great work?
0: at the gas station eating.

0: the sushi. You'll see me there every Monday.
1: There you go. Scott McFarland, former CBS Independent. Thanks, Scott. Have a good night. Thanks for checking in, as always.
0: Back at you.
1: You got it. Substack, YouTube channel. He's all over the place. One of the most well-respected and trusted newsmen in the business. And we have him every Monday, and we're lucky to have him. We're just getting started. America at Night, back in a moment.
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1: You wanted to be cool, which led you to smoking, which led to a pack a day. Then you met that special someone, which led to starting a life with them, which led to wanting to live longer, which led to quitting. Then you heard you may be at risk for lung cancer.

0: might come down, is going to join us again. Former Deputy Director for Intelligence, the Joint Chiefs of Staff, well-respected, well-trusted, knows and reads the tea leaves. And if you listen to him carefully, he certainly has nuggets of information that he certainly can't reveal. But if you listen to him, you can certainly understand what oftentimes what he's trying to say between the lines. He's excellent, and we're lucky to have him. And he's going to join us again to explain what exactly what this deal might be, why the White House is not releasing it. I would think that they would want to release it and crow about it. They've said what's in it, but they haven't released it. Iran is making them look bad by saying all the things that are in it that clearly no president would agree to, and now they're not releasing the document. So we'll talk to him about that. And then this little nugget of information, as we were talking about the World Cup, FIFA, or I should say Fox, will not face any punishment from FIFA after breaking the governing body's advertising rules during the opening game between Mexico and South Africa. Apparently, Fox did not follow FIFA's strict guidelines for showing commercials during the hydration breaks. They came back late, 10 seconds. FIFA tournament regulations, which are given to all the rights holders, apparently say that the broadcasters can show commercials during the hydration breaks, but they have to return 30 seconds before the play resumes. Fox commercials ran by 40 seconds. And so they were not only missed the 30-second window, but then were 10 seconds late. So a total of 40 seconds they were late. FIFA claimed that Fox did not realize when the referee signaled for the hydration break. You can certainly assume first game jitters, not knowing exactly the way the game's played. So Fox explained it. FIFA understood the explanation. And so Fox got a slap on the wrist. Don't do it again. But that, I can't believe how many people forget that the U.S. Blew out Paraguay on Friday night. I can't believe how many people are talking about the hydration breaks. I have a lot of friends who are big, big soccer guys. I am not a soccer guy. I was not brought up on the game. I don't understand the game. I mean, I know that you don't use your hands and you kick the ball in the goal. After that, I'm pretty much useless. But I can't believe how many true soccer fans and true old school soccer people do not like these hydration breaks. They say it's not part of the game. And then somebody was even complaining about the extra time, which is what I've been arguing about all these years. Stay right there. Lots more to get to. Hour number two, we got a great story about a shipwreck. Who doesn't love a shipwreck story? The Wreck of the Mentor, now on the U.S. New York Times bestseller list. We'll get to all that. And then, of course, your phone calls in hour number three. We're just getting started. America at Night. Come back and join us.
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0: 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Now, seeing my grandson out on the water, it means everything to me. Watching him and taking in the blue waves, the sea breeze, the blurry horizon?
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1: My name is Ariel. When I arrived in the U.S. at 19, I struggled to find job opportunities without my high school diploma. 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
7: From the Platte Valley Bank Weather Center, I'm meteorologist Paul Trombley. 51 overnight under partly cloudy skies, northwesterly winds around 5 miles per hour. Mainly clear Tuesday, 93. Tuesday night, lows around 63. Clear skies and dry Wednesday and Thursday with highs in the low 80s. Taking a look at the extended forecast, 92 Friday, 90 Saturday, and 83 on Sunday. Right now, it's 61 degrees.
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9: Well, the deal has been signed. Mark Chandler joins us, retired U.S. Marine Corps intelligence officer, former deputy director of foreign intelligence, the Joint Chiefs of Staff. He is now a director of government relations for the National Intelligence Community at Coastal Carolina University, and now fast becoming our go-to when it comes to conversations like this. Mark, you were on the show on Friday. Now it's Monday. The deal has been done, but let me ask you, in all of your military expertise, Iran is saying something, and the United States is saying something very different, though neither one has released the text of the memorandum. What do you make of that?
10: Well, I make it, everybody's trying to position for their talking points that they're going to put out, the ones they're putting out, which are different, as you pointed out, McGraw. And then what I see happening is, how are we going to, when they release the actual text, how are we going to message that to our own population? Iran is coming out with a position of strength. You know, they beat the United States. They're still in control. And then the United States is kind of doing the same thing. We're not giving in. This is a great deal. It's going to do the best thing that's ever happened in the history of diplomatic achievement. So that's what you're seeing. Everybody's trying to win the information campaign, but I think there's some nuances that you start to pick up where it's starting to look like Iran may have a little advantage in the negotiations.
9: Yeah, the Iran has said that they're going to receive $24 billion worth of unfrozen assets, $12 billion before the talks even start. Then you have Marjorie Taylor Greene out there saying they're going to get $300 billion in some sort of reparations fund, which I can't believe is even being talked about, but Marjorie Taylor Greene's putting it out there on social media. I don't know why the White House would allow these things to sort of take hold and sort of carry the day if they release their document so we know what both sides agree to. It's sort of like a PR move that the White House is sort of falling down on.
10: Well, I agree. We are moved. The United States is loosening the information campaign on this one. Iran's getting its messages out there. It's hard. I saw an interview today with the vice president. He's saying, well, Iran's not going to get $300 billion, but if they do this and this and this, there's a fund available that'll give them that. Well, that sounds like they're getting the $300 billion. So when you work your way through this, Iran, I don't believe, would come to the table and sign this MOU. Remember, it's not a final deal by any stretch of the imagination, but even come here and sign this without getting some sort of monetary relief. And that looks like in the form of maybe releasing some frozen assets in the tune of $12 billion for signing, perhaps, and then some of that sanctions release over the next few weeks. So yeah, Iran's getting some money.
9: Yeah, and then we talked about this on Friday. I believe we talked about it on Friday, but with the elevated gas prices and the Strait of Hormuz supposed to be open and them allowing to sell their own gas, that is going to be another windfall for the Iranian regime.
10: Oh, absolutely. When you start to look at this, Iran's going to start recouping millions of dollars a day in just oil sales. So that's going to start filling things back up. If you do give them access to $12 billion or $24 billion, that's going to start to go in there. So even during this 60-day negotiation, and that's what the deal is, it's to negotiate things for 60 days, they could recoup billions of dollars in that time frame. That's going to be great for their military-industrial complex and to buy the supplies and pay back Russia and China who have been helping them out, you know, on the backside of all of this, and to be honest with you, to go in the coffers of some of the Islamic regime leadership.
9: Let's talk about Israel's response to this, because it was muted, and then Netanyahu came out and said, basically, that's America's deal, that's not our deal.
10: No, he did, and I think what he's doing is he's staking the fact that Israel's sovereignty, Israel's security is paramount to Israel, and Israel will do what it has to do to protect its citizens and its territory. And so that's really a message saying we're not going to be part of this deal, and we're not going to allow Hezbollah to attack us from the north without doing something against them, whether it's a reactive attack or a preemptive attack on what Hezbollah is trying to do. So they're carving that out, and they're being very strong about that, because over the weekend, you know, there was the attack that Hezbollah did, and then almost immediately Israel hit a Hezbollah stronghold in southern Beirut. Then the White House got really mad about that, said, you got to stop, you're going to ruin the deal. So they're trying to separate that, and I think that's justified, because this is a separate fight from Iran, even though there's a strong relationship between Iran and Hezbollah. Allow Israel to protect its sovereignty and its people.
9: Mark Chandler, explain to me, we're starting to hear the United States say something that Iran has agreed to dilute the enriched uranium. What does that mean, and explain why that makes sense?
10: Well, you're asking a Marine to talk to you about nuclear physics, Ross. So let me try to be real quick on this one, because it is something that we followed. I follow very closely on the Joint Staff. For peaceful nuclear power purposes, a nation only needs uranium enriched to about 3.5 to 5%. That's it. That's nuclear power. That's peaceful purposes. Once you go above that, you're really starting to go toward weaponization. The big thing is you get to 20%. Now you've got the core basis of what you need to start the really hard enrichment. You go from 20 to 60. That's really hard in physics terms and in how they do it with centrifuges. After that, 60 to 90, and you need 90 for highly enriched, that's the bomb stuff. That can be a matter of weeks. So it can take a year to go or months to go 20 to 60. It takes 2 to 3 weeks to get that bomb stuff after you have 60. They have enough 60% enriched uranium for about 11 nuclear bombs. Now, the question is it all in the mountains that were attacked by Israel and the United States? Is it sealed in there, or did they get some away? So what they've agreed to do, no, let me rephrase that, because I want to get the wording correct here, McGraw. It's important. They haven't agreed to do anything with that uranium. They've agreed to talk about doing stuff with that. And the point they'll say is, okay, we'll get it, we'll retrieve it, and we'll downblend it. That means get it back down below the 20% and or even lower. I would argue to get away from the weaponization, you got to get it way below 20%. And then you've got a long road ahead to get it back up there. And you can't weaponize that stuff. So that's, and then it's got to be removed. So that's nuclear physics in a nutshell of what we got to do. But first you got to get it out, and then you got to do that physics process of downblending it.
9: Originally, President Trump talked about going in and getting it, making sure there was going to be no nuclear weapons, regime change, unconditional surrender. Now he's negotiating with this regime and trusting them. If we couldn't trust them for the last 47 years, how is it now we figured out we can trust what they say now?
10: Well, I got to be honest with you, McGraw. This is the part that I'm having a real hard time with when I'm looking at this and how I have faced off against Iran over most of that 47 years. And I just don't see Iran following through on this deal. I don't even know if we'll make it through the 60 days of this memorandum of understanding where they won't back out or try to extend it even further. The issue here is you've got a couple of good things. If they go all the way to that downblending of the uranium we just talked about, and if they release control of the Straits of Hormuz in perpetuity, not just now, not starting tolls, that's international waters. So you've got to get to that level, but Iran realizes it controls the keys to the economic kingdom now with control over the Strait of Hormuz. So I don't know if they're going to be likely to do that, especially with these hardliners in there. And then no one's talking about taking away Iran's future offensive capability. They don't need missiles to go 1,000 miles. They don't need thousands of missiles to do that. That's nothing but a regional threat to hold the region hostage. And I think that's where the deal starts to fall down. I think diplomacy is great, McGraw. I fought in two wars. I think if we can find a peaceful solution, that's phenomenal. We should do it every time. However, it needs to be for our benefit, not just today, but into our children's days and our grandchildren's days. And I think we're kind of missing that on this, what I've seen of this deal right now.
9: President Trump said the Strait of Hormuz is open, but it's been a day now and it's not open. Is that going to take a couple of days to sort of open this up? Can you just sort of open up the gates and let the boats flow? How does that work?
10: Well, technically you can do that. You can say it's open, but a couple of things. There are some mines that the Islamic Revolutionary Guard Corps put in there. We don't know how many. So that could take a couple of weeks or, you know, maybe a month to clear those mines out of there if Iran at least tracked where they put them in and mapped it. We have been sneaking some ships out, so we know there's some clear corridors, but not to the level you're going to get 150 ships going in and out a day. So with the 500 that are trapped up in there, it could take weeks, you know, to get those ships out there if they start moving. And who's going to go through the strait or pay the insurance to get through there if they're not secure? So I think open is one thing, safe passage and the shipping companies want to risk it being another. There's proof in the pudding, and right now no one's proven that Iran won't attack or stop those ships from going through.
9: Yeah, that's a great point that you made on Friday. And it's one thing for the president to say it's open. It's another thing for the insurance companies to sign off on it. And we've all dealt with insurance companies, whether it's a fender bender or a cracked windshield or whatever. But you know you don't move until the insurance company says it's okay, especially in a high-risk situation like that. So regardless of what Iran is saying or isn't saying, and the U.S. isn't or isn't saying, you're saying it's up to the insurance companies to sign off on it.
10: Exactly. Unless those shipping companies want to pay some exorbitant insurance for one ship to go through, they're not moving. They'll move when it's absolutely safe. Now, when they feel that, I don't know. At the G7, I know the president's going to try to talk especially to Britain and France about getting over there to help with the demining. They had talked about that months ago but wanted it to be safe. Well, now's the chance. So you need some international effort to flow in there and really get the Strait flowing to the level of the hundreds of ships they had per day before the war started.
9: Yeah, Mark Chandler, a couple more minutes with us, retired U.S. Marine Corps intelligence officer, former deputy director of intelligence for the Joint Chiefs of Staff. Two more questions for you. You said, listen to what Iran says and listen to what the U.S. says, right? That's your key, correct?
10: Yes.
9: Yes.
10: You've got to, what you've got to do is, you know, number one, no one knows what the deal looks like. We haven't seen it. So hopefully by Friday, you'll get to see the real deal. You'll get to see the wording on there. And there's going to be a lot of diplomatic speak. Iran is going to tout this. It's a victory in their terms. And the U.S. is going to say it's the greatest deal that we've had. It's phenomenal. And we achieved all our objectives. But what's the true meaning? That's what they're saying. What are they doing? Just like you talked about with the Straits and the insurance company. What are the actors actually doing? And I think we have to watch Iran's actions over the next few weeks once we see what they're going to be held to. And maybe watch those money transfers to see if they really do start later this week. So that's what I would look for.
9: And then what do we know about Iran's leadership? We know that they were taken out in the initial bombing, but what do we know about this next level of Iranian leadership?
10: I would say we've seen a transition. So we've killed the leaders of the regime, but we haven't changed regime. So what's happened is I think you have a new dynamic taking place where the supreme leader, even though they send quotes out from him, we don't see him. We haven't heard physically from him, his voice or seen his picture. I think what's happened is General Vahidi, the head of the Islamic Revolutionary Guard Corps, I think he's making the decision. So now the IRGC was more subservient to the old supreme leader, Mujtaba's father. So you see that. Now I think it's kind of the inverse. I think they're going to use the supreme leader as the justification for what they're doing, but the hardcore IRGC is probably making the decisions and the ultimate call on how this is going to play out and what Iran will do, won't do, and agree to as they work their way forward. That's just what I'm seeing just based on the actions that are coming out there.
9: Mark Chandler is the Director of Government Relations for the National Intelligence Community at Coastal Carolina University. Those students are getting a true education. You're also the former Deputy Director for Intelligence for the Joint Chiefs of Staff. Mark Chandler, thank you again for getting pressed into duty two nights in a row. Your information and your insight is invaluable to helping to understand this. Thank you for your time. Be safe, and we'll talk to you soon.
10: Thank you, McGraw. I appreciate it.
9: You got it. Mark Chandler, retired U.S. Marine Corps intelligence officer. And I hear talking heads all the time. This guy is the best. He is able to break it down and explain it to it in a way that makes sense. And it's not partisan in any way, shape, or form. It's just the facts. And wouldn't mind him advising me if I had to make a critical decision. Mark Chandler, our go-to when it comes to this stuff. America at Night, back in a moment.
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1: Was it last Monday? I think it was last Monday when that Kristen Welker interview on Meet the Press sort of blew up and President Trump walked away. And one of my comments was, if he, right, ABC News is, what was his quote? ABC News is crooked, CBS News is crooked, NBC is crooked, the New York Times is crooked, right? Remember that? And I said, well, if it's so crooked, why are you sitting down with NBC News? And then somebody called up and said, Howie Carr said the same thing. Did you notice? And I said, well, why does he sit down with NBC? Why does he bring the New York Times into the White House, into the Oval Office to have a conversation with him? Did you see after President Trump announced that the deal was done with Iran? Did you see the first person he called? David Sanger of the New York Times. That's right. He called David Sanger of the New York Times. And so he keeps calling them frauds. He keeps calling them liars and fake news, but he keeps calling. They're the first ones he calls. So he has a love-hate relationship with them, right? They need him. He needs them. All right. Let's remind you that you can certainly follow along on the show. All you have to do is text your name to 1-844-2-McGraw, and you can follow along. And each get a show update each and every day. Unlike this gentleman from California who texts in, I get recordings of your program, so receiving advance notice would be of no benefit. I love your show, however. I'm from San Francisco. If you could help us receive your show on a regular basis, it would be helpful. So he doesn't want the show rundown. However, if you would like the show rundown each and every day, and again, we're going to get guests and people giving benefits and coupons and all that type of stuff as we move on with the show. So if you want to sign up, 1-844-2-McGraw, text your comments, sure, of course, to 1-844-2-McGraw. 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And after the show's over, you can call and leave a voicemail. The new hottest segment is voicemails in that hour number three. Stay right there. We're going to talk shipwrecked. The Wreck of the Mentor, a great yarn coming up next hour. Our executive director tonight is Alex Hinton. Our engineer tonight is Tom Delack. I'm McGraw Milhaven. This is America at Night on Westwood One.
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7: ABC News, I'm Stephanie Officer. President Trump made his grand entrance at the G7 summit in France Monday, touting his new agreement with Iran, though some questions surrounding the details still remain. ABC's Rachel Scott is in Geneva.
8: The deal is still under wraps, the U.S. and Iran giving conflicting versions of what's in it. Both agree the U.S. will lift its blockade of Iranian ports, and Iran will reopen the Strait of Hormuz, which it closed when President Trump launched the war. The fate of Iran's nuclear program, the reason the U.S. went to war in the first place, will be addressed in another 60-day period of talks.
7: Speaking to ABC News, President John F. Kennedy's grandson and New York State Senate candidate Jack Schlossberg spoke on his ongoing candidacy, including criticisms the 33-year-old is too young to hold public office, a sentiment he says he's seeking to change.
9: People always talk about how young people should get involved in politics until somebody steps up and does, and then they use experience as a cudgel to say, you're not ready, wait in line.
7: This is ABC News. Federal health officials are recalling a prescription medication used to treat depression and anxiety. The FDA is recalling duloxetine, commonly known as Cymbalta, because it may contain a cancer-causing substance. Some 20 million Americans remain under flood watches through at least Wednesday, Texas, already hard hit.
10: In Waco, Texas, cars floating next to Interstate 35. Water pouring over the barrier separating the highway. First responders using boats and wading through deep water to get to drivers. First responders rescuing dozens of drivers in and around San Antonio. At least one person reported missing in the area. Floodwaters inundating the Houston area.
11: Some areas could see up to 10 inches of rain before this storm passes through us later this week.
7: ABC's Melissa Adon. Majority Leader John Thune has spoken with Senator Mitch McConnell, who was hospitalized for an unknown reason Sunday morning. Thune says McConnell sounded good and wants to get back to work. He deferred to McConnell's staff about when the 84-year-old will be back on Capitol Hill. Stephanie Officer, ABC News.
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18: From the Platte Valley Bank Weather Center, I'm meteorologist Megan Mulford. Lows level off around 51. Overnight, under partly cloudy skies, winds out of the northwest at around 5 miles an hour. Mainly sunny skies Tuesday. Daytime highs approaching 93. Lows level off around 63. Tuesday night, clear skies. Lots of sunshine and dry Wednesday and Thursday with highs in the low 80s. Right now, it's 59 degrees.
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20: Now, it's Red Eye Radio. Gary McNamara and Eric Harley talk about everything from politics to social issues and news of the day. Whether you're up late or you're just starting your day, welcome to the show from the Relief Factor Studios. 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
21: All across America, we are Red Eye Radio. He is Eric Harley and I'm Gary McNamara. Welcome and good morning. Hello. Well, look, I'm one happy guy.
22: Are you?
21: Yeah, because it's all about my it's all about me. Gas price on the way in, 308.
22: All right.
21: And my 401k skyrocketed through the roof, so it's just all in my self-interest. Nothing else matters, so I'm happy.
22: I paid 409, and I thought, what's going on with this gas station? Don't they know what's going on? Don't they? Are they not reading the news? As if that's how it works. The gas station owner goes in, reads the news. Oh, I guess I need to drop gas prices. I paid $4.09. Then I looked at it. It was contains zero ethanol. I thought.
21: Oh, you paid $4.09.
22: Okay, $4.09.
21: Oh, I thought you said yeah. $3.09.
22: No, $4.09. Oh, okay. Yeah. And I was like, okay, all right. I mean, I don't deliberately go looking for no ethanol gasoline. But it's what they had, and my truck was saying, dude, we're not going to go much further. I think I had, I don't know, like 40 miles. I don't know how I missed it. I just wasn't paying attention. A lot of traveling over the last month or two, and I thought, okay, zero ethanol gas. I'm willing to pay extra for that. I really didn't have a choice. I could sit there and let my truck idle until it died. But, yeah, I've been paying... locally, $3.13. I paid $2.99 the other day, but I had a 10-cent discount. So the normal price was $3.09, and I paid $2.99. That was a good deal. I had I think I saved $2.50 or something like that, and I was freaking out about it. Of course, I drove, 9 hours to get the discount, but. That's not the point. Yeah.
21: All right. So this is about 10 minutes before the show. And, just thinking, okay, what do I start with? And found an audio cut that made it so I don't have to do any work.
22: Yeah.
21: What do I think of the entire situation?
22: So what did you choose?
21: Meghan McCain's husband.
22: Okay.
21: Ben Domenech basically has our opinion on all of this. And I'll say our because I'm very familiar with your opinion on everything that has been done here and Trump on foreign policy in general. He was on Fox yesterday. Here it is. All right.
22: All right.
21: And I think you'll sit there and go, yeah, I agree. Here we go. Now, it's the full context. It's about a minute and 15 seconds long.
22: Okay.
21: So here we go.
23: This president has been the best foreign policy president of my lifetime. I think that he's been incredibly bold. He has used American power to restore our sovereignty, to protect our interests, and to look out for the American people. And I think it was a gutsy call for him to go into Iran when he did. He didn't have to do it, but he did it. He thought it was the right time. And I still think that that was the right decision. This deal and everything that we know about it, to the degree that it is being spun in public by this, and behind the scenes by the administration, Everything about this deal seems bad to me. It all seems bad. It all seems like a setback. It doesn't seem like it meets any of the measures that the president actually put out there of his goals when it came to this conflict. And look, at some point, this Republican Party needs to decide which kind of foreign policy it's going to have. Is it going to be an America First foreign policy, one that is bold, that uses American power in key moments decisively in order to affect what it wants to achieve? Or are we going to just backslide into being some kind of Hillbilly Obama kind of GOP? That is not something that is acceptable to me. It should not be acceptable to Republicans, and it should not be acceptable to any conservative who is interested in the success of America going forward.
22: Yeah, I mean, I think we lined that out on last night's show. I don't see anything positive here. It's the spinning already is becoming weird.
21: Can I ask you this?
22: Yeah.
21: Was when he said Hillbilly Obama, was that a shot at J.D. Vance?
22: Well, if J.D. Vance writes a book and then they make a movie, I mean, if Obama writes a book and then they make a movie on it, it's weird because you and I kind of made a similar comment in the pre-show meeting, and for him to say that, it was like, I don't know where Hillbilly came in, but maybe it was.
21: Yeah, that's the first thing I thought, and I don't know if it was before or after J.D. Vance said this yesterday. And this is where, again, you look at how they're spinning this and you're like, stop. Here's the quote.
22: Yeah.
21: J.D. Vance.
22: Yeah.
21: Quote, "We are hearing from both Iranian hardliners and political leaders that the past 47 years of hostility with the United States have been a mistake and that it's time to turn a new page." End of quote.
22: This is where you might want to consider writing a second book, Hillbilly Political Eulogy. Because if you believe that, then we need to have a conversation.
21: Well,
22: if you don't believe it and you think other people will believe that about the regime, then we also need to have a conversation.
21: And I noticed because you get into the minutiae of it, the president and J.D. Vance yesterday saying, and then people are saying the U.S. is going to give them $300 billion. I don't know anybody who has said that have looked at what they've been promoting in this agreement that has said that. This is the investment would be the potential investment of Middle East countries, whatever, and whether it's $12 billion or $25 billion that they're talking about.
22: Iran was saying at one point, I think, $300 billion.
21: No, but it's not U.S. taxpayer dollars. That's what they're trying to make.
22: Right.
21: That would be investment that would be done, you know, by the Middle East and whatever. Mm-hmm. Nobody has talked about taxpayer dollars. And mm-hmm. the $12 billion or $25 billion would be releasing assets that, you know, the sanctions have stopped, you know, from going to Iran because they've been funding their proxies with that oil money, which has been attacking U.S. interests for the longest time.
22: Right.
21: And so when you pay attention to what they're saying, they're really not arguing what the critics are arguing.
22: Right.
21: The critics aren't arguing that it's U.S. taxpayer dollars.
22: So I got to go back and find it. I think it was Jason Chaffetz that said it. I was listening to it on the radio on the 5 on Fox News. First of all, saying he'd been briefed on it, and I thought to myself, well, it sounds like Lindsey Graham hasn't been briefed on it. Why would you be briefed on it? But he said he had been briefed on it, and all these things were going to happen, and sanctions wouldn't be lifted without these conditions and everything else. And I thought, well, I guess we'll find out when we read the text. By the way, he also said that we would be getting their uranium. And the U.S. is the only country really equipped to get the uranium. I don't buy it for a second. It may be in the deal. It may be in the language. But I don't buy it for a second that that's actually going to happen and Iran's going to let us get away with it. I could be wrong. If we do get it, which, by the way, is going to be a massive effort given where it is, buried under rubble. Again, we're the only country that's fully capable of actually going in and getting it. And if that's the case, that will be a very interesting set of events. I don't believe it because I don't believe Iran. I don't trust Iran. You know, if this is Iran on its knees and Ayatollah Jr. is on his last breath and the IRGC is almost ready to give up, but first of all, I don't know that any of this is true, and I don't think the IRGC is ready to give up. I think it's what you said. I think they look at this and say, we're going to die one way or the other. So we're going to go down fighting. But if that's, you know, if that's the case and they're looking at giving up or we come in and take them out, this is all unicorn territory. I don't expect that to be in the language. Contingencies, I do. Show me those contingencies, and if there are so many contingencies, the way it was lined out by, again, I think it was Jason Chaffetz that said it. I wasn't watching it on TV. I was listening to it on the radio. If there are so many contingencies, then is it really a deal? It's not a deal until each of those contingencies is met.
21: Oh, yeah. And as we mentioned yesterday, look, part of the problem is, you know, because you're seeing some of the influencers come on and say, well, you really don't know what's in. Look, we're going by what the administration has said and what the possibilities are. And yeah. I think every single Republican conservative outlet has said, release it. Yeah. And as most people have said, if Trump believes that he has a slam dunk, he is the first one out there promoting it 24/7. And this is the deal. Here it is.
22: Yep.
21: Here's what we're going to do. This is what locks them in or whatever. And I have created the greatest peace deal in the history of all peace deals.
22: Yeah.
21: We know how he reacts to these particular things. There's a lot of Republicans yesterday saying, wow, he's getting out of the country very quickly here.
22: Mm-hmm.
21: And he's letting J.D. Vance do it. Then the stories are out there and they're not denying it that Ratcliffe against the deal, Rubio against the deal,
22: mm-hmm.
21: And who else? Am I missing here? There's somebody else.
22: There was Rubio. Who'd we mention the other day? Rubio.
21: Oh, and Hegseth.
22: And Hegseth. And Hegseth. Yeah.
21: All against the deal. And Ratcliffe saying, look, the fact that they're saying they don't want to have nuclear weapons, they're lying to you, Mr. President.
22: Yeah. Right.
21: They don't mean it.
22: Right.
21: And then so much of this is the president back and forth. One day saying, they really want to work with us. Both parties want a deal to work this out to get rid of the nuclear weapons. Then the next day, it should have been, I'm being played for a sucker.
22: Yeah.
21: Because
22: yeah.
21: we're is he. Yeah. He's yeah. the only one.
22: Right.
21: So he's saying, I'm being played for a sucker. And the next day, the exact next day, well, we yeah. really believe that the Iranians want a deal. You look like an idiot. I'm sorry. You can be the most loyal Trump fan out there. This is completely, totally unacceptable statements contradicting themselves from the president. Now, I'll say this. You may have the majority, because the majority of America was against this. His poll numbers might go up with gasoline prices going down.
22: Could be.
21: To us, this is not about poll numbers. And I was kidding when I started the show by basically saying, well, I'm doing fine. Gasoline prices went down. My 401k was booming yesterday, as if that's how I'm going to judge it, you know, by monetary things. And I'm not. I look at this the same way I look at 9/11, the same way I look at radical Islam and Andrew McCarthy yesterday. either the president doesn't grasp or can't be bothered to address the regime's ideology, a core principle of Sharia supremacism, including Iran's Shiite version, is that lying to the enemy is a key part of the warfare.
22: Yeah.
21: War is deception. is what they believe. This, for example, is why, even as the overwhelming evidence shows it was advancing its nuclear weapon program, the regime insisted that its leader, the now departed Ayatollah, had issued a Sharia law edict against nuclear weapons. This would have been hilarious had not the Obama administration adopted it as part of its rationalization for their joint comprehensive plan of action.
0: Right.
21: It is a longstanding position of the of American administrations of both parties to pretend that the Iranians negotiate in good faith and are serious about it. The Trump administration is no different. In fact, Vice President J.D. Vance is crowing that the incumbent administration negotiates directly with the regime. We are evidently to celebrate that they now lie to our faces rather than through intermediaries. Wow, that's progress.
0: Yeah.
21: Since the administration is trying to dizzy us with the spin about the MOU instead of just showing us, that's the memorandum of understanding, yeah, instead of us just showing it, it's more important to understand this is not an agreement. The MOU is an agreement to talk about the eventual agreement and talk and talk and talk, as the Iranians have mastered doing, rather than making binding commitments on matters vital to American interests. The only thing that seems clear is that the world's leading state sponsor of anti-American terrorism is going to get lots of money. We might even analyze it to the pallets of cash for nothing more than opening the Strait of Hormuz, mm-hmm, which Iran had not closed until Trump decided to launch a war he had no intention of fighting to victory, and to wave off advisors who warned him that Iran could close the strait. The figure under discussion is $24 billion up front. We've also heard of 12. And then before we get to the astronomical sums down the line on this score, and this is what we talked about earlier. The Washington Free Beacon's Adam Credo reports the Trump White House emphasis that Iran is merely getting its own money back, not American taxpayer funds. How stupid do they think we are? Iran's funds are frozen based on sanctions imposed in part due to its terrorist support. In addition to its nuclear weapons work, its ballistic missile work, its human rights abuses, and targeting U.S. military and civilian vessels on the high sea. If the U.S. could keep funds from Iran, but is now instead allowing funds to be paid to Iran, that is material support to a state sponsor of terrorism, which the Iranian regime has been since the early 80s under a formal State Department designation. That, you know, basically says it all. And when you get to the point of the minutiae, they can't back it up. And that's why you have J.D. Vance going on things like Megyn Kelly.
22: Yeah, right. Yeah. It's this whole thing is, I mean, it reeks of FUBAR.
21: And part of the frustrating part of it is when Ben Domenech talked about the fact of, because we did, how much we have respected Trump's foreign policy. And it's like, this is a different person.
22: No, it is.
21: You know what?
22: It's as if Obama's in the Oval Office advising him and Biden.
21: And then talking about the fact that we can be economic partners and whatever, right after he said, boy, they're playing me for a sucker. And then you put out statements that back up your earlier statement that you're being played for a sucker.
22: Right. And you're going to sign it.
21: Right.
22: Or J.D. Vance's.
21: No, they've already signed it.
22: Yeah.
21: It was signed on Sunday.
22: Electronically. Yeah.
21: We are Red Eye Radio.
22: Brought to you by Hotshot Secret.
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0: We are Red Eye Radio. He's Eric Carlin. I'm Gary McNamara. I'm amazed over the last 36 hours how few posts he put out, the president put out on Truth Social.
1: Yeah.
0: About the deal.
1: Yeah.
0: He's not out there bragging about it on Truth Social. The only thing is he brought up the, we're not paying them $300 billion. Nobody said they were.
1: Right.
0: Nobody said we were paying them. That wasn't the point.
1: Right.

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3: From the Platte Valley Bank Weather Center, I'm meteorologist Megan Mulford. Lows level off around 51, overnight under partly cloudy skies, winds out of the northwest at around 5 miles an hour. Mainly sunny skies Tuesday, daytime highs approaching 93. Lows level off around 63, Tuesday night, clear skies. Lots of sunshine and dry, Wednesday and Thursday, with highs in the low 80s. Currently 57.
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1: And he is Eric Carley, and I'm Gary McNamara. Welcome and good morning. Thank you for being here. Hillbilly Eric is over there eating his beef jerky.
2: I love beef jerky, man. I got two bags of it too.
1: I'm sitting here and I'm like, what's that smell? I mean, oh, man. You know what it was? It was like a smell from my youth because I haven't had beef jerky in the longest time. And I'm like, what are you eating over there?
2: Oh, man. I had brisket for lunch and I ate so much brisket. I mean, I consumed a significant part of a cow. And it was great. And I thought, I'm gonna continue that. My heart doctor is probably not listening right now. Let me rephrase that. I really hope my heart doctor is not listening right now. Dr. Stone, if you're out there, I was just kidding.
1: It's low carb, right? It isn't beef jerky. Well, the brisket may not be.
2: Yeah, but it's the brisket's high in fat. I mean, it's a good fat
1: too. I need a little fat.
2: I
1: could go for a little bit.
2: There's one barbecue place we go to where my wife, when she gets a chopped sandwich, she doesn't like it very fatty. And most places, you can tell them, hey, I don't want it very fatty, or I want it pretty fatty. And man, there's this one place that will load it up. I love the fat. And so one time they said, fatty sandwich? I thought they were calling me fatty sandwich. Like, oh, they mean my meal's ready. Okay. So, yeah, I'm loving the beef these days. It's not cheap, but, man, it's good.
1: All right, so getting back to the Iran thing, we had said last week, we said here are the possibilities where the president would go, and where the president is going is what we thought was the number one way he would go.
2: Yeah, right.
1: We figured that he would back off on it. And who is this here? Is this Gerald Baker? No, editorial board, Wall Street Journal. Trump's willingness to use military force when no one else would has set back Iran's nuclear program, military, and industrial base. The result is not Obama deal 2.0 because, unlike 2015, Iran's key nuclear facilities are in rubble and its enrichment of uranium has been halted for the first time in 20 years. The media critics and Democrats who now savage the president would have stood by while the nuclear bomb became exactly the way it came to be, just like it did in North Korea. But there's no denying that Mr. Trump is retreating from his main goals as political pressure is built at home and finishing the job requires greater military risk. Despite Israel's urging, he never authorized a mission to seize Iran's enriched uranium. He never tried to reopen the Strait of Hormuz by force. Those who say Mr. Trump had no alternative to this retreat ignore the U.S. blockade was squeezing Iran more by the day while Iran's blockade was leaking. Mr. Trump simply didn't want to endure higher oil prices for longer. This is his choice, not a strategic imperative. The New Deal extends the ceasefire for another 60 days, though our guess is it will be renewed, perhaps many times. The U.S. blockade will end as Iran demines the strait on a timetable so traffic can be unrestricted. This seems to be Mr. Trump's goal, which will mean lower gasoline prices before the midterm election. But Iran says Hormuz will not return to the status quo, and it claims it will charge a fee, not toll. Where's John Roberts here? It will charge a fees, not tolls.
2: But is it a tax?
1: As if that's more than a Semitic difference.
2: Right.
1: And that the administration, that was the thing, too. You had, well, eventually we're going to get to tolls, and the president came out again and said, came out and said, no, there will be no tolls. Well, yeah, because it's fees, not tolls. Don't play Democrat games, for God's sakes. The full memorandum of understanding text has not been released, and Mr. Trump says some of it is a little conceptual, which is the problem. It would defer most matters of the nuclear program to 60 days, more 60 days more of talks with oil and other sanctions relief along the way in exchange for diplomatic progress. This linkage is crucial, but pushing off the most difficult nuclear issues in talks with dishonorable people who don't deal in good faith, as the president called them on Friday, does not inspire confidence. If the regime will not agree to dismantle its nuclear program now, why would it do so after weeks of oil exports, money coming in, and other relief? A strong nuclear deal is not hard to define. Zero uranium enrichment and plutonium reprocessing. No stockpile of enriched uranium. All relevant nuclear facilities, centrifuges, and manufacturing sites dismantled. Complete disclosure and unrestricted inspections. That's it. Any Iran statement that it doesn't seek the bomb is meaningless. So, Mr. President, please stop saying that. And Mr. Vice President, please stop saying that. Especially after you admitted you're being played for suckers. You said it. We're judging you by the statements. We're judging this administration by the statements that they have made that contradict themselves day in and day out on this.
2: Well, here's the thing. Essentially, if you read through the garbage of this whole thing, this is an understanding to continue the talks.
1: Yeah.
2: By their own definition of what they're saying, the plan is to keep the current force posture during the 60-day negotiations, a senior U.S. official told reporters on a call on Monday. This is from FoxNews.com. We hope to draw them down, but we're not doing that yet. The key part of that is the 60-day negotiations, because it's being presented as if it's a deal. It's not a deal, which is why they have to call it a memorandum of understanding. And the problem I have with that name, memorandum of understanding, or MOU, which sounds like a really horrible university. Sounds like where you go to study to be one of the three stooges.
1: Hey, Mo.
2: Mo, you.
3: Why I oughta
2: 101. The problem is that it doesn't change anything. It only continues the talks for 60 days. And Israel has come out and said, well, we're going to continue to defend ourselves. We have to. We're here. We're here in the Middle East, and we cannot sit here and not defend ourselves. Because, you know, there was the media really making the obvious observation, and I heard it from different media groups, Fox News, CNN, MS used to be, or whatever they're called. And they all put out basically the same thing, you know, and it's, again, just a memorandum of understanding, a 60-day period where nothing is really going to change. And they were talking about, and they made the point, they all made the point, Israel could, you know, throw a wrench into this whole thing by defending them. You know, I'm phrasing the defending themselves. They said by attacking if they're attacked. Well, they right. have to defend themselves. There's no way around that. And they're going to do that. Netanyahu said it. I haven't seen the deal. I don't know if anybody's seen. Here's my question. Has Trump seen the deal?
1: Well, you know, that part of the thing that you saw yesterday were some Trump supporters talking about the fact, well, they haven't released a deal, so we need to be quiet on it. Everything that we're judging the administration by are the things that they have said that does not instill confidence.
2: Right.
1: You know, I haven't seen the text. Neither have you.
4: Right.
1: But they have promoted it, and they're out actively promoting it, and we're basing our opinion based on what J.D. Vance and the president are actually saying.
4: Right.
1: And the things that they're saying don't make any sense.
2: Well, if they did an e-sign on over the weekend, then it tells me that all parties have agreed to certain things. Tell us what those are.
1: Right. Exactly. Tell us what it is. That's not, you know, and to sit there and say, well, you shouldn't judge it because the text isn't out there. We can certainly judge the president by what he says every day when he contradicts himself, and J.D. Vance when he comes out with asinine statements like every single war has been a negotiation, including World War II. That was unconditional surrender.
2: Right.
1: When you make statements like that, and when you make statements, you know, that show we believe exactly what this regime is saying. You know, they told us they don't want, they believe the last 47 years was a mistake. And when you understand Sharia supremacism as we do, you look like idiots, and you admit you've been playing. The administration, Trump admitted he was being played for a sucker.
2: Yeah.
1: And then his administration puts out statements that back up the fact that we're being played for suckers again.
2: Mm-hmm.
1: And we're buying it.
2: Yeah. Yeah.
1: Because you can't defend the things that J.D. Vance has said. And then the only thing that they did was they go after, you know, the minutia of like, and then we hear $300 billion, U.S. taxpayer dollars aren't going. We didn't say U.S. payer tax. Nobody has made that argument.
2: Nope.
1: You're putting out a straw man out there. It's the investment. It's the possibility of massive investment when that, whatever that number would be. It's the fact of the imagery. You electronically sign the deal. That's enough. You don't need to sit with members that are represent the Iranian, the Iranian Guard, Revolutionary Guard, and stand and shake hands with them. You look like, again, like you're a sucker that you admitted you are.
2: Yeah. And that they're in control.
1: Right. And so, yeah, we'll, when we see the deal, we'll comment on that. We're commenting on, and they're criticizing people for saying, well, so this is in the deal? Because this was sources say, that's, you know, well, no, that's not in the deal. We didn't say that. We said the investment, we know that the sanctions are being, you know, if the sanctions come off, they get their money back. That's been the whole point. We know it's not U.S. taxpayer dollars. Why are you saying that? Why are you putting that straw man out there?
2: Well, how are you promoting that it's a good thing? It's already been e-signed, but you're not letting anybody see it.
1: Yeah.
2: If it's a good thing, promote the daylights out of it and put it out everywhere. You would have put it out over the weekend after it was e-signed. You put it out to the media. Here's what's in the deal. Because you know it's going to be shredded.
1: We are Red Eye Radio.
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0: Fire Radio. He's Eric Carly, and I'm Gary McNamara. Welcome and good morning. Thanks so much for being here this morning. Yeah, so just to the administration, please stop it. I mean, you're sending J.D. Vance out there. He's doing the circuit, you know, going to be talking about the deal and everything else. And then when people have questions and you start putting out things and people start saying, okay, let's analyze what you've said here, to come back and say then, well, wait a minute, the text isn't out there. Well, then don't be out there promoting something if the text doesn't exist.
1: Yeah, don't say anything until you release the text.
0: Right. Don't play that game.
1: If it's already signed, why can't we see it?
0: Yeah.
1: What are you hiding?
0: It's been signed, the deal.
1: Because you're not going to change the text of it. Are you going to are you going to omit some of it when you release it? Are you going to release it in batches? I mean, this is beyond bad in how it's being handled. There should have been a text posted on social media by the president after it was signed. Boom. Here it is. Also at whitehouse.gov. Boom. Here it is. Why not? Ask yourself why it wouldn't be. Why wouldn't that be the case? They're promoting, I don't know how many elements of it. Let's see it in its own words. Let's see what you signed.
0: By the way, did you see what the president said yesterday? That I had no intention of ever having regime change. People are like, stop it.
1: Well, yeah, because, you know, the other day, it was last week. You know, the regime that Obama was dealing with, those were bad people, but this is the best regime I've seen yet. And I'm thinking, are you kidding me?
0: Yeah, I know.
1: Are you kidding me?
0: But right after he said, I'm being played for a sucker.
1: I know.
0: By the Iranians.
1: It's over the place.
0: Yeah, I know.
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9: ABC News, I'm Stephanie Officer. California Governor Gavin Newsom, who in a video on X Monday says the Department of Justice is investigating he and his wife.
10: Donald Trump isn't just coming after me because of my mean tweets. He's coming after me because I'm considering running for president. Because he hates that I've consistently called him out over and over again for his lies and deceit.
9: Sources familiar with the matter tell ABC News California investigators have been examining Newsom's wife's taxes since last year. Well, New York City has a lot going on this summer, including the Knicks championship parade, the World Cup, and America's 250th birthday. In a press conference Monday, Mayor Zoran Mamdani brought up another high-profile event, Taylor Swift and Travis Kelce's wedding, rumored to be at Madison Square Garden July 4th. He says the city is accustomed to hosting big events and is happy to have the world visit. And when asked if he snagged an invite, Mamdani said no, but wishes them well. This is ABC News.

0: The Federal Reserve Board is about to open another two-day meeting. This is the first with new chair Kevin Warsh. An interest rate decision comes Wednesday. The U.S. Supreme Court has agreed to hear a case next fall about whether states can use juries made up of only six people in criminal cases instead of the usual 12. At the center is a Florida chiropractor convicted of practicing with a suspended license who argues a six-person jury violated his constitutional rights. Well, Los Angeles, get ready for a massive block party. The official America 250 organization is hosting a concert at the Los Angeles Memorial Coliseum July 4th. Headliners include Chris Stapleton, The Smashing Pumpkins, and... Queen Latifah, who also serves as host. LA tickets are priced at $17.76, but 5,000 free tickets will be donated to first responders, vets, and service members. Tickets go on sale at 10 a.m. I'm Stephanie Officer, ABC News.
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6: From the Platte Valley Bank Weather Center, I'm meteorologist Megan Mulford. Lows level off around 51. Overnight, under partly cloudy skies, winds out of the northwest at around 5 miles an hour. Mainly sunny skies Tuesday. Daytime highs approaching 93. Lows level off around 63. Tuesday night, clear skies. Lots of sunshine and dry Wednesday and Thursday with highs in the low 80s. Right now, 61.
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1: Now, it's Red Eye Radio. Gary McNamara and Eric Harley talk about everything from politics to social issues and news of the day. 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
2: All across America, we are Red Eye Radio. He is Eric Harley, and I'm Gary McNamara. Actually, the biggest controversy yesterday, forget about the MOU. Forget about that. Forget about, you know, gas prices already. I saw, you know, coming down, or prices in general, or inflation, or anything else out there. This really was the thing that infuriated the left yesterday, and this was the... you know, the match at the White, when I say match, I don't mean soccer, football, whatever.
3: Yeah.
2: It was the match on the White House lawn.
3: Right.
2: The UFC fighter, Josh Hockett, after winning, said this. Are you ready?
3: Okay.
2: Here we go. All right. Here we go. This is the big controversy from yesterday. Are you ready?
3: Okay.
2: All right.
4: Michelle Obama is a man. Am I right, America?
2: Now, here's the thing, and because I didn't see any of it, I could care less, you know, whatever. I'm not like the left. I mean, the left attempting to define what the culture of the White House should be, which of course is ridiculous. Bringing it back to the 19th century, like when Teddy Roosevelt had boxing in the White House. This is modern society. What we need is, like Biden had, topless people walking around.
3: Yeah, exactly. It's like,
2: and then Hillary Clinton.
3: Yeah.
2: That's just embarrassing the White House. Your husband?
3: Yeah, yeah.
2: We're gonna get into that one.
3: What he did in the Oval
2: but
3: Office.
2: Here's a question that I have, because we're always trying to figure out the rules of the left.
3: Uh-huh.
2: If you can't define a woman, it means you can't define a man. So if you allege that somebody is a man or a woman and you're on the left, why do you find that insulting if you can't define what the insult is? Because you can't define the term.
3: Right. What are you angry about?
2: Yes. Are you angry because Michelle Obama has not come out and said, I am a woman, and therefore you cannot judge her gender / sexuality?
3: Right.
2: We're trying to figure out the rules. But the fact that the ring was sponsored by Bud Light, what the hell's going on there?
3: Yeah. Now that controversy thing is over.
2: Well, and then I would have to ask the question about the fighters.
3: Mm-hmm.
2: Josh, I mean, with Bud Light surrounding him as he's saying Michelle Obama is a man,
3: mm-hmm.
2: Is that an approval thing? Is it a disapproval because of Bud Light?
3: Yeah.
2: And their previous support.
3: Even Kid Rock is back to drinking Bud Light. He said he dropped it, like, real quick. He said it was... Because it was a joke in the moment, and for me, I was over it. And it's, you know, it's the beer I drink. Like,
2: so okay. I'm thinking that was an indication that the White House now supports the radical transgender movement, right? They're in agreement with Democrats, so why would they be upset?
3: I don't think there's a reason to be upset.
2: So we're just trying to figure out the rules.
3: Yeah.
2: If you can't define a woman...
3: We just ask questions.
2: Right. You can't define a man.
3: Yeah.
2: Right. So if you can't define the term, why is saying Michelle Obama is a man an insult?
3: Right. Yeah. What are you upset about exactly?
2: Explain the rules to us.
3: Yeah. What are you upset about exactly?
2: Yes. Exactly. What is the part that makes it an insult?
3: Right.
2: This is so much fun.
3: You know, this is the conundrum they create.
2: This

0: is on them. Their rule book changes every day. We're just asking what today's rules are.
1: This is what we, this is the difference between us and Scott Pelley. We are always mega curious.
0: Right.
1: We're trying to understand the left.
0: We're not in awe or impressed by Andrew McCabe and his ability to carefully phrase what he was saying to me. I'm like, dude, you're a dork. Are you kidding me?
1: Boy, that
0: former top official from the FBI is carefully phrasing what he says. I was very impressed by his school. Yeah, that's also the skills of a very good liar. I almost believed Eric did play with Aerosmith. He said it so confidently.
1: Now, I do remember. Now, maybe there is some justification, but I'm going back to early 1960s mentality.
0: Okay. I can't go there because I wasn't born yet. Go ahead.
1: Then I remember the neighbor across the street and my brother were teasing me. By saying, Gary, with the cute little dimples and the curly Q in your hair, and called me a femme. Remember that, when that was an insult? You're a femme. I'm not a woman. You're a femme.
0: You know, I guess that insult was gone by the time.
1: Yeah, it was big when I was in the 60s. Yeah,
0: that was supposed to.
1: And I will, I can still remember.
0: Right.
1: You know, and it wasn't even the femme that bothered me so much. It was my brother and Dave from across the street. Boy, he would just be dying laughing if Dave, I haven't seen Dave in years. He'd be dying laughing. Gary with the cute little dimples and the curly Q. Now, I felt a rage that I have only felt when I had the rage of a serial killer because I couldn't hit the ball with a stick on the golf course.
0: Then you cried and your mascara ran and you said, I'm not a femme.
1: No, I can still remember. I ran. So I must have been probably out of 7 or 8. And I ran back in the house, and my mother got me some ginger ale, and I laid down on her lap, and we watched TV.
0: Yeah.
1: A very feminine action by me.
0: I was going to say, were you watching soap operas? Was mom watching her stories?
1: No. You know what was on that night?
0: Huh?
1: Billy Graham. I remember that. Billy Graham was on.
0: Well, there you go. That's legitimate.
1: Right.
0: Right there. Yeah. All right.
1: But, there's. So, you know, maybe the outrage is justified, but.
0: So
1: by,
0: were you a religious femme? How did that work out? Faithful femmes. That's the name.
1: Faithful.
0: That's not the name of my next band, but that's the name of some band.
1: Oh, there was a band.
0: Was it the Violent Femmes?
1: The Violent Femmes. There was a band called the Femmes that used to play at the as I called it, the CBGBs of Buffalo, which is the Continental, way back then.
0: The Faithful Femmes.
1: The Faithful Femmes. That's
0: have a bunch of candles on stage and the whole thing. Yeah. Yeah.
1: You know, I don't know how to end this.
0: Well, I don't know.
1: I don't know how to come. I don't know if there's a completion of this thought
0: No, here's the thing. But don't we live in a world of incomplete thoughts?
1: Yes.
0: And inconsistent thoughts?
1: Our job now is
0: not just wading through the garbage. It's wading through the garbage from everybody. It's from everybody. And I'm thinking to myself, you know, because I've always been one of these people that I don't trust anyone fully. I ask my mom for picture ID every time, but it's you got to trust but verify. That's what I was told. And so it's getting so bizarre that I trust nothing. You know, I mean. Again, if what was said on The Five yesterday, true, and I believe it was Jason Chaffetz, again, I wasn't watching TV. I was listening to it on the radio, saying, well, this is, you know, I've been briefed and this is what's going to happen. And part of that is we're going to get the uranium. And I've said two things have to happen. Regime has to be gone. Uranium has to be ours. Full stop. Done. I mean, no other exceptions. No exceptions to those items. And if that's the case, you know, I said to you during the break, look, if it turns out we get full possession of their uranium, that will be a big plus. I won't say that will be a win. It will be a win in their efforts to one day get a nuclear weapon, no doubt. And I think we've had a couple of wins along the way already to delay that effort. Well, it still leaves this, you know, big, what's this investment that's going to come about for Iran, which, again, the money will be controlled by the regime, which there is no doubt, no doubt, no doubt, they'll use to fund their proxies. And I can't see a deal that's going to be acceptable that leaves the regime in place. And I don't see the regime standing down. What I see is a deal here that is, and they've, by their own admissions, gives us 60 days to talk. You've been talking for longer than that already. Why do you need a memorandum to continue talking?
1: To lower gas prices.
0: Is it if Iran decides to go back to work doing what they do and Israel has to defend themselves? I mean, that's the whole point. I don't see anything binding here because nobody trusts Iran.
1: Well, but the point is, if Israel attacks, will the United States? Or the United States just not do anything? Will the United States blame Israel?
0: I'm guessing before November 3rd, the U.S. won't do anything. I mean, I think the U.S. would defend their own assets in that region.
1: Well, as we said last week, what the president is doing was our what we believe would be the top option politically for him, that he would back off and take the hit. And
0: well, he's trying.
1: You're going to split the base on it, but overall, remember, the majority of the country, it was like 65-35 against being in this war to begin with. So politically, it could be, as we talked about last week, could be advantageous for him. And if gas prices come down, now the other thing, though, he's going hog wild now on new tariffs. So whether you're going to see a reduction in just gas prices and other things, you know, who knows? But I'll tell you this. I mean, when you look at one of the things that we talked about, and I remember you were really, really on it, was in the second term, we were afraid. And part of it was Ivanka's influence on him back in the first term.
0: On liberal domestic issues.
1: On liberal domestic issues. And our concern was always that Trump would go back to a lot of his liberal roots.
0: Right.
1: And when you look for example about how he wants equity in companies, which is completely unacceptable.
0: Right.
1: Completely unacceptable. When you look at the labor deal that I hope gets destroyed in the Senate, but the House passed, that Trump is ready to sign, that will basically make it so the union has the advantage in any new company that has a union will have to go to binding arbitration within 120 days if they can't come to a contract. Which means if they say our health care, you know, should contain abortion, that the company would be forced, even if they were against abortion, to agree to that. But it takes the worker out of the deal. You know, and, you know, this is a kind of, you know, there's a lot of the Josh Hawley liberalism, you know, populist liberalism in the Republican Party now. Yeah. You know, the president was also talking about, you know, credit card, interest rates to 10% like Josh Hawley's doing. You see a lot of liberalism now leaking into the president's second term. That was our fear, and we had expressed it, you know, even after voting for him, you know, for a second term. We always thought that would be our fear.
0: Yeah.
1: And in a lot of cases with a lot of what they're doing, it's, you know, pure tariffs. The way he's doing the tariffs, he's not doing the tariffs selectively. The way he's doing the tariffs the Bernie Sanders belief.
0: Yeah, right.
1: It's Bernie Sanders stuff.
0: Well, Bernie Sanders in 2016 said, I agree with Mr. Trump on tariffs.
1: Right, exactly. And so, you know, that's a concern that I've always had. And, you know, I'm not saying that this is part of the liberalism, but the because he's trying to lower gas prices and we figured he would do this, then you shouldn't have gone in February.
0: Right.
1: You might have done the
0: block. If you didn't think you could
1: might have done the blockade first, done all of that, and wait till after the election to do it. Still do the blockade, sanctions, whatever. But you went in and the goal was, the audio cut was all over. The president saying, and when we finish the job, the Iranian people can take over their own country.
0: Mm-hmm.
1: That was the implication. We're going for regime change. And by taking out really the first 2 to 3 levels of the government consistently over that period of time, you were going for regime change. To now say that you weren't.
0: Yeah. Right.
1: It's
0: ridiculous. And to compliment the current regime.
1: Right. It's not believable.
0: It's not.
1: No. We are Red Eye Radio.
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3: As observed during the recent roundtable on American agriculture in Wisconsin by Badger State meat processor and National Football League Hall of Fame offensive lineman Joe Thomas.
4: As a farm-to-table beef producer, we see one of the biggest bottlenecks in our country is the lack of small packing and processing plants.
3: That is where increasing federal support for small and very small meat and poultry processing plants through the recently announced USDA Small Processors Action Plan comes in.
5: Providing customer service and technical assistance to these plants when needed so that they can continue to operate and FSIS doesn't have any barriers to them in meeting our food safety standards.
3: Undersecretary for Food Safety Mindy Brashear says the plan's focus points include improved USDA customer service and responsiveness to processor requests, clearer language of requirements, and easier navigation of USDA systems and reducing regulatory burdens. I'm Rod Bain reporting for the U.S. Department of Agriculture in Washington, D.C.
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0: We are What I Radio. He's Eric Carney, and I'm Gary McNamara. Welcome and good morning. You know, it was interesting. I you know, just the back and forth here, you know, between Republicans and supporters of Trump. I saw somebody call Mark Levin a rhino yesterday. So it's like,
1: wow. Holy cow. Really? Yeah. It's getting that bad?
0: Well, look, say what you want about Mark. And by the way, he's a colleague of ours and in the past has been very complimentary of what we do.
1: Right.
0: Mark says what he believes.
1: And we might reciprocate if he just gets his stuff together on the radio. Mark, shape it up, buddy.
0: No, Mark has always been consistent of what he believes.
1: Yeah. Yeah,
0: I think he posted something the other day that I read, but when I saw it, somebody called.
1: Oh, he's great.
0: He goes, you're just a rhino. You just, you know, you've got TDS. So, I mean, that's how bizarre it's getting right now.
1: Yeah. Mark now. Levin has TDS. Okay.
0: I got a kick out of that. I mean,
1: yeah.
0: it's like we said a long time ago when someone said, you guys are rhinos. We go, absolutely. Well, number one, you know, I'm an independent and so are you. I vote in the state of Texas. I've only voted in Republican primaries. I still have never voted for a Democrat. But if I was a Republican, absolutely, I'd be a rhino. I'm way more conservative than where the Republican Party is going.
1: Yeah.
0: You know, we've said that for the longest time.
1: Yeah, because like, if you call me a Republican, I almost feel that's an insult these days. How dare you?

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1: From the Platte Valley Bank Weather Center, I'm meteorologist Megan Mulford. Lows level off around 51 overnight under partly cloudy skies, winds out of the northwest at around 5 miles an hour. Mainly sunny skies Tuesday, daytime highs approaching 93. Lows level off around 63 Tuesday night, clear skies. Lots of sunshine and dry Wednesday and Thursday with highs in the low 80s. Right now, it's 63 degrees.
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1: And he's Eric Carlin. I'm Gary McNamara. Is it a smart political narrative for the Democrats to be going after Elon Musk and trillionaires and billionaires and all that other neat stuff? Interesting story from the elections last week that came out of San Francisco. We'll have the details on what the voters refused to pass coming up in just a minute.
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1: We spent some time talking about the whole Elon Musk thing because over the weekend, to me, that was, you know, besides the MOU, you know, the Memorandum of Understanding, that was really the biggest story. Mm-hmm. And it was the whole Elon Musk thing and being a trillionaire and the left just going bonkers on social media. You know, how do we tax this? How do we tax this? We never brought it up, and I thought it was interesting, especially after this past weekend, that in San Francisco, the Proposition D, known as the Overpaid CEO Act, would change the basis for the city's existing top executive pay tax from the median pay of the business employees in San Francisco to all employees, regardless of the location. They wanted to expand. They already have a tax that does tax to do it, but they wanted to expand it and raise another $300 million. It was turned down. Like 53 and a half to 47 something.
2: Yeah.
1: Whatever it was.
2: Right.
1: But that was turned down. And we remember in L.A. there was a business tax or a corporate tax that they wanted to pass back in 2020. That went down to defeat. That was part of those propositions that we looked at and said, why are people on the left voting like conservatives, but voting for people that disagree with how they actually vote on the issues?
2: Right.
1: And we've talked about personalities. And if you've listened to this show long enough, we don't play the tribalism at all. We don't care. We don't care whether we don't care about we care about all people, but politically we don't care. We care about the issues because the people come and go.
2: Yeah.
1: We know. How do we know? Well, I haven't come and gone yet, but I'll be going soon.
2: That went south quickly.
1: I don't mean
2: run.
1: You know,
2: go find the defibrillator.
1: No, I meant in life. You
2: okay,
1: know, that's, you know, we all come and then we all go.
2: Well,
1: we care about.
2: Should we call a doctor?
1: No, I'm fine.
2: Okay,
1: And I'm not quitting. I'm doing projects. My house is 20 years old. As I was telling you, there's a bunch of stuff I'm having done. I need to continue working.
2: Oh, please. My house was born in 1968. And I do say born because it's a living, breathing
1: home. It's a living, breathing home.
2: Yeah. Based on all the drafts in the house. Yeah, it's breathing for sure.
1: We spent a lot on that, and actually, in fact, yesterday asked the question because it just fascinates me, and I wish that liberals would actually be willing to explain why they think what they think.
2: Yeah.
1: Because a lot of times we have to guess, because when you try to talk, all you do is get screaming back, and you're a Hitler, and you're this, and you're that, and you're this, or you're, you know, whatever the label is.
2: Right.
1: And I'm, there's really a ton of curiosity from both of us. And we asked the question yesterday, do they really believe that the amount of money is finite? That,
2: yeah.
1: That they do. Do they actually believe that? And so if they see that he's got $1 trillion, that's $1 trillion that somebody else doesn't have. And I found it interesting that Mark Cuban, who voted in campaign for Kamala, was out there explaining how you become a billionaire and how you become a trillionaire. Because other people invest their money in you,
2: right?
1: Because they wish to they wish to be better off in life. Mm-hmm. And as he said, you know, when these things happen, you know, the IPOs or the you know, they open up, people get the stock. Well, there's some after the SpaceX, we'll see. Some people get the stock based on the imagery of it. But that's not the majority of people. The majority of people get in the stock market to make money.
2: Right.
1: You can't look at everybody's motivation, because you'll always find a minority of people who are like, what are you, nuts?
2: Yeah.
1: But even a lot of times people want, even if they invest their money irresponsibly, it's because they think they can get rich quick.
2: Yeah.
1: You know?
2: Yeah.
1: And it's like, no, sorry, you can't.
2: Right.
1: But, you know, you look at gambling. People believe, oh, I can beat the odds.
2: Mm-hmm.
1: Well, probably not a smart investment. And so.
2: Yeah, but you wait. It's going to be.
1: Exactly.
2: As the gambler in the family. I look at the Powerball. It gets up to $500 million. I'm like, you know how many scratch offs that would buy? I'm a genius when it comes to money.
1: You made me think about this, and I have to bring it up again, because still, it is the definition of greed.
2: What's that?
1: The definition of greed is not companies trying to make a legitimate profit. The definition of greed is not Elon Musk.
2: Right.
1: The definition of greed is, if you look at the vast majority of billionaires, they're working all the time. It wasn't even about the money. The definition of greed is the woman in Dallas who, goes back 10, 15 years, embezzled $250,000 from her employer and then spent $250,000 on lottery tickets. That's the definition of greed.
2: Right. Instead of like hiding it, saving it, putting it somewhere right. where it would stay.
1: Now, the embezzling also could be viewed as greed.
2: Yeah.
1: Would be viewed as greed,
2: right.
1: or whatever. You're taking what's not yours,
2: right?
1: But that was it. It was the process of getting that much money, and then saying that's not enough. I need to buy lottery tickets with that money that I stole,
2: right?
1: To get even richer,
2: yeah.
1: But I find it amazing. You know, when we look at those two cases, San Francisco last week. Now there was another proposition to get rid of that tax completely. That failed also, but they didn't vote to increase it.
2: Right.
1: And we saw in L.A. what happened with the tax that they wanted to put on back in 2020. And John Puria, National Review, Americans are not too interested in Democrats' war against wealth. And that's a great point. Democrats have coalesced around a target to pile on this election cycle, billionaires first, plus the first ever trillionaire. And the large corporations they own and manage. Resenting the wealthy is the party's idea to reconnect with the voters upset about the economy. Unfortunately, progressive seems to have traded a set a niche of cultural fixations that no one else shares for the niche economic fixation that few others share. A successful company going public and making shareholders rich does no one injury. If anything, we should make a regulatory policy more accommodating for companies to seek access to public markets. And he goes through the whole thing that, you know, billionaires are the enemy now, and the fighting the oligarchy tour. And they're saying really Americans have other concerns. Not that the Democrats don't promote it, But their concerns come to what's going on in my personal life and the things that they would hope that government either would solve or get out of.
2: Well,
1: in order to have cheaper prices, things like that.
2: We have a great listener, John, that writes us on a regular basis, and John writes us this interesting email here. I'm not sure if he wrote this, came up with this on his own, or if he saw this somewhere. But John writes us these points, and this is the jealousy and the envy that applies to what we're talking about. Case one, he writes, there have been 14 lottery jackpots in U.S. history that have surpassed the $1 billion mark since 2016. I mean, since we're talking politically, you know, get rid of the billionaires, right?
1: Right. Mm-hmm.
2: These people may have gambled a little or a lot until they won the big one. Multiple people lost billions collectively, I think he means, trying to win the jackpot. Case two, in the marketplace, one or more individuals may invest money, take risks, a possible failure, pay oodles of taxes. I paid four oodles, I think, last year.
1: That's a lot of oodles.
2: Normally I just pay one oodle.
1: Is an oodle worth more than a ruble?
2: Yes.
1: Okay.
2: It is. I don't know. The exchange rate. Yeah, no, since the whole, thing with Ukraine, it is. employ many people that also pay oodles of taxes. Okay. Multiple oodles, provide a useful product or service to thousands, eventually, likely, after hard effort, they may see an actual accumulation of a billion or more. Which case of billionaire is the most likely to be resented? He makes a great point.
1: Yeah.
2: Great case.
1: No,
2: because
1: right.
2: the one that has gone through it, because I said, you know, and thank you, John, for the email. He writes us on a regular basis. We don't always get a chance to respond, but that one I think was worthy and part of the discussion of what's going on anyway here, and it makes just a solid point. Because, you know, the California billionaire guy, Powerball, I think it was, he won, and he came out and told everybody that he won it, which is the one thing they tell you not to do. And now he has armed security with him 24/7. They work in 8-hour shifts, and he has his favorite car, a Porsche 911 collector car, but he can't take anyone because his armed security guard has to ride shotgun. It's a 2-seater car. And true story. And so, but you look at that, and everybody was like, oh my gosh, look, he won $1 billion. Oh, you know, he's got $1 billion. And then you look at somebody who's put in, as John writes, all the efforts, everything, the innovations. And I made the point before, okay, if you don't like the billionaires, turn off your Amazon, turn off your Facebook, turn off your X, turn off your cell phone, turn off all your electronics, don't use AI. Don't use the internet, because these are things that are all from the efforts of the collective of people who, again, a group of them became billionaires along the way. Turn it all in and don't use any of that. You may say, well, that would be a great life. That's great. Also, go ride a horse. Give up your car. Certainly give up your EV. So if you don't like the billionaires, then give up everything that they contributed to and walk the walk.
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0: Beer Run Night Radio. He is Eric Carly, and I'm Gary McNamara. The point is, and we'll have more on this coming up, that the polls show that Americans are not as concerned as a significant portion of Democrats are when it comes to billionaires and corporations and their effect on their life.
1: Yeah, you know,
0: they may look at it and go, well, the rich should pay more in taxes, whatever, but they don't hate Amazon.
1: Well, no, they don't hate the innovation. They don't hate, the fact that they can take their, you know, handheld device and do just about anything with it. I just saw, in fact, where the Meta glasses are being used for veterans who have lost their vision. This is something that Zuckerberg's company came up with. And so you can wear these glasses, and if you've lost your vision, and he's making them available to veterans, if you've lost your vision, you can say, hey, where's my blue shirt? And it will point you in the direction of your, you know, standing, and it will guide you in the whole thing. Also, for the hearing impaired, there's some benefits there. These innovations, we don't want to give up.
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9: ABC News, I'm Stephanie Officer. President Trump made his grand entrance at the G7 summit in France Monday, touting his new agreement with Iran, though some questions surrounding the details still remain. ABC's Rachel Scott is in Geneva.
10: The deal is still under wraps, the U.S. and Iran giving conflicting versions of what's in it. Both agree the U.S. will lift its blockade of Iranian ports, and Iran will reopen the Strait of Hormuz, which it closed when President Trump launched the war. The fate of Iran's nuclear program, the reason the U.S. went to war in the first place, will be addressed in another 60-day period of talks.
9: Speaking to ABC News, President John F. Kennedy's grandson and New York State Senate candidate Jack Schlossberg spoke on his ongoing candidacy, including criticisms the 33-year-old is too young to hold public office, a sentiment he says he's seeking to change.
11: People always talk about how young people should get involved in politics until somebody steps up and does, and then they use experience as a cudgel to say, you're not ready, wait in line.
9: This is ABC News. Federal health officials are recalling a prescription medication used to treat depression and anxiety. The FDA is recalling duloxetine, commonly known as Cymbalta, because it may contain a cancer-causing substance. Some 20 million Americans remain under flood watches through at least Wednesday, Texas, already hard hit.
12: In Waco, Texas, cars floating next to Interstate 35. Water pouring over the barrier separating the highway. First responders using boats and wading through deep water to get to drivers. First responders rescuing dozens of drivers in and around San Antonio. At least one person reported missing in the area. Floodwaters inundating the Houston area.
13: Some areas could see up to 10 inches of rain before this storm passes through us later this week.
9: ABC's Melissa Adon. Majority Leader John Thune has spoken with Senator Mitch McConnell, who was hospitalized for an unknown reason Sunday morning. Thune says McConnell sounded good and wants to get back to work. He deferred to McConnell's staff about when the 84-year-old will be back on Capitol Hill. Stephanie Officer, ABC News.
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20: From the Platte Valley Bank Weather Center, I'm meteorologist Megan Mulford. Lows level off around 51 overnight under partly cloudy skies, winds out of the northwest at around 5 miles an hour. Mainly clear skies Tuesday, daytime highs approaching 93. Lows level off around 63 Tuesday night, clear skies. Lots of sunshine and dry Wednesday and Thursday with highs in the low 80s. Right now, it's 61 degrees.
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2: Now, it's Red Eye Radio. Gary McNamara and Eric Harley talk about everything from politics to social issues and news of the day. Whether you're up late or you're just starting your day, welcome to the show. From the Relief Factor Studios, this is Red Eye Radio.
0: All across America, we are Red Eye Radio. He is Eric Harley, and I'm Gary McNamara. Welcome and good morning. Hi. Just a couple more comments here on the whole Elon Musk becoming a trillionaire and what happened over the weekend on social media where the left just went bonkers on it. Looking at John Puri's column in National Review saying America is not as interested as the Democrats are. When it comes to the whole billionaire trillionaire thing. And he said, this isn't the first time the Democrats have lined up to endorse taxing the rich. During the presidential primaries of 2019, when the economy was humming along nicely, virtually every candidate advocated raising taxes on high earners and corporations. Several supported a federal wealth tax, but these proposals were presented in service of the field's main agenda, a laundry list of new entitlements to health care, child care, college education, and more. Things are different today. This is really interesting. Democrats' anti-wealth animus is self-supporting. Pure class envy is the point. Where the money from new taxes will go towards funding is an afterthought. Presumably, the party believes that Americans would not just like to seize billionaires' wealth for this or that government program. Rather, they simply want billionaires to not exist. That's what all this economic doom and gloom is really about, right? If billionaires' wealth magically evaporated or if corporate ownership were less concentrated, people would rejoice. It's an odd theory, given that the economic discontents of most voters have nothing to do whatsoever with billionaires. Americans are worried instead about things that normal people care about. They want things they buy to cost less, or at least for them not to cost so much more year after year. They are probably displeased that consumer prices have risen more than workers' average earnings over the past half decade. For some, by quite a lot, and households are not in love with their record high debt. Say that every penny's worth of value owned by U.S. billionaires disappeared. It would help precisely no one. Nobody else's income would be any higher. No one's cost of living would be any lower.
1: Right.
0: We know this in part because between Friday morning and that evening, no one was made any worse off by Elon Musk becoming a trillionaire. Hundreds of billions of dollars of wealth were created, or more accurately, existing wealth was recognized at a higher valuation. And unless you were following the news, you didn't even notice. If SpaceX's stock collapsed today and Musk was no longer a trillionaire, there would be many financial losers, but there would be no winners. Why are Democratic politicians so obsessed with billionaires then? Because their base shares the obsession, even if few others do. And he talks about a project he did for college. He goes, I wrote a section of the nationally representative survey conducted by More in Common, a nonprofit polling agency. Two questions. I sought to identify America's principal economic concerns and policy priorities. In the first question, I asked whether respondents' greatest obstacle to their financial well-being was the high cost of living, a lack of good-paying jobs, or an unfair economic system that privileges certain groups over others. In the second, I asked whether respondents thought the government's priority should be reducing cost, creating jobs, or reducing inequality between the richest and poorest Americans. The results showed that about 20% of Americans are primarily concerned with structural unfairness or inequality, far behind the cost of living and job creation. Unsurprisingly, this group was driven by those who described themselves as liberal.
1: Hmm.
0: For the largest ideological group, self-described moderates, who Democrats must persuade in general elections, inequality was a distant third priority at 19% of respondents, after reducing cost 53% and job creation 28%. Gallup polling backs up my findings. Just 3% of Americans say the gap between the rich and the poor is the country's top problem. Progressives are down the rabbit hole on wealth distribution. They are increasingly throwing out conspiracy theories on the matter, insisting that billionaires are inflicting pain despite offering no logical thread between some people's wealth and everyone else's living standards. Such a connection does exist, but it's in the opposite direction of what progressives claim. One lofty's net worth is usually evidence of immense value creation for other people, as we know that. But it's just interesting. And we've talked about it. You know, clearly, that's why I asked the question yesterday and asked it again today. Do these people actually believe there's a finite amount of money, and if you become a trillionaire, you're taking money from them?
1: No, I do believe a significant number of them do. I don't have data in front of me. Has anybody ever polled that? I don't know of anybody that's ever polled that. Do you believe there's a finite amount of money?
0: You know, if a trillionaire, if did Elon Musk becoming a trillionaire take money out of the system?
1: Yeah, take money from others.
0: Take money from the total money tree.
1: Yeah, because it wouldn't be taking money from others, because people did invest. That's not taking money.
0: Right.
1: It's voluntary. But I'd love to know the answer. Because they argue as if they believe it is finite, and that there's a finite set of billionaires. Now, there are some mega billionaires that are always going to be billionaires. I'm guessing Elon Musk will not be going and buying a trillion scratch offs. Where would you even get that? He's guaranteed to win if he did. But he's not going to be blowing that money. What's he going to be doing? He's going to be reinvesting the money. You find quite often that the people that got there took everything that they had. Jeff Bezos was selling books out of his garage. Imagine he's your next door neighbor. Hey, Jeff, how you doing? Doing all right. What you got there? Selling some books out of your garage. Yeah, but one day I'm going to be selling anything and everything to the world. Okay, if you believe so. And he eventually, and keep in mind, Amazon was not successful for the longest time. And I don't mean the selling garage, you know, books from the garage days. When it became a viable, well, I don't know if viable is the word, when it became a legitimate company and started to become a household name, there were issues with earnings. And he catapulted that and parlayed that into something massive. And I don't know how many different subdivisions of Amazon there are now with all the offerings that they have. And you look at Elon Musk. SpaceX is his sixth most important job. Someone made that joke the other day. I stole it from them. It's look at how many things he's doing. I think he's cloned himself. I think it's going to come out one day that he's cloned himself. There's no way that one human can have. How many jobs does he have? He runs X. He's always posting during our show. He's always up, always posting. He's always talking about SpaceX. He's always talking about Tesla. How many jobs can you have? And we go back, you and I go back to the guy that called us in the middle of the night. Well, you know, my wife and I are sitting here in our apartment and we're worried about how we're going to make ends meet. Well, if you're going to stay all night, you might as well get a second job. Well, it shouldn't be that way. That's the difference, is that those individuals like Elon Musk are driven because they have a mission to achieve certain things, and it's not a financial goal they're trying to achieve. Now, they may have financial goals, but that's not the point of their efforts. Otherwise, Warren Buffett would have retired 20 years ago. He's still chairman of the board. He's still on the board for Berkshire Hathaway, even though he's no longer the CEO. Why? Because he loves what he does. He has a passion. He's driven to do, to be successful in accomplishing those types of goals. And if you look at the way he's done it, you look at the way that innovators have brought about. I mean, think about Zuckerberg. Say what you will about him. Yeah, I think he's kind of odd. If aliens are here, he's one of them. But you think about where it started. It started in college, where it was going to be kind of a, you know, slam another person kind of approach on social media, right? Like it was like, you know, you're gonna kind of say some things that are maybe not so complimentary about other people on campus. Next thing you know, Facebook is a household name. And when you look at those things, I can live without Facebook. In fact, I pretty much do. But ask the world, ask, you know, more importantly, people here in the U.S., since our lawmakers are the ones trying to, and well, actually across the world, they're trying to do this too. But here at home, trying to do away with billionaires. Great. Turn in all that technology. Turn in your smartphone. Turn in your car, especially an EV. Turn in everything that you've benefited from in terms of their innovations. And if you don't like it, you know, I look at the Walton family. The Walton, because Walmart exists.
3: Okay, that Walton family.
1: Yeah,
3: okay.
1: Not the ones on the mountains.
3: Right, okay.
1: But that, what they have, a sawmill?
3: Yeah.
1: It's important.
3: Yeah.
1: Very important.
3: Yeah.
1: But it was a small business. You know, I mean, look,
3: But John Boy wanted to be a writer.
1: But they had 112 people in their family.
3: Yes.
1: So I don't know how they got in that. Yeah, that house was big. I still don't know how many people. Good night, John. Can we all just say good night at once? Anyway, so you look at Sam Walton.
3: Right.
1: And what was he trying to do? Still today, the business model is in place. You control your supply chain, a proprietary supply chain that controls the cost. This is what Jeff Bezos copied. And if I can control my supply chain on how I get these products to the people, in that case for Walmart, it was to the shelves. In this case, it's to the door from Amazon. You control those costs. You pass those costs. You can be a discount retailer. And a discount retailer, because Walmart exists, Amazon exists. Because Walmart exists, Dollar General exists. Because Walmart exists, other discount retailers exist. And you don't ever have to step foot in Walmart. And if you don't want to, that's your choice for whatever reason. And you look at their existence, it has saved families countless dollars, thousands of dollars a year compared to what would be in play if it were the opposite, where they were trying to make the most money they could and not pass on those savings and be a discount retailer to their customer.
0: What I find fascinating, and really you start, we saw the real push for it after Occupy Wall Street when Bernie Sanders was going bonkers, that, you know, that billionaires basically are the reason that you can't make it.
1: Yeah.
0: And we remember when we discussed it, and we actually got the call from that one college student.
1: Yeah.
0: And a billionaire, a billionaire has no effect on your life at all. No.
5: Right.
0: Zero.
5: Right.
0: And the fact, well, I mean, they can have a positive impact, but I mean, well, in your
1: direct,
0: goals and which you, yeah, direct. Which you want it, which you, what
1: as
0: you,
1: a result of them right. having $1 billion, your right. life doesn't change.
0: But it was it's the demonization, the implication that if you're a billionaire, that you're evil without any empirical evidence to back it up. That's where it is. That's where you get the rage,
1: yep.
0: the jealousy, the envy, mm-hmm. the selfishness.
1: Yeah.
0: And even though in his research that he did, where he said America isn't behind it, America is behind, though, other people besides them paying taxes.
1: Oh, yeah.
0: The polls all show that.
1: All day.
0: So even though they may not have the same thought process, that the thought process of billionaires being evil, therefore you need to take their wealth away from them, which again is pure envy, jealousy, and selfishness, the majority of Americans still are based on economics, which is incentive. Well, I'd rather you tax them than me.
1: Well, it's they not only make mega oodles in money, oodles is the word of the day, they also pay mega

0: oodles in taxes. I don't know how many zeros are in an oodle, but it's a lot.
1: Two. We are Red Eye Radio. Well, that's news.
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3: 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Thus, the truly cheapest fuel can only be found if you subtract federal and state taxes and state surcharges from the pump price to compare. The strategy means that you buy without regard for whether you are paying more at the pump in taxes. IFTA also considers state surcharges, which complicates the fuel buying strategy. Indiana, Kentucky, and Virginia have per gallon surcharges. Connecticut, Kentucky, New Mexico, New York, and Oregon have per-mile surcharges. While some owner-operators buy only enough fuel to get through surcharge states, this practice can backfire, depending on the actual cost of the fuel in each state. When comparing fuel prices, always remember, pump pride minus taxes equals the real fuel cost. Owner-Operator Business 101 is provided by Overdrive's Partners in Business program. 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

0: We are Red Eye Radio. He's Eric Carly, and I'm Gary McNamara. All right, we got one audio cut that we want to play here, and this is interesting. It relates to everything that we've been talking about. This is British comedian Jimmy Carr on Envy and just about how people look at life, and this is all, you know, the jealousy and envy and selfishness that people have, you know, the billionaires are evil and everything else. Here we go.
1: So I think that we suffer in the West a little bit from life dysmorphia. A lot of people think their life is terrible because there's kind of the hedonic treadmill. You get used to how great your life is. No one had a hot shower until 50 years ago. So I try and do this thing when you stand in a hot shower. George Mack, my friend, pointed this out to me. He went, well, look, when you stand in a hot shower, just for a moment, just go, well, no one that you admire from 100 years ago had this simple pleasure in life. And when you look at the world that we live in, we're like, you're doing, there's been 100 billion people ever, right? We are in the top percentile.

0: Right.
1: Now, what they want to do, and this is why the politicians want to...
0: You mean infinite or finite?
1: Did I say infinite?
0: Yeah.
1: There's not a finite. Yeah, right. There's not a finite set. Well, there may be an infinite amount one day. Who knows? all from SpaceX. But no, there is not a finite set of money. There's not a finite set of billionaires. It comes and goes. In fact, Elon may not be a trillionaire by year's end, depending on how the stock goes, right?
0: Yep.
1: So that's how it works.

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1: So much power. 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
2: From the Platte Valley Bank Weather Center, I'm meteorologist Megan Mulford. Lows level off around 51 overnight under partly cloudy skies, winds out of the northwest at around 5 miles an hour. Mainly clear skies Tuesday, daytime highs approaching 93. Lows level off around 63 Tuesday night, clear skies. Lots of sunshine and dry Wednesday and Thursday with highs in the low 80s. Right now, it's 59 degrees.
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1: We are Red Eye Radio. He's Eric Cronin. I'm Gary McNamara. All right, I want to play that full audio because my fault. I timed it wrong.
2: It is your fault. We were just talking about it in the break room. You weren't in there, but we were talking about it. It's like, man, he really screwed that up.
1: You know, you need to respect your elders.
2: Do I?
1: Yes.
2: Not when they're wrong.
1: I mean, I
2: think it is respecting when you tell them they're wrong. That way they can correct their mistakes, which is what you're about to do, right? We're hopeful that you are.
1: I'm a frail elderly femme.
2: Frail elderly femme. You're an FEF. That's what you are.
1: Don't you put that in diesel engines?
2: I'm not sure. I think it is. You got an FEF tank. Yeah. Drivers, let us know about that. Yeah.
1: But this, we're again talking about the envy and jealousy and selfishness that exist in our society.
2: Yeah.
1: And the article that was written in National Review by John Puri about, you know, his research on it shows really it's Democrats. Yeah. It's liberals where the rage, the anger, the jealousy, the demonization of billionaires without any empirical evidence to prove it.
2: Right.
1: But the acceptance of that and, you know, by the left. And I started playing this audio from Jimmy Carr, the comedian in Great Britain. Now, he did say, because he's talking about, we don't even know how good we have it. And he said 50 years ago, and I'm thinking, well, in Great Britain, they didn't have showers.
2: It could be the case over there.
1: Warm showers in 1975. He then said 100 years. I think he corrected it. He said 100 years later.
2: Yeah.
1: But it's really interesting what he said, because it is true. It is, and I remember after I watched the history series channel, The Men That Built America.
2: Yeah.
1: And I realized at that point when I saw that, and these were, I'm guessing back then, even though they were, you know, whatever, they were billionaires. I mean, I don't know if you take the currency exchange rate back there and put it today, what they would be, but they were massively rich. And it was like, wow. Okay. They own more real estate.
2: Yeah.
1: They probably could take maybe a nicer cabin in a train. But the fact is, the average person in the United States lives the life of a billionaire from that time period.
2: Yeah.
1: Food, medicine, recreation, technology. And so I just want to play this from Jimmy Carr, because it really is so true that people really don't understand how technology has made such an incredible difference in our life. Here it is.
2: Yeah.
3: So I think that we suffer in the West a little bit from life dysmorphia. A lot of people think their life is terrible because there's kind of the hedonic treadmill. You get used to how great your life is. No one had a hot shower until 50 years ago. So I try and do this thing when you stand in a hot shower. George Mack, my friend, pointed this out to me. He went, well, look, when you stand in a hot shower, just for a moment, just go, well, no one that you admire from 100 years ago had this simple pleasure in life. And when you look at the world that we live in, we're like, you're doing, there's been 100 billion people ever, right? We are in the top percentile in terms of the luck that we have had, the lives, like the calorific intake that we just take for granted, the fact that our children don't die, in the first year, the modern medicine and our lives and the entertainment that we get. We're living like kings. And yet, life has never been objectively better and subjectively worse, because the nature of humanity is our desires are mimetic. So we've got this thing where we sort of, you know, how happy are you? Well, it's your quality of life minus envy. That's how happy you are. And it's easy to look at everyone else and how they're doing and not take pleasure in what you have.
2: Yeah, you know, it's back when, I don't know if they're still doing it on Facebook, on social media, each month of November, or each day of November, you would give thanks for something different every day leading up to Thanksgiving. And one of my dear cousins, Chris, she wrote, one day it was showers. I'm thankful for modern plumbing.
1: Yes.
2: Because if you think about hygiene, it's not just, you know, walking around, you know, being clean and not offending someone or everyone. It's your health. It's everything. Indoor plumbing, water. If you think about what we have available to us, if you don't feel like cooking, you can click a button on a device you hold in your hand, and within minutes, a person will have that on your porch, whatever you want to order. It's expensive, but people do it because the business is thriving, so people are doing it voluntarily. But I think of this. Here's what I think of. My mom and dad are not mobile. Dad can get up. He can get around the house. He can do things. Going out of the house for him is a bit of a task. And usually one of us goes with him. He can drive. But they're limited. And he's becoming more limited. Mom cannot drive. And she's extremely limited and rarely leaves the house unless they're going to the doctor. And I think of the availability of what, you know, beyond the luxuries that we have, the conveniences that change the lives of people who don't have mobility or have limited mobility, that when you can get your groceries delivered to you, when you can get the things you need brought to your doorstep, and in some cases, Walmart Plus actually has a thing where they'll come into the house and put them up for you. That's designed for people who have limited mobility. My dad actually, it's a task for him to go and get something off of the porch. He's dealing with a blood cancer that he's been fighting since November of 22. And so it takes all of his energy every day. And so to get up and go to the porch and bring in a package from Amazon and, you know, go through it, whatever it is, or groceries that are delivered from wherever, you know, he's got to go to the door. And sometimes he'll ask the delivery driver, hey, do you mind setting this in the foyer? He'll open the door for them. Do you mind setting this in the foyer if it's a bigger package or something? Those are things that I look at, and it's, again, not just the convenience of the things that we want, but creating or closing a gap for those who have limited or no mobility. That to me is amazing. It's amazing technology that should be greatly appreciated, should be celebrated, and it's also voluntary. If you don't wish to participate in it, you don't have to. Any of this technology, you don't have to take a hot shower. If you want, I would recommend.
1: Well, I would recommend we're in a pretty closed environment, so I don't want you going too far.
2: I'm a two shower a day guy. Let's be clear about that. Sometimes three. Okay. Yeah, I would do more if I had time.
1: Well, after I visited France, I just once a month for me.
2: Yeah, right.
1: I made that up, folks.
2: Yeah. Yeah, you also quit shaving your armpits. So this is the problem that we... Femme. So here's the problem. The running theme of the show. It's, you know, when you don't appreciate those... My point is, when you don't appreciate those things to their fullest, of not what they provide us. A single mom trying to get her kids fed, whatever it might be. Being able to find the information you need right there that is crucial, that you need right now to make a decision right now based on a device that is in your hand. Those are things that change lives.
1: Well, when you look at the quality of life and how you take it for granted, I was talking to a buddy of mine the other day who a close friend that I've known for probably 50 years now, not one of my best friends, but somebody else. And he was just asking me, he said, he just told me, God, you do so much. And he's retired now. He says, you do so much. He goes, you're way past retirement age. I go, not way past, a couple years past. He goes, but he said, you're way past retirement age. He goes, you still work out. He goes, you do a national radio show, a podcast. You fly all over the country. You still work out. Now you're doing, you know, redoing your entire house. He goes, how do you, and he goes, and still you have relaxation time. How do you find time? And I went, technology. Technology has changed everything.
2: Right.
1: It's changed everything in all of our lives. Example, because I was talking to him about, you know, that I'm redoing so much of my house turned 20 years old. And once it turned, you know, well, it's turning 20 in January. And that's the time where everything starts going. So I'm redoing everything. I've got, if you walk into my house right now, I got two new doors coming in, front and back door here. And I dealing with those people yesterday, going to be putting new windows in, probably redoing the bathroom, got a bunch of pool work, you know, to do, just wear and tear on everything. Got some new appliances this year. But if you walk into my house right now, the front door, there's like 30 boxes sitting there of stuff that I have to unpack and things that I'm putting in and using for my master plan.
2: Yeah.
1: Do you know how, and that's what's sitting there right now. I've been doing this the last month. I think I'm done with Amazon for a while. Do you know how long it would have taken me to go and purchase those things?
2: Oh my gosh. Well, first of all, you got to go look for them and see if the store has them.
1: Exactly.
2: And where do you find them? What stores have them? And then does that particular store carry them or are they out of stock?
1: Well,
2: no, imagine, and I've said this before, imagine driving down the street, you're going shopping, and all of a sudden, countless stores magically appear on that street that carry the thing you're looking for.
1: Right now.
2: Right now.
1: Well, give you an example. I've just, again, been so busy. About a year and a half ago, I've got, you know, one of the thermostats that connects to the Wi-Fi, so you have the app to your phone so you can control the temperature. It went out about a year and a half ago.
2: Yeah.
1: And I forgot the last time they came. You know, they come every 6 months to check my AC and my furnace. And I forgot to ask them about it.
2: Yeah,
1: and
2: there's mine right there.
1: Yeah, okay, they're right there. And it just won't connect to the Wi-Fi. And I just asked him, I said, can I just order one? I said, I saw on Amazon. Can I just order that one? And he goes, just make sure it's the same right model number. He goes, here's the model number and everything else. He goes, yeah, you just, you know, as long as it goes, the template and everything else the same, you just snap it back in and that one should hook up.
2: Yeah.
1: You know, there should be no problem. If it doesn't, I can put it back in the box within 30 days and ship it back to Amazon.
2: Yeah.
1: And it's no hassle to do that at all.
2: Right.
1: And I'm just like, it's unbelievable that, you know, that you can do all of those things. And you know how much time I used to spend at Radio Shack?
2: Yeah.
1: Oh, trying to find plugs and male and female this and everything else. And
2: were you dating people at Radio Shack?
1: No, because I'm a femme.
2: Or we bring in male and female. Oh, that's right. You're a femme.
1: Do you know how much? Well, here's the thing. The other, this goes back about 6 months ago. I've got this big box. I go into this big box, and it's all the electronics from all the old cable stuff.
2: Oh.
1: And stuff. Yeah, you look and you go,
2: no one's used this in 20 years.
1: Well, this is completely useless. And I go, no, I haven't used this in a couple of years.
2: What is HDMI?
1: 20 years.
2: What does HDMI even stand for?
1: Well, I still have an HDMI plug. That I still have. But the coaxial ones?
2: Oh, my gosh.
1: I've got all these things, and you go into it, and you look at it, and you go, what are all these electronics? What did I even use that one for?
2: Right.
1: You sort of forget with it. But, I mean, technology is just really, it's changed everything, and people should appreciate it.
2: You might as well have found a horse and a pulling a plow in your closet. What was this? Exactly. I haven't used this in a long time.
1: We are Red Eye Radio.
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1: We are Red Eye Radio. He is Eric Harley, and I'm Gary McNamara. You know, I just found, and we'll probably talk about it tomorrow and Thursday.
2: Oh, great!
1: I just found Bernard Goldberg just did an interview on making the book Bias, and I was just listening. Oh. I listened to it. It's like a 3-minute audio cut of, so I can't play it now. But he was talking about, and I'm like thinking to myself, how good is my memory on that book? And he's pointing out everything that we have talked about as to why he wrote Bias and the contractor that worked on his house.
2: We got to play that.
1: And that's where it all came from, where he realized there was bias in the media. And I think it's the Reagan caucus at ReaganCaucus.org that did the interview.
2: Okay.
1: And I've only listened to like 3 minutes of it. It's like a 50-minute long interview, but it's why he wrote Bias.
2: Oh, we got to play some of that.
1: Yep.

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3: ABC News, I'm Stephanie Officer. California Governor Gavin Newsom, who in a video on X Monday says the Department of Justice is investigating he and his wife.
4: Donald Trump isn't just coming after me because of my mean tweets. He's coming after me because I'm considering running for president, because he hates that I've consistently called him out over and over again for his lies and deceit.
3: Sources familiar with the matter tell ABC News California investigators have been examining Newsom's wife's taxes since last year. Well, New York City has a lot going on this summer, including the Knicks championship parade, the World Cup, and America's 250th birthday. In a press conference Monday, Mayor Zoran Mamdani brought up another high-profile event, Taylor Swift and Travis Kelce's wedding, rumored to be at Madison Square Garden July 4th. He says the city is accustomed to hosting big events and is happy to have the world visit. And when asked if he snagged an invite, Mamdani said no, but wishes them well. This is ABC News. The Federal Reserve Board is about to open another two-day meeting. This is the first with new chair Kevin Warsh. An interest rate decision comes Wednesday. The U.S. Supreme Court has agreed to hear a case next fall about whether states can use juries made up of only six people in criminal cases instead of the usual 12. At the center is a Florida chiropractor convicted of practicing with a suspended license who argues a six-person jury violated his constitutional rights. Well, Los Angeles, get ready for a massive block party. The official America 250 organization is hosting a concert at the Los Angeles Memorial Coliseum July 4th. Headliners include Chris Stapleton, The Smashing Pumpkins, and... Queen Latifah, who also serves as host. LA tickets are priced at $17.76, but 5,000 free tickets will be donated to first responders, vets, and service members. Tickets go on sale at 10 a.m. I'm Stephanie Officer, ABC News.
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5: From the Platte Valley Bank Weather Center, I'm meteorologist Megan Mulford. Lows level off around 51 overnight under partly cloudy skies. Winds out of the west, 5 to 10 miles an hour. Sunshine mixed with clouds at times again Tuesday. Highs level off around 93. Lows around 63 Tuesday night. Clear skies. Bright sunshine and dry Wednesday and Thursday. Mid-80s Wednesday, upper 70s by Thursday. Currently 57.
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7: Now, it's Red Eye Radio. Gary McNamara and Eric Harley talk about everything from politics to social issues and news of the day. 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
8: All across America, we are Red Eye Radio. He is Eric Harley, and I'm Gary McNamara. Welcome and good morning.
9: Hello.
8: Well, look, I'm one happy guy.
9: Are you?
8: Yeah, because it's all about my. It's all about me. Gas price on the way in, 308.
9: All right.
8: And my 401k skyrocketed through the roof, so it's just all in my self interest. Nothing else matters, so I'm happy.
9: I paid 409, and I thought, what's going on with this gas station? Don't they know what's going on? Don't they are they not reading the news? As if that's how it works. The gas station owner goes in, reads the news. Oh, I guess I need to drop gas prices. I paid 409, then I looked at it. It was contains zero ethanol. I thought,
8: oh, you paid 409.
9: Okay, 409.
8: Oh, I thought you said,
9: yeah.
8: 309.
9: No, 409.
8: Okay,
9: yeah. And I was like, okay, all right.

0: mean, I don't deliberately go looking for no ethanol gasoline, but it's what they had. And my truck was saying, dude, we're not going to go much further. I think I had, I don't know, like 40 miles. I don't know how I missed it. I just wasn't paying attention. A lot of traveling over the last month or two. And I thought, okay, zero ethanol gas. I'm willing to pay extra for that. I really didn't have a choice. I could sit there and let my truck idle until it died. But yeah, I've been paying locally $3.13. I paid $2.99 the other day, but I had a 10-cent discount. So the normal price was $3.09, and I paid $2.99. That was a good deal. I had I think I saved $2.50 or something like that, and I was like, I was freaking out about it. Of course, I drove, 9 hours to get the discount, but that's not the point.
1: Yeah. All right. So this is about 10 minutes for the show, and just thinking, okay, what do I start with? And found an audio cut that made it so I don't have to do any work.
0: Yeah.
1: What do I think of the entire situation?
0: So what did you choose?
1: Meghan McCain's husband.
0: Okay.
1: Ben Domenech basically has our opinion on all of this. And I'll say our because I'm very familiar with your opinion on everything that has been done here and Trump on foreign policy in general. He was on Fox yesterday. Here it is. All right.
0: All right.
1: And I think you'll sit there and go, yeah, I agree. Here we go. Now, it's the full context. It's about a minute and 15 seconds long.
0: Okay.
1: So here we go.
2: This president has been I think he's been the best foreign policy president of my lifetime. I think that he's been incredibly bold. He has used American power to restore our sovereignty, to protect our interests, and to look out for the American people. And I think it was a gutsy call for him to go into Iran when he did. He didn't have to do it, but he did it. He thought it was the right time. And I still think that that was the right decision. This deal and everything that we know about it, to the degree that it is being spun in public by this, and behind the scenes by the administration, everything about this deal seems bad to me. It all seems bad. It all seems like a setback. It doesn't seem like it meets any of the measures that the president actually put out there of his goals when it came to this conflict. And look, at some point, this Republican Party needs to decide which kind of foreign policy it's going to have. Is it going to be an America First foreign policy, one that is bold, that uses American power in key moments decisively in order to affect what it wants to achieve? Or are we going to just backslide into being some kind of hillbilly Obama kind of GOP? That is not something that is acceptable to me. It should not be acceptable to Republicans, and it should not be acceptable to any conservative who is interested in the success of America going forward.
0: Yeah, I mean, I think we lined that out on last night's show. I don't see anything positive here. It's the spinning already is becoming weird.
1: Can I ask you this?
0: Yeah.
1: Was when he said hillbilly Obama, was that a shot at J.D. Vance?
0: Well, if J.D. Vance writes a book and then they make a movie, Obama writes a book and then they make a movie on it, it's weird because you and I kind of made a similar comment in the pre-show meeting, and for him to say that, it was like, I don't know where hillbilly came in, but maybe it was.
1: Yeah, that's the first thing I thought, and I don't know if it was before or after J.D. Vance said this yesterday. And this is where, you look at how they're spinning this and you're like, stop. Here's the quote.
0: Yeah.
1: J.D. Vance.
0: Yeah. Yeah.
1: Quote, "We are hearing from both Iranian hardliners and political leaders that the past 47 years of hostility with the United States have been a mistake and that it's time to turn a new page." End of quote.
0: This is where you might want to consider writing a second book, Hillbilly Political Eulogy. Because if you believe that, then we need to have a conversation.
1: Well,
0: if you don't believe it and you think other people will believe that about the regime, then we also need to have a conversation.
1: And by the and I noticed the, because you get into the minutia of it, the president and J.D. Vance yesterday saying, and then people are saying the U.S. is going to give them $300 billion. I don't know anybody who has said that have looked at what they've been promoting in this agreement that has said that. This is the investment would be the potential investment of Middle East countries, whatever, and whether it's $12 billion or $25 billion that they're talking about.
0: Iran was saying at one point, I think, $300 billion.
1: No, but it's not U.S. taxpayer dollars. That's what they're trying to make.
0: Right.
1: This is that would be investment that would be done, you know, by the Middle East and whatever. Mm-hmm. Nobody has talked about taxpayer dollars. And mm-hmm. the $12 billion or $25 billion would be releasing assets that, you know, the sanctions have stopped, you know, from going to Iran because they've been funding their proxies with that oil money, which has been attacking U.S. interests for the longest time.
0: Right.
1: And so when you pay attention to what they're saying, they're really not arguing what the critics are arguing.
0: Right.
1: The critics aren't arguing that it's U.S. taxpayer dollars.
0: So I've got to go back and find it. I think it was Jason Chaffetz that said it. I was listening to it on the radio on the 5 on Fox News. First of all, saying he'd been briefed on it, and I thought to myself, well, it sounds like Lindsey Graham hasn't been briefed on it. Why would you be briefed on it? But he said he had been briefed on it, and all these things were going to happen, and sanctions wouldn't be lifted without these conditions and everything else. And I thought, well, I guess we'll find out when we read the text. By the way, he also said that we would be getting their uranium. And the U.S. is the only country really equipped to get the uranium. I don't buy it for a second. It may be in the deal. It may be in the language. But I don't buy it for a second that that's actually going to happen and Iran's going to let us get away with it. I could be wrong. If we do get it, which, by the way, is going to be a massive effort, given where it is, buried under rubble. Again, we're the only country that's fully capable of actually going in and getting it. And if that's the case, that will be a very interesting set of events. I don't believe it because I don't believe Iran. I don't trust Iran. You know, if this is Iran on its knees and Ayatollah Jr. is on his last breath and the IRGC is almost ready to give up, but first of all, I don't know that any of this is true, and I don't think the IRGC is ready to give up. I think it's what you said. I think they look at this and say, we're going to die one way or the other, so we're going to go down fighting. But if that's, you know, if that's the case and they're looking at giving up or we come in and take them out, this is all unicorn territory. I don't expect that to be in the language. Contingencies, I do. Show me those contingencies and if there are so many contingencies, the way it was lined out by, again, I think it was Jason Chaffetz that said it. I wasn't watching it on TV. I was listening to it on the radio. If there are so many contingencies, then is it really a deal? It's not a deal until each of those contingencies is met.
1: Oh, yeah. And as we mentioned yesterday, look, part of the problem is, you know, because you're seeing some of the influencers come on and say, well, you really don't know what's in. Look, we're going by what the administration has said and what the possibilities are. And I think every single Republican conservative outlet has said, release it.
0: Yeah.
1: And as most people have said, if Trump believes that he has a slam dunk, he is the first one out there promoting it 24/7.
0: Yep.
1: And this is the deal. Here it is.
0: Yeah.
1: Here's what we're going to do. This is what locks them in or whatever. And I have created the greatest peace deal in the history of all peace deals. Yeah. We know how Trump, we know how he reacts to these particular things. There's a lot of Republicans yesterday saying, wow, he's getting out of the country very quickly here.
0: Mm-hmm.
1: And he's letting J.D. Vance do it. Then the stories are out there, and they're not denying it, that Ratcliffe against the deal, Rubio against the deal.
0: Mm-hmm.
1: And who else? Am I missing here? There's somebody else.
0: There was Rubio. Who'd we mention the other day? Rubio.
1: Oh, and Hegseth.
0: And Hegseth.
1: And Hegseth. Yeah. All, you know, all against the deal. And Ratcliffe saying, look, the fact that they're saying they don't want to have nuclear weapons, they're lying to you, Mr. President.
0: Yeah. Right.
1: They don't mean it.
0: Right.
1: And then so much of this is the president back and forth. One day saying, you know, they really want to work with us. Both parties want a deal to work this out to get rid of the nuclear weapons. Then the next day, we're being, basically said we're, it should have been, I'm being played for a sucker.
0: Yeah.
1: Because we're is he. Yeah. He's the only one.
0: Right.
1: So he's saying, I'm being played for a sucker. And the next day, the exact next day, well, we really believe that the Iranians want a deal. You look like an idiot. I'm sorry. You can be the most loyal Trump fan out there. This is completely, totally unacceptable statements contradicting themselves from the president. Now, I'll say this. You may have the majority, because the majority of America was against this. His poll numbers might go up with gasoline prices going down.
0: Could be.
1: To us, this is not about poll numbers. And I was kidding when I started the show by basically saying, well, I'm doing fine. Gasoline prices went down. My 401k was booming yesterday, as if that's how I'm going to judge it, you know, by monetary things. And I'm not. I look at this the same way I look at 9/11, the same way I look at radical Islam and Andrew McCarthy yesterday. either the president doesn't grasp or can't be bothered to address the regime's ideology, a core principle of Sharia supremacism, including Iran's Shiite version, is that lying to the enemy is a key part of the warfare.
0: Yeah.
1: War is deception, is what they believe. This, for example, is why, even as the overwhelming evidence shows it was advancing its nuclear weapon program, the regime insisted that its leader, the now departed Ayatollah, had issued a Sharia law edict against nuclear weapons. This would have been hilarious had not the Obama administration adopted it as part of its rationalization for their joint comprehensive plan of action.
0: Right.
1: It is a longstanding position of the of American administrations of both parties to pretend that the Iranians negotiate in good faith and are serious about it. The Trump administration is no different. In fact, Vice President J.D. Vance is crowing that the incumbent administration negotiates directly with the regime. We are evidently to celebrate that they now lie to our faces rather than through intermediaries. Wow, that's progress.
0: Yeah.
1: Since the administration is trying to dizzy us with the spin about the MOU instead of just showing us, that's the memorandum of understanding,
0: yeah,
1: instead of us just showing it, it's more important to understand this is not an agreement. The MOU is an agreement to talk about the eventual agreement and talk and talk and talk, as the Iranians have mastered doing, rather than making binding commitments on matters vital to American interests. The only thing that seems clear is that the world's leading state sponsor of anti-American terrorism is going to get lots of money. We might even analyze it to the pallets of cash for nothing more than opening the Strait of Hormuz, mm-hmm, which Iran had not closed until Trump decided to launch a war. He had no intention of fighting to victory and to wave off advisors who warned him that Iran could close the strait. The figure under discussion is $24 billion up front. We've also heard of 12. And then before we get to the astronomical sums down the line on this score, and this is what we talked about earlier, the Washington Free Beacon's Adam Credo reports the Trump White House emphasis that Iran is merely getting its own money back, not American taxpayer funds. How stupid do they think we are? Iran's funds are frozen based on sanctions imposed in part due to its terrorist

0: support. In addition to its nuclear weapons work, its ballistic missile work, its human rights abuses, and targeting U.S. military and civilian vessels on the high sea. If the U.S. could keep funds from Iran, but is now instead allowing funds to be paid to Iran, that is material support to a state sponsor of terrorism, which the Iranian regime has been since the early 80s under a formal State Department designation. That, you know, basically says it all. And when you get to the point of the minutia, they can't back it up. And that's why you have J.D. Vance going on things like Megyn Kelly.
1: Yeah, right. Yeah. It's this whole thing is, I mean, it reeks of FUBAR.
0: And part of the frustrating part of it is when Ben Domenech talked about the fact of, because we did, how much we have respected Trump's foreign policy. And it's like, this is a different person.
1: No, it is.
0: You know what?
1: It's as if Obama's in the Oval Office advising him and Biden.
0: And then talking about the fact that we can be economic partners and whatever, right after he said, boy, they're playing me for a sucker. And then you put out statements that back up your earlier statement that you're being played for a sucker.
1: Right. And you're going to sign it.
0: Right.
1: Or J.D. Vance's.
0: No, they've already signed it.
1: Yeah.
0: It was signed on Sunday.
1: Yeah, electronically. Yeah.
0: We are Red Eye Radio.
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0: We are Red Eye Radio. He's Eric Carly, and I'm Gary McNamara. I'm amazed over the last 36 hours how few posts he put out, the president put out on True Social.
1: Yeah.
0: About the deal.
1: Yeah.
0: He's not out there bragging about it.
1: No.
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0: only thing is, you brought up the, we're not paying them $300 billion. 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
1: Right.
0: Nobody said we were paying them. 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
5: From the Platte Valley Bank Weather Center, I'm meteorologist Megan Mulford. Lows level off around 51 overnight under partly cloudy skies. Winds out of the west, 5 to 10 miles an hour. Sunshine mixed with clouds at times again Tuesday. Highs level off around 93. Lows around 63 Tuesday night. Clear skies. Bright sunshine and dry Wednesday and Thursday, mid-80s Wednesday, upper 70s by Thursday. Currently 55.
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1: And he is Eric Carley, and I'm Gary McNamara. Welcome and good morning. Thank you for being here. Hillbilly Eric is over there eating his beef jerky.
2: I love beef jerky, man. I got two bags of it, too.
1: I'm sitting here, and I'm like, what's that smell? I mean, oh, man. You know what it was? It was like a smell from my youth, because I haven't had beef jerky in the longest time. And I'm like, what are you eating over there?
2: Oh, man. I had brisket for lunch. And I ate so much brisket. I mean, I consumed a significant part of a cow. And it was great. And I thought, I'm gonna continue that. My heart doctor is probably not listening right now. Let me rephrase that. I really hope my heart doctor is not listening right now. Dr. Stone, if you're out there, I was just kidding.
1: It's a low carb, right? It isn't beef jerky? Well, the brisket may not be.
2: Yeah, but it's the brisket's high in fat. I mean, it's a good fat, too.
1: I need a little fat.
2: I
1: could go for a little bit.
2: There's one barbecue place we go to where my wife, when she gets a chopped sandwich, she doesn't like it very fatty. And most places, you can tell them, hey, I don't want it very fatty, or I want it pretty fatty. And, man, there's this one place that will load it up. I love the fat. And so one time they said, fatty sandwich? I thought they were calling me fatty sandwich. Like, oh, they mean my meal's ready. Okay. So, yeah, I'm loving the beef these days. It's not cheap, but man, it's good.
1: All right, so getting back to the Iran thing, we had said last week, we said here are the possibilities where the president would go, and where the president is going is what we thought was the number one way he would go.
2: Yeah, right.
1: We figured that he would back off on it. And who is this here? Is this Gerald Baker? No, editorial board, Wall Street Journal. Trump's willingness to use military force when no one else would has set back Iran's nuclear program, military, and industrial base. The result is not Obama deal 2.0 because, unlike 2015, Iran's key nuclear facilities are in rubble and its enrichment of uranium has been halted for the first time in 20 years. The media critics and Democrats who now savage the president would have stood by while the nuclear bomb became exactly the way it came to be, just like it did in North Korea. But there's no denying that Mr. Trump is retreating from his main goals as political pressure is built at home and finishing the job requires greater military risk. Despite Israel's urging, he never authorized a mission to seize Iran's enriched uranium. He never tried to reopen the Strait of Hormuz by force. Those who say Mr. Trump had no alternative to this retreat ignore the U.S. blockade was squeezing Iran more by the day while Iran's blockade was leaking. Mr. Trump simply didn't want to endure higher oil prices for longer. This is his choice, not a strategic imperative. The New Deal extends the ceasefire for another 60 days, though our guess is it will be renewed perhaps many times. The U.S. blockade will end as Iran demines the strait on a timetable so traffic can be unrestricted. This seems to be Mr. Trump's goal, which will mean lower gasoline prices before the midterm election. But Iran says Hormuz will not return to the status quo, and it claims it will charge a fee, not toll. Where's John Roberts here? It will charge a fees, not tolls.
2: But is it a tax?
1: As if that's more than a Semitic difference.
2: Right.
1: And that the administration, that was the thing, too. You had, well, eventually we're going to get to tolls, and the president came out again and said, no, there will be no tolls. Well, yeah, because it's fees, not tolls. Don't play Democrat games, for God's sakes. The full memorandum of understanding text has not been released, and Mr. Trump says some of it is a little conceptual, which is the problem. It would defer most matters of the nuclear program to 60 days, more 60 days more of talks with oil and other sanctions relief along the way in exchange for diplomatic progress. This linkage is crucial, but pushing off the most difficult nuclear issues in talks with dishonorable people who don't deal in good faith, as the president called them on Friday, does not inspire confidence. If the regime will not agree to dismantle its nuclear program now, why would it do so after weeks of oil exports, money coming in, and other relief? A strong nuclear deal is not hard to define. Zero uranium enrichment and plutonium reprocessing. No stockpile of enriched uranium. All relevant nuclear facilities, centrifuges, and manufacturing sites dismantled. Complete disclosure and unrestricted inspections. That's it. Any Iran statement that it doesn't seek the bomb is meaningless. So, Mr. President, please stop saying that. And Mr. Vice President, please stop saying that. Especially after you admitted you're being played for suckers. You said it. We're judging you by the statements. We're judging this administration by the statements that they have made that contradict themselves day in and day out on this.
2: Well, here's the thing. Essentially, if you read through the garbage of this whole thing, this is an understanding to continue the talks.
1: Yeah.
2: By their own definition of what they're saying, the plan is to keep the current force posture during the 60-day negotiations, a senior U.S. official told reporters on a call on Monday. This is from FoxNews.com. We hope to draw them down, but we're not doing that yet. The key part of that is the 60-day negotiations, because it's being presented as if it's a deal. It's not a deal, which is why they have to call it a memorandum of understanding. And the problem I have with that name, Memorandum of Understanding, or MOU, which sounds like a really horrible university. Sounds like where you go to study to be one of the Three Stooges.
1: Hey, Mo.
2: Why I oughta 101. The problem is that it doesn't change anything. It only continues the talks for 60 days. And Israel has come out and said, well, we're going to continue to defend ourselves. We have to. We're here. We're here in the Middle East, and we cannot sit here and not defend ourselves. Because, you know, there was the media really making the obvious observation, and I heard it from different media groups, Fox News, CNN, MSNBC, or whatever they're called. And they all put out basically the same thing, you know, and it's, again, just a memorandum of understanding, a 60-day period where nothing is really going to change. And they were talking about, and they made the point, they all made the point, Israel could, you know, throw a wrench into this whole thing by defending them. You know, I'm phrasing the defending themselves. They said by attacking if they're attacked. Well, they have to defend themselves. There's no way around that. And they're going to do that. Netanyahu said it. I haven't seen the deal. I don't know if anybody's seen. Here's my question. Has Trump seen the deal?
1: Well, you know, that part of the thing that you saw yesterday were some Trump supporters talking about the fact, well, they haven't released a deal, so we need to be quiet on it. Everything that we're judging the administration by are the things that they have said that does not instill confidence.
2: Right.
1: I haven't seen the text. Neither have you.
3: Right.
1: But they have promoted it, and they're out actively promoting it, and we're basing our opinion based on what J.D. Vance and the president are actually saying.
3: Right.
1: And the things that they're saying don't make any sense.
2: Well, if they did an e-sign on over the weekend, then it tells me that all parties have agreed to certain things. Tell us what those are.
1: Right. Exactly. Tell us what it is. That's not, you know, and to sit there and say, well, you shouldn't judge it because the text isn't out there. We can certainly judge the president by what he says every day when he contradicts himself, and J.D. Vance when he comes out with asinine statements like every single war has been a negotiation, including World War II. That was unconditional surrender.
2: Right.
1: When you make statements like that, and when you make statements, you know, that show we believe exactly what this regime is saying, you know, they told us they don't want, they believe the last 47 years was a mistake. And when you understand Sharia supremacism as we do, you look like idiots, and you admit you've been playing. The administration, Trump admitted he was being played for a sucker.
2: Yeah.
1: And then his administration puts out statements that back up the fact that we're being played for suckers again.
2: Mm-hmm.
1: And we're buying it.
2: Yeah. Yeah.
1: Because you can't defend the things that J.D. Vance has said. And then the only thing that they did was they go after, you know, the minutia of like, and then we hear $300 billion, U.S. taxpayer dollars aren't going. We didn't say U.S. payer tax. Nobody has made that argument.
2: Nope.
1: You're putting out a straw man out there. It's the investment. It's the possibility of massive investment when that, whatever that number would be. It's the fact of the imagery. You electronically sign the deal. That's enough. You don't need to sit with members that are represent the Iranian, the Iranian Guard, Revolutionary Guard, and stand and shake hands with them. You look like, again, like you're a sucker that you admitted you are.
2: Yeah. And that they're in control.
1: Right. And so, yeah, when we see the deal, we'll comment on that. We're commenting on, and they're criticizing people for saying, well, so this is in the deal? Because this was sources say that's, you know, well, no, that's not in the deal. We didn't say that. We said the investment. We know that the sanctions are being, you know, if the sanctions come off, they get their money back. That's been the whole point. We know it's not U.S. taxpayer dollars. Why are you saying that? Why are you putting that straw man out there?
2: Well, how are you promoting that it's a good thing? It's already been e-signed, but you're not letting anybody see it.
1: Yeah.
2: If it's a good thing, promote the daylights out of it and put it out everywhere. You would have put it out over the weekend after it was e-signed. You put it out to the media. Here's what's in the deal. Because you know it's going to be shredded.
1: We are Red Eye Radio.
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0: We are on our radio. He's Eric Carly, and I'm Gary McNamara. Welcome and good morning. Thanks so much for being here this morning. Yeah, so just to the administration, please stop it. I mean, you're sending J.D. Vance out there. He's doing the circuit, you know, going to be talking about the deal and everything else. And then when people have questions and you start putting out things and people start saying, okay, let's analyze what you've said here, to come back and say then, well, wait a minute, the text isn't out there. Well, then don't be out there promoting something if the text doesn't exist.
1: Yeah, don't say anything until you release the text.
0: Right. Don't play that game.
1: If it's already signed, why can't we see it?
0: Yeah.
1: What are you hiding?
0: It's been signed, the deal.
1: Because you're not going to change the text of it. Are you going to omit some of it when you release it? Are you going to release it in batches? I mean, this is beyond bad in how it's being handled. There should have been a text posted on social media by the president after it was signed. Boom. Here it is. Also at whitehouse.gov. Boom. Here it is. Why not? Ask yourself why it wouldn't be. Yep. Why wouldn't that be the case? They're promoting, I don't know how many elements of it. Let's see it in its own words. Let's see what you signed.
0: By the way, did you see what the president said yesterday? That I had no intention of ever having regime change. People are like, stop it.
1: Well, yeah, because, you know, the other day, it was last week, you know, the regime that Obama was dealing with, those were bad people, but this is the best regime I've seen yet. And I'm thinking, are you kidding me?
0: Yeah, I know.
1: Are you kidding me?
0: But right after he said, I'm being played for a sucker.
1: I know.
0: By the Iranians.
1: It's over the place.
0: Yeah, I know.
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7: ABC News, I'm Stephanie Officer. President Trump made his grand entrance at the G7 summit in France Monday, touting his new agreement with Iran, though some questions surrounding the details still remain. ABC's Rachel Scott is in Geneva.
8: The deal is still under wraps, the U.S. and Iran giving conflicting versions of what's in it. Both agree the U.S. will lift its blockade of Iranian ports, and Iran will reopen the Strait of Hormuz, which it closed when President Trump launched the war. The fate of Iran's nuclear program, the reason the U.S. went to war in the first place, will be addressed in another 60-day period of talks.
7: Speaking to ABC News, President John F. Kennedy's grandson and New York State Senate candidate Jack Schlossberg spoke on his ongoing candidacy, including criticisms the 33-year-old is too young to hold public office, a sentiment he says he's seeking to change.
9: People always talk about how young people should get involved in politics until somebody steps up and does, and then they use experience as a cudgel to say you're not ready, wait in line.
7: This is ABC News. Federal health officials are recalling a prescription medication used to treat depression and anxiety. The FDA is recalling duloxetine, commonly known as Cymbalta, because it may contain a cancer-causing substance. Some 20 million Americans remain under flood watches through at least Wednesday, Texas, already hard hit.
10: In Waco, Texas, cars floating next to Interstate 35. Water pouring over the barrier separating the highway. First responders using boats and wading through deep water to get to drivers. First responders rescuing dozens of drivers in and around San Antonio. At least one person reported missing in the area. Floodwaters inundating the Houston area.
11: Some areas could see up to 10 inches of rain before this storm passes through us later this week.
7: ABC's Melissa Adon. Majority Leader John Thune has spoken with Senator Mitch McConnell, who was hospitalized for an unknown reason Sunday morning. Thune says McConnell sounded good and wants to get back to work. He deferred to McConnell's staff about when the 84-year-old will be back on Capitol Hill. Stephanie Officer, ABC News.
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22: From the Platte Valley Bank Weather Center, I'm meteorologist Megan Mulford. Sunshine mixed with clouds at times today, with daytime highs approaching 93. Winds out of the west, 8 to 15 miles an hour. Lows level off around 63. Tonight, clear skies. High temperatures reach up to 84. Tomorrow, bright sunshine expected. Ample sunshine expected Thursday, with daytime highs approaching 79. 92 Friday. Currently, it's 54 degrees.
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3: Now, it's Red Eye Radio. Gary McNamara and Eric Harley talk about everything from politics to social issues and news of the day. Whether you're up late or you're just starting your day, welcome to the show. 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
0: All across America, we are Red Eye Radio. He is Eric Harley, and I'm Gary McNamara. Actually, the biggest controversy yesterday, forget about the MOU. Forget about that. Forget about, you know, gas prices already. I saw, you know, coming down, or prices in general, or inflation, or anything else out there. This really was the thing that infuriated the left yesterday, and this was the... you know, the match at the White, when I say match, I don't mean soccer, football, whatever.
1: Yeah.
0: It was the match on the White House lawn.
1: Right.
0: The UFC fighter, Josh Hockett, after winning, said this. Are you ready?
1: Okay. Here
0: right.
1: we go.
0: Here we go.
1: Here we go.
0: All right. Here we go. This is the big controversy from yesterday. Are you ready?
1: Okay.
0: All right.
24: Michelle Obama is a man. Am I right, America?
0: Now, here's the thing, and because I didn't see any of it, I could care less, you know, whatever. I'm not like the left. I mean, the left attempting to define what the culture of the White House should be, which of course is ridiculous. Bringing it back to the 19th century, like when Teddy Roosevelt had boxing in the White House. This is modern society. What we need is, like Biden had, topless people walking around.
1: Yeah, exactly. So,
0: and then Hillary Clinton.
1: Yeah.

0: That's just embarrassing the White House. Your husband?
1: Yeah, yeah.
0: We want to get into that one.
1: What he did in the Oval Office?
0: But here's a question that I have, because we're always trying to figure out the rules of the left.
1: Uh-huh.
0: If you can't define a woman, it means you can't define a man. So if you allege that somebody is a man or a woman and you're on the left, why do you find that insulting if you can't define what the insult is? Because you can't define the term.
1: Right. It, what are you angry about?
0: Yes. Are you angry because Michelle Obama has not come out and said, I am a woman and therefore you cannot judge her gender / sexuality?
1: Right.
0: We're trying to figure out the rules. But the fact that the ring was sponsored by Bud Light, what the hell's going on there?
1: Yeah. Now, that controversy thing is over.
0: Well, and then I would have to ask the question about the fighters.
1: Mm-hmm.
0: Josh, I mean, with Bud Light surrounding him as he's saying Michelle Obama is a man.
1: Mm-hmm.
0: Is that an approval thing? Is it a disapproval because of Bud Light?
1: Yeah.
0: And their previous support.
1: Even Kid Rock is back to drinking Bud Light. He said he dropped it like real quick. He said it was, because it was a joke in the moment. And for me, I was over it. And it's, you know, it's the beer I drink.
0: So okay. I'm thinking that was an indication that the White House now supports the radical transgender movement, right? They're in agreement with Democrats, so why would they be upset?
1: I don't think there's a reason to be upset.
0: So we're just trying to figure out the rules.
1: Yeah.
0: If you can't define a woman,
1: we just can't ask questions.
0: Right, you can't define a man.
1: Yeah,
0: right. So if you can't define the term, why is saying Michelle Obama is a man an insult?
1: Right. Yeah, what are you upset about exactly?
0: Explain the rules to us.
1: Yeah, what are you upset about exactly?
0: Yes, exactly. What is the part that makes it an insult?
1: Right.
0: This is so much fun.
1: You know, this is the conundrum they create. This is on them. Their rule book changes every day. We're just asking what today's rules are.
0: This is what this is the difference between us and Scott Pelley. We are always mega curious.
1: Right.
0: We're trying to understand the left.
1: We're not in awe or impressed by Andrew McCabe and his ability to carefully phrase what he was saying to me. I'm like, dude, you're a dork. Are you kidding me?
0: Boy, that
1: former top official from the FBI is carefully phrasing what he says. I was very impressed by his school. Yeah, that's also the skills of a very good liar. I almost believed Eric did play with Aerosmith. He said it so confidently.
0: Now, I do remember. Now, maybe there is some justification, but I'm going back to early 1960s mentality.
1: Okay. I can't go there because I wasn't born yet. Go ahead.
0: Then I remember the neighbor across the street and my brother were teasing me.
1: Ah.
0: By saying, Gary, with the cute little dimples and the curly Q in your hair, and called me a femme. Remember that, when that was an insult? You're a femme. I'm not a woman. You're a femme.
1: You know, I guess that insult was gone by the time.
0: Yeah, it was big when I was in the 60s. Yeah, that
1: was supposed to.
0: And okay. I can still remember.
1: Right.
0: You know, and it wasn't even the femme that bothered me so much. It was my brother and Dave from across the street. Boy, he would just be dying laughing if Dave, I haven't seen Dave in years. He'd be dying laughing.
1: Gary.

0: with the cute little dimples and the curly Q. Now, I felt a rage that I have only felt when I had the rage of a serial killer because I couldn't hit the ball with the stick on the golf course.
1: Then you cried and your mascara ran. And you said, I'm not a femme.
0: No, I can still remember. I ran. So I must have been probably out of 7 or 8. And I ran back in the house and my mother got me some ginger ale and I laid down on her lap and we watched TV.
1: Yeah.
0: A very feminine action by me.
1: I was going to say, were you watching soap operas? Was mom watching her stories?
0: No. You know what was on that night?
1: Huh?
0: Billy Graham. I remember that. I remember that Billy Graham was on.
1: Well, there you go. That's legitimate.
0: Right.
1: Right there. Yeah. All right.
0: But, there's... So, you know, maybe the outrage is justified, but
1: so
0: by,
1: were you a religious femme? How did that work out? Faithful Femmes. That's the name.
0: Faithful
1: Femmes. That's not the name of my next band, but that's the name of some band.
0: Oh, there was a band.
1: Is it the Violent Femmes?
0: The Violent Femmes. There was a band called the Femmes that used to play at the CBGBs of Buffalo, which was the Continental way back then.
1: The Faithful Femmes.
0: The Faithful Femmes. That's
1: have a bunch of candles on stage and the whole thing. Yeah. Yeah.
0: You know, I don't know how to end this.
1: I don't know.
0: I don't know how to come. I don't know if there's a completion of this thought here.
1: No, here's the thing. But don't we live in a world of incomplete thoughts?
0: Yes.
1: And inconsistent thoughts?
0: Our job now is
1: not just wading through the garbage. It's wading through the garbage from everybody. It's from everybody. And I'm thinking to myself, you know, because I've always been one of these people that I don't trust anyone fully. I ask my mom for picture ID every time, but it's... You got to trust, but verify. That's what I was told. And so it's getting so bizarre that I trust nothing. You know, I mean, again, if what was said on the 5 yesterday is true, and I believe it was Jason Chaffetz, again, I wasn't watching TV. I was listening to it on the radio, saying, hey, well, this is, you know, I've been briefed and this is what's going to happen. And part of that is we're going to get the uranium. And I've said two things have to happen. Regime has to be gone. Uranium has to be ours. Full stop. Done. I mean, no other exceptions. No exceptions to those items. And if that's the case, you know, I said to you during the break, look, if it turns out we get full possession of their uranium, that will be a big plus. I won't say that will be a win. It will be a win in their efforts to one day get a nuclear weapon, no doubt. And I think we've had a couple of wins along the way already to delay that effort. Well, it still leaves this, you know, big, what's this investment that's going to come about for Iran, which, again, the money will be controlled by the regime, which there is no doubt, they'll use to fund their proxies. And I can't see a deal that's going to be acceptable that leaves the regime in place. And I don't see the regime standing down. What I see is a deal here that is, and they've, by their own admissions, gives us 60 days to talk. You've been talking for longer than that already. Why do you need a memorandum to continue talking?
0: To lower gas prices.
1: Is it if Iran decides to go back to work doing what they do and Israel has to defend themselves? I mean, that's the whole point. I don't see anything binding here because nobody trusts Iran.

0: Man.
1: Well, but the point is, if Israel attacks, will the United States? Or the United States just not do anything? Will the United States blame Israel?
0: I'm guessing before November 3rd, the U.S. won't do anything. I mean, yeah. I think the U.S. would defend their own assets in that region.
1: Well, as we said last week, what the president is doing was our what we believe would be the top option politically for him, that he would back off and take the hit. And
0: well, he's trying. Yes,
1: since the you're going to split the base on it,
0: mm-hmm.
1: but overall, remember the majority of the country, it was like 65-35 against being in this war to begin with. So politically, it could be, as we talked about last week, could be advantageous for him. And if gas prices come down, now the other thing, though, he's going hog wild now on new tariffs.
0: Mm-hmm.
1: So whether you're going to see a reduction in just gas prices and other things, you know, who knows? But I'll tell you this. I mean, when you look at one of the things that we talked about, and I remember you were really, really on it, was in the second term, we were afraid. And part of it was Ivanka's influence on him,
0: mm-hmm.
1: back in the first term. On liberal domestic issues. And
0: yeah.
1: Our concern was always that Trump would go back to a lot of his liberal roots.
0: Right.
1: And when you look for example about how he wants equity in companies, which is completely unacceptable.
0: Right.
1: Completely unacceptable. When you look at the labor deal that I hope gets destroyed in the Senate, but the House passed, that Trump is ready to sign.
0: Mm-hmm.
1: That will basically make it so the union has the advantage in any new company that has a union will have to go to binding arbitration within 120 days if they can't come to a contract, which means if they say our health care, you know, should contain abortion, mm-hmm. that the company would be forced, even if they were against abortion, to agree to that. But it takes the worker out of the deal, you know, and, you know, this is a kind of, you know, there's a lot of the Josh Hawley liberalism, you know, populist liberalism in the Republican Party now.
0: Yeah.
1: You know, the president, remember, the president was also talking about, you know, credit card, interest rates to 10% like Josh Hawley's doing.
0: Mm-hmm.
1: You see a lot of liberalism now leaking into the president's second term.
0: Mm-hmm.
1: Yeah. And that was our fear. And we had expressed it, you know, even after voting for him, you know, for a second term.
0: Mm-hmm.
1: We always thought that would be our fear. And in a lot of cases, with a lot of what they're doing, it's, you know, pure tariffs. The way he's doing the tariffs, he's not doing the tariffs selectively. The way he's doing the tariffs is the Bernie Sanders belief.
0: Yeah, right.
1: It's Bernie Sanders stuff.
0: Well, Bernie Sanders in 2016 said,
1: yeah.
0: I agree with Mr. Trump on tariffs.
1: Right, exactly. And so, you know, that's a concern that I've always had. And, you know, I'm not saying that this is part of the liberalism, but the because he's trying to lower gas prices and we figured he would do this, then you shouldn't have gone in February.
0: Right.
1: You might have done the
0: block. If you didn't think you could
1: might have done the blockade first, done all of that, and wait till after the election to do it. Still do the blockade, sanctions, whatever. But you went in and the goal was, the audio cut was all over. The president saying, and when we finish the job, the Iranian people can take over their own country.
0: Mm-hmm.
1: That was the implication. We're going for regime change. And by taking out really the first 2 to 3 levels of the government consistently over that period of time, you were going for regime change. To now say that you weren't.
0: Yeah. Right.
1: It's
0: ridiculous. And to compliment the current regime.
1: Right. It's not believable.
0: It's not.
1: No. We are Red Eye Radio.
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3: As observed during the recent roundtable on American agriculture in Wisconsin by Badger State meat processor and National Football League Hall of Fame offensive lineman Joe Thomas.
4: As a farm-to-table beef producer, we see one of the biggest bottlenecks in our country is the lack of small packing and processing plants.
3: That is where increasing federal support for small and very small meat and poultry processing plants through the recently announced USDA Small Processors Action Plan comes in.
5: Providing customer service and and technical assistance to these plants when needed so that they can continue to operate and FSIS doesn't have any barriers to them in meeting our food safety standards.
3: Undersecretary for Food Safety Mindy Brashear says the plan's focus points include improved USDA customer service and responsiveness to processor requests, clearer language of requirements, and easier navigation of USDA systems and reducing regulatory burdens. I'm Ron Bain reporting for the U.S. Department of Agriculture in Washington, D.C.
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0: if he just gets his stuff together on the radio. Mark, shape it up, buddy.
1: No, he Mark has always been consistent of what he believes.
0: Yeah. Yeah,
1: I think he posted something the other day that I read, but when I saw somebody call,
0: he's great.
1: He goes, "You're just a rhino. You just, you know, you've got you've got TDS." That's how bizarre it's getting right now.
0: Yeah. Mark now, Levin has TDS. Okay.
1: Right. So, all right. So I got to get a kick out of that. I mean,
0: yeah.
1: But it's like we said a long time ago when someone said, "You guys are rhinos." We go, "Absolutely." Well, number one, you know, I'm an independent and so are you. I vote in the state of Texas. I've only voted in Republican primaries. I still have never voted for a Democrat. But if I was a Republican, absolutely, I'd be a rhino. I'm way more conservative than where the Republican Party is going.
0: Yeah.
1: You know, we've said that for the longest time.
0: Yeah, because if you call me a Republican, I almost feel that's an insult these days. How dare you?

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4: From the Platte Valley Bank Weather Center, I'm meteorologist Megan Mulford. Sunshine mixed with clouds at times today, with daytime highs approaching 93. Winds out of the west, 8 to 15 miles an hour. Lows level off around 63. Tonight, clear skies. High temperatures reach up to 84. Tomorrow, bright sunshine expected. Ample sunshine expected Thursday, with daytime highs approaching 79. 92 Friday. Currently, it's 54 degrees.
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1: And he's Eric Carly, and I'm Gary McNamara. Is it a smart political narrative for the Democrats to be going after Elon Musk and trillionaires and billionaires and all that other neat stuff? Interesting story from the elections last week that came out of San Francisco. We'll have the details on what the voters refused to pass coming up in just a minute.
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1: We spent some time talking about the whole Elon Musk thing because over the weekend, to me, that was, you know, besides the MOU, you know, the Memorandum of Understanding, that was really the biggest story. Mm-hmm. And it was the whole Elon Musk thing and being a trillionaire and the left just going bonkers on social media. You know, how do we tax this? How do we tax this? We never brought it up, and I thought it was interesting, especially after this past weekend, that in San Francisco, the Proposition D, known as the Overpaid CEO Act, would have changed the basis for the city's existing top executive pay tax from the median pay of the business employees in San Francisco to all employees, regardless of the location. They wanted to expand. They already have a tax. It does tax to do it, but they wanted to expand it and raise another $300 million. It was turned down.
2: Like
1: 53 and a half to 47 something. Or
2: yeah.
1: Whatever it was.
2: Right.
1: But that was turned down. And we remember in L.A. there was a business tax or a corporate tax that they wanted to pass back in 2020. That went down to defeat. That was part of those propositions that we looked at and said, why are people on the left voting like conservatives, but voting for people that disagree with how they actually vote on the issues?
2: Right.
1: And we've talked about personalities. And if you've listened to this show long enough, we don't play the tribalism at all. We don't care. We don't care whether you're, we don't care about we care about all people, but politically we don't care. We care about the issues because the people come and go.
2: Yeah.
1: We know. How do we know? Well, I haven't come and gone yet, but I'll be going soon.
2: That went south quickly.
1: I don't mean
2: run.
1: You know,
2: go find the defibrillator.
1: No, I meant in life.
2: You okay,
1: know, that's, you know, we all come and then we all go.
2: Well,
1: we care about.
2: Should we call a doctor?
1: No, I'm fine.
2: Okay,
1: we And I'm not quitting. I'm doing projects. My house is 20 years old. As I was telling you, there's a bunch of stuff I'm having done. I need to continue working.
2: Oh, please. My house was born in 1968. And I do say born because it's a living, breathing
1: home. It's a living, breathing home.
2: Based on all the drafts in the house. Yeah, it's breathing for sure.
1: We spent a lot on that, and actually, in fact, yesterday asked the question because it just fascinates me, and I wish that liberals would actually be willing to explain why they think what they think.
2: Yeah.
1: Because a lot of times we have to guess, because when you try to talk, all you do is get screaming back, and you're a Hitler, and you're this, and you're that, and you're this, or you're, you know, whatever the label is.
2: Right.
1: And there's really a ton of curiosity from both of us. And we asked the question yesterday, do they really believe that the amount of money is finite? That they do. Do they actually believe that? And so if they see that he's got $1 trillion, that's $1 trillion that somebody else doesn't have. And I found it interesting that Mark Cuban, who voted and campaigned for Kamala, was out there explaining how you become a billionaire and how you become a trillionaire. Because other people invest their money in you,
2: right?
1: Because they wish to they wish to be better off in life. Mm-hmm. And as he said, you know, when these things happen, you know, the IPOs or the you know, they open up, people get the stock. Well, there's some after the SpaceX, we'll see. Some people get the stock based on the imagery of it, but that's not the majority of people. The majority of people get in the stock market to make money.
2: Right.
1: You can't look at everybody's motivation, because you'll always find a minority of people who are like, what are you, nuts?
2: Yeah.
1: But even a lot of times people want, even if they invest their money irresponsibly, it's because they think they can get rich quick.
2: Yeah.
1: You know?
2: Yeah.
1: And it's like, no, sorry, you can't. But, right. You know, you look at gambling. People believe, oh, I can beat the odds.
2: Mm-hmm.
1: Well, probably not a smart investment. And so.
2: Yeah, but you wait. It's going to be.
1: Exactly.
2: As the gambler in the family. I look at the Powerball. It gets up to $500 million. I'm like, you know how many scratch-offs that would buy? I'm a genius when it comes to money.
1: Just, you made me think about this, and I have to bring it up again, because still, it is the definition of greed.
2: What's that?
1: If anybody wants, the definition of greed is not companies trying to make a legitimate profit. The definition of greed is not Elon Musk.
2: Right.
1: The definition of greed is, if you look at the vast majority of billionaires, they're working all the time. It wasn't even about the money. The definition of greed is the woman in Dallas who, this is goes back 10, 15 years, embezzled $250,000 from her employer and then spent the $250,000 on lottery tickets.
2: Right.
1: That's the definition of greed.
2: Right. Instead of like hiding it, saving it, putting it somewhere right. where it would stay.
1: Now, the embezzling also could be viewed as greed.
2: Yeah.
1: Would be viewed as greed.
2: Right.
1: Or whatever. You're taking what's not yours.
2: Right.
1: But that was it. It was the process of getting that much money and then saying, that's not enough. I need to buy lottery tickets with that money that I stole.
2: Right.
1: To get even richer.
2: Yeah.
1: But I find it amazing. You know, when we look at those two cases, San Francisco last week, now there was another proposition to get rid of that tax completely. That failed also.
2: Mm-hmm.
1: But they didn't vote to increase it.
2: Right.
1: And we saw in L.A. what happened with the tax that they wanted to put on back in 2020. And John Purian, National Review, Americans are not too interested in Democrats' war against wealth. And that's a great point. Democrats have coalesced around a target to pile on this election cycle, billionaires first, plus the first ever trillionaire, and the large corporations they own and manage. Resenting the wealthy is the party's idea to reconnect with the voters upset about the economy. Unfortunately, Progressive seems to have traded a set a niche of cultural fixations that no one else shares for the niche economic fixation that few others share. A successful company going public and making shareholders rich does no one injury. If anything, we should make it regulatory policy more accommodating for companies to seek access to public markets. And he goes through the whole thing that, you know, billionaires are the enemy now, and the fighting the oligarchy tour. And they're saying really Americans have other concerns. Not that the Democrats don't promote it, but their concerns come to what's going on in my personal life and the things that they would hope that government either would solve or get out of.
2: Well,
1: in order to have cheaper prices, things like that.
2: We have a great listener, John, that writes us on a regular basis, and John writes us this interesting email here. I'm not sure if he wrote this, came up with this on his own, or if he saw this somewhere. But John writes us these points, and this is the jealousy and the envy that applies to what we're talking about. Case one, he writes, there have been 14 lottery jackpots in U.S. history that have surpassed the $1 billion mark since 2016. I mean, since we're talking politically, you know, get rid of the billionaires, right?
1: Right. Mm-hmm.
2: These people may have gambled a little or a lot until they won the big one. Multiple people lost billions collectively, I think he means, trying to win the jackpot. Case two, in the marketplace, one or more individuals may invest money, take risks, a possible failure, pay oodles of taxes. I paid four oodles, I think, last year.
1: That's a lot of oodles.
2: Normally, I just pay one oodle.
1: Is an oodle worth more than a ruble?
2: Yes.
1: Okay.
2: It is. I don't know. The exchange rate. Yeah, no, since the whole, thing with Ukraine, it is. employ many people that also pay oodles of taxes. Okay. Multiple oodles, provide a useful product or service to thousands, eventually, likely, after hard effort, they may see an actual accumulation of a billion or more. Which case of billionaire is the most likely to be resented? He makes a great point.
1: Yeah.
2: That case.
1: No, you're
2: because
1: right,
2: the
1: yeah.
2: one that has gone through it, because I said, you know, and thank you, John, for the email. He writes us on a regular basis. We don't always get a chance to respond, but that one I think was worthy and part of the discussion of what's going on anyway here, and it makes just a solid point because, you know, the California billionaire guy, Powerball, I think it was, he won, and he came out and told everybody that he won it, which is the one thing they tell you not to do. And now he has armed security with him 24/7. They work in 8-hour shifts, and he has his favorite car, a Porsche 911 collector car, but he can't take anyone because his armed security guard has to ride shotgun. It's a 2-seater car. And true story. And so, you look at that, and everybody was like, oh my gosh, look, he won $1 billion. Oh, you know, he's got $1 billion. And then you look at somebody who's put in, as John writes, all the efforts, everything, the innovations. And I made the point before, okay, if you don't like the billionaires, turn off your Amazon, turn off your Facebook, turn off your X, turn off your cell phone, turn off all your electronics, don't use AI. Don't use the internet, because these are things that are all from the efforts of the collective of people who, again, a group of them became billionaires along the way. Turn it all in and don't use any of that. You may say, well, that would be a great life. That's great. Also, go ride a horse. Give up your car. Certainly give up your EV. So if you don't like the billionaires, then give up everything that they contributed to and walk the walk.
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0: We are on iRadio. He is Eric Harley, and I'm Gary McNamara. The point is, and we'll have more on this coming up, that the polls show that Americans are not as concerned as a significant portion of Democrats are when it comes to billionaires and corporations and their effect on their life.
1: Yeah,
0: now, they may look at it and go, well, the rich should pay more in taxes, whatever, but they don't hate Amazon.
1: Well, no, they don't hate the innovation. They don't hate, the fact that they can take their, you know, handheld device and do just about anything with it. I just saw, in fact, where the Meta glasses are being used for veterans who have lost their vision. This is something that Zuckerberg's company came up with, and so you can wear these glasses, and if you've lost your vision. He's making them available to veterans. If you've lost your vision, you can say, hey, where's my blue shirt? And it will point you in the direction of your, you know, standing, and it will guide you in the whole thing. Also, for the hearing impaired, there's some benefits there. These innovations, we don't want to give up.
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9: KB ABC News. I'm Sherry Preston. President Trump at the G7 summit in the French Alps still saying the memorandum of understanding with Iran will be released soon. ABC's Karen Travers, who's traveling with the president, says the Strait of Hormuz will reopen. However,
10: this doesn't actually get into the really complicated issues that have to be negotiated. So that will come in a 60-day window because this agreement now opens up this 60-day time frame to negotiate the end of the war, and also have discussions over Iran's nuclear program.
9: Iran's top diplomat says the deal would also require Israel to withdraw from Lebanon. Israel says it's staying put for now. Eight people killed in the crash of a B-52 bomber at Edwards Air Force Base in California. Those on board, a mix of service members and civilians. Boeing says two of its employees were among those killed. Fed Chair Kevin Warsh presides over his first policy meeting today and holds a news conference at its conclusion tomorrow. This is ABC News. There's a scary new trend going around the world, more violence at schools. New research shows attacks on schools, students, and teachers jumped 40% in 2024 and 25. That's the largest jump in over a decade. More than 10,000 students and educators have been killed or hurt. California Governor Gavin Newsom says his family is being targeted by federal investigators. He claims it's over his criticism of President Trump. ABC's Alex Mallon.
11: Now, it's really unclear from his statement what these particular investigations entail. We are told from sources, however, that at least one of these investigations is examining his wife's taxes. And we understand this investigation is being run out of the U.S. Attorney's Office for the Eastern District of California. That covers Sacramento, obviously, where the Capitol and his office is located.
9: One of America's biggest car companies could be getting into the weapons business. The Wall Street Journal is reporting that GM is in talks with Lockheed Martin about making parts for some of its weapons. Sherry Preston, ABC News.
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21: From the Platte Valley Bank Weather Center, I'm meteorologist Derek Height. Sunshine mixed with clouds at times today, with daytime highs approaching 93. West winds 8 to 15 miles an hour. 63 tonight. Highs around 84 tomorrow. High temperatures reach up to 79 Thursday under sunny skies. 92 Friday. Right now, it's 54 degrees.
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23: This is America in the Morning from Westwood One. Good morning, I'm John Trout. It's Tuesday, June 16th, 2026. Here's what's coming up on America in the Morning.
24: The Trump administration touts the preliminary peace agreement with Iran, with skeptics waiting to see the details. I'm John Stolness in Washington.
25: California Governor Gavin Newsom says that the Justice Department is investigating him and his wife. I'm Lisa Dwyer.
26: A deadly crash in California involving a B-52 bomber.
27: Edwards Air Force Base experienced a horrible tragedy.
26: I'm Clayton Neville.
28: A plane taking people up to skydive plunged into a field and was engulfed in flames. I'm Hayah Pinjwani.
29: On Wall Street, stocks rallied on a diplomatic breakthrough with Iran, and oil prices plunged yesterday. I'm Jessica Ettinger.
30: Amid news of a tentative deal between the U.S. and Iran, questions remain about when a fifth of the world's crude oil will start flowing again. I'm Jennifer King.
23: All ahead on America in the Morning. It's 7 after. Vice President J.D. Vance led a Trump administration media blitz in an effort to convince the American people the memorandum of understanding between the U.S. and Iran will be good for everyone. But skeptics aren't so sure. John Stolness has more from Washington.
24: The language and details of what the two sides agreed to over the weekend has still not been made public, although Vice President Vance did try to provide some details in multiple media appearances throughout the day. On Fox News with Sean Hannity, he was asked about Iran's uranium enrichment program.
31: And they are agreeing never to enrich.
32: They're agreeing right now to eliminate the enriched stockpile. And if they don't get to a point where they agree to stop enriching, then they don't get the other benefits of the bargain.
24: Vance says news reports indicating the deal included $300 billion in taxpayer money that would go to Iran to help them rebuild from the war damage is not true.
32: They never get a dime of American taxpayer money, ever. Full stop. Not even close.
24: Many of the details could be revealed on Friday when Vance, President Trump's son-in-law Jared Kushner, and Special Envoy Steve Witkoff are expected to be in Geneva for the signing. The opening of the Strait of Hormuz has been the primary focus. But Democratic Senator Mark Kelly tells CNN he thinks the White House is hiding the memorandum of understanding.
33: I think they think the criticism is going to be more severe if people see it. I think that's why they haven't released it, and that's why the president tweets about it. Hey, for anybody to seriously evaluate this thing, especially me in the United States Senate on the Armed Services and the Intelligence Committee, I got to see something that isn't a tweet.
24: Israel's ongoing war with Lebanon could also upset the peace agreement. Both the U.S. and Iran indicated Israel would need to stop their offensive against Hezbollah. But on Monday, Prime Minister Benjamin Netanyahu pushed back, saying he will not comply with Trump's peace deal and will strike Lebanon whenever he deems it necessary. While the president's stated goal in February of toppling the government, eliminating its ability to pursue a nuclear weapon, and destroying Iran's military may not have been accomplished, Vance tells CNN much has.
32: There is a really big opportunity for the Iranians, but they only get the benefit of that opportunity if they do the things they promise they're going to do.
24: John Stolness, Washington.
23: An extraordinary statement by California Governor Gavin Newsom saying he and his wife are being investigated by the Justice Department, claiming in a video that it's under orders from President Trump because he's considering running for president in 2028. Correspondent Lisa Dwyer reports Newsom called the DOJ action an investigation in search of a crime.
34: In recent days, federal agents have knocked on the doors of family friends and former employees, not because they found a crime, because they're simply trying to find one.
25: California Governor Gavin Newsom, who is a Democrat, says that the Justice Department is investigating him and his wife. Newsom is accusing the Trump administration of targeting him for political purposes as he weighs a presidential bid.
34: They're demanding records. They're abusing the grand jury process, digging through years and years of random documents. Donald Trump isn't just coming after me because of my mean tweets. He's coming after me because I'm considering running for president.
25: Newsom says in a video posted on X that in recent days, federal agents have knocked on the doors of his friends and former employees and have asked for records.
34: He hates that I've consistently called him out over and over again for his lies and deceit. Donald Trump is simply the most corrupt president in American history.
25: In the video, Newsom tells his wife that he loves her.
34: You have not earned a single one of the indignities that he's trying to inflict on you and our children.
25: Newsom also has a message for President Donald Trump.
34: Mr. President, come after me. I'm not going anywhere, and the country is watching.
25: A person familiar with the matter confirmed that there are multiple federal investigations into people around Newsom, including one related to his wife's taxes.
34: And to Donald Trump, this country does not belong to you. It does not belong to your cronies. And we're going to fight your lawlessness.
25: I'm Lisa Dwyer.
0: 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It's 12 after. Tragedy at a California airbase involving a B-52. That and more when America in the Morning continues after these messages.
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0: Here's your Tuesday forecast on America in the Morning with AccuWeather.com meteorologist Matt Rindy.
6: AccuWeather hurricane experts are now saying a tropical rainstorm will form later today over South Texas and then move northeastward into the western Gulf of America just off the Texas coast. This storm could increase in intensity tonight and to Wednesday. Regardless of the strength of the tropical rainstorm, there will be a considerable amount of rain from this system from South Texas and along the Texas coast, where some places could have more than 4 inches of rain by Wednesday morning. morning with some flooding likely. Rain will continue Wednesday and Thursday, and many areas along the path of the system could exceed 8 inches from southeast Texas into central Mississippi. And outside of the system near South Texas, there will be widespread showers and thunderstorms through the rest of the southeast today into Alabama, Georgia, and northern Florida, some of which could produce heavy rainfall. Isolated storms will also extend into parts of southern North Carolina and into central and south Florida. Another system will be moving through the north central U.S. from Minnesota into Michigan, and this is going to produce some gusty thunderstorms from Wisconsin into Michigan and then southward through Indiana and Illinois, and then farther west into Missouri and eastern Kansas. Farther east in the northeast and mid-Atlantic, it's going to be a dry day with some sunshine. It's going to be another comfortable day for most with highs in the 70s and low 80s with low humidity. In the west, we have some shower and thunderstorm activity in Arizona and New Mexico, but most areas will be dry with plenty of sunshine, and it is going to remain hot with highs from 90s to 110 or more. That's the weather across America. Heavy rain and thunderstorms will fall across Brownsville, Texas today with some risks of flooding and a high of 79. Providence, Rhode Island will have sunny skies today with low humidity and also a high of 79. That's the nation's weather. I'm AccuWeather.com meteorologist Matt Rindy.
23: 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I'm John Trout. 8 crew members are said to be dead in a B-52 bomber crash at a California military base. Correspondent Clayton Neville has the latest.
7: Emergency crews responded Monday morning to a crash involving the B-52 Stratofortress shortly after takeoff from Edwards Air Force Base northeast of L.A. The bomber was on a routine test mission that took off around 11:20 local time, and initial indications are that the crash was not survivable. Smoke was seen for miles. Spokesman Colonel Hayes.
8: Edwards Air Force Base experienced a horrible tragedy, and we lost 8 great Americans. And right now, our thoughts and prayers are with the families of those that lost their loved ones.
7: The airfield was closed and inbound aircraft were diverted. The cause of the crash still under investigation. Right now, there are more than 70 of the modern B-52H, which still plays a major role in combat in the U.S. Air Force. Before Monday's crash, the most recent fatal accident involving the B-52 was back in 2008. When 6 Air Force personnel were killed after they crashed into the Pacific off the coast of Guam while they were getting ready for a parade flyover. I'm Clayton Neville.
23: More is being learned about the skydiving plane that crashed in Missouri, killing all 12 people on board. Correspondent Haya Panjwani has details.
28: A plane taking people up to skydive plunged into a field and was engulfed in flames. A pilot and 11 others were killed Sunday. The crash happened at a local airport in Butler, some 65 miles south of Kansas City. Bates County Sheriff Chad Anderson.
9: We are treating that as a national or as a mass casualty. We want to be very clear, this is not a commercial airliner that has crashed. It's a local airplane that took off from our local airport.
28: The private plane was operated by Skydive Kansas City. Data from the digital flight tracking company FlightAware shows the plane had already completed 2 short flights on Sunday before the crash.
9: The investigation is going to be handled by the NTSB and the FAA.
28: The National Transportation Safety Board has previously raised concerns about the weak oversight for skydiving operators in past crash investigations. Audio courtesy of KMBC. I'm Haya Panjwani.
23: It's 18 past. SpaceX shares grow and Iranian tolls through the Strait of Hormuz. Vice President J.D. Vance on the topic when America in the Morning continues after these messages.
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23: It's 20 after. America in the Morning continues. CNBC's Jessica Ettinger has your business report, including the Vice President of the United States. First, a look at market activity for Monday.
17: Wall Street opens this morning after a breakthrough with Iran, oil prices plunging, stocks soaring. Investors are hoping the Strait of Hormuz will open quickly, getting about a fifth of the world's oil back online. The Dow hit a fresh all-time high yesterday. It was up more than 400 points. The Nasdaq added almost 900 points.
18: When I look at the leaderboard, all I'm seeing are memory, data center stocks, infrastructure for data center stocks. And this is really what people have been waiting for. They want to see some resolution so they can get back to what the prior trend was. And this obviously is what the prior trend has been all year.
17: Ritholtz Welts, Josh Brown on CNBC. SpaceX shares added 19% yesterday on top of the 19% pop they had when they debuted last Friday. The U.S. and Iran will officially sign a 60-day peace pause at the end of the week as both sides then begin to negotiate a possible end of the war. The Strait of Hormuz could reopen, but down the road, the U.S. may allow Iran to charge tolls for ships to move through it. Vice President J.D. Vance telling CNBC a lot of the details are left to be worked out, but the U.S. has all the cards.
19: That's fundamentally the choice the Iranians have to make. Do they want access to the world economy? If so, they're going to have to give up the long-term nuclear ambition. If they don't want access to the world economy and they don't give up that ambition, they're never going to have the resources to rebuild it from where it is today. So it's a big win for the American people. And I think the Iranians fundamentally have a good choice here in front of them, whether to be a normal country or whether to be a country that continues to be to pursue a nuclear weapon, which they now have no capacity to do.
17: CNBC's Brian Sullivan adds this note.
20: The president of Iran, Pezeshkian, is the one that we're negotiating with. But there's another guy named Ghalibaf, Mohammad Ghalibaf, sometimes spelled with a G, sometimes with a Q. He reports to the Ayatollah Khomeini, Khomeini's son, who's alive but injured but getting better. They may have different ideas. That's why you've seen contradictory headlines. My sources in the Middle East are very, very good. And there are multiple people in Iran that may want to take control. Let's hope this holds.
17: U.S. crude oil dropping below $80 a barrel yesterday for the first time since early March. Prices at the pump will likely continue to fall. The U.K., the latest to ban teens from using social media. Teens under 16 will not be able to use TikTok, Instagram, X, Facebook, YouTube, Snapchat, and more. The UK government will also prohibit kids from live streaming themselves to other sites, and it will restrict the ability of strangers to send teens direct messages. On today's watch list, the Fed begins a two-day meeting on interest rates under President Trump's pick as new chairman, Kevin Warsh.
23: CNBC's Jessica Ettinger at 24 after. A UFC rematch at the White House? The likelihood next when America in the Morning continues after these messages.
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5: We're back on America in the Morning. It's 26 after. With a deal between the U.S. and Iran to reopen the Strait of Hormuz, questions remain as to how long it'll be before fuel prices come down. Correspondent Jennifer King has a closer look.
6: Amid news of a tentative deal between the U.S. and Iran, questions remain about when a fifth of the world's crude oil will start flowing again.
7: If this deal pans out, if the strait reopens for the rest of the summer, it could mean gas prices that stay below $4 a gallon nationally. And it could mean diesel prices also see a fall below the $5 mark. So there's a lot of reasons to be optimistic. But we've also seen deals fall apart in the last couple of months as well. We've been in this situation before where there's a deal that may be imminent, but then it falls apart.
6: Gas Buddy analyst Patrick DeHaan.
7: Still too early to say the coast is clear.
6: Bryce Borton was at the gas pump in Columbus, Ohio, where price drops in the oil market have yet to reach consumers.
8: It's definitely hitting the pocketbook, and it's obviously hitting, you know, the price of groceries and everything else as well.
6: Oil producers that throttled back will need time, and Lloyd's analyst Richard Mead says the shipping sector is not rushing back to the Strait of Hormuz. Capital Economics estimates that by September, energy flows will reach 80% of pre-war levels. I'm Jennifer King.
5: He's saying it's one and done. Correspondent Ed Donahue reports a sequel is unlikely after a night of UFC fights at the White House.
9: Don't expect a repeat of UFC fight night at the White House. UFC CEO Dana White says it was an amazing experience. President Trump boasted on social media, Freedom 250, held on his birthday, was perfect. As for the future, White's message to the White House is, just say no.
10: I can't afford it.
9: White is talking about the towering sphere put up as part of the show.
10: I'll never do the sphere again, and we'll never do this again.
9: And for the people that thought this was going to be some big political statement,
10: hopefully We created some unity in the country and in the world and brought in some new fans.
9: UFC's next big fights move back home to Las Vegas. Ed Donahue, Washington.
5: America in the Morning for Tuesday, June 16th, 2026 is produced by Jeff McKay and Tom Cusick. I'm John Trout. This is Westwood One.
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3: From the Platte Valley Bank Weather Center, I'm meteorologist Derek Height. Sunshine mixed with clouds at times today, with daytime highs approaching 93. West winds 8 to 15 miles an hour. 63 tonight. Highs around 84 tomorrow. High temperatures reach up to 79 Thursday under sunny skies. 92 Friday. Currently 54.
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5: This is America in the Morning from Westwood One. Coming up this half hour,
6: President Trump receiving praise from world leaders as the G7 summit begins in France. I'm Clayton Neville.
7: A child is dead after a Mississippi police officer shot at a vehicle while responding to a shoplifting call. I'm Lisa Dwyer.
8: Federal agents are searching for a suspect after an ICE officer was struck by a vehicle and opened fire during an arrest attempt in New Jersey. I'm Sue Aller.
9: Tech gadgets more expensive? Thank Ramageddon. I'm the new old tech guy, Chuck Palm.
10: The Knicks NBA Finals win celebration continues with a ticker tape parade up the Canyon of Heroes. Julie Walker, New York.
11: 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I'm Kevin Carr.
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3: Welcome back to America in the Morning. The hurricane season is upon us. Here's AccuWeather.com meteorologist Matt Rindy.
4: AccuWeather hurricane experts monitoring the tropical feature over northern Mexico are now saying that a tropical rainstorm will form later today over South Texas and then move northeastward into the western Gulf of America just off the Texas coast, which will allow the storm to possibly increase in intensity tonight into Wednesday. Regardless of the strength of the storm, there'll be a considerable amount of rain from this system from South Texas and along the Texas coast, where some places could have more than 4 inches of rain by Wednesday morning, and some flooding would be likely. And the rain will continue Wednesday and Thursday, and many areas along the path of this storm could exceed 8 inches from southeast Texas into central Mississippi. Outside of the storm, there will be widespread showers and thunderstorms through the rest of the southeast into Alabama, Georgia, and northern Florida, some of which could produce heavy rainfall. Isolated storms will also extend into parts of North Carolina and also central and south Florida. Arizona and New Mexico could have a few scattered afternoon thunderstorms. Otherwise, the rest of the west is going to be largely dry with sunshine. Many interior areas are going to remain hot with mid to upper 90s as far north as Washington and temperatures over 110 in parts of the desert southwest. Another system will be moving through the north central U.S. from Minnesota into Michigan, and this is going to produce some gusty thunderstorms from Wisconsin into Michigan, southward through Indiana, Illinois, and then farther west into Missouri and eastern Kansas. The system will be diving out of Canada late today and spread a few showers and a thunderstorm into northern Montana and northwest North Dakota. And this will also expand into South Dakota, Minnesota tonight. And then farther east in the northeast and mid-Atlantic, we'll look at dry weather with plenty of sunshine. That's the nation's weather. I'm AccuWeather.com meteorologist Matt Rindy.
3: 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I'm John Trout. A deal has been electronically signed, but a formal signing is scheduled for Friday in Geneva, where the U.S. and Iran will ink an agreement to stop fighting and negotiate a number of issues, including on Iran's nuclear ambitions. However, there are still a number of unanswered questions, including if ships will have to pay to use the Strait of Hormuz, and the situation in Lebanon, and how Israel will respond. Correspondent John Gambrill reports officials say the interim deal will be discussed in greater detail later in the week.
5: Iran and the United States have reached an interim deal to potentially reopen the Strait of Hormuz and extend the ceasefire in the Iran war. But there are a lot of questions outstanding over this accord. Now, what we've heard from Pakistani mediators is the two countries will meet Friday in Geneva, Switzerland to sign off on this deal. But it remains unclear just what is in this memorandum of understanding. Iran has offered points. The United States has offered points. They don't really match together. Meanwhile, there's an open question about Israel. It continues its campaign against the Iranian-backed Shia militia Hezbollah in Lebanon. Israel today said it was going to continue to hold the territory it occupies in Lebanon now and insists it must maintain a free hand to attack Hezbollah. That's something that Iran has said would scuttle any possible interim deal. Meanwhile, there's also the open questions over Iran's nuclear program. That's the whole reason this war started back in February. Now, Iran insists it must maintain its stockpile of highly enriched uranium. The United States is saying that that stockpile must be downblended or that uranium moved from the country and taken somewhere else. These are things that Iran says it will not accept and is going to be part of a sort of window that comes after this, 60 days in which these two countries are supposed to resolve all these nuclear issues. But that's a really tight deadline considering the 2015 nuclear deal that Tehran struck with world powers took months of both secret negotiations as well as open negotiations to reach that deal. So all this put together really highlights just how easy this interim deal is and just how much the Middle East is worried that it may not make it to Friday for that signing ceremony. And even afterwards, there is the chance that hostilities could resume again, particularly as we've seen Israel, Iran, and the United States exchange fire over the last days.
3: There's John Gambrill reporting. President Trump is in France for the G7 summit. Correspondent Clayton Neville reports the meetings come as the Trump administration celebrates a deal to end the fighting with Iran.
6: French President Emmanuel Macron invited the leaders of three nations that aren't part of the G7 to attend meetings today. Egypt, Qatar, and the United Arab Emirates were asked to take part in a session on the Middle East. This is President Trump touts a deal that he says was struck over the weekend between the U.S. and Iran to end the fighting in the war that's lasted longer than 15 weeks.
7: We got along very well with Iran. It's a different set of leaders. As you know, the first set is gone. The second set is gone. And we found the third set to be very smart, strong, very smart, but we ended up making a deal.
6: President Trump met with President Macron after arriving in France and said the deal will make global impacts quickly.
7: I think a lot of great things are going to happen in the Middle East right now. And very importantly, the oil is plummeting down and the stock market is shooting up like a rocket.
6: Senior U.S. officials told reporters that while the agreement does provide for the immediate opening of the Strait of Hormuz and lifting of the U.S. naval blockade there, it will take a few weeks for traffic to return to previous levels.
7: And the strait is already partially opened. As you know, they're doing a little hunting for a couple of mines that they've already found. But it's essentially ships are starting to go out. Now, on Friday, it'll be completely opened.
6: Macron praised the deal.
8: And it's a very important one because, first, it will fix the nuclear issue. And it's a very important matter for peace.
6: British Prime Minister Keir Starmer, German Chancellor Friedrich Merz, and Italian Prime Minister Giorgia Meloni have criticized Trump over failing to consult them about going to war. But a deal being made in recent days could change the tune of the summit, which will touch on more than just the Middle East. President Trump says that he spoke with Ukrainian President Volodymyr Zelensky this week, and Russian President Vladimir Putin is prepared, according to Trump, to help end the war between those countries. Specifics of a deal, though, aren't clear yet. I'm Clayton Neville.
3: It's happened in Australia and discussed in several other nations, and now the UK is planning to ban all kids under 16 from using a range of social media apps, including TikTok and YouTube. Correspondent Charles de Ledesma reports the plan, which will go further than any other nation's child blocks, will also be very difficult to enforce.
9: Prime Minister Keir Starmer has told a news conference he will fight back if technology companies resist the social media apps ban intended to protect children from harmful content and excessive screen time.
10: Today is a big moment for our country. This is a big step, real change for our children and our future. Because today I can announce that the government will ban access to social media for all children under the age of 16.
9: He says he is not prepared to compromise on the safety and happiness of our children.
10: It won't be easy. I mean, some technology companies want us to think that social media is unchangeable, part of an almost natural order. But we have to resist that kind of learned helplessness. We have agency. We can change it. And we will.
9: The move makes the UK part of a growing global movement to tighten online safety for children.
10: Hard to legislate for, hard to regulate, hard to enforce.
9: Australia, Canada, Brazil and Indonesia have introduced legislation or requirements for children's access to social media, whereas France, Spain, Denmark, Thailand and South Korea are among others studying or developing similar approaches. I'm Charles de Ledesma.
3: It's 16 till. When we return on America in the Morning, ICE agents manhunt, and what's behind the increase in memory chips, up 80%. Those stories and more after these messages.
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3: Now 14 before the hour. Welcome back. You're with America in the Morning. I'm John Trout. An investigation is underway in Mississippi after a report of a shoplifting at a Walmart led to the death of a child shot by police as a car was getting away. Correspondent Lisa Dwyer reports.
19: Authorities say a child is dead after a Mississippi police officer shot at a vehicle while responding to a shoplifting call. Another person was critically injured. The shooting happened Sunday in Senatobia after three people, including the child, left a Walmart and got into a car. The Mississippi Bureau of Investigation says that as police tried to stop the vehicle, the driver drove toward them, almost hitting an officer. An officer then shot at the vehicle, which drove away, and then drove to a hospital where the child was pronounced dead. Walmart says they are saddened by the incident and are cooperating with the investigation. I'm Lisa Dwyer.
3: In New Jersey, an ICE agent opens fire after the driver allegedly struck the officer with his car as he was attempting to flee. Sue Aller reports that driver, illegally in the nation from Peru, is now the subject of a manhunt.
20: A federal immigration agent was injured and fired his weapon during an attempted arrest Monday morning in Ocean County, New Jersey. Authorities say ICE agents were trying to stop a vehicle in Manahawkin and take into custody 37-year-old Frederick Castillo Armino, a Peruvian national who ICE says is in the country illegally and under a final order of removal. According to ICE, the driver struck one of the agents with a vehicle during the encounter. Here is the live audio feed from Broadcastify.
21: Route 72 and Mermaid Drive for shots fired. Officer down.
20: The agent then fired his weapon. As the vehicle fled the scene, the injured agent was taken to a hospital, and authorities say it remains unclear whether anyone inside the fleeing vehicle was hit by the gunfire. WPVI-TV reports surveillance video from a nearby business captured part of the incident and showed someone being struck before the vehicle sped away. Lisa Bradley spoke to ABC 6 Action News.
22: All different kinds of police that you could imagine that we've never seen in our lives. Like, they're all parking in our parking lot. And we're like, what is going on here?
20: The FBI is now leading the investigation. As of Monday evening, Castillo Armino has not been taken into custody. In New Jersey, I'm Sue Aller.
3: An election official in Alaska has ruled that Dan Sullivan is not eligible to appear as a candidate on the ballot as a Republican for the U.S. Senate election. That ruling is because there's already a Dan Sullivan running for election as a Republican. Director of Elections Carol Beecher's decision comes after incumbent GOP Senator Dan S. Sullivan accused Republican Dan J. Sullivan of attempting to deceive voters by appearing on the ballot with the same name and party affiliation as the incumbent, and of working with Democrats in a race where Dan S. Sullivan is currently trailing in the polls to former Alaska Congresswoman Mary Peltola. Dan J. Sullivan has 30 days to appeal. The Senate seat in Alaska could be one that might tip the balance of power in Washington, depending upon who prevails. AI data centers have cornered the global supply of memory chips, driving prices up more than 80% in the last 6 weeks, the new old tech guy Chuck Palm reports.
0: Ramageddon is here, and it's as bad as it sounds. If you've been putting off buying a new laptop, phone, or tablet, don't wait, buy it now. A couple of months ago, we ran a story talking about how the RAM prices for your new electronics is likely to go up. Today is that day. All the RAM that AI requires to run data centers is being sucked up at a pace that the world has never seen. A single AI server consumes as much RAM as hundreds of traditional laptops. This year, the Big Five, Amazon, Google, Meta, Microsoft, and Oracle, are all spending $500 billion on AI infrastructure. About one-third of that cost is the RAM. DRAM, the memory your computer, phone, car all run on, has jumped more than 80% in just the first couple of months of 2026. A 64-gigabyte stick of RAM that sold for $250 last September now runs over $1,000. And the tech industry is running at a deficit. A Mac Mini used to ship next day. Now there's a five-week delay. And if you want more memory, it's going to be another 3 months. Lenovo, Dell, and Samsung, as well as others, have flagged 15 to 20% price hikes on laptops and phones. AI may be driving the gold rush, but you just got the pickaxe. 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I'm Chuck Palm.
3: America in the Morning's Robert Workman has Tuesday Sports.
1: Baseball Monday, Dustin May went the distance on a one-hitter as the Cardinals handcuffed the Padres 3-0. May sat down the first 18 batters in a row before issuing a leadoff walk to Fernando Tatis Jr. in the seventh. Two batters later, Manny Machado singled, but that was it.
4: Oh, 100%. Yeah, I felt great. It was a good outing, great defense, great team win.
1: Nine strikeouts, and May just missed a Maddox throwing 101 pitches. Phillies shut out the Marlins 7-0 behind Zach Wheeler and the Fortunes, a combined five-hitter. Reds routed the Mets 12-0. Chase Burns and the Smithers scattered six hits. Eugenio Suarez homered twice and drove in six. Nick Kurtz went deep twice to drive in five, leading the A's to an 11-2 plundering of the Pirates. Tigers pounced on the Astros 9-3. Colt Keith, three taters and six ribs. Nationals nailed the Royals. Dylan Cruz capped a five-run fifth with a three-run jack. Cubs scored twice in the bottom of the ninth to edge the Rockies. Wins for the Dodgers, Diamondbacks, and Twins. World Cup Monday, Cape Verde held Spain to a stunning scoreless draw in Atlanta. 40-year-old keeper Vozinho made seven saves as the defending European champions took an incredible 27 shots. Belgium tied Egypt 1-1 on an own goal in Seattle. Saudi Arabia and Uruguay drew 1-1 in Miami, and in Los Angeles, a 2-2 draw between Iran and New Zealand. Four matches across the USA today, while Team USA gears up for Friday's match with Australia. Christian Pulisic trained apart from the team yesterday after suffering a calf injury in the opener. That's Tuesday Sports.
3: Thank you, Robert, and stick around for this one at 5 till. The Knicks go from the basketball court to the Canyon of Heroes when America in the Morning continues after these messages.
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3: It's 5 till. Welcome back. You're with America in the Morning. New York City's mayor is calling it the biggest parade ever for the Big Apple. Correspondent Julie Walker reports on the ticker tape parade for the basketball champion New York Knicks, now scheduled for Thursday in Lower Manhattan's Canyon of Heroes.
26: The Knicks NBA Finals win celebration continues with a ticker tape parade up the Canyon of Heroes Thursday starting at 10 a.m. And Mayor Mamdani couldn't be more excited.
27: It may well be the largest parade in New York City history. And I think that speaks to what this team means to this city. It also speaks to 53 years of waiting. It speaks to 26 years since the last time we were in the finals. And it speaks to the beauty of what one family story has meant to the whole city. Rick Brunson was on that 99 team when we lost 4-1 to the Spurs. And now for his son to be Captain Clutch 26 years later and deliver us this championship, it's an incredible moment.
26: He had the Knicks in five, and that's just what they did, beating the Spurs Saturday night 94-90. The Knicks won in 73, but did not have a ticker tape parade.
27: It will be a parade where we will see ticker tape. As we know, the Knicks won in 73, but they've never actually had a ticker tape parade. This will be the first ticker tape parade in New York Knicks history. And it will also be one where we will see the players. Part of the reason we're having this parade on Thursday is to ensure the players have enough time to bring their families, because they've been working their entire life for this.
26: The mayor says the Knicks team and their families will be on floats with performances. The parade goes from Battery Park to City Hall, where a ceremony will take place. Julie Walker, New York.
3: We looked at big movies set to debut this summer on Monday's program. Today, entertainment reporter Kevin Carr has a sneak peek at what's expected to be the must-watched television shows between now and Labor Day.
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37: 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PP.
28: August sees the return of Apple TV Plus's Ted Lasso for a fourth season on the 5th.
38: The Green Lantern's oath is to protect people.
28: And HBO Max will release its new superhero series, Lanterns, on the 16th. I'm Kevin Carr.
3: America in the Morning for Tuesday, June 16th, 2026 is produced by Jeff McKay and Tom Cusick. I'm John Trout. This is Westwood One.
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4: ABC News, I'm Sherry Preston. No real details yet on the exact deal between the U.S. and Iran to reopen the Strait of Hormuz. President Trump speaking this morning at the G7 summit in France.
9: I didn't want to attack them last week, but we had no choice. And we did it twice, actually. We were doing it a third time, and we were able to not have to do that. But we have a deal that's a fair deal. It's a good deal.
4: One major question now, Israel's operation in Lebanon. Iran's top diplomat says the deal ending the war with the U.S. also means Israel has to pull out of Lebanon. But so far, Israel's prime minister says his troops are staying. Ukrainian President Volodymyr Zelensky at the G7 pressing for more help in the war against Russia. Ukraine also officially starting talks to join the European Union. That process could take several years. Cause of the crash of a B-52 bomber in Southern California under investigation. All eight people on board were killed. The plane went down right after takeoff. This is ABC News. Hundreds of beagles rescued from Rigland Farms, a research facility in Wisconsin.
10: In June 2024, a routine inspection uncovered multiple animal care violations. Then, in September, a follow-up inspection found twice as many violations. In January 2025, a judge appointed a special prosecutor to investigate Rigland Farms. And in October, Rigland agreed to surrender its breeding license by July this year to avoid felony animal mistreatment charges, an accusation the company denied.
4: ABC's Sophie Flay. The dogs will be going to a shelter called Big Dog Ranch Rescue, run by Lori Simmons. She says all of the beagles have been taken from the facility and will be treated humanely from here on out.
11: No more breeding, no more selling, no more testing, and full closure. Not one dog will remain.
4: She says once the dogs are vetted and neutered, they will be adopted by families all over the country. I'm Sherry Preston, ABC News.
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15: From the Platte Valley Bank Weather Center, I'm meteorologist Derek Height. Sunshine mixed with clouds at times today, with daytime highs approaching 93. West winds 8 to 15 miles an hour. 63 tonight. Highs around 84 tomorrow. High temperatures reach up to 79 Thursday under sunny skies. 92 Friday. Currently, it's 52 degrees.
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3: This is America in the Morning from Westwood One. Good morning, I'm John Trout. It's Tuesday, June 16th, 2026. Here's what's coming up on America in the Morning.
16: The Trump administration touts the preliminary peace agreement with Iran, with skeptics waiting to see the details. I'm John Stolness in Washington.
17: California Governor Gavin Newsom says that the Justice Department is investigating him and his wife. I'm Lisa Dwyer.
18: A deadly crash in California involving a B-52 bomber.
19: Edwards Air Force Base experienced a horrible tragedy.
18: I'm Clayton Neville.
20: A plane taking people up to skydive plunged into a field and was engulfed in flames. I'm Haya Pujwani.
21: On Wall Street, stocks rallied on a diplomatic breakthrough with Iran, and oil prices plunged yesterday. I'm Jessica Ettinger.
22: Amid news of a tentative deal between the U.S. and Iran, questions remain about when a fifth of the world's crude oil will start flowing again. I'm Jennifer King.
3: All ahead on America in the Morning. It's 7 after. Vice President J.D. Vance led a Trump administration media blitz in an effort to convince the American people the memorandum of understanding between the U.S. and Iran will be good for everyone. But skeptics aren't so sure. John Stolness has more from Washington.
16: The language and details of what the two sides agreed to over the weekend has still not been made public, although Vice President Vance did try to provide some details in multiple media appearances throughout the day. On Fox News with Sean Hannity, he was asked about Iran's uranium enrichment program.
23: And they're agreeing never to enrich.
24: They're agreeing right now to eliminate the enriched stockpile. And if they don't get to a point where they agree to stop enriching, then they don't get the other benefits of the bargain.
16: Vance says news reports indicating the deal included $300 billion in taxpayer money that would go to Iran to help them rebuild from the war damage is not true.
24: They never get a dime of American taxpayer money, ever. Full stop. Not even close.
16: Many of the details could be revealed on Friday when Vance, President Trump's son-in-law Jared Kushner, and Special Envoy Steve Witkoff are expected to be in Geneva for the signing. The opening of the Strait of Hormuz has been the primary focus. But Democratic Senator Mark Kelly tells CNN he thinks the White House is hiding the memorandum of understanding.
0: I think they think the criticism is going to be more severe if people see it. I think that's why they haven't released it, and that's why the president tweets about it. Hey, for anybody to seriously evaluate this thing, especially me in the United States Senate on the Armed Services and the Intelligence Committee, I got to see something that isn't a tweet.
16: Israel's ongoing war with Lebanon could also upset the peace agreement. Both the U.S. and Iran indicated Israel would need to stop their offensive against Hezbollah. But on Monday, Prime Minister Benjamin Netanyahu pushed back, saying he will not comply with Trump's peace deal and will strike Lebanon whenever he deems it necessary. While the president's stated goal in February of toppling the government, eliminating its ability to pursue a nuclear weapon, and destroying Iran's military may not have been accomplished, Vance tells CNN much has.
24: There is a really big opportunity for the Iranians, but they only get the benefit of that opportunity if they do the things they promise they're going to do.
16: John Stolness, Washington.
3: An extraordinary statement by California Governor Gavin Newsom saying he and his wife are being investigated by the Justice Department, claiming in a video that it's under orders from President Trump because he's considering running for president in 2028. Correspondent Lisa Dwyer reports Newsom called the DOJ action an investigation in search of a crime.
1: In recent days, federal agents have knocked on the doors of family, friends, and former employees. Not because they found a crime, because they're simply trying to find one.
17: California Governor Gavin Newsom, who is a Democrat, says that the Justice Department is investigating him and his wife. Newsom is accusing the Trump administration of targeting him for political purposes as he weighs a presidential bid.
1: They're demanding records. They're abusing the grand jury process, digging through years and years of random documents. Donald Trump isn't just coming after me because of my mean tweets. He's coming after me because I'm considering running for president.
17: Newsom says in a video posted on X that in recent days, federal agents have knocked on the doors of his friends and former employees and have asked for records.
1: He hates that I've consistently called him out over and over again for his lies and deceit. Donald Trump is simply the most corrupt president in American history.
17: In the video, Newsom tells his wife that he loves her.
1: You have not earned a single one of the indignities that he's trying to inflict on you and our children.
17: Newsom also has a message for President Donald Trump.
1: Mr. President, come after me. I'm not going anywhere, and the country is watching.
17: A person familiar with the matter confirmed that there are multiple federal investigations into people around Newsom, including one related to his wife's taxes.
1: And to Donald Trump, this country does not belong to you. It does not belong to your cronies. And we're going to fight your lawlessness.
17: I'm Lisa Dwyer.
3: 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It's 12 after. Tragedy at a California airbase involving a B-52. That and more when America in the Morning continues after these messages.
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3: Here's your Tuesday forecast on America in the Morning with AccuWeather.com meteorologist Matt Rindy.
14: AccuWeather hurricane experts are now saying a tropical rainstorm will form later today over South Texas and then move northeastward into the western Gulf of America just off the Texas coast. This storm could increase in intensity tonight and to Wednesday. Regardless of the strength of the tropical rainstorm, there will be a considerable amount of rain from this system from South Texas and along the Texas coast, where some places could have more than 4 inches of rain by Wednesday morning, with some flooding likely. Rain will continue Wednesday and Thursday, and many areas along the path of the system could exceed 8 inches from southeast Texas into central Mississippi. And outside of the system near South Texas, there will be widespread showers and thunderstorms through the rest of the southeast today into Alabama, Georgia, and northern Florida, some of which could produce heavy rainfall. Isolated storms will also extend into parts of southern North Carolina and into central and south Florida. Another system will be moving through the north central U.S. from Minnesota into Michigan, and this is going to produce some gusty thunderstorms from Wisconsin into Michigan and then southward through Indiana and Illinois, and then farther west into Missouri and eastern Kansas. Farther east in the northeast and mid-Atlantic, it's going to be a dry day with some sunshine. It's going to be another comfortable day for most, with highs in the 70s and low 80s with low humidity. In the west, we have some shower and thunderstorm activity in Arizona and New Mexico, but most areas will be dry with plenty of sunshine, and it is going to remain hot with highs from 90s to 110 or more. That's the weather across America. Heavy rain and thunderstorms will fall across Brownsville, Texas today with some risks of flooding and a high of 79. Providence, Rhode Island will have sunny skies today with low humidity and also a high of 79. That's the nation's weather. I'm AccuWeather.com meteorologist Matt Rindy.
3: 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I'm John Trout. 8 crew members are said to be dead in a B-52 bomber crash at a California military base. Correspondent Clayton Neville has the latest.
25: Emergency crews responded Monday morning to a crash involving the B-52 Stratofortress shortly after takeoff from Edwards Air Force Base northeast of L.A. The bomber was on a routine test mission that took off around 11:20 local time, and initial indications are that the crash was not survivable. Smoke was seen for miles. Spokesman Colonel Hayes.
26: Edwards Air Force Base experienced a horrible tragedy, and we lost 8 great Americans. And right now, our thoughts and prayers are with the families of those that lost their loved ones.
25: The airfield was closed and inbound aircraft were diverted. The cause of the crash still under investigation. Right now, there are more than 70 of the modern B-52H, which still plays a major role in combat in the U.S. Air Force. Before Monday's crash, the most recent fatal accident involving the B-52 was back in 2008, when 6 Air Force personnel were killed after they crashed into the Pacific off the coast of Guam while they were getting ready for a parade flyover. I'm Clayton Neville.
3: More is being learned about the skydiving plane that crashed in Missouri, killing all 12 people on board. Correspondent Haya Panjwani has details.
27: A plane taking people up to skydive plunged into a field and was engulfed in flames. A pilot and 11 others were killed Sunday. The crash happened at a local airport in Butler, some 65 miles south of Kansas City. Bates County Sheriff Chad Anderson.
28: We are treating that as a national or as a mass casualty. We want to be very clear, this is not a commercial airliner that has crashed. It's a local airplane. that took off from our local airport.
27: The private plane was operated by Skydive Kansas City. Data from the digital flight tracking company FlightAware shows the plane had already completed two short flights on Sunday before the crash.
28: The investigation is going to be handled by the NTSB and the FAA.
27: The National Transportation Safety Board has previously raised concerns about the weak oversight for skydiving operators in past crash investigations. Audio courtesy of KMBC. I'm Haya Pinjwani.
3: It's 18 past. SpaceX shares grow and Iranian tolls through the Strait of Hormuz. Vice President J.D. Vance on the topic when America in the Morning continues after these messages.
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3: It's 20 after. America in the Morning continues. CNBC's Jessica Ettinger has your business report, including the Vice President of the United States. First, a look at market activity for Monday.
4: Wall Street opens this morning after a breakthrough with Iran. Oil prices plunging, stocks soaring. Investors are hoping the Strait of Hormuz will open quickly, getting about a fifth of the world's oil back online. The Dow hit a fresh all-time high yesterday. It was up more than 400 points. The Nasdaq added almost 900 points.
29: When I look at the leaderboard, all I'm seeing are memory, data center stocks, infrastructure for data center stocks. And this is really what people have been waiting for. They want to see some resolution so they can get back to what the prior trend was. And this obviously is what the prior trend has been all year.
4: Ritholtz Welts, Josh Brown on CNBC. SpaceX shares added 19% yesterday, on top of the 19% pop they had when they debuted last Friday. The U.S. and Iran will officially sign a 60-day peace pause at the end of the week as both sides then begin to negotiate a possible end of the war. The Strait of Hormuz could reopen. But down the road, the U.S. may allow Iran to charge tolls for ships to move through it. Vice President J.D. Vance telling CNBC a lot of the details are left to be worked out, but the U.S. has all the cards.
24: That's fundamentally the choice the Iranians have to make. Do they want access to the world economy? If so, they're going to have to give up the long-term nuclear ambition. If they don't want access to the world economy, and they don't give up that ambition, they're never going to have the resources to rebuild it from where it is today. So it's a big win for the American people, and I think the Iranians fundamentally have a good choice here in front of them, whether to be a normal country or whether to be a country that continues to be to pursue a nuclear weapon, which they now have no capacity to do.
0: CNBC's Brian Sullivan adds this note.
1: The president of Iran, Pezeshkian, is the one that we're negotiating with. But there's another guy named Ghalibaf, Mohammad Ghalibaf, sometimes spelled with a G, sometimes with a Q. He reports to the Ayatollah Khomeini, Khomeini's son, who's alive but injured but getting better. They may have different ideas. That's why you've seen contradictory headlines. My sources in the Middle East are very, very good. And there are multiple people in Iran that may want to take control. Let's hope this holds.
0: U.S. crude oil dropping below $80 a barrel yesterday for the first time since early March. Prices at the pump will likely continue to fall. The U.K., the latest to ban teens from using social media. Teens under 16 will not be able to use TikTok, Instagram, X, Facebook, YouTube, Snapchat, and more. The UK government will also prohibit kids from live streaming themselves to other sites, and it will restrict the ability of strangers to send teens direct messages. On today's watch list, the Fed begins a two-day meeting on interest rates under President Trump's pick as new chairman, Kevin Warsh.
3: CNBC's Jessica Ettinger at 24 after. A UFC rematch at the White House? The likelihood next when America in the Morning continues after these messages.
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6: We're back on America in the Morning. It's 26 after. With a deal between the U.S. and Iran to reopen the Strait of Hormuz, questions remain as to how long it'll be before fuel prices come down. Correspondent Jennifer King has a closer look.
7: Amid news of a tentative deal between the U.S. and Iran, questions remain about when a fifth of the world's crude oil will start flowing again.
8: If this deal pans out, if the strait reopens for the rest of the summer, it could mean gas prices that stay below $4 a gallon nationally. And it could mean diesel prices also see a fall below the $5 mark. So there's a lot of reasons to be optimistic, but we've also seen deals fall apart in the last couple of months as well. We've been in this situation before where there's a deal that may be imminent, but then it falls apart.
7: Gas Buddy analyst Patrick DeHaan.
8: Still too early to say the coast is clear.
7: Bryce Borton was at the gas pump in Columbus, Ohio, where price drops in the oil market have yet to reach consumers.
9: It's definitely hitting the pocketbook, and it's obviously hitting, you know, the price of groceries and everything else as well.
7: Oil producers that throttled back will need time, and Lloyd's analyst Richard Mead says the shipping sector is not rushing back to the Strait of Hormuz. Capital Economics estimates that by September, energy flows will reach 80% of pre-war levels. I'm Jennifer King.
6: He's saying it's one and done. Correspondent Ed Donahue reports a sequel is unlikely after a night of UFC fights at the White House.
10: Don't expect a repeat of UFC fight night at the White House. UFC CEO Dana White says it was an amazing experience. President Trump boasted on social media, Freedom 250, held on his birthday, was perfect. As for the future, White's message to the White House is, just say no.
11: I can't afford it.
10: White is talking about the towering sphere put up as part of the show.
11: I'll never do the sphere again, and we'll never do this again.
10: And for the people that thought this was going to be some big political statement,
11: hopefully We created some unity in the country and in the world and brought in some new fans.
10: UFC's next big fights move back home to Las Vegas. Ed Donahue, Washington.
6: America in the Morning for Tuesday, June 16th, 2026 is produced by Jeff McKay and Tom Cusick. I'm John Trout. This is Westwood One.
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2: From the Platte Valley Bank Weather Center, I'm meteorologist Derek Height. Sunshine mixed with clouds at times today, with daytime highs approaching 93. West winds 8 to 15 miles an hour. 63 tonight. Highs around 84 tomorrow. High temperatures reach up to 79 Thursday under sunny skies. 92 Friday. Currently it's 52 degrees.
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4: This is America in the Morning from Westwood One. Coming up this half hour,
5: President Trump receiving praise from world leaders as the G7 summit begins in France. I'm Clayton Neville.
6: A child is dead after a Mississippi police officer shot at a vehicle while responding to a shoplifting call. I'm Lisa Dwyer.
7: Federal agents are searching for a suspect after an ICE officer was struck by a vehicle and opened fire during an arrest attempt in New Jersey. I'm Sue Aller.
8: Tech gadgets more expensive? Thank Ramageddon. I'm the new old tech guy, Chuck Palm.
9: The Knicks NBA Finals win celebration continues with a ticker tape parade up the Canyon of Heroes. Julie Walker, New York.
10: 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I'm Kevin Carr.
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0: 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The hurricane season is upon us. Here's AccuWeather.com meteorologist Matt Rindy.
1: AccuWeather hurricane experts monitoring the tropical feature over northern Mexico are now saying that a tropical rainstorm will form later today over South Texas and then move northeastward into the western Gulf of America just off the Texas coast, which will allow the storm to possibly increase in intensity tonight into Wednesday. Regardless of the strength of the storm, there'll be a considerable amount of rain from this system from South Texas and along the Texas coast, where some places could have more than 4 inches of rain by Wednesday morning, and some flooding would be likely. And the rain will continue Wednesday and Thursday, and many areas along the path of this storm could exceed 8 inches from southeast Texas into central Mississippi. Outside of the storm, there will be widespread showers and thunderstorms through the rest of the southeast into Alabama, Georgia, and northern Florida, some of which could produce heavy rainfall. Isolated storms will also extend into parts of North Carolina and also central and south Florida. Arizona and New Mexico could have a few scattered afternoon thunderstorms. Otherwise, the rest of the west is going to be largely dry with sunshine. Many interior areas are going to remain hot with mid to upper 90s as far north as Washington and temperatures over 110 in parts of the desert southwest. Another system will be moving through the north central U.S. from Minnesota into Michigan, and this is going to produce some gusty thunderstorms from Wisconsin into Michigan, southward through Indiana, Illinois, and then farther west into Missouri and eastern Kansas. The system will be diving out of Canada late today and spread a few showers and a thunderstorm into northern Montana and northwest North Dakota. And this will also expand into South Dakota, Minnesota tonight. And then farther east in the northeast of Mid-Atlantic, we'll look at dry weather with plenty of sunshine. That's the nation's weather. I'm AccuWeather.com meteorologist Matt Rindy.
0: 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I'm John Trout. A deal has been electronically signed, but a formal signing is scheduled for Friday in Geneva, where the U.S. and Iran will ink an agreement to stop fighting and negotiate a number of issues, including on Iran's nuclear ambitions. However, there are still a number of unanswered questions, including if ships will have to pay to use the Strait of Hormuz, and the situation in Lebanon, and how Israel will respond. Correspondent John Gambrill reports officials say the interim deal will be discussed in greater detail later in the week.
2: Iran and the United States have reached an interim deal to potentially reopen the Strait of Hormuz and extend the ceasefire in the Iran war. But there are a lot of questions outstanding over this accord. Now, what we've heard from Pakistani mediators is the two countries will meet Friday in Geneva, Switzerland to sign off on this deal. But it remains unclear just what is in this memorandum of understanding. Iran has offered points. The United States has offered points. They don't really match together. Meanwhile, there's an open question about Israel. It continues its campaign against the Iranian-backed Shia militia Hezbollah in Lebanon. Israel today said it was going to continue to hold the territory it occupies in Lebanon now and insists it must maintain a free hand to attack Hezbollah. That's something that Iran has said would scuttle any possible interim deal. Meanwhile, there's also the open questions over Iran's nuclear program. That's the whole reason this war started back in February. Now, Iran insists it must maintain its stockpile of highly enriched uranium. The United States is saying that that stockpile must be downblended or that uranium removed from the country and taken somewhere else. These are things that Iran says it will not accept and is going to be part of a sort of window that comes after this, 60 days in which these two countries are supposed to resolve all these nuclear issues. But that's a really tight deadline considering the 2015 nuclear deal that Tehran struck with world powers took months of both secret negotiations as well as open negotiations to reach that deal. So all of this put together really highlights just how easy this interim deal is and just how much the Middle East is worried that it may not make it to Friday for that signing ceremony. And even afterwards, there is the chance that hostilities could resume again, particularly as we've seen Israel, Iran, and the United States exchange fire over the last days.
0: There's John Gambrill reporting. President Trump is in France for the G7 summit. Correspondent Clayton Neville reports the meetings come as the Trump administration celebrates a deal to end the fighting with Iran.
3: French President Emmanuel Macron invited the leaders of three nations that aren't part of the G7 to attend meetings today. Egypt, Qatar, and the United Arab Emirates were asked to take part in a session on the Middle East. This is President Trump touts a deal that he says was struck over the weekend between the U.S. and Iran to end the fighting in the war that's lasted longer than 15 weeks.
4: We got along very well with Iran. It's a different set of leaders. As you know, the first set is gone, the second set is gone, and we found the third set to be very smart, strong, very smart, but we ended up making a deal.
3: President Trump met with President Macron after arriving in France and said the deal will make global impacts quickly.
4: I think a lot of great things are going to happen in the Middle East right now, and very importantly, the oil is plummeting down, and the stock market is shooting up like a rocket.
3: Senior U.S. officials told reporters that while the agreement does provide for the immediate opening of the Strait of Hormuz and lifting of the U.S. naval blockade there, it will take a few weeks for traffic to return to previous levels.
4: And the strait is already partially opened. As you know, they're doing a little hunting for a couple of mines that they've already found. But it's essentially ships are starting to go out now. On Friday, it'll be completely opened.
3: Macron praised the deal.
5: And it's a very important one because first it will fix the nuclear issue. And it's a very important matter for peace.
3: British Prime Minister Keir Starmer, German Chancellor Friedrich Merz, and Italian Prime Minister Giorgia Meloni have criticized Trump over failing to consult them about going to war. But a deal being made in recent days could change the tune of the summit, which will touch on more than just the Middle East. President Trump says that he spoke with Ukrainian President Volodymyr Zelensky this week, and Russian President Vladimir Putin is prepared, according to Trump, to help end the war between those countries. Specifics of a deal, though, aren't clear yet. I'm Clayton Neville.
0: It's happened in Australia and discussed in several other nations, and now the UK is planning to ban all kids under 16 from using a range of social media apps, including TikTok and YouTube. Correspondent Charles de Ledesma reports the plan, which will go further than any other nation's child blocks, will also be very difficult to enforce.
6: Prime Minister Keir Starmer has told a news conference he will fight back if technology companies resist the social media apps ban intended to protect children from harmful content and excessive screen time.
7: Today is a big moment for our country. This is a big step, real change for our children and our future. Because today I can announce that the government will ban access to social media for all children under the age of 16.
6: He says he is not prepared to compromise on the safety and happiness of our children.
7: It won't be easy. I mean, some technology companies want us to think that social media is unchangeable, part of an almost natural order. But we have to resist that kind of learned helplessness. We have agency. We can change it. And we will.
6: The move makes the UK part of a growing global movement to tighten online safety for children.
7: Hard to legislate for, hard to regulate, hard to enforce.
6: Australia, Canada, Brazil and Indonesia have introduced legislation or requirements for children's access to social media, whereas France, Spain, Denmark, Thailand and South Korea are among others studying or developing similar approaches. I'm Charles de Ledesma.
0: It's 16 till. When we return on America in the Morning, ICE agents manhunt, and what's behind the increase in memory chips, up 80%. Those stories and more after these messages.
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0: Now 14 before the hour. Welcome back. You're with America in the Morning. I'm John Trout. An investigation is underway in Mississippi after a report of a shoplifting at a Walmart led to the death of a child shot by police as a car was getting away. Correspondent Lisa Dwyer reports.
14: Authorities say a child is dead after a Mississippi police officer shot at a vehicle while responding to a shoplifting call. Another person was critically injured. The shooting happened Sunday in Senatobia after three people, including the child, left a Walmart and got into a car. The Mississippi Bureau of Investigation says that as police tried to stop the vehicle, the driver drove toward them, almost hitting an officer. An officer then shot at the vehicle, which drove away, and then drove to a hospital where the child was pronounced dead. Walmart says they are saddened by the incident and are cooperating with the investigation. I'm Lisa Dwyer.
0: In New Jersey, an ICE agent opens fire after the driver allegedly struck the officer with his car as he was attempting to flee. Sue Aller reports that driver, illegally in the nation from Peru, is now the subject of a manhunt.
15: A federal immigration agent was injured and fired his weapon during an attempted arrest Monday morning in Ocean County, New Jersey. Authorities say ICE agents were trying to stop a vehicle in Manahawkin and take into custody 37-year-old Frederick Castillo Armino, a Peruvian national who ICE says is in the country illegally and under a final order of removal. According to ICE, the driver struck one of the agents with a vehicle during the encounter. Here is the live audio feed from Broadcastify.
16: 372 and Mermaid Drive for shots fired. Officer down.
15: The agent then fired his weapon. As the vehicle fled the scene, the injured agent was taken to a hospital, and authorities say it remains unclear whether anyone inside the fleeing vehicle was hit by the gunfire. WPVI-TV reports surveillance video from a nearby business captured part of the incident and showed someone being struck before the vehicle sped away. Lisa Bradley spoke to ABC6 Action News.
17: All different kinds of police that you could imagine that we've never seen in our lives. Like, they're all parking in our parking lot. And we're like, what is going on here?
15: The FBI is now leading the investigation. As of Monday evening, Castillo Armino has not been taken into custody. In New Jersey, I'm Sue Aller.
0: An election official in Alaska has ruled that Dan Sullivan is not eligible to appear as a candidate on the ballot as a Republican for the U.S. Senate election. That ruling is because there's already a Dan Sullivan running for election as a Republican. Director of Elections Carol Beecher's decision comes after incumbent GOP Senator Dan S. Sullivan accused Republican Dan J. Sullivan of attempting to deceive voters by appearing on the ballot with the same name and party affiliation as the incumbent, and of working with Democrats in a race where Dan S. Sullivan is currently trailing in the polls to former Alaska Congresswoman Mary Peltola. Dan J. Sullivan has 30 days to appeal. The Senate seat in Alaska could be one that might tip the balance of power in Washington, depending upon who prevails. AI data centers have cornered the global supply of memory chips, driving prices up more than 80% in the last 6 weeks. The new old tech guy, Chuck Palm, reports.
18: Ramageddon is here, and it's as bad as it sounds. If you've been putting off buying a new laptop, phone, or tablet, don't wait. Buy it now. A couple of months ago, we ran a story talking about how the RAM prices for your new electronics is likely to go up. Today is that day. All the RAM that AI requires to run data centers is being sucked up at a pace that the world has never seen. A single AI server consumes as much RAM as hundreds of traditional laptops. This year, the Big Five, Amazon, Google, Meta, Microsoft, and Oracle, are all spending $500 billion on AI infrastructure. About one-third of that cost is the RAM. DRAM, the memory your computer, phone, car all run on, has jumped more than 80% in just the first couple of months of 2026. A 64-gigabyte stick of RAM that sold for $250 last September now runs over $1,000. And the tech industry is running at a deficit. A Mac Mini used to ship next day. Now there's a five-week delay. And if you want more memory, it's going to be another 3 months. Lenovo, Dell, and Samsung, as well as others, have flagged 15 to 20% price hikes on laptops and phones. AI may be driving the gold rush, but you just got the pickaxe. 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I'm Chuck Palm.
0: America in the Morning's Robert Workman has Tuesday Sports.
19: Baseball Monday, Dustin May went the distance on a one-hitter as the Cardinals handcuffed the Padres 3-0. May set down the first 18 batters in a row before issuing a leadoff walk to Fernando Tatis Jr. in the seventh. Two batters later, Manny Machado singled, but that was it.
20: Oh, 100%. Yeah, I felt great. It was a good outing, great defense, great team win.
19: Nine strikeouts, and May just missed a Maddox throwing 101 pitches. Phillies shut out the Marlins 7-0 behind Zach Wheeler and the Fortunes, a combined five-hitter. Reds routed the Mets 12-0. Chase Burns and the Smithers scattered six hits. Eugenio Suarez homered twice and drove in six. Nick Kurtz went deep twice to drive in five, leading the A's to an 11-2 plundering of the Pirates. Tigers pounced on the Astros 9-3. Colt Keith, three taters and six ribs. Nationals nailed the Royals. Dylan Cruz capped a five-run fifth with a three-run jack. Cubs scored twice in the bottom of the ninth to edge the Rockies. Wins for the Dodgers, Diamondbacks, and Twins. World Cup Monday, Cape Verde held Spain to a stunning scoreless draw in Atlanta. 40-year-old keeper Vozinho made seven saves as the defending European champions took an incredible 27 shots. Belgium tied Egypt 1-1 on an own goal in Seattle. Saudi Arabia and Uruguay drew 1-1 in Miami, and in Los Angeles, a 2-2 draw between Iran and New Zealand. Four matches across the USA today, while Team USA gears up for Friday's match with Australia. Christian Pulisic trained apart from the team yesterday after suffering a calf injury in the opener. That's Tuesday Sports.
0: Thank you, Robert, and stick around for this one at 5 till. The Knicks go from the basketball court to the Canyon of Heroes when America in the Morning continues after these messages.
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0: It's 5 till. Welcome back. You're with America in the Morning. New York City's mayor is calling it the biggest parade ever for the Big Apple. Correspondent Julie Walker reports on the ticker tape parade for the basketball champion New York Knicks, now scheduled for Thursday in Lower Manhattan's Canyon of Heroes.
1: The Knicks NBA Finals win celebration continues with a ticker tape parade up the Canyon of Heroes Thursday starting at 10 a.m. And Mayor Mamdani couldn't be more excited.
2: It may well be the largest parade in New York City history. And I think that speaks to what this team means to this city. It also speaks to 53 years of waiting. It speaks to 26 years since the last time we were in the finals. And it speaks to the beauty of what one family story has meant to the whole city. Rick Brunson was on that 99 team when we lost 4-1 to the Spurs. And now for his son to be Captain Clutch 26 years later and deliver us this championship, it's an incredible moment.
1: He had the Knicks in five, and that's just what they did, beating the Spurs Saturday night 94-90. The Knicks won in 73, but did not have a ticker tape parade.
2: It will be a parade where we will see ticker tape. As we know, the Knicks won in 73, but they've never actually had a ticker tape parade. This will be the first ticker tape parade in New York Knicks history. And it will also be one where we will see the players. Part of the reason we're having this parade on Thursday is to ensure the players have enough time to bring their families, because they've been working their entire life for this.
1: The mayor says the Knicks team and their families will be on floats with performances. The parade goes from Battery Park to City Hall, where a ceremony will take place. Julie Walker, New York.
0: We looked at big movies set to debut this summer on Monday's program. Today, entertainment reporter Kevin Carr has a sneak peek at what's expected to be the must-watched television shows between now and Labor Day.
3: As the summer heats up, you may want to relax on the couch in the AC and binge-watch the latest buzzworthy television shows.
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31: FYI, the ETA is ASAP. 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
3: August sees the return of Apple TV Plus's Ted Lasso for a fourth season on the 5th.
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3: And HBO Max will release its new superhero series, Lanterns, on the 16th. I'm Kevin Carr.
0: America in the Morning for Tuesday, June 16th, 2026 is produced by Jeff McKay and Tom Cusick. I'm John Trout. This is Westwood One.
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6: ABC News, I'm Sherry Preston. Five people now under arrest in an alleged plot to attack the UFC fight at the White House over the weekend. Sources tell ABC News the plan involved hooking explosives onto drones and flying them into nearby buildings, and then what's described as a second wave that would rush a checkpoint. President Trump touting his peace deal with Iran at the G7 summit. Iran's foreign minister, though, says the deal has to include Israel pulling out of Lebanon, something Israeli Prime Minister Benjamin Netanyahu says isn't happening. President Trump this morning.
8: I've had a great relationship with Bibi, but now Bibi has to be more responsible with respect to Lebanon.
6: The governor of Texas declaring a disaster for more than 100 counties in his state after torrential rain and flash flooding. The Williams sisters are headed to Wimbledon. Serena and Venus getting a wild card entry to play doubles at the tournament, which starts later this month. This is ABC News. It's back to court today for Luigi Mangione, accused of killing United Healthcare CEO Brian Thompson in 2024. Here's ABC's Peter Haralambos.
9: Mangione was last in court earlier this month, though the judge overseeing his case abruptly blocked the public from accessing the hearing. New York Judge Gregory Caro also rejected a request from a coalition of news organizations to open the hearing or provide a reason why it was sealed, though he scheduled Tuesday's hearing to pick up where things left off. Mangione is less than 3 months away from standing trial on murder charges associated with the 2024 assassination. He's pleaded to not guilty, and a public campaign to raise money for his defense has raised more than $1.5 million. Peter Haralambos, ABC News.
6: New York City gearing up for the Knicks ticker tape parade down the Canyon of Heroes on Thursday. Since ticker tape isn't really used anymore, 2,500 pounds of office paper is being shredded for the event. Mayor Mandani thinks it might be the biggest parade in New York City's history. Sherry Preston, ABC News.
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5: 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As we get an update on weather, here is meteorologist Don Day.
7: Through Friday, there's very little to talk about. We're going to have windy periods. We're going to have some very warm days. We're going to have some temperatures that will actually cool off a little bit. And we're looking at low humidity, wind, and very warm, dry conditions at times, making for some very high fire dangers across the high plains. Could there be some hope for rain and some badly needed precipitation? Well, not until the weekend. Through Friday, we're high and dry. Over the weekend, there will be some moisture working its way up from the south. And with daytime heating, we should have thunderstorm activity developing this weekend, stretching into Monday. Until then, however, not much going on. Here's your forecast from the Platte Valley Bank Weather Center. It'll be sunny to partly sunny today. Temperatures upper 80s to lower 90s, becoming windy. Northwest winds of 15 to 30 by afternoon. Lows tonight, mild, lower 60s because the wind continues. Windy on Wednesday, cooler, lower 80s, down into the low 50s and brisk winds Wednesday night. Highs will only be upper 70s to near 80 on Thursday, 80s and 90s Friday, 80s to near 90 for the weekend, but the weekend will bring some afternoon and evening thunderstorms.
5: We had 82 degrees for a high temperature in Scottsbluff yesterday. The overnight low was 40. Today's average high is 84 with an average low of 54. The record high in Scottsbluff on this date, 103 degrees. That was in 2021, and a record low of 35 degrees back in 1945. Our sunrise this morning was at 5:19. It will set at 8:32 this evening. And as we check conditions around the region this morning, we are seeing partly cloudy skies. Alliance now with 45 degrees, 54 at Chadron, Ogallala with 48, 47 in Sydney, Kimball at 45, 49 degrees in Pine Bluffs, Cheyenne reporting 46. It's 51 degrees at Torrington, and here in Scottsbluff at Western Nebraska Regional Airport, a temperature of 52 degrees with the dew point at 36, 54% relative humidity. Right now, a light northwest breeze under 5 miles per hour and a falling barometer at 30 inches even. Again, 52 degrees at the airport right now. We have 50 at our studios as well at KNEB. We're at 9 past 6 on this Tuesday morning and set for an update on news. Owners of certain properties in Morrill County may be surprised if they soon receive a second valuation change notice. Assessor John Erickson announced recently that owners of rural residential properties and residential properties property owners in Bayard will be getting a new notice that will more likely not likely than not show a smaller increase compared to the first notice they got. Erickson says shortly after taking office, he was instructed by the State Property Tax Division to adjust those valuations with an 8% valuation equalization increase, but the process he was told to use resulted in an adjustment that came in at about 13% higher. Now, he says the snafu was discovered only after the original notices hit local mailboxes. Erickson says, in addition, the state had found commercial properties in the county were overvalued at 108% of the market, but those levels were properly adjusted downward to comply with state law before those notices went out. He said last week he was waiting for the green light on the fix to get those certain residential valuations back to where they should be or should have been and get those notices in the mail. Two Scottsbluff residents were hospitalized after an early Sunday morning house fire. Fire Prevention Officer Chris Perales says shortly after midnight, Scottsbluff firefighters were dispatched to the 1500 block of Avenue X for a report of heavy smoke in a residence. All occupants were able to self-evacuate and were accounted for. However, crews were advised two residents needed medical attention due to smoke inhalation after attempting to extinguish the fire. Those residents were evaluated by Regional West EMS and were transported to the hospital for further evaluation. Perales says the fire started in the kitchen pantry. However, the cause of the fire remains under investigation. He tells KNEB News the home lacked working smoke alarms, and given the time of the fire late at night, the situation could have been much different had the occupants been asleep, which is a grave reminder that residents should ensure they have working smoke alarms in their homes. CASA of Scottsbluff County was awarded a $10,000 in City of Scottsbluff Keno funds to help support children who enter foster care with few or no personal belongings. Speaking to the Scottsbluff City Council, CASA Board President Oscar Gonzalez said the organization serves about 60 children through 40 trained volunteers who are appointed by judges to advocate for children navigating the court system. Gonzalez said the funding would be used for hygiene products, school supplies, and other basic necessities that help provide stability during a difficult transition into foster care. He explained that while CASA receives federal and state grant funding, those dollars are highly restricted and cannot be used for items that directly support children's immediate needs.
0: So we're not allowed to purchase those kind of things that would provide these children some dignity or some stability, those kind of things. Those funds are strictly for, you know, very minimal is for keeping our volunteers trained and up to date. $0 can go towards any of those essential items that these kids would need moving into a foster care or even reunification with their families.
5: Council members expressed support for the request after learning about the funding restrictions, and a motion was made to approve the fund request. Nebraska Governor Jim Pillen with the Department of Health and Human Services recognized yesterday as Elder Abuse Awareness Day in Nebraska during a proclamation signing ceremony. Pillen highlighted the importance of the day during a statewide call-in program yesterday afternoon.
3: We were with the Nebraska Healthcare Association, is the group that helps all the nursing homes. And, you know, I think that when we talk about our greatest citizens and some of our most vulnerable citizens, that we make sure that we recognize what that takes. And maybe the first goal would be, I'm guilty, for all of us to check in on a neighbor who's living on their own. Or if you know folks that are living in a home, you know, take a half hour to go visit once in a blue moon to say hello. I think that it's really, really important that as our population ages that we have an ability to speak about it so that we don't forget and that they're a key part of our communities and our families. It's really not much more complicated than that.
5: The event aligns with World Elder Abuse Awareness Day, a global observance aimed at promoting a better understanding of abuse and neglect of aging individuals. Make sure you download the KNEB Storm Center weather app. It's presented by Viera Wireless. It'll give you detailed hourly forecasts, up to 15-day outlooks, radar, app-exclusive videos, and more. You can download it from the Google Play or Apple Store. With an early look at news on this Tuesday morning on Daybreak. I'm Dave Strang.
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21: 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This is John Gatline with the USDA Market News Service with your morning market report. On June 15, 2026, at Oklahoma National Stockyards feeder cattle in Oklahoma City, Oklahoma, receipts totaled 3302, last report 6526, and a year ago at 6345. Steers, medium and large ones, three weights, package deal at 6, four weights, 477.5 to 535, five weights, 420 to 497.5, six weights, 4 to 447, seven weights, 353 to 405, eight weights, 333 to 383.75, 9 weights, 310 to 344, and 1,000 weights, a package deal at 318. Heifers, medium and large ones, 3 weights, package deal 517.5, 4 weights, 420 to 480, 5 weights, 380 to 437, 6 weights, 341 to 392, 7 weights, 332 to 355, 8 weights, 314 to 331, 9 weights, 307 to 311. Sioux Falls Regional Cattle Auction, Worthing, South Dakota, receipts total 1931, last report 3910, and a year ago at 1788. Steers, medium and large ones, 4 weights, 520 to 6, 5 weights, 480 to 565, 6 weights, 407.5 to 505, 7 weights, 377 to 422, 8 weights, 346 to 386, 9 weights, 328 to 356 and a quarter. Heifers, medium and large ones, 3 weights, package deal 510, 4 weights, 445 to 490, 5 weights, 395 to 467.5, 6 weights, 379 to 412.5, 7 weights, 333 to 385, 8 weights, 309 to 343, and 9 weights, 306 to 327. Thank you.
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25: A major overhaul of the H2A program. I'm Alex McAvica, joining you with a check of today's agriculture news on the Rural Radio Network. Good morning. House Ag Committee Chairman G.T. Thompson has introduced legislation with major revisions to the H2A guest worker program used by many fruit and vegetable growers. The proposal comes as labor costs continue to climb and worker shortages remain a challenge for the ag industry. Industry groups say the use of the H2A program has increased over 180% over the past decade, while application and compliance costs have jumped 200% in just the last 3 years. Labor now accounts for nearly 40% of total cash expenses on many specialty crop farms. A Nebraska ethanol pioneer is honored for his high-octane leadership. Chuck Woodside is CEO of Kappa Ethanol and was honored by the Renewable Fuels Association. Woodside has served as the CEO for 25 years, growing it into the largest farmer-owned ethanol producer with three plants in Minden, Ravenna, and Aurora. Scott McFeeters of Gothenburg was one of the first farmers to step up and credits Woodside for guiding Kappa through its growth.
6: So Chuck grew up in Lexington, and we were in 4-H, and he always won the showmanship, so I knew he was going to go great places with the beef showmanship award or competition. But he has been involved in the ethanol industry, just has done great things, had good influence all over the nation, and it's a well-deserved award, and we congratulate him. He's we're all getting older, so I'm glad he got it before he, while we can still enjoy it.
25: The Renewable Fuels Association is the leading trade group for ethanol plants. The RFA honored Woodside with its high-octane award. From the Nebraska Soybean Board Studios, I'm Alex Makavica.
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25: Continuous dry conditions raising additional concerns about pasture fires this summer. Steve White reports.
10: Nebraska Extension educators Ben Beckman and Ryan Benjamin say producers can take a few practical steps now to reduce the chance of losing grazing resources to fire. Benjamin says one risk is driving through tall, dry grass.
11: Pickups tend to have lower exhaust systems and ones that get quite warm due to catalytic converters or regen on some of these diesel pickups. And so that exhaust system is very much hot enough to start a fire.
10: Benjamin says side-by-sides or four-wheelers may be safer options because the exhaust is higher off the ground. Beckman adds communication also important. Producers should talk through where to drive, where to park, and how to avoid hot equipment contacting dry vegetation. Extension educators recommend carrying basic fire tools, including a shovel and a reusable water can fire extinguishers, and check vehicles that have been in dry grass. Ryan Benjamin.
11: One person with a shovel early on can do a whole lot of good in preventing a large fire. The other thing that we really encourage producers to do is carry like one of those big silver, like 2.5 gallon water can fire extinguishers.
10: Catch that full discussion on Nebraska Extension's Beef Watch podcast.
25: Thanks, Steve. Also this morning, as demand for electricity continues to grow, there's some new research from the Center for Rural Affairs highlighting ways that solar energy development and the ag industry can work together. Researchers, according to this data, say some states are allowing solar sites to keep ag tax classifications if farming activities continue in order to help producers generate some additional income while maintaining ag use of the land.
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27: Outdoor activities during the upcoming summer can be ruined by pesky mosquitoes. Nebraska Extension urban entomologist Jody Green says the right clothing and smart use of repellents are a good defense against mosquitoes. But she also talks about a few common sense ideas for keeping the population under control around your house. Mosquitoes can breed in places you might not have thought of, and she suggests scouting around your home for places that can collect water.
1: It's finally summertime, and that's a time for grilling out with friends, working in the garden, harvesting some of our food crops, and it's also a time for mosquitoes. So let's talk about what we can do to protect ourselves from mosquito bites this summer. Mosquitoes are semi-aquatic, which means they spend most of their life cycle in aquatic environments. The female mosquito lays her eggs near or on the surface of the water where her larvae and pupae will develop. As adults, she is very mobile and she feeds not only on blood, but males and female mosquitoes will feed on nectar from flowering plants in the garden. We want to protect ourselves from mosquito bites because mosquitoes can transmit viruses such as West Nile virus and St. Louis encephalitis. We can protect ourselves by, one, reducing the population of mosquitoes in our landscape and nearby areas, and two, by preventing them from biting us by wearing repellents. One of the things we can do is dump standing water. Mosquitoes can breed in the smallest amount of water, which includes a planter, a tree hole, a bird bath, or some tires left in the yard. When the water is left stagnant, mosquitoes can complete their life cycle in as little as 7 to 10 days. Adult mosquitoes, on the other hand, can fly in from up to 2 miles away. So even if they're not breeding in your yard, they can fly in from neighboring yards and from the vegetation that they rest in during the day. Besides dumping standing water, you can also treat the water that can't be dumped with mosquito dunks or Bacillus thuringiensis israeliensis. This is a bacterial product that the larvae of mosquitoes eat that will wipe them out, but it is non-toxic to wildlife, birds, fish, and humans. Another thing you can do is avoid going outside during times that mosquitoes are most active in your area, like dawn and dusk. You can wear loose-fitting clothing, a light color, so mosquitoes can land on you but not bite. But again, that mosquito repellent that's EPA approved is recommended so mosquitoes won't land on you. Make sure to fix your screens to your house. Keep your doors closed when not in use so mosquitoes aren't flying into your home. You can also run a fan when you're sitting outside on a porch so mosquitoes have a hard time landing and will go away. One of the things you can do is share this information with your neighbors and your homeowners association, because mosquito populations is a community-wide problem, and the more people dumping standing water and reducing their populations in their own yard will make the whole neighborhood a mosquito-free place.
27: Keeping mosquitoes under control can be as simple as draining water that may have collected in plant containers, children's toys, low areas in the landscape, or tires that are around the area. Wearing the proper clothing and using repellents will also keep mosquitoes from biting you. 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
0: Chris Catron with you as we check sports this morning on the Rural Radio Network. The Wesco Zephyrs closed out their College World Series trip yesterday morning with a big 8-1 win over Omaha Concordia. A couple of major standouts in the win. At the plate, Dustin Rector hit a grand slam and a three-run double and finished with seven RBI. On the mound, Owen Latham tossed a seven-inning complete game. He allowed just the one run and struck out seven. With the win, the Zephyrs now 13-11. They'll host Sheridan County coming up tomorrow night. I'll have that game on 107.3 The Trail and KHYYFM.com. Tonight in Legion Baseball, it's Gearing Platte Valley Companies visiting the Bridgeport Bombers. Gearing went 2-1 on their Eastern swing over the weekend. They're currently 7-5. Bridgeport just three games into their summer with losses to Sheridan County and twice to Shadron. 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First pitch will be about 15 minutes after the start of the pregame show. The Nebraska Outlaws were home last night, and they got a 9-8 win over Morgan County. Braden Bassey finishes 3-for-5 with 3 RBI and 3 runs scored, and Jaden Barillo also 3-for-5 with 3 RBI and 3 runs scored. Alan Siepersod got the win in relief with 3 innings of 2-run ball. He struck out 3. The latest schedule update I have on the Front Range League shows the Outlaws in action again tomorrow on the road at Morgan County. Tonight we'll have the Western Nebraska

0: for a 4-3 win over the Outlaws. Pioneers at Morgan County tonight, and we'll have the radio broadcast on the road. KNEB coverage here starts at 6:20, first pitch at 6:35. College National Finals Rodeo. Scottsbluff native Tate Talkington sitting in 14th place after the first go-round in tie-down roping. Talkington clocked a time of 11.9 seconds in that opening run. Talkington back in Casper at the CNFR for the third straight year, competing in tie-down roping. The College World Series continued yesterday at Charles Schwab Field in Omaha. Texas defeated Alabama 14-2 in an elimination game, and Oklahoma beat Georgia 4-3 in a winner's bracket game. Two elimination games will be played today as West Virginia takes on Troy at noon, and Georgia squares off with Texas tonight at 6 o'clock. Rockies last night opened a series in Chicago against the Cubs. Colorado rookie Cole Carey gave the team a lead in the eighth inning with a three-run home run. Cubs got within one in their half of the eighth, and in the bottom of the ninth, they got one to tie and looking for the game winner.
1: Matt Shaw in an ideal spot. 3-1 here with the bases loaded. Ball four, that's the game. The Cubs walk it off with two in the ninth. 5-4, the final.
0: Jack Corrigan on the Rockies radio network. Cubs rally for the win in the series opener. Seth Halverson, a blown save. Jefferson Mejia, the loss. Rockies had just seven hits. Same two teams again tonight at Wrigley Field. We'll have the broadcast on KOLT 690 and 101.7 starting at 5:30. First pitch right around 6:10. If you go back to the weekend, it was West Nebraska All-Star Football and Volleyball on Saturday. A lot of committee members spoke very highly of the group of kids that were in town, and likewise, how about the East Volleyball coach from Minden, Julie Ratka, who had glowing remarks about the committee and the week as a whole for the kids.
2: They provide a really great experience. It's been awesome. Going to camp Scott yesterday and just watching our kids work with those kids. It was really neat to see, and just all the coordination of the buses and the bus drivers have been awesome, and the food and just taking care of us just has been a really cool experience.
0: Next year will be the 49th edition for All-Star Football, and it'll be year 43 for the West Nebraska All-Star Volleyball match. That's the latest this hour here at the Sports Desk on the Rural Radio Network. I'm Chris Cottrell.
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1: 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I'm Dave Strang, your host here on 960 AM and 100.3 FM. As we get an update on weather, here is meteorologist Don Day.
2: Through Friday, there's very little to talk about. We're going to have windy periods. We're going to have some very warm days. We're going to have some temperatures that will actually cool off a little bit. And we're looking at low humidity, wind, and very warm, dry conditions at times, making for some very high fire dangers across the high plains. Could there be some hope from rain and some badly needed precipitation? Well, not until the weekend. Through Friday, we're high and dry. Over the weekend, there will be some moisture working its way up from the south. And with daytime heating, we should have thunderstorm activity developing this weekend, stretching into Monday. Until then, however, not much going on. Here's your forecast from the Platte Valley Bank Weather Center. It'll be sunny to partly sunny today. Temperatures upper 80s to lower 90s, becoming windy. Northwest winds of 15 to 30 by afternoon. Lows tonight, mild, lower 60s because the wind continues. Windy on Wednesday, cooler, lower 80s, down into the low 50s and brisk winds Wednesday night. Highs will only be upper 70s to near 80 on Thursday, 80s and 90s Friday, 80s to near 90 for the weekend, but the weekend will bring some afternoon and evening thunderstorms.
1: At our Scotts Bluff studios right now, under sunny to partly cloudy skies, we have a temperature of 56 degrees at KNEB. We're set for an update on news. Owners of certain properties in Morrill County may be surprised if they soon receive a second valuation change notice. Assessor John Erickson announced recently that owners of rural residential properties and residential property owners in Bayard will be getting a new notice that will more likely than not show a smaller increase compared to the first notice. Now, Erickson says shortly after taking office, he was instructed by the State Property Tax Division to adjust those valuations with an 8% equalization increase, but the process he was told to use resulted in an adjustment that came in at about 13% higher. He says the snafu was discovered only after the original notices hit local mailboxes. Erickson says, in addition, the state had found commercial properties in the county were overvalued at 108% of the market, but those levels were properly adjusted downward to comply with state law before those notices went out. He said last week he was waiting for the green light on the fix to get those certain residential valuations back to where they should have been and get those notices in the mail. Two Scotts Bluff residents were hospitalized after an early Sunday morning house fire. Fire prevention officer Chris Perales says shortly after midnight, Scotts Bluff firefighters were dispatched to the 1500 block of Avenue X for a report of heavy smoke in a residence. All occupants were able to self-evacuate and were accounted for. However, crews were advised two residents needed medical attention due to smoke inhalation after attempting to extinguish the fire. Those residents were evaluated by Regional West EMS and then transported to the hospital for further evaluation. Perales says the fire started in the kitchen pantry. However, the cause of the fire remains under investigation. He tells KNEB News the home lacked working smoke alarms, and given the time of fire late at night, the situation could have been much different had the occupants been asleep, which is a grave reminder that residents should ensure they have working smoke alarms in their homes. CASA of Scotts Bluff County was awarded $10,000 in City of Scotts Bluff Keno funds to help support children who enter foster care with few or no personal belongings. Speaking to the Scotts Bluff City Council, CASA Board President Oscar Gonzalez said the organization serves about 60 children through 40 trained volunteers who are appointed by judges to advocate for children navigating the court system. Gonzalez said the funding would be used for hygiene products, school supplies, and other basic necessities that help provide stability during a difficult transition into foster care. He explained that while CASA receives federal and state grant funding, those dollars are highly restricted and can't be used for items that directly support children's immediate needs.
3: So we're not allowed to purchase those kind of things that would provide these children some dignity for some stability and those kind of things. Those funds are strictly for, you know, very minimal is for keeping our volunteers trained and up to date. $0 can go towards any of those essential items that these kids would need moving into a foster care or even reunification with their friends.
1: Council members expressed support for the request after learning about funding restrictions, and a motion was made to approve the funding request. Nebraska Governor Jim Pillen with the Department of Health and Human Services recognized yesterday as Elder Abuse Awareness Day in Nebraska during a proclamation signing ceremony. Pillen highlighted the importance of the day during his statewide call-in program yesterday afternoon.
4: We were with the Nebraska Healthcare Association, is the group that helps all the nursing homes. And, you know, I think that when we talk about our greatest citizens and some of our most vulnerable citizens, that we make sure that we recognize what that takes. And maybe the first goal would be, I'm guilty, for all of us to check in on a neighbor who's living on their own. Or if you know folks that are living in a home, you know, take a half hour to go visit once in a blue moon to say hello. I think that it's really, really important that as our population ages that we have an ability to speak about it so that we don't forget and that they're a key part of our communities and our families. It's really not much more complicated than that.
1: The event aligned with World Elder Abuse Awareness Day, a global observance aimed at promoting a better understanding of abuse and neglect of aging individuals. 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
8: The 2026 FIFA World Cup, soccer's premier prize, being played in venues across the U.S. and other North American host countries through July 19th.
9: Excited to welcome just the millions of travelers and visitors from the teams to the attendees who are coming to these games into the U.S.
8: The welcome from Kathleen O'Hara of USDA's Animal and Plant Health Inspection Service also comes with a reminder to travelers coming into the U.S. for the World Cup.
9: Don't pack pork.
8: The reason? The threat of African swine fever, currently not in our nation, and the potentially fatal impacts of ASF to our nation's swine herds.
9: So it's very important that we keep it out of the United States. An introduction would be devastating to our swine production, our farmers, and just the industry at large, as well as how it's hitting our pocketbooks at home.
8: As this virus can survive on both uncooked and cooked pork products, travelers are prohibited from shipping or carrying these products into the U.S.
9: So things like ham, sausage, pepperoni, pernil, pasteles, lechon, or other snacks or gifts that you may be wanting to bring from home, this is a good event to just leave the pork at home.
8: Also, if visitors to the U.S. have had any interactions with pigs in their home country, at a farm, zoo, or such.
9: When coming to the United States, make sure that if you're bringing any of the clothes or shoes that you wear around those animals, make sure that all of those are cleaned and disinfected.
8: Disinfecting luggage is also recommended, as it can also be a carrier of the African swine fever virus. O'Hara also advises travelers entering U.S. airports and ports.
9: Declare any contact with livestock when you come across the borders with U.S. Customs and Border Patrol.

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1: Ready for summer vacation? Then again, there are plenty of vacation opportunities any time of the year, on weekends and holidays especially, for a quick getaway as well. But how to make such getaways affordable as well as memorable? Julie Garden Robinson of North Dakota State University Extension says one way is look at your food and drink travel budget.
3: You can certainly do some pre-planning and actually pre-buying before you go on your vacation, and that's one sure way to squeeze more food and fun out of your vacation dollars.
1: So, for example,
3: if you pick up your snacks ahead of time or even some of your beverages ahead of time, you can save a lot compared with stopping along the way at a convenience store, for example. So check out the buys at your local grocery store and pack it up in some ice if needed, or just in a bag or another case.
1: Garden Robinson says shopping for beverages in bulk to take on your trip is one way to save money versus purchasing individual containers.
3: For example, I had my student intern check out some costs of some different popular items that you might take along on vacation.
1: Finding out, for instance, that purchasing, say, one energy drink and one soda in instances could cost more than buying a six-pack of bottled waters. And she also reminds listeners that tap water is free as well. Now turning to food choices.
3: Finding a hotel with a refrigerator in the room or a microwave oven in the room or a free complimentary breakfast are sure ways to extend your budget as well. You can bring along some of your own food in an ice chest so that it stays safe and cold. And you can even pick up free ice most of the time in the hotel. So that can really help you extend your budget.
1: It doesn't hurt to bring along pre-purchased food items that are shelf stable.
3: Granola bars and whole grain crackers and some of the fruit cups that you can purchase that are in pre-portioned containers. And dried fruit and nuts are also nutritious snacks.
1: When eating out at a restaurant or diner, consider having ice water as the drink, as it is free and healthy. Garden Robinson points out that beverages usually add anywhere from $10 to $15 to the final bill for the meal. And speaking of eating out, instead of doing that for every meal while on a vacation getaway,
3: choose a local specialty restaurant and kind of splurge on one of the meals for the day so that dining becomes an experience, because that's part of the fun of going on vacation. Even better, maybe choose your lunch meal instead of the evening meal as your splurge. Most lunch menus are lower in cost than the evening meal options.
1: So lots of ways to stretch that dollar during family vacation and outing time. I'm Rod Bain reporting for the U.S. Department of Agriculture in Washington, D.C.
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11: 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The row crop markets closed higher yesterday. The soybean market finding some buyers following pressure from the U.S.-Iran peace agreement. Initially, the peace deal pushed the row crop markets lower, along with the energy markets. New weather outlooks show generally favorable crop growing conditions well into July in the Corn Belt. That bearish fundamental will be hard for traders to ignore. Analysts see the cattle on feed report on Friday showing a 2.3% increase in cattle in feed yards as of June 1, up from a year ago. NOPA reported Monday a record high crush for May, 208.8 million bushels of soybeans. USDA says 68% of the corn, 66% of the soybeans are in good to excellent shape across the country. Overnight in crude oil, July crude oil is down 201 at 78.74. In the overnight session this morning, July corn is 1.5 down to 414, December down a penny at 440 and 3/4. July soybeans are down 9.25 at 1110. New crop November down 8.25 at 1126.5. July bean oil down 43. July soybean meal down 70 cents a ton. July Kansas City wheat is 4.25 down 635 3/4. Livestock futures yesterday higher for cattle, weaker in hogs. August live cattle 207 higher, 243.25. August feeder cattle 412 higher, 361.55. July lean hogs 87 down, 96.57. Class 3 milk futures July down 15 cents, 16.43. 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
14: From the Nebraska Soybean Board Studios, I'm Alex Makovica with a check of today's agriculture news. As the need for ag educators continues to grow, the Nebraska College of Technical Agriculture is helping teachers build new skills and bring fresh ideas back to the classroom this summer. NCTA will be hosting the Tri-State Delta Ag Conference later this summer, bringing ag teachers from Nebraska, Colorado, and Kansas together for development and hands-on training. NCTA will also offer its annual Ag Teacher Boot Camp.
15: Ag teachers from across the state come in for either 2 or 4 days to sharpen their skills in welding, agronomy, and crops judging, and also in food science. And so there's room for ag teachers across the state.
14: NCTA Chancellor Kelly Brun says the program helps educators stay current with industry trends and also strengthen education programs across the region. Nebraska has grown from fewer than 200 FFA chapters about a decade ago to well over 200 today, reflecting the continued interest in ag education statewide. Well, passing a farmer ranch to the next generation involves more than paperwork, and Nebraska Extension is offering a workshop later this month to help families navigate the process. It's called Returning to the Farm or Ranch. The program will be held next Friday, June 26th in Lincoln. It will cover succession and estate planning, family communication, and financial and legal considerations. Organizers say the workshop is designed for operations at any stage of their transition planning. Participants will hear from ag law, tax, and financial professionals and learn some practical steps for how to make that transition successful. Free introductory sessions on estate and succession planning will also be offered June 17th online and June 25th in Lincoln. That's a check of today's agriculture news. I'm Alex.
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10: 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Here's Chris Whitting.
18: Percy Shaw didn't mind driving at night. 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The fog was so thick you could cut it with a knife. Percy drove along, squinting through the windshield, when suddenly he saw something that made him slam on the brakes. Floating in midair, he saw the twin reflections of light from a cat's eyes. 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If not for that cat, Percy might have died in a horrible accident. Percy Shaw later reflected on the strange event, and then invented a life-saving product, light-reflecting road studs. Now lighting up roads everywhere, Percy's clever new product put him on the road to a big fortune. With the Success Journal, I'm Chris Whitting.
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22: ABC News, I'm Sherry Preston. An alleged plot to attack the UFC fight at the White House on Sunday night, foiled by the FBI. Sources tell ABC News that five people are now under arrest after hatching a plan that involved using drones armed with explosives. President Trump is at the G7 summit in the French Alps, says the Iran peace deal is a good one, but says ABC News senior political correspondent Rachel Scott, we still don't know much about the agreement.
23: Senior administration officials say the deal broadly reopens the Strait of Hormuz and lifts the U.S. blockade on Iranian ports. While the president insists the strait will be permanently toll-free, Iran says they do plan to collect fees for services. And there are still lingering questions about if Iran will get a payout.
0: Investigators are still looking for the cause of the crash of a B-52 in California. 8 people were killed. And the home of the personal pan pizza is changing hands. Yum Brands, owner of Pizza Hut, is selling it to a private equity firm for $2.7 billion. This is ABC News. Life-threatening flash flooding has been swamping millions of people across the South. Here's ABC's Hannah Batah.
1: The governor of Texas declaring a disaster for more than 100 counties across the state. In Waco, highways turned into rivers.
2: There's a car just floating down the median.
1: Vehicles washed down the interstate as fast-moving water overtook the road.
3: Literally, I'm not kidding. You thought I was going to die out here.
1: First responders rescuing dozens of people, even using ropes to pull one trapped driver to safety. In Houston, stranded motorists forced to push their cars through flooded streets as debris drifted by.
0: A freight train and a bus collided in Zimbabwe today, killing at least 9 people, including 2 children. The crash happened less than a week after a minibus caught fire in central Zimbabwe, killing 7. Kensington Palace has announced that Prince George will attend Eton, the private all-boys school his father and Uncle Harry both went to. Cost for a year's education is about $84,000. I'm Sherry Preston, ABC News.
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1: 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As we get an update on weather, let's send it to meteorologist Don Day.
2: Through Friday, there's very little to talk about. We're going to have windy periods. We're going to have some very warm days. We're going to have some temperatures that will actually cool off a little bit. And we're looking at low humidity, wind, and very warm, dry conditions at times, making for some very high fire dangers across the high plains. Could there be some hope from rain and some badly needed precipitation? Well, not until the weekend. Through Friday, we're high and dry. Over the weekend, there will be some moisture working its way up from the south. And with daytime heating, we should have thunderstorm activity developing this weekend, stretching into Monday. Until then, however, not much going on. Here's your forecast from the Platte Valley Bank Weather Center. It'll be sunny to partly sunny today. Temperatures upper 80s to lower 90s. Becoming windy. Northwest winds of 15 to 30 by afternoon. Lows tonight, mild, lower 60s because the wind continues. Windy on Wednesday, cooler, lower 80s. Down into the low 50s and brisk winds Wednesday night. Highs will only be upper 70s to near 80 on Thursday. 80s and 90s Friday. 80s to near 90 for the weekend, but the weekend will bring some afternoon and evening thunderstorms.
1: We had 82 degrees for a high temperature in Scottsbluff yesterday. The overnight low was 40. Today's average high is 84 with an average low of 54. The record high for this date in Scottsbluff, 103 degrees. That was in 2021. And a record low of 35 degrees back in 1945. Sunrise this morning was at 5:19. It'll be setting at 8:32 this evening. We are seeing partly to mostly cloudy skies across the region this morning. Alliance now 55 degrees, 61 at Chadron. Ogallala reporting 55. It's 55 at Sydney, 56 in Kimball. Also 56 in Pine Bluffs, 52 degrees in Cheyenne right now. Torrington reporting 54. And here in Scottsbluff at Western Nebraska Regional Airport, a temperature of 56 degrees. The dew point at 38 with 50% relative humidity and a pretty light northwest wind at about 5 to 10 miles per hour. The barometer is falling 29.98 inches. And again, 56 degrees at the airport right now. We have 55 at our studios at KNEB. Coming up on 9 past 7 o'clock on this Tuesday morning, we're set for an update on news. And with our report, we send it to News Director Scott Miller. Good morning, Scott.
3: Good morning, Dave. Good morning, everyone. It ended up being an abrupt bout face for the Scottsbluff County Board Monday night, as a majority of the commissioners voted against a ban on fireworks for this coming Independence Day holiday. 2 weeks ago, three board members, led by Ken Meyer, along with Michael Blue and Matt Parsley, had voted in favor of having the board's legal counsel draw up a resolution to temporarily prohibit pyrotechnics under the county's zoning regulations. However, Russ Reisig asked for a consideration of that vote, and Michael Blue withdrew his support, noting that there are specific laws on fireworks, and he expressed reservations about using zoning powers to implement the ban. After the reconsideration vote was successful, they voted 3-2 against the prohibition resolution, with Meyer and Parsley in favor. Meanwhile, Kimball County Commissioners Monday unanimously approved their resolution on a temporary ban using the same statute. However, it will remain in effect until such time as drought and wildfire risk conditions materially improve, or until the board takes further action to modify or rescind it. Two Scottsbluff residents were hospitalized after an early Sunday morning house fire. Fire Prevention Officer Chris Perales said shortly after midnight, Scottsbluff firefighters were called to the 1500 block of Avenue X for a report of heavy smoke in a residence. All occupants were able to self-evacuate and were accounted for. However, crews were advised two residents needed medical attention due to smoke inhalation after attempting to extinguish the fire themselves. Those residents were evaluated by Regional West EMS and were taken to the hospital for further evaluation. Perales says the fire started in the kitchen pantry. However, the cause remains under investigation. He tells KNEB News the home lacked working smoke alarms, and given the time of the fire late at night, the situation could have been much different had the occupants been asleep, which is a grave reminder that residents should ensure they have working smoke alarms in their homes. Governor Jim Pillen held his monthly call-in program Monday afternoon that was aired by member stations of the Nebraska Broadcasters Association. Among other topics, Pillen highlighted the importance of human trafficking awareness.
4: Hardcore reality, we've got too much criminal activity. The hardcore reality is that there's human trafficking taking place in all 93 of our counties, believe it or not. Hard thing for me to say. These dumb phones and all these social media platforms have given free access to these predators everywhere. Come to the College World Series. People come because it's the greatest people, but the bad news when there's all these people filling the stadium up and tremendous activity in the incredible, in the safest city of more than 500,000 people in the country, it brings a lot of predators in, and so raising awareness.
3: Pillen also discussed the importance of Elder Abuse Awareness Day, having signed a proclamation marking the observance earlier on Monday. The governor's next call-in show will be Monday, July 13th. Investigators with the Nebraska State Patrol have arrested another person in connection with a homicide investigation that started last September. NSP investigators had arrested Tamara Bingham on multiple charges at that time, including first-degree murder related to the homicide of Ibram Cifuentes. He was found deceased in a rural Box Butte County grave. Investigators also arrested Matthew Landreth as an accessory to felony. Last Thursday, investigators performed a search warrant at a location in rural Sheridan County and arrested Ruby Bingham, Tamara's mother, on charges of tampering with physical evidence, unlawful disposal of human remains, and accessory to a felony. During Thursday's service of the warrant, investigators also located methamphetamine and arrested Harley Salway for possession of a controlled substance. Both subjects were lodged in Box Butte County Jail, and the investigation remains ongoing. Owners of certain properties in Morrill County may be surprised if they soon receive a second valuation change notice. Assessor John Erickson announced recently that owners of rural residential properties and residential property owners in Baird will be getting a new notice that will more likely than not show a smaller increase compared to the first notice. Erickson said shortly after taking office, he was instructed by the State Property Tax Division to adjust those valuations with an 8% equalization increase, but the process he was told to use resulted in an adjustment that came in at about 13% higher. He says the snafu was discovered only after the original notices hit local mailboxes. In addition, he says the state found commercial properties in the county had been overvalued at 108% of the market, but those levels were properly adjusted downward to comply with the state law before the notices went out. He said last week that he was waiting for the green light to get the fix to those certain residential valuations back to where they should have been and get those notices in the mail. Make sure you download the KNEB Storm Center weather app presented by Viera Wireless. It will give you detailed hourly forecasts, up to 15-day outlooks, live radar, app-exclusive video, and more when you download it from the Google Play or Apple Store. 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
9: Good morning, Lacey. Let's first take a look at overnight action in the grain market. We see corn margining lower, down 1.5 to 2. Soybeans down 7 to 10 cents. Wheat was mixed. The soft was slightly higher, and hard red was slightly lower. Well, crop conditions were released yesterday, and we saw an improvement of corn. It's up to 68% good to excellent versus 67% for the 5-year average. Beans are at 66% good to excellent versus 64%. Now, some areas of the corn are concerned. Iowa dropped 5% in the rating. However, Ohio was raised 19% in the rating. So kind of a good watch there. Now, we are looking at some places where we're getting too much rain. This morning, we're going to be following crude oil, too. It's down over $3.50 a barrel, well below the $80 price tag that seemed to be support during this war conflict. Now, yesterday, the NOPA crush was released. We saw 208.8 million bushels used versus the average guess of 216, but well above the 192.8 for last May. So we're going to see if we can rebound these grains this morning. Looks like there's a load on top of them for now. Lacey?
8: Thank you, Dan. That is Dan Smith with Top Third Ag Marketing in Chicago. 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Do remember the trading of futures and options does involve a substantial risk of loss and may not be suitable for all investors. 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
8: 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It's time now for our livestock comments this morning from Jerry Stoll with Country Futures in Frankfort, Kansas. Good morning, Jerry.
12: Hi, good morning. S&P futures are near unchanged. Dollar index trading near unchanged. Dow futures up 133, but we are seeing a big move into crude oil on the downside. July 77.31, down 3.45. Latest lean hog index last night was 92.09, down 66, and that pork cutout value fell 27 to 97.12. So I was kind of selling in the hogs yesterday. We'll just call them mixed here this morning on the opening. Latest feeder index 362.67, down 534. Beef cutout values last night 395.05, up 312. We finished on the north side at 395 here, and that's been the struggle area here all spring, getting above that area and getting up there and challenging $4. And we were hoping at that time we'd get above it. We're kind of running out of time as far as spring demand is concerned. No cash fed trade to report yet, and we'll just have to go along and we'll see what develops here sometime this week. We had a lot of buying yesterday in the futures, very enthusiastic about lower diesel fuel prices, gas prices, lower crude, and hopes that that will stimulate demand. We'll go mixed here in the cattle when we open it at 8:30.
8: 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Do remember that trading of futures and options does involve a substantial risk of loss and may not be suitable for all investors. Consider these risks before investing. You can find more news, markets, and information online at ruralradio.com. 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
17: 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The Wesco Zephyrs closed out their College World Series trip yesterday morning with a big 8-1 win over Omaha Concordia. A couple of major standouts in the win. At the plate, Dustin Rector hit a grand slam and a three-run double and finished with seven RBI. On the mound, Owen Latham tossed a seven-inning complete game. He allowed just the one run and struck out seven. With the win, the Zephyrs now 13-11. They'll host Sheridan County coming up tomorrow night. I'll have that game on 107.3 The Trail and KHYYFM.com. Tonight in Legion Baseball, it's Gearing Platte Valley Companies visiting the Bridgeport Bombers. Gearing went 2-1 on their Eastern swing over the weekend. They're currently 7-5. Bridgeport just three games into their summer with losses to Sheridan County and twice to Shadron. Jeff Kelly with the brunt cast tonight on KMOR 93.3 and KMORFM.com, starting, I guess, anywhere from 6:45 to 7:15. First pitch will be about 15 minutes after the start of the pregame show. The Nebraska Outlaws were home last night, and they got a 9-8 win over Morgan County. Braden Bassey finishes 3-for-5 with 3 RBI and 3 runs scored, and Jaden Barillo also 3-for-5 with 3 RBI and 3 runs scored. Alan Siepersod got the win in relief with 3 innings of two-run ball. He struck out 3. The latest schedule update I have on the Front Range League shows the Outlaws in action again tomorrow on the road at Morgan County. Tonight we'll have the Western Nebraska Pioneers playing a road game at Morgan County. The Pios were off last night. Two nights ago they rallied for a 4-3 win over the Outlaws. Pioneers at Morgan County tonight, and we'll have the radio broadcast on the road. KNEB coverage here starts at 6:20. First pitch at 6:35. College National Finals Rodeo. Scottsbluff native Tate Talkington sitting in 14th place after the first go-round in tie-down roping. Talkington clocked a time of 11.9 seconds in that opening run. Talkington back in Casper at the CNFR for the third straight year, competing in tie-down roping. The College World Series continued yesterday at Charles Schwab Field in Omaha. Texas defeated Alabama 14-2 in an elimination game, and Oklahoma beat Georgia 4-3 in a winner's bracket game. Two elimination games will be played today as West Virginia takes on Troy at noon and Georgia squares off with Texas tonight at 6 o'clock. Rockies last night opened a series in Chicago against the Cubs. Colorado rookie Cole Carey gave the team a lead in the eighth inning with a three-run home run. Cubs got within one in their half of the eighth, and in the bottom of the ninth, they got one to tie and looking for the game winner.
18: Matt Shaw in an ideal spot. 3-1 here with the bases loaded. Ball four, that's the game. The Cubs walk it off with two in the ninth. 5-4, the final.
17: 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Seth Halverson a blown save. Jefferson Mejia the loss. Rockies had just 7 hits. Same two teams again tonight at Wrigley Field. We'll have the broadcast on KOLT 690 and 101.7 starting at 5:30. First pitch right around 6:10. If you go back to the weekend, it was West Nebraska All-Star Football and Volleyball on Saturday. A lot of committee members spoke very highly of the group of kids that were in town, and likewise, how about the East Volleyball coach from Minden, Julie Ratka, who had glowing remarks about the committee and the week as a whole for the kids.
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17: 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That's the latest this hour here at the Sports Desk on the Rural Radio Network. I'm Chris Cattrall.
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24: 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We send it to meteorologist Don Day.
25: Through Friday, there's very little to talk about. We're going to have windy periods. We're going to have some very warm days. We're going to have some temperatures that will actually cool off a little bit. And we're looking at low humidity, wind, and very warm, dry conditions at times, making for some very high fire dangers across the high plains. Could there be some hope for rain and some badly needed precipitation?

0: badly needed precipitation? Well, not until the weekend. Through Friday, we're high and dry. Over the weekend, there will be some moisture working its way up from the south. And with daytime heating, we should have thunderstorm activity developing this weekend, stretching into Monday. Until then, however, not much going on. Here's your forecast from the Platte Valley Bank Weather Center. It'll be sunny to partly sunny today. Temperatures upper 80s to lower 90s. Becoming windy. Northwest winds of 15 to 30 by afternoon. Lows tonight, mild, lower 60s because the wind continues. Windy on Wednesday, cooler, lower 80s. Down into the low 50s and brisk winds Wednesday night. Highs will only be upper 70s to near 80 on Thursday. 80s and 90s Friday. 80s to near 90 for the weekend, but the weekend will bring some afternoon and evening thunderstorms.
1: We are seeing partly to mostly sunny skies across the region this morning at our Scottsbluff studios right now. We have a temperature of 56 degrees at KNEB. We're at 7:32 now and set for an update on news. We send it to News Director Scott Miller. Good morning, Scott.
2: Good morning, Dave. Good morning, everyone. It ended up being an abrupt about-face for the Scottsbluff County Board Monday night as a majority of the commissioners voted against a ban on fireworks for this upcoming Independence Day holiday. 2 weeks ago, three board members, led by Ken Meyer, along with Michael Blue and Matt Parsley, voted in favor of having the board's legal counsel draw up a resolution to temporarily prohibit pyrotechnics under the county's zoning regulations. However, Russ Reisig asked for a reconsideration of that vote, and Michael Blue withdrew his support, noting that there are specific laws on fireworks, and he expressed reservations about using zoning powers to implement the ban. After the reconsideration vote was successful, they voted 3-2 against the prohibition resolution with Meyer and Parsley in favor. Meanwhile, Kimball County Commissioners Monday unanimously approved their resolution on a temporary ban using the same statute. However, it will remain in effect until such time as drought and wildfire risk conditions materially improve or until the board takes further action, modify, or rescind it. Two Scottsbluff residents were hospitalized after an early Sunday morning house fire. Fire Prevention Officer Chris Perales says shortly after midnight, firefighters were called to the 1500 block of Avenue X on a report of heavy smoke. All residents' occupants were able to self-evacuate and were accounted for. However, crews were advised two of those residents did need medical attention due to smoke inhalation after attempting to extinguish the fire themselves. Those residents were evaluated by Regional West EMS and were taken to the hospital for further evaluation. Perales says the fire started in the kitchen pantry. However, the cause of the fire remains under investigation. He tells KNEB News the home lacked working smoke alarms, and given the time of the fire late at night, the situation could have been much worse had the occupants been asleep. A grave reminder that residents should ensure that they have working smoke alarms in their homes. Nebraska Governor Jim Pillen with the Department of Health and Human Services recognized Monday as Elder Abuse Awareness Day in Nebraska during a proclamation signing ceremony. Pillen highlighted the importance of the observation during his statewide call-in program Monday.
3: We were with the Nebraska Healthcare Association, is the group that helps all the nursing homes. And, you know, I think that when we talk about our greatest citizens and some of our most vulnerable citizens, that we make sure that we recognize what that takes. And maybe the first goal would be, I'm guilty, for all of us to check in on a neighbor who's living on their own. Or if you know folks that are living in a home, you know, take a half hour to go visit once in a blue moon to say hello. I think that it's really, really important that as our population ages that we have an ability to speak about it so that we don't forget and that they're a key part of our communities and our families. It's really not much more complicated than that.
2: The event aligning with World Elder Abuse Awareness Day, a global observance aimed at promoting a better understanding of abuse and neglect of aging individuals. Nebraska State Patrol investigators arrested another person in connection with a homicide investigation that started last year. In September, investigators had arrested Tamara Bingham on multiple charges, including first-degree murder related to the homicide of Ibram.

0: Cifuentes, who was found deceased in rural Box Butte County. Investigators at the time also arrested Matthew Landreth as an accessory. Last Thursday, they performed a search warrant at a location in rural Sheridan County and arrested Ruby Bingham, Tamara's mother, on charges of tampering with physical evidence, unlawful disposal of human remains, and accessory to a felony. During the service of the warrant, investigators also found methamphetamine and took Harley Salway into custody for possession of a controlled substance. Both were lodged in the Box Butte County Jail. The investigation remains ongoing. Owners of certain properties in Morrill County may be surprised if they soon receive a second valuation change notice. The assessor, John Erickson, announced recently that owners of rural residential properties and residential property owners in Baird will be getting a new notice that will more likely than not show a smaller increase compared to the first notice. Erickson said shortly after taking office, he was instructed by the State Property Tax Division to adjust those valuations with an 8% equalization increase, but the process he was told to use resulted in an adjustment that came in at about 13% higher. He said the snafu discovered only after the original notices had hit local mailboxes. In addition, he says the state found commercial properties in the county were overvalued at 108% of the market, but those levels were properly adjusted downward to comply with state law before the notices went out. He said last week he was waiting for the green light to get the fix, to get those certain residential valuations back to where they should have been and get the notices in the mail. CASA of Scottsbluff County awarded $10,000 in City of Scottsbluff Keno funds to help support children who enter foster care with few or no personal belongings. Speaking to the council, CASA Board President Oscar Gonzalez said the organization serves about 60 children through 40 trained volunteers who are appointed by judges to advocate for the children navigating the court system. He explained while CASA receives federal and state grant funding, these dollars are highly restricted and cannot be used for items that directly support children's immediate needs.
1: So we're not allowed to purchase those kind of things that would provide these children some dignity or some stability and those kind of things. Those funds are strictly for, you know, very minimal is for keeping our volunteers trained and up to date. $0 can go towards any of those essential items that these kids would need moving into a foster care or even reunification with their families.
0: Council members expressed support for the request after learning about the funding restrictions, and a motion was made to approve that funding request. Don't forget to check out the Rural Radio Scottsbluff app presented by Regional West. You can download it from the Google Play or Apple Store. Then you'll get the latest news, weather, sports. 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
1: Morning, everyone. This is John Gatline with the USDA Market News Service with your morning market report. On June 15, 2026, at Oklahoma National Stockyards feeder cattle in Oklahoma City, Oklahoma, receipts totaled 3302, last report 6526, and a year ago at 6345. Steers, medium and large ones, three weights, package deal at 6, four weights, 477.5 to 535, five weights, 420 to 497.5, six weights, 4 to 447, seven weights, 353 to 405, eight weights, 333 to 383.75, 9 weights, 310 to 344, and 1,000 weights of package deal at 318. Heifers, medium and large ones, 3 weights, package deal 517.5, 4 weights, 420 to 480, 5 weights, 380 to 437, 6 weights, 341 to 392, 7 weights, 332 to 355, 8 weights, 314 to 331, 9 weights, 307 to 311. Sioux Falls Regional Cattle Auction, Worthing, South Dakota, receipts total 1931, last report 3910, and a year ago at 1788. Steers, medium and large ones, 4 weights, 520 to 6, 5 weights, 480 to 565, 6 weights, 407.5 to 505.

0: 7 weights 377 to 422, 8 weights 346 to 386, 9 weights 328 to 356 and a quarter. Heifers, medium and large ones, 3 weights, package deal 510, 4 weights 445 to 490, 5 weights 395 to 467 and a half, 6 weights 379 to 412 and a half, 7 weights 333 to 385, 8 weights 309 to 343, and 9 weights 306 to 327. Thank you.
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2: Good morning, everyone. Welcome to News Extra. We are closing in on the 105th annual Oregon Trail Days. Looking forward to it. There are a couple of changes that we'll get to here in just a little bit. We are joined right now by Rebecca Shields and Crystal Ike, members of the Oregon Trail Days Committee. Thank you both for being here.
3: Thank you.
4: Thank you.
2: Let's talk a little bit about this year's event. We do have some changes, like I mentioned, and some new stuff. Of course, things kicking off July 9th with our kickoff barbecue, as always, in downtown Gary.
3: Yes, we're lucky enough to have Platte Valley Bank sponsor the downtown barbecue, so we always have a great turnout for that. They have great food, and then there's live music, and we do it in the new Gearing Plaza that we've had for a couple years now. So we encourage everybody to bring their blanket or a lawn chair to enjoy their meal and the music that evening.
2: How has that turned out? Because forever we had it on 10th Street out in front of the courthouse. The plaza, a slightly smaller venue, if you will, but not necessarily, because you can spread out just a little bit that in that location as well.
3: Yep. We've had nothing but great remarks for it. Everybody likes there's more shade there, and then having the grass instead of hot cement to be on. And then, of course, with the new stage up there. So, yeah, everybody loves the new location.
2: That one's going to be coming up from 5:30 to 8 o'clock.
3: Yes.
2: Make sure you stop by to... enjoy that as well. Of course, we also have the art show kicks off that day as well.
3: Yes, and we have great artists again, a full lineup, and yeah, hopefully everybody will come in, look at everything. Everything's for sale that's in there, and it's not just artwork. There's jewelry, pottery,
4: ceramics, a lot of really neat items that we have some really talented local artists that come in and offer up those items. So there's a lot to see, a lot to available for purchase. It's a really neat venue, and something that if you've never checked out, you really need to get into the Civic Center and check that out.
2: Do we end up having to send out like a call to artists, or do people just know and they come out of the woodwork, if you will?
3: Yes, everybody hears about it, and we have Kathy Welfel and a committee that works on that, and yeah, they're constantly reaching out because all the artists will go back to whatever state or city they're from and say what a great event it is and how well attended it is. So they're calling us wanting to get into the show. And Kathy has certain criteria. I don't know what that is, for the artist to be part of the mm-hmm. show.
2: And of course, carrying on her mother's tradition.
3: Yes.
2: Because the art show was something that was near and dear to Vera's heart for a
3: That's
2: long
3: right.
2: time.
3: Yep.
2: So when we get to Friday, back to normal with the Don Childs Run.
3: Yes, we're bringing that back. We tried something different last year. And everybody missed the Don Childs Run, so we're bringing it back this year. And we're lucky enough to have Eric Harden and Reginald Preston are both running that for us. So sign-ups, you can go online to get the form and sign up, and it'll be a great event. We always have a great turnout for it.
2: Yep, 6 o'clock registration, 7 o'clock for the start for that. Following that up by Mud Volleyball. Now, of course, this is a little different, starting it on Friday.
3: Yes, so as you know, Mud Volleyball is very well attended, and we start at 8 a.m. and go to 9 p.m. at night. So this year we're trying something different. We're going to have the elementary, junior high, and high school on Friday, and then just the adult league on Saturday. So it's our first year. We're still starting both of them at 8 a.m., and we'll see how long it goes, but I think this might be the way we do it until we can add more mud volleyball pits.
2: Well, yeah, and that's the kind of limiting factor that we have at this
3: yes.
2: point. I mean, that has become probably, I don't want to say it's the most looked forward to item or popular item, but boy, does it draw.
3: Yeah, we have over 68 teams, and we have to turn them away. So we already have teams that have been turned in, so yeah, get your registration in if you want to play.

0: Old Settlers headquarters opening at 9 o'clock at the Gehring Civic Center. And, of course, the art show continuing from 9 until 8 o'clock that day. The Old Settlers headquarters is open for a couple hours starting at 9. Of course, Friday is always the kitty parade.
1: Yes, we love the kitty parade. See all the creative costumes the parents come up with for the kids.
0: And, of course, a reminder to those who are participating in the kitty parade, you have to hand out the candy. You can't toss it in that.
1: That's right. Walk as close to the curb as you can to, to hand it out.
0: Yeah. The scramble doesn't quite take place the way it used to. But right. That's always something that all of the attendees, the spectators, are always looking forward to is maybe getting a piece of candy or two.
1: That's right. But there's a lot of little motorized vehicles out there. Well, mm-hmm. I don't think they're allowing motorized vehicles. It's just
0: walking.
1: Little car, yeah. Or, pull the wagons or the bikes.
0: Like a pedal cart.
1: Yeah.
0: Something along those lines.
1: Yes.
0: Of course, the lineup at Legion Park at 11th and N Street, and, of course, post-parade games for the kids back at the park.
1: Yes. Yep. So we have several businesses already signed up to do games for the kids there. I know, like, Aloe always does a Plinko game. Riverstone Bank does a penny toss. So a lot of fun. And then the fire department has set up their it's kind of like a splash pad. It's their PVC pipe with the water coming out of it. So the kids love that, too.
0: Oh, yeah.
1: So
0: nice way to
1: cool off. And the snowy bus is there.
0: Oh,
1: the
0: yeah.
1: best part of it, snowy bus.
0: From noon to 5 o'clock, we have the Oregon Trail Days Parade, or excuse me, Panhandle Quilt Guild Regional Quilt Show, which is going to be at Gehring High School this year. The Street Vault starts at 12 noon. Registration $20 for that one right then and there.
1: Yes, and I encourage everybody to go watch it. You know, it's pole vault, mm-hmm. but since it's in the street, Bill calls it street vault, and he does it himself out there. But it's fun to watch all the kids and adults doing that.
0: A couple of the very popular items coming up at 5 o'clock, running until 8 o'clock for the International Food Fair and the Rod and Custom Car Show, running until 9. Boy, the food fair is something that's always a pleasure. It's something that... They sell out when it comes to this.
2: They do, and people line up down the street for a lot of those food vendors. It's a nice time. You get to go out. You can check out all the cool cars, get something to eat. There's something for everybody. If you've got picky eaters in your family, everybody gets to pick their own spot. We do have some changes to the food fair this year. Gehring does now have a vendor permit that they require for anyone that's vending food. So we want to remind all of those vendors at the food fair that they do have to go into the city of Gehring and get that permit filled out. And they also had some ordinance changes where they no longer allow cooking with oil, so fried oil, unless you have a full hood system. Mm-hmm. So we have had in the past people set up, you know, maybe like a turkey fryer or some sort of portable unit that they're frying with. This year, starting, Gehring has made some changes that is not allowed for safety reasons.
0: Of course.
2: Unless you have a full hood system.
0: Of course.
2: We want to remind those vendors, get those permits filled out, because you will have to have them for the food fair.
0: Yeah, there'll be a variety of cuisines that are available. And, of course, we have the Rod and Custom Car Show that's running in front of the courthouse this year as well.
1: Yes, yeah, such a great event, and so many cool cars and bikes there. So if you want to participate in it, there's a form online, so you can register your car and be part of that.
0: And that's kind of followed up during that time frame at 7:30 with a free concert at the Civic Plaza.
1: Yep, so the city band has put that on for years and years, and we've moved it from the Gehring Park to the plaza now, and everybody loved having it at the plaza also.
0: Mm-hmm. Of course, Saturday, the Oregon Trail Days big parade, kind of one of the big highlights. 8 a.m., kind of an early start, if you will, for that parade, but that's quite all right. That's a good way to kick things off.
1: Yep, and that's mainly for the lineup, so everybody can go to the high school or Gardner Park, depending on their float, excuse me, and start decorating, and then the actual parade will start at 10.
0: Mm-hmm. And then we have the chili cook-off registration that starts at 8 o'clock, and we'll talk a little bit more about that here in a moment. Pickleball tournament. This is something we added fairly recently.
1: Yeah, so this is our second year. Rick Winkler does the pickleball tournament for us, and it went over great last year, so he's doing it again this year, and it's growing so fast that we might have to utilize Scotts Bluff pickleball courts too if we don't have enough room at the Gehring pickleball courts. So we're always glad to hear that.
0: It's become quite popular, to
1: yes.
0: say the least.
1: And he does all age groups too, so kids and adults can all register for that.
0: Of course, we

0: of the art show and the Old Settlers headquarters opening up at 9 o'clock that day as well as the craft fair, which is going to be at Legion Park.
1: Yes, so this is the largest craft fair in the Panhandle during Oregon Trail Days. We usually have at least 100 craft and food vendors there, so we invite everybody to come over and check it out. It does open at 9, so you can come before the parade or then right after. We usually have a mad rush of people coming over.
0: Which makes a whole lot of sense. Of course, the parade at 10 o'clock, and it runs about a good hour. I mean, you have so much participation in it. It's fantastic.
1: Yes. Yep.
0: Legacy of the Plains Barbecue is going to be from 11 to 2 o'clock at the Legacy of the Plains Museum.
1: Yes.
0: And that's going to be a Sloppy Joe meal for $6 or a hot dog meal for $4. And then from noon to 5, we have, well, is it just the cooking portion of the cook-off, or are we talking about some of the tasting that happens? That's usually at the end for the Cassie Chili Cook-Off.
2: The gates will open at noon to the public, and public tasting starts at 2 p.m.
0: Oh, that's not bad at all.
2: But there's live entertainment there starting when those gates open at noon, and then it's a great place to hang out. It kind of ends up being one of those events where it might not be your class reunion year, but it's where you see all your old friends from school and people that you see once a year at the Chili Cook-Off. It kind of winds up being a new rendezvous point for everybody. Mm-hmm. So those gates will open to the public at 10, at noon. The gates will open to the public, and public tasting will start at 2 p.m.
0: And you have a variety of categories that we're working with this year.
2: We do. We have red chili. We're actually not going to be a registered Cassie
0: this year. Okay.
2: We had some rule changes that we wanted to make that don't allow us to do the Cassie rules. So the main one of those is our cooks will earn prize money. So you get out and get more than just bragging rights. You get some prize money. So we will have red chili, green chili. We have a bean category thanks to the Nebraska Dry Bean Council and Kelly Bean. And we will also have two barbecue categories. We will have beef brisket and pulled pork, or pork shoulder. And those will require early entry by July 2nd. If you're participating in those two categories, the chili and beans, you can register up to the day of.
0: Ah, very cool. Very cool. A little bit of a twist to things.
2: Changing it up. Give them some more options.
0: And the prize tasting. money. I mean, that kind of sweetens the pot a little bit.
2: It does, you know, kind of get some more, encourage more cooks to get out there and get your chili or entries out there getting that prize money.
0: Uh-huh. And of course, we have the Old Settlers Luncheon at the Gehring Civic Center, which runs at noon.
1: Yep, and I did want to bring up, we have a change on Old Settlers Luncheon.
0: Oh, okay.
1: And we want to thank the Kino Committee and Leanne Strain from Lean on Me Home Health Care for sponsoring the luncheon. It used to be a two-day event, Friday and Saturday, but now we're just doing a Saturday event. So they can come Friday still to register, so you have to be registered in order to be at the luncheon on Saturday.
0: Uh-huh. It makes a whole lot of sense.
1: Yeah, so we know a food count.
0: Oregon Trail Days Panhandle Quilt Show continues at the high school from noon to 5 on Saturday. Horseshoe Tournament, as we've had for a number of years, that kicks off in 1.
1: Yep, it's very popular. I think a lot of the same teams, and then there's always a couple new teams on there. Participate every year.
0: It's the original cornhole, if you will.
1: That's right.
0: If you will. But it's a little bit different throwing that horseshoe and getting it to ring around that post compared to the beanbags.
1: Yes. And Tim Shasky runs that for us, and he does an amazing job. So I thank him for all the work on that.
0: And, of course, the fun continues until we get to the point where we have our concert, which our gates are going to open at 5 o'clock at Five Rocks Amphitheater for Hotel California. And they do have opening act, the Greendales.
1: Yes. Yep. So we want to thank Riverstone Bank. They're our corporate sponsor for the concert, which allowed this to happen. And yep, we're going to have the Greendales open, which we thought was fitting since one of the players is Randy Meisner's son, and then have Hotel California. And ticket sales have been great. So if you want to go, you need to get your ticket now before we're sold out.
0: Yeah, no kidding. No kidding. That's one that is probably going to easily should sell out.
1: Yes. Yes.
0: I would think. And that's going to be capped off by something that is a unique show, the drone show. And the organization that puts this on is actually kind of well known on the national stage, aren't they?
1: They are. Yep. They're out of California. They do a lot of drone shows, like for Old Navy and different businesses. They do commercials for them. They've been at different concerts, and they're actually going to do the drone show at the World Series.
0: Ooh,
1: also. So
0: that's neat.
1: Yep. So they came out, and Crystal and our group met with them, and so they could get a layout of the land up there. And so we're so excited to have them and watch that show. So it's right after the concert. So especially if you're at the concert, you're going to have front row seats to it. And then it will be open to the public also.
0: Of course, we would be remiss if we did not mention that we do have Fraser shows with the carnival for, you know, pretty much the entire time, starting on the 9th.
1: Yep. Best carnival ever. They've already posted their hours and their wristband nights and everything. So you can find them on Facebook, or you could even follow their link on our website, too. Mm-hmm.
0: And then things kind of take a little bit of a lower level of activity on Sunday, wrapping things up. We have the craft fair, which continues, goes from 10 a.m. to 3 p.m. at Legion Park. And then the quilt show kind of rounds things out from noon to 4.
1: Yes. If we added the craft show a second day, because everybody's so busy on Saturday, like even a couple of the cooks from the Chili Cook-Off said, we really want to go to the craft show, but we can't make it Saturday. So we've added Sunday there the past 2 years, and it's been well attended on Sunday, too.
0: Yeah, it's kind of, you know, throughout the entire thing, it's kind of hard to make choices, because some of you have some things that overlap, and you want to do one and want to do the other, and, you know,
1: yes.
0: Sometimes it makes it a little difficult to try to hit all of your favorites.
1: Yes.
0: Now, we do want to mention some deadlines for signups, because a lot of these events do have specific signup deadlines.
1: Yes.
0: So let's kind of go through those. First of all, the Don Childs 5 mile run, that's, you can register day of, as a matter of fact.
1: You can.
0: So that's not
1: if you want a shirt, we're pushing June 27th. Mm-hmm. For the shirts for all the events. And if you register that day, you just may not get a shirt if we don't have any extra.
0: Yeah. Mud Volleyball, another one that's an early registration.
1: Yep. And that one definitely get in just since we fill up so fast.
0: The other ones that we might want to remind people of course, now that we need to pre-register for the Rod and Custom Show as well.
1: Yes. So that way we know what, you know, how many cars we're going to have in each division, where to park them, and so they can get a shirt also. Mm-hmm. And they could still register later. They just may not get a shirt.
0: And still looking at about the 27th as a cutoff on that?
1: Or yes.
0: Is it, okay.
1: Yep.
0: The next one would be, I'll kind of go down the deadline here. Of course, the Chili Cook-Off registration, that's something that happens day of, as a matter of fact. So that one's not necessarily that big.
2: Yeah, you can register up to the day of, unless you're doing those two barbecue categories, which is July 2nd.
0: Mm-hmm. And let's see here. Pickleball tournaments, sign-ups for those, I'm assuming.
1: Yeah, about the June 27th.
0: About that same time frame. And of course, I would assume the horseshoe tournament, probably all the way up to the day of.
1: Yes, you can, because he doesn't do shirts. He has other prizes, so...
0: And then, of course, also you mentioned the deadline, the sign-up for the Old Settlers Luncheon.
1: Yes, they definitely need to come Friday or even early Saturday morning to register for the luncheon. If they're not registered, they won't be able to come in.
0: And, of course, for the concert, it's buy tickets. Get those early.
1: Yes.
0: And get them now if you can.
1: That's right.
0: Can.
1: Yes. And if there's any left, we'll sell them at the gate. But the way the ticket sales have been going, I don't foresee that happening.
0: And, of course, as we have for a number of years, we have Safe Ride OTD providing a free service, which is very beneficial for those who may have had an adult beverage or two, needing a ride home for the nights on Friday and Saturday.
2: Yes, we are very fortunate. That is all volunteers that volunteer their time and their vehicles to get people home safely from all of the fun and events that they're having over the weekend. Those volunteers have staging locations at the Civic Center on Friday night and Saturday night. They run from 10 p.m. to 1:30 a.m. And then they will also have a staging location at Five Rocks Amphitheater on Saturday for the concert and festivities up there.
0: Yeah, very important with the service that they've provided. We've done very well when it comes to, you know, people not drinking and driving. Of course, it's all about public safety with Safe Ride OTD.
2: It is, and we're very, very thankful for them for the services that they provide that weekend.
0: Talk a little bit, just if you would, on the background of getting all of these events put together. I mean, you've got to have a committee that's pretty committed to parsing out who's going to oversee what, and then getting her done.
1: We do. We have 11 board members, and between all of 11 of us, we tackle all of these. But it's great to have all the volunteers behind the scenes. Mm-hmm. And then a special shout-out

0: to the city of Gearing. Without all of the employees there, none of this would be possible.
1: Of course, of course. The 105th Annual Oregon Trail Days coming up here starting July 9th, wrapping up Sunday, July 12th. Thank you very much for joining us.
0: Thank you.
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3: ABC News, I'm Sherry Preston. No details yet on exactly what's in the peace agreement between the United States and Iran, but President Trump at the G7 summit this morning says he'll make it public soon.
4: I'd like to get a formal setting first before we do that, but I have no problem with that. It's a good document. Here's what it says. Iran will never have a nuclear weapon. That's what it says. It won't have one to buy, to develop. They will not have a nuclear weapon. And I would say that's about 99.9% of what I wanted.
3: A formal signing is set for Friday. Iran says the deal to end the war requires Israel to get out of Lebanon. Israel's prime minister says his troops are staying. Five people are now under arrest in what sources tell ABC News was a plot to attack the UFC fight at the White House on Sunday night. It apparently involved drones carrying explosives. Boeing says two of its workers were among the eight killed when a B-52 bomber crashed right after takeoff in Southern California. This is ABC News. Hundreds of beagles are headed to forever homes after an animal breeding and research facility in Wisconsin prepares to shut its doors for good. Here's ABC's Sophie Flay.
5: In March this year, animal welfare activists broke in and escaped with 30 dogs. A month after, a large group stormed the property in an attempt to free the dogs. Police responded with tear gas and pepper spray, resulting in dozens of arrests. The first wave of releases happened shortly afterward. Roughly 1,500 beagles purchased by Big Dog Ranch Rescue in Florida. Now, the final 475 dogs are leaving too, when Wrigley closes its doors for good.
3: Pizza Hut is getting sold. Parent company Yum Brands is passing on the name and the chain's 250 restaurants to a private equity firm, the deal worth about $2.5 billion. And for more states, including Alabama, Oklahoma, and Georgia, as well as the District of Columbia, are holding primaries today. Sherry Preston, ABC News.
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1: Good morning and welcome to Daybreak on this Tuesday, the 16th of June. As we get an update on weather, we send it to meteorologist Don Day.
2: Through Friday, there's very little to talk about. We're going to have windy periods. We're going to have some very warm days. We're going to have some temperatures that will actually cool off a little bit. And we're looking at low humidity, wind, and very warm, dry conditions at times, making for some very high fire dangers across the high plains. Could there be some hope from rain and some badly needed precipitation? Well, not until the weekend. Through Friday, we're high and dry. Over the weekend, there will be some moisture working its way up from the south. And with daytime heating, we should have thunderstorm activity developing this weekend, stretching into Monday. Until then, however, not much going on. Here's your forecast from the Platte Valley Bank Weather Center. It'll be sunny to partly sunny today. Temperatures upper 80s to lower 90s, becoming windy. Northwest winds of 15 to 30 by afternoon. Lows tonight, mild, lower 60s because the wind continues. Windy on Wednesday, cooler, lower 80s, down into the low 50s and brisk winds Wednesday night. Highs will only be upper 70s to near 80 on Thursday, 80s and 90s Friday, 80s to near 90 for the weekend, but the weekend will bring some afternoon and evening thunderstorms.
1: Right now at our Scottsbluff studios, under partly sunny skies, we have a temperature of 71 degrees at KNEB. Daybreak continues with an update on news. We send it now to News Director Scott Miller. Good morning, Scott.
3: Good morning, Dave. Good morning, everyone. It ended up being an abrupt about-face for the Scottsbluff County Board Monday night, as a majority of the commissioners voted against a ban on fireworks for this coming Independence Day holiday. 2 weeks ago, three board members, led by Ken Meyer, along with Michael Blue and Matt Parsley, had voted in favor of having the board's legal counsel draw up a resolution to temporarily prohibit pyrotechnics under the county's zoning regulations. However, Russ Reisig had asked for a reconsideration of that vote, and Michael Blue withdrew his support, noting that there are specific laws on fireworks, and he expressed reservations about using zoning powers to implement the ban. After the reconsideration vote was successful, they voted 3-2 against the prohibition resolution with Meyer and Parsley in favor. Meanwhile, Kimball County Commissioners Monday unanimously approved their resolution on a temporary ban using the same zoning statutes. However, it will remain in effect until such time as drought and wildfire risk conditions materially improve or the board takes further action to modify or rescind it. Two Scottsbluff residents were hospitalized after an early Sunday morning house fire. Fire Prevention Officer Chris Perales said shortly after midnight, Scottsbluff firefighters were called to the 1500 block of Avenue X for a report of heavy smoke in a residence. All occupants were able to self-evacuate and were accounted for. However, crews were advised two residents needed medical attention due to smoke inhalation after attempting to extinguish the fire themselves. Those residents were evaluated by Regional West EMS and were taken to the hospital for further evaluation. Perales says the fire started in the kitchen pantry. However, the cause remains under investigation. He tells KNEB News the home lacked working smoke alarms, and given the time of the fire late at night, the situation could have been much different had the occupants been asleep, which is a grave reminder that residents should ensure they have working smoke alarms in their homes. Governor Jim Pillen held his monthly call-in program Monday afternoon that was aired by member stations of the Nebraska Broadcasters Association. Among other topics, Pillen highlighted the importance of human trafficking awareness.
4: Hardcore reality, we've got too much criminal activity. The hardcore reality is that there's human trafficking taking place in all 93 of our counties, believe it or not. Hard thing for me to say. These dumb phones and all these social media platforms have given free access to these predators everywhere. Come to the College World Series. People come because it's the great people, but the bad news when there's all these people filling the stadium up and tremendous activity and incredible in the safest city of more than 500,000 people in the country, it brings a lot of predators in, and so raising awareness.
3: Pillen also discussed the importance of Elder Abuse Awareness Day, having signed a proclamation marking the observance earlier on Monday. The governor's next call-in show will be Monday, July 13th. Investigators with the Nebraska State Patrol have arrested another person in connection with a homicide investigation that started last September. NSP investigators had arrested Tamara Bingham on multiple charges at that time, including first-degree murder related to the homicide of Ibram Cifuentes. He was found deceased in a rural Box Butte County grave. Investigators also arrested Matthew Landreth as an accessory to felony. Last Thursday, investigators performed a search warrant at a location in rural Sheridan County and arrested Ruby Bingham, Tamara's mother, on charges of tampering with physical evidence, unlawful disposal of human remains, and accessory to a felony. During Thursday's service of the warrant, investigators also located methamphetamine and arrested Harley Salway for possession of a controlled substance. Both subjects were lodged in Box Butte County Jail, and the investigation remains ongoing. Owners of certain properties in Morrill County may be surprised if they soon receive a second valuation change notice. Assessor John Erickson announced recently that owners of rural residential properties and residential property owners in Baird will be getting a new notice that will more likely than not show a smaller increase compared to the first notice. Erickson said shortly after taking office, he was instructed by the State Property Tax Division to adjust those valuations with an 8% equalization increase, but the process he was told to use resulted in an adjustment that came in at about 13% higher. He says the snafu was discovered only after the original notices hit local mailboxes. In addition, he says the state found commercial properties in the county had been overvalued at 108% of the market, but those levels were properly adjusted downward to comply with the state law before the notices went out. He said last week that he was waiting for the green light to get the fix to those certain residential valuations back to where they should have been and get those notices in the mail. Don't miss the nightly KNEB.TV newscast featuring the latest news, weather, sports, and ag information presented by Platte Valley Companies. 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
21: 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This is John Gatline with the USDA Market News Service with your morning market report. On June 15, 2026, at Oklahoma National Stockyards feeder cattle in Oklahoma City, Oklahoma, receipts total 3302, last report 6526, and a year ago at 6345. Steers, medium and large ones. Three weights, package deal at 6. Four weights, 477.5 to 535. Five weights, 420 to 497.5. Six weights, 4 to 447. Seven weights, 353 to 405. Eight weights, 333 to 383.75. Nine weights, 310 to 344. And 1,000 weights, a package deal at 318. Heifers, medium and large ones, three weights, package deal 517.5, four weights 420 to 480, five weights 380 to 437, six weights 341 to 392, seven weights 332 to 355, eight weights 314 to 331, nine weights 307 to 311. Sioux Falls Regional Cattle Auction, Worthing, South Dakota, receipts total 1931, last report 3910, and a year ago at 1788. Steers, medium and large ones, four weights, 520 to 6, five weights, 480 to 565, six weights, 407.5 to 505, seven weights, 377 to 422, eight weights, 346 to 386, nine weights, 328 to 356.25. Heifers, medium and large ones, three weights, package deal, 510, four weights, 445 to 490, five weights, 395 to 467.5, six weights, 379 to 412.5, seven weights, 333 to 385, eight weights, 309 to 343, and nine weights, 306 to 327. Thank you.
22: 2026, probably the year we'll remember for a long time to come. While most of us are ready for it to be behind us, we all still have to navigate through it. 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
24: 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Grains are making a turnaround this morning after a lower overnight session led by the soybeans. Corn futures are 3 to 5 cents higher, and crop conditions reported corn at 68% good to excellent, which is better than the 5-year average. 66% of the soybeans are in good to excellent condition versus 64% on average. Yesterday's NOPA crush report.

0: Reports showed 208.8 million bushels used last month. That number is above last year's crush at this time, but less than what traders expected to see. And wheat futures are higher as well. The winter wheat crop is now 25% harvested, which is double the average pace at just 14% good to excellent. Spring wheat has reached 85% emergence, and the crop improved by 3 percentage points last week to 55% good to excellent. July corn is up 2.5 at 418, December up 4.5 at 446.25, July soybeans up 14.25 at 1133.5, November up 16 at 1150.5, July Chicago wheat up 12 at 601.75, September up 11 at 611.5, July Kansas City wheat down 0.5 at 639.5, September up 1.5 at 646.75. June live cattle are up 87 cents at 251.50. August up 230 at 245.55. August feeders are up $3 at 364.55. September up 305 at 362.57. August lean hogs are down 2 pennies at 95.75. October down 2 at 80.20. That's a look at your markets. 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
3: I'm Alex Makavica, back with you on the Rural Radio Network. The growing right to repair movement is pushing for greater freedom to fix everything from tractors to household appliances. But some experts say consumers may be overlooking protections they already have. An article in The Conversation features a supply chain researcher who points to a 1975 federal law that generally prevents manufacturers from voiding a warranty simply because a consumer uses an independent repair shop or aftermarket parts. The discussion comes as Deere & Company, you'll remember, recently agreed to a $99 million settlement, allowing farmers to make more repairs on their own equipment. While right-to-repair advocates are seeking broader access to repair tools and information, the author of this article argues stronger enforcement of existing warranty protections could be just as important for consumers. The latest USDA crop progress report shows Nebraska corn and soybeans mostly on schedule, but of course, moisture's still a big concern. Nebraska corn is all but emerged, soybeans about 92% emerged, both crops rated 55% good to excellent, but pasture and range, almost 80% very poor to poor, and winter wheat is over 85% very poor to poor. Nationally, row crops off to a solid start, while plains, forage, and wheat remain under pressure. And finally, the latest from the Rural Radio Podcast Hub, it's the Building Nebraska Podcast. 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Bryce Duskett sits down with the Scooter's founders, Don and Linda Eccles, on opening their first location in Omaha and growing since then. Find it wherever you find your favorite podcasts or go to ruralradionetwork.com. 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I'm Alex Makavica.
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1: Chris Cottrell back in for another update this morning at the Sports Desk on the Rural Radio Network. The Nebraska Outlaws were home last night at Oregon Trail Park Stadium. They got a 9-8 win over Morgan County. Braden Bassey finished 3-for-5 with 3 RBI and 3 runs scored. And Jaden Barillo also 3-for-5 with 3 runs scored and 3 driven in. Alan Siepersod got the win in relief with 3 innings of 2-run ball. He struck out 3. The latest schedule update I see on the Front Range League shows the Outlaws in action again tomorrow on the road at Morgan County. Tonight we'll have the Western Nebraska Pioneers playing a road game at Morgan County. The Pios were off last night. Two nights ago, they rallied for a 4-3 win over the Outlaws. Pioneers traveling to Morgan County tonight, and we'll have the road radio broadcast right here on KNEB starting at 6:20. First pitch is scheduled for 6:35. Tonight in Legion Baseball broadcast, Gehring Platte Valley Company is visiting the Bridgeport Bombers. That's a junior-senior doubleheader. Gehring went 2-1 at the senior level on their eastern swing over the weekend. Platte Valley Company is currently 7-5. Bridgeport just 3 games into their summer with losses to Sheridan County and twice to Chadron. Jeff Kelly with the call tonight on KMOR 93.3 and KMORFM.com, starting, I'd guess, really anywhere from maybe 6:45 to 7:15. First pitch will be 15 minutes after the start of the pregame show. The Wesco Zephyrs closed out their CWS trip yesterday morning with a big 8-1 win over Omaha Concordia. Two major standouts in the win at the plate. Dustin Rector hit a grand slam and also a 3-run double. He finished with 7 RBI on the mound. Owen Latham tossed a 7-inning complete game. He allowed just the 1 run and struck out 7. With the win, the Zephyrs now 13-11. They'll host Sheridan County coming up tomorrow night, and I'll have that game on 107.3 The Trail and also KHYYFM.com. College National Finals Rodeo. Scottsbluff native Tate Talkington sitting in 14th place after the first go-round in tie-down roping. Talkington clocked a time of 11.9 seconds in that opening run. He's representing the University of Wyoming.
2: Super excited to be going back to Casper again. Pretty big stage for us on the college level. So, going to be a lot of good guys up there to compete against. Just excited to get it kicked off and hopefully have a good week in Casper.
1: Talkington back in Casper at the CNFR for the third straight year, competing in tie-down roping. The College World Series continued yesterday at Charles Schwab Field in Omaha. Texas defeated Alabama 14-2 in an elimination game, and Oklahoma beat Georgia 4-3 in a winner's bracket game. Two elimination games set for today. West Virginia plays Troy at noon, and Georgia squares off with Texas at 6 o'clock tonight. Rockies last night opened a series in Chicago against the Cubs. Colorado rookie Cole Carey gave the team a lead in the 8th with a 3-run home run. Cubs got within 1 in their half of the 8th. In the bottom of the 9th, the Cubs got 1 to tie and now looking for the game winner.
3: Matt Shaw in an ideal spot. 3-1 here with the bases loaded. Ball 4, that's the game. The Cubs walk it off with 2 in the 9th, 5-4 the final.
1: Jack Corrigan on the Rockies Radio Network. Cubs rally for the win in the series opener. Seth Halverson, the blown save. Jefferson Mejia, the loss. Rockies 7 hits on the offensive side is all. Same 2 teams again tonight at Wrigley, and we'll have the broadcast on KOLT 690 and 101.7 starting at 5:30. First pitch at 6:10. If you go back to the weekend, it was West Nebraska All-Star Football and Volleyball on Saturday. A lot of committee members spoke very highly of the group of kids that were in town, and likewise, how about East Volleyball coach Julie Ratka from Minden? She had glowing remarks about the committee and the week as a whole for everyone.
4: They provide a really great experience. It's been awesome going to camp Scott yesterday and just watching our kids work with those kids. It was really neat to see, and just all the coordination of the buses and the bus drivers have been awesome, and the food and just taking care of us just has been a really cool experience.
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3: It's 8:33 now on a Tuesday morning as daybreak continues. On the 16th of June, we get an update on weather. We send it to meteorologist Don Day.
4: Through Friday, there's very little to talk about. We're going to have windy periods. We're going to have some very warm days. We're going to have some temperatures that will actually cool off a little bit. And we're looking at low humidity, wind, and very warm, dry conditions at times, making for some very high fire dangers across the high plains. Could there be some hope for rain and some badly needed precipitation? Well, not until the weekend. Through Friday, we're high and dry. Over the weekend, there will be some moisture working its way up from the south. And with daytime heating, we should have thunderstorm activity developing this weekend, stretching into Monday. Until then, however, not much going on. Here's your forecast from the Platte Valley Bank Weather Center. It'll be sunny to partly sunny today. Temperatures upper 80s to lower 90s, becoming windy. Northwest winds of 15 to 30 by afternoon. Lows tonight, mild, lower 60s because the wind continues. Windy on Wednesday, cooler, lower 80s, down into the low 50s and brisk winds Wednesday night. Highs will only be upper 70s to near 80 on Thursday, 80s and 90s Friday, 80s to near 90 for the weekend, but the weekend will bring some afternoon and evening thunderstorms.
3: And right now at our Scottsbluff studios, under partly sunny skies, we have 73 degrees at KNEB. 8:35 now. Daybreak continues with an update on news. We send it to News Director Scott Miller. Good morning, Scott.
5: Good morning, Dave. Good morning, everyone. It ended up being an abrupt about-face for the Scottsbluff County Board Monday night, as a majority of the commissioners voted against a ban on fireworks for this coming Independence holiday. 2 weeks ago, three board members, led by Ken Meyer, had voted in favor of having the board's legal counsel draw up a resolution to temporarily prohibit pyrotechnics using the county's zoning regulations. However, Russ Rising asked for a reconsideration of that vote, and Michael Blue withdrew his support, noting that there are specific laws on fireworks, and he expressed reservations about using zoning powers to implement the ban. After the reconsideration vote was successful, the board voted 3-2 against the prohibition resolution, with Meyer and Parsley in favor. Meanwhile, Kimball County Commissioners Monday unanimously approved their resolution on a temporary ban. However, it will remain in effect until such time as drought and wildfire risk conditions materially improve, or the board takes further action to modify or rescind it. Two Scottsbluff residents were hospitalized after an early Sunday morning house fire. Fire Prevention Officer Chris Perales said shortly after midnight, firefighters were called to the 1500 block of Avenue X for a report of heavy smoke. All of the occupants were able to self-evacuate. However, crews were told two of the residents needed medical attention due to smoke inhalation after attempting to extinguish the fire themselves. They were evaluated by Regional West EMS and taken to the hospital for further evaluation. Those residents were evaluated by Regional West EMS and were taken to the hospital for further evaluation. Perales says the fire started in the kitchen pantry. However, the cause of the fire remains under investigation. He tells KNEB News the home lacked working smoke alarms, and given the time of the fire late at night, the situation could have been much worse had the occupants been asleep. A grave reminder that residents should ensure that they have working smoke alarms in their homes. Nebraska Governor Jim Pillen with the Department of Health and Human Services recognized Monday as Elder Abuse Awareness Day in Nebraska during a proclamation signing ceremony. Pillen highlighted the importance of the observation during his statewide call-in program Monday.
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0: Foundation is the group that helps all the nursing homes. And, you know, I think that when we talk about our greatest citizens and some of our most vulnerable citizens, that we make sure that we recognize what that takes. And maybe the first goal would be, I'm guilty, for all of us to check in on a neighbor who's living on their own. Or if you know folks that are living in a home, you know, take a half hour to go visit once in a blue moon to say hello. I think that it's really, really important that as our population ages, that we have an ability to speak about it so that we don't forget and that they're a key part of our communities and our families. It's really not much more complicated than that.
1: The event aligning with World Elder Abuse Awareness Day, a global observance aimed at promoting a better understanding of abuse and neglect of aging individuals. Nebraska State Patrol investigators arrested another person in connection with a homicide investigation that started last year. In September, investigators had arrested Tamara Bingham on multiple charges, including first-degree murder related to the homicide of Ibram Cifuentes, who was found deceased in rural Box Butte County. Investigators at the time also arrested Matthew Landreth as an accessory. Last Thursday, they performed a search warrant at a location in rural Sheridan County and arrested Ruby Bingham, Tamara's mother, on charges of tampering with physical evidence, unlawful disposal of human remains, and accessory to a felony. During the service of the warrant, investigators also found methamphetamine and took Harley Salway into custody for possession of a controlled substance. Both were lodged in the Box Butte County Jail. The investigation remains ongoing. Owners of certain properties in Morrill County may be surprised if they soon receive a second valuation change notice. The assessor, John Erickson, announced recently that owners of rural residential properties and residential property owners in Baird will be getting a new notice that will more likely than not show a smaller increase compared to the first notice. Erickson said shortly after taking office, he was instructed by the State Property Tax Division to adjust those valuations with an 8% equalization increase, but the process he was told to use resulted in an adjustment that came in at about 13% higher. He said the snafu discovered only after the original notices had hit local mailboxes. In addition, he says the state found commercial properties in the county were overvalued at 108% of the market, but those levels were properly adjusted downward to comply with state law before the notices went out. He said last week he was waiting for the green light to get the fix, to get those certain residential valuations back to where they should have been and get the notices in the mail. CASA of Scottsbluff County awarded $10,000 in City of Scottsbluff Keno funds to help support children who enter foster care with few or no personal belongings. Speaking to the council, CASA Board President Oscar Gonzalez said the organization serves about 60 children through 40 trained volunteers who are appointed by judges to advocate for the children navigating the court system. He explained while CASA receives federal and state grant funding, these dollars are highly restricted and cannot be used for items that directly support children's immediate needs.
2: So we're not allowed to purchase those kind of things that would provide these children some dignity or some stability, those kind of things. Those funds are strictly for, you know, very minimal is for keeping our volunteers trained and up to date. $0 can go towards any of those essential items that these kids would need moving into a foster care or even reunification with their friends.
1: Council members expressed support for the request after learning about the funding restrictions, and a motion was made to approve that funding request. Make sure you download the KNEB Storm Center weather app presented by Viero Wireless. It will give you detailed hourly forecasts, up to 15-day outlooks, live radar, app-exclusive video, and more when you download it from the Google Play or Apple Store. From the Rural Radio Newsroom, I'm Scott Miller.
3: This is the Nebraska Soybean Report, your update on research, demand, and innovation, powered by Nebraska soybean farmers and their checkoff. I'm Alex Makovica. Doug Sadoff joins us today, and today we're talking about the partnership that Nebraska Soybean Board has with Arable Labs. Doug, tell us more about the work that Arable Labs does.
4: So, yeah, Arable Labs was founded in 2019 by the Ohio Soybean Council, and they founded this to focus on new uses for soybeans and soybean oil, looking for bio-based product solutions. So what we want to do is replace petroleum-based materials with soy-based materials. And so the Nebraska Soybean Board stepped into a partnership with them for this fiscal year, and so far it's been good.

0: the payoff already. And so this lab, Arable Labs, is more than research. It's research and development. So they have multiple products out there already with different companies. But one of them that's kind of cool is RoofMax. And what RoofMax does, it's just a soy-based product that you spray over your asphalt shingles to give them more life, get more years out of your shingles. We know in Nebraska, the heat and the cold winters are hard on shingles, but this product will get several more years out of your asphalt shingles. And it's soy-based, which is really cool. And over in 2025, it created 100,000 soybean bushel demand. And they treated about 40,000 homes across the country. So one of the main goals of the Nebraska Soybean Board is to find new uses for soybeans, because we struggle with, you know, exports and things like that. We just need to find new uses for our soybeans. And it's just a good example how Nebraska Soybean Board is putting the soybean farmers' checkoff dollars to work. And one of the many things we do with it.
1: All right. Thanks so much. That's Doug Sadoff joining us with the Nebraska Soybean Board, talking about their partnership with Arable Labs. More information always at nebraskasoybeans.org.
2: America, a nation, a society whose roots run deep in agriculture. The founding fathers, agrarians, including the father of our country.
3: He wrote the names of several cultivars that he had worked with at his home in Mount Vernon.
2: Whether or not George Washington cut down his father's cherry tree remains lore. Yet his planting and growing of several varieties of cherries is fact. And a recent discovery during renovations at Mount Vernon provides a narrative full of American history, innovation, and perhaps future opportunity. I'm Rod Bain. USDA plant geneticist Ben Gutierrez joins us to tell us a George Washington cherry tale that's no lie in this edition of Agriculture USA. The United States of America at its birth 250 years ago was fledgling in so many ways. One was in the realm of agriculture.
3: Fruit was a major part of colonial culture, and really a signal of land ownership was to plant an orchard. You planted trees as a sign that you were here to stay, you were going to establish a homestead. And so really the very different economies and how we kind of view things today.
2: Ben Gutierrez is the tart cherry curator at USDA's Plant Genetic Resource Unit in Geneva, New York. Yes, his study of cherry genetics goes back to the time of George Washington.
3: He was an avid agricultural experimenter, so he did a lot for figuring out drainage and rotation for his home at Mount Vernon. He also planted a lot of cherries, and he wrote about these cherries. They're new to the area of American horticulture. It's kind of in its infant stage. And so figuring out what works, what cultivates, what can we bring right out of Europe and work with there. So experimenting with tart cherries, sweet cherries, kind of just exploring what the possibilities are.
2: And in the case of the nation's first president, he documented three or four varieties grown at his estate in Mount Vernon, Virginia, cultivars that he named.
3: These are ones that are documented throughout Europe as well. Some of the material that we know that Washington had worked with were named cultivars that at that time were already a few hundred years old. Yellow Spanish is a cherry that's mentioned in colonial America that dates back to the early 1600s. And so once you find something that worked, you kind of pass it on. So modern breeding didn't begin until maybe the mid-1900s, especially for cherry, which is still pretty young in terms of what's been bred, what's been done to control and directly improve through cross-pollination in the breeding world.
2: Washington was not unusual, however, in sharing his ag experiments and breeding of new crop cultivars in a colonial form of extension.
3: Thomas Jefferson was just a little bit south of Washington. George Mason, all these founding fathers were sharing fruit and sharing what their successes were in agriculture. And so we actually know of some of the records from George Washington says he got his cherries from George Mason. Kind of this partnership, this enthusiasm for trading things that were working, kind of this willingness to collaborate among early Americans of such a beautiful time period, and kind of how we're starting to piece together our early American horticultural practices.
2: A unique record of Washington's efforts, however, was discovered in 2024. A renovation of Mount Vernon, unearthed two bottles of well-preserved cherries.
3: We do know it was a tart cherry, so some of the pits kind of indicate that it's the species. We got down into the genetic information that we could retrieve, and it does match better to the tart cherry signature.
2: Now, Gutierrez notes the significance of the discovery historically, but with 250-year-old plus genetic material preserved and documented, there is also future potential.
3: The tart cherry cultivation isn't that broad in the United States currently. It's more of a processing or a juicing cherry. Grandma's pies, right, are full of tart cherries. But if you look at tart cherry consumption, Europe versus United States today, tart cherries are much more broadly consumed internationally. So maybe this is a chance for we can expand our markets and explore how to bring in new crops and new flavors into American horticulture.
2: And as a fellow cherry aficionado, Gutierrez admires George Washington's pioneering spirit as a founder of the United States of America, a patriot and president, and particularly as a grower.
3: I do love that mindset of like, let's have that broad genetic base so that we can always have that kind of infusion into markets of flavor, of quality, of things that you grow easily.
2: This has been Agriculture USA. I'm Rod Bain reporting for the U.S. Department of Agriculture in Washington, D.C.
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2: Ready for summer vacation? Then again, there are plenty of vacation opportunities any time of the year, on weekends and holidays especially, for a quick getaway as well. But how to make such getaways affordable as well as memorable? Julie Garden Robinson of North Dakota State University Extension says one way is look at your food and drink travel budget.
10: You can certainly do some pre-planning and actually pre-buying before you go on your vacation, and that's one sure way to squeeze more food and fun out of your vacation dollars.
2: So, for example,
10: if you pick up your snacks ahead of time or even some of your beverages ahead of time, you can save a lot compared with stopping along the way at a convenience store, for example. So check out the buys at your local grocery store and pack it up in some ice if needed or just in a bag or another case.
2: Garden Robinson says shopping for beverages in bulk to take on your trip is one way to save money. versus purchasing individual containers.
10: For example, I had my student intern check out some costs of some different popular items that you might take along on vacation.
2: Finding out, for instance, that purchasing, say, one energy drink and one soda in instances could cost more than buying a six-pack of bottled waters. And she also reminds listeners that

0: Tap water is free as well. Now turning to food choices.
1: Finding a hotel with a refrigerator in the room or a microwave oven in the room or a free complimentary breakfast are sure ways to extend your budget as well. You can bring along some of your own food in an ice chest so that it stays safe and cold. And you can even pick up free ice most of the time in the hotel. So that can really help you extend your budget.
0: It doesn't hurt to bring along pre-purchased food items that are shelf stable.
1: Granola bars and whole grain crackers and some of the fruit cups that you can purchase that are in pre-portioned containers. And dried fruit and nuts are also nutritious snacks.
0: When eating out at a restaurant or diner, consider having ice water as the drink, as it is free and healthy. Garden Robinson points out that beverages usually add anywhere from $10 to $15 to the final bill for the meal. And speaking of eating out, instead of doing that for every meal while on a vacation getaway,
1: choose a local specialty restaurant and kind of splurge on one of the meals for the day so that dining becomes an experience, because that's part of the fun of going on vacation. Even better, maybe choose your lunch meal instead of the evening meal as your splurge. Most lunch menus are lower in cost than the evening meal options.
0: So lots of ways to stretch that dollar during family vacation and outing time. I'm Rod Bain reporting for the U.S. Department of Agriculture in Washington, D.C.
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3: In this morning's agriculture feature, Maddie Weber visits with Michelle Soule of the Rural Response Hotline on some free clinics coming up.
4: Can you kind of tell us a little bit about what these free farm and ranch clinics are?
5: So these clinics are offered statewide. Individuals can talk to a farm law attorney or a financial advisor on a one-on-one basis. You can sit down and visit with them and kind of ask questions on what you might have going on within your operation.
4: So what are some kind of general topics that people bring to these clinics?
5: So currently, we're seeing a lot of financial distress or individuals wanting second opinions on a cash flow, kind of wanting to know options in legal rights to debt collection or anything kind of along some distress situation. But we also have been doing a lot of estate and transition planning where individuals want to know how to pass the farm on to the next generation, how to utilize the tax credit program in that process through the Nebraska Department of Agriculture. And also like fence lines or adverse possessions or water rights or anything kind of, it's really a wide variety of whatever that farmer or rancher has going on.
4: Yes, so you mentioned signing up for an appointment. Do you encourage people to bring any specific materials with them when they come for these appointments?
5: Most definitely. If they have something that pertains to their situation, like some sort of notice or some sort of current trust or will, and they think they maybe want to make changes, whatever they would like to discuss, yes, they most definitely would like to review that. And if they're going for financial concerns or if they're wanting to just do a cash flow or balance sheet, we ask that they bring a couple years of past financial records.
4: Okay, good to know. So I see here that these clinics have been offered since 1989. Is that correct?
5: Yeah, the clinics have been going on for a long, long time. They've grown over the years. They're very successful, and they've been pretty well utilized. And we're really glad that we have the opportunity through the Nebraska Department of Agriculture and other programs to offer these clinics to our farmers and ranchers here at the Nebraska Rural Response Hotline.
4: 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You can also ask them any questions or get any clarification about these free farm and ranch finance clinics. 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
10: ABC News, I'm Sherry Preston. Terms of the Iran deal still have not been made public, but President Trump insists the document ensures Iran will never be able to build a nuclear weapon. ABC's Rachel Scott is traveling with the president at the G7 summit in Europe.
11: Senior administration officials say the deal broadly reopens the Strait of Hormuz and lifts the U.S. blockade on Iranian ports. While the president insists the strait will be permanently toll-free, Iran says they do plan to collect fees for services. And there are still lingering questions about if Iran will get a payout.
10: The president saying he was not aware of the alleged plot to use drones and explosives to carry out an attack on Sunday night's UFC event on the White House lawn. The FBI says it foiled the plan before it was put into operation. Five people are under arrest. Ohio Republican Governor Mike DeWine saying today Ohio should abolish the death penalty because it no longer is a deterrent to violent crime. He helped write the state's death penalty law 45 years ago. This is ABC News. A couple who gave birth to a daughter who wasn't biologically theirs will be keeping the little girl. Tiffany Score and Stephen Mills reached an agreement with the 6-month-old girl's biological parents. The couple are suing the Orlando IVF clinic where the embryo was implanted by mistake. Why do New Yorkers love their New York Knicks?
12: That grit that they've got, that fight back. It's been many a times that we playing and we think that we are better than someone or they think that they're better than us and we come back and we get that win.
10: You might need that grit if you're planning to attend Thursday's ticker tape parade for the NBA champs. They're currently shredding 2,500 pounds of office paper that'll be used as confetti. The mayor says it could be the biggest parade New York's ever seen. Nothing says Independence Day like fast food. McDonald's is bringing back its fried apple pies in honor of America's 250th birthday. Burger King has a firecracker cookie pie for sale. Sonic's offering a red, white, and blue slushy, and Hardee's has an iced biscuit with red and blue sprinkles. Sherry Preston, ABC News.
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11: Here's your forecast from the Platte Valley Bank Weather Center. It'll be sunny to partly sunny today. Temperatures upper 80s to lower 90s. Becoming windy. Northwest winds at 15 to 30 by afternoon. Lows tonight mild, lower 60s because the wind continues. Windy on Wednesday, cooler, lower 80s down into the low 50s and brisk winds Wednesday night. Highs will only be upper 70s to near 80 on Thursday. 80s and 90s Friday. 80s to near 90 for the weekend, but the weekend will bring some afternoon and evening thunder.
12: June 16th, and this is AgriTalk. Welcome to AgriTalk. I'm your host, Chip Flory. Soybeans led a surge to the upside with the start of the day's session. There is, of course, rumors that China is shopping the U.S. market for soybean supplies. I haven't seen anything confirmed yet, and this might be a story fitting market action, but beans were nearly 20 cents higher before the start of the show. They've given back about half of that advance now. USDA's crop condition update yesterday showed slight improvement in corn and soybean crop conditions last week. We'll check in with the guys from Breaking Barriers with R&D for some advice on how to handle the crop going forward. We'll also check in on the state of the dairy industry again. Conversation with Mariah Safa from Dairy Max. And at the end of the show, Drover's Angie Stump Denton will take us to the ranch in Texas with the first New World screwworm detection. And we'll talk dairy productivity with Karen Boner from Farm Journal's Milk right after we get a news update from Haley Picklehop. Good

0: Morning, Haley.
1: Good morning, Chip. How are you this morning? It's been a long time since I've talked to you on here.
0: Yeah, that's right. That's right. It is a beautiful morning right now up in northeast Iowa. We've got a chance for some scattered showers here at midday. And then it sounds like everybody had better be on high alert for tomorrow because the risk levels for storms in the Midwest are growing for tomorrow. So we need to all be aware of that. How you doing, Haley?
1: I'm doing great. We had a couple sprinkles maybe this morning in Kansas City, but doing great. Like you said, the sun's out, shining. Can't complain. It's a beautiful Tuesday.
0: Yes, it certainly is. All right, let's get started with the news.
1: Yeah, let's get started. Well, Chip, Iowa Secretary Mike Nagy confirmed that the second round of testing for pseudorabies did not reveal any additional cases. The virus did not spread beyond the initial flock that it was in back in April. Now, less than 10 swine facilities remain under quarantine as they complete testing, and soon all farms will be released, allowing routine animal movements to resume. Now, for consumers, just a reminder, there is no risk to human health or food safety. Properly cooked pork remains completely safe to eat. This marks the first return of pseudorabies to commercial swine since 2004.
0: Right, and our second eradication of the of the disease here in the state. So it's really good news because of the conversation that we had with Dan Hallstrom from the U.S. Meat Export Federation yesterday. It was causing some issues on exports of variety meats into Mexico in particular. Hopefully now we can get past that and get that variety meat market back.
1: Exactly. No, that's a great point, Chip. I'm glad you had that conversation, for sure. Well, you mentioned crop progress earlier, and I know you're going to be talking with our friends at Breaking Barriers coming up later, but just a little bit of an overview before you jump into that conversation. The weekly crop progress report really did give us a look at how much wheat has been harvested. So 25% of the wheat nationwide is out of the ground, which is 12 points ahead of the five-year average, which is 13%. I don't think that's a huge surprise to anybody with the conditions that we've had this year. Texas is leading the pack with 75% harvested. The corn crop's looking great right now. Like you said, 68% in good or excellent condition. That's still 4 points behind last year. 66% of the soybean crop is in good or excellent condition too. That is the same as this time last year. So you'll get some really good advice from those friends at Breaking Barriers.
0: Right. Now on that wheat harvest, the real key here is how do you measure how many acres are going to be harvested? Because as guys get into the field, they're deciding this isn't going to be worth it. And they are abandoning fields on the fly. So, I mean, actually 25% harvested might be 35, 40% harvested by now.
1: That's very true. That's a really great point. Yes. Chip, coming up today, USDA is announcing its 40 winners of the $100 million New World Screwworm Grand Challenge. Angie's obviously coming on later. We had a great time in Texas last week, just talking with tons of producers, talking with the Secretary of Agriculture, talking to a number of officials about New World Screwworm. This is something that the U.S. Secretary of Agriculture talked about at the press conference that we were in Kerrsville. She's been talking about it ever since. Just yesterday here in the Kansas City studio, we had quite the event here, and I got to speak with a man who submitted an application for this challenge. We're going to see today if he's a big winner or who these big winners are, but hopefully this does help us continue to fight against New World Screwworm.
0: Yeah, it's a really cool way of trying to find an innovative way to battle this pest.
1: It is. And just as I said, we did have a really busy day yesterday here at the Kansas City office. It was fun to have a lot of people in here. I got to speak with the governor of Missouri, a number of others, because there was this big announcement of a new global initiative that's aimed at spurring on innovation across both the beef and the dairy industries. Chip, this is called the Global Cattle Initiative Platform, which is being opened up by Yield Lab Institute's initiative. This platform will use the same model as the group's Harvest AgTech platform. And the executive director believes that the cattle industry needs more cross-industry collaboration to move forward. An external advisory board was also announced on Monday, and this board will help set up innovation priorities, they'll shape strategy, and they'll assist in selecting startups overall. So, Chip, really overall for producers, this main question is whether this platform can help move useful ideas faster from research and startup development into the field. And, you know, this organization really is hoping that that's going to be the case. If you want more details on that, Angie has the latest on drovers.com, like she always does. She's a pro. And Chip, I wanted to say real quick, I spoke with Undersecretary Richard Fordyce yesterday as well. And

0: And we just want to mention that Arkham PLC payment, or excuse me, sign up is going to be later this year. I know there was some talk of that earlier, but with this new base acre update, that's going to be moved. Arkham PLC signups are going to be moved to the fall. So just keep your eyes up for that, and we'll have more information on that later.
1: Yeah, and that's on the 27 crops for that, because this year we're signed up for both ARC and PLC, so we're good to go. Haley, thank you so much.
0: All right, thank you.
1: Let's go to let's bring in Karen Bonert, editor, Farm Journal's Milk. Good morning, Karen.
2: Well, good morning, Chip. The U.S. dairy industry has really reached a tipping point, and you and I have talked about this. We're not losing cows; we're losing farms. But the ones remaining really are transforming into a high-tech powerhouse. In fact, since 2004, the number of licensed dairy herds have dropped by 63%, yet total milk production has surged by nearly a third. Five states now just produce more than half of the nation's milk supply. At the same time, we're seeing this massive migration to the Great Plains. Kansas, South Dakota are experiencing staggering growth because it's following the new state-of-the-art processing that's being built. Ultimately, milk production follows that concrete and steel. But we've talked about this over and over. The productivity boom is fueled by technology. On the farm, computerized milking, precision feeding, real-time data. This is now the standard. Output per cow has jumped from under 19,000 pounds to more than 24,000 pounds per cow. So when we talk about the future of U.S. dairy, it isn't just about getting bigger. It's about getting smarter. The producers are thriving today because they're marrying traditional grit, perseverance, so to speak, with that digital precision to help feed this hungry world for U.S. protein. So the story's over at dairyherd.com. Thanks.
1: Yeah, you got that right. Okay, www.dairyherd.com. And we have talked about the productivity gains in the dairy industry. And with all the productivity gains, you got to do a better job of marketing on some cases. And we're going to talk about that with Mariah Safa from Dairy Max at the bottom of the hour. But coming up next, let's get out there and break some yield barriers with R&D. Randy Doughty, David Hula, they're up next, right here on AgriTalk.
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4: Welcome back to AgriTalk. I'm Chip. So the Breaking Barriers with R&D podcast, obviously very popular. It's got Randy Doughty and David Hula. They talk about building big yields. And joining us right now to talk about some of the issues that they talk about on the podcast, David Hula with Total Acre. David, how's it going?
5: Chip, it is a good day here. I'm in standing in a cornfield, and I got Tyne Morgan not far from me. She's been with me for 2 days. So you know how that is sometimes, I think.
4: Well, I'm sorry that we are putting you through that, David.
5: No, she's been, you know, there, I guess she's got an episode she's wanting to do for, you know, because of this 250 celebration.
4: Yeah.
5: And, we farm the ground here just outside of, Jamestown, which is the oldest continuously farmed ground from the Western civilization. And then she went to two, plantations, one at Shirley Plantation in Charles City and Berkeley, and had some, she's got some good stories to share when they make that episode.
4: The oldest continuously farmed piece of ground in America. Is that what I just heard you say?
5: You did hear that correctly. It's, you know, the little debate as to when it actually started, but the early 1600s. You know, I hear some say 1609, 1610, 1611, but still, that's a long time, Chip.
4: Holy smokes, it sure is. That's some responsibility right there to take care of that piece of dirt, isn't it?
5: Yeah, it is. You know, you think about it, it's like, you know, Pocahontas probably ran around barefooted here at some point in time. So yeah. We don't till the ground. It's all no-till. Back when we first picked it up in 91, we mobile plowed it to get it in good shape, just turn it into a never-till environment. And we were finding Indian arrowheads and, you know, clay pottery stuff. So it's kind of neat. But,
4: yeah,
5: you know, it's a second place we recorded 300 bushel dry land. And thinking we have come a long way from digging a hole, putting two catfish down in the hole, a couple kernels of corn on top. And, you know, we just side-dressed this farm the other day, and, you know, I think one of the things we like to talk about often is what's going on in the marketplace and what should growers be looking at.
4: Yep.
5: I know the Midwest is geared up to side-dressing corn now if they're not too wet. But as a grower, you know, it's not just about nitrogen. Corn needs some sulfur, and we like to keep And I think most of the industry is somewhere around the 8 to 10 to 1 nitrogen sulfur ratio. So if guys are not applying sulfur, they're missing the boat. We used to get it free, and now we don't anymore. And then other things that, you know, you don't get many chances to put on some nutrients, but boron is another good one that they could apply. And then, you know, we like moly.
4: Yep.
5: And, Chip, do you ever see where farmers side dress corn and they burn the crop? You ever see that?
4: Yeah, a little bit. Oh, yeah.
5: Well, there's you can put some humic acid with that, and sometimes that buffers some of the salt injury.
4: Okay.
5: So that's in air mix. So,
4: right.
5: You know, not only are we doing nitrogen, we got humic acid. You know, I prefer the black label zinc for nutrient, and then we're adding boron, sulfur, and moly, and then
4: wow.

0: There's any other fairy dust people look at, but yeah.
1: Gotcha. Hey, we've got Randy Doughty with us now. Hey, Randy, how you doing, buddy?
2: Hey, Chip. Hey, David. Good morning.
1: Hey, where you at today, Randy?
2: I am in Minnesota. I flew into Minneapolis yesterday, and I was in North Dakota last week and Ohio, and this week I'm in Minnesota for the first couple of days. And we've been looking at some corn this morning, some 35C seed potting soil. We're about to go look at a bean field shortly. So got a good group of growers. They're asking a lot of questions, and like David said, you know, B5, B6 corn, everybody's getting in the mindset where they can run, where it's not too wet. Obviously, start side dressing and wide dropping, you know, easy dropping, some kind of colder rig, something, putting out fertilizer. That's what's on everybody's mind right now. Most of them have completed their herbicide passes, and now they're looking at, you know, starting side dress corn.
1: Okay. All right. Now, you said it. If they've got a problem up in Minnesota, it's too much water in some spots. What's the level of optimism on the crop that you're seeing up there?
2: Pretty good. I was in Ohio last week, and those guys, some of them had just finished planting the day before we got there. So right. Their crop's universally late, and it was pretty dang wet in places for sure. And in some places in Ohio, it was just waiting on moisture to be able to get it planted because the ground was so hard. So it was the mixed bag. We had some of both worlds there. In North Dakota, it was wet. Crop was probably on time, but it was wet. But you know, all in all, the growers here feel like that they're on time, on par for heat units and just where the crop staging is and management. I mean, they feel pretty comfortable with it. So
1: all right.
2: they're fairly optimistic.
1: Very good. Let's go back to David. David, what do you make of the yield potential for your Virginia crop right now? And what are you starting to do right now to hold on to more of the yield potential that the crop's got?
3: Well, the first thing we're trying to do to retain any is irrigate, because, you know, we've been dry. We did get a little relief this weekend, anywhere from 3/10. You know, some farms got close to an inch. So just trying to hold on. And, you know, somebody was having to talk me off the ledge as to why I was side dressing corn that was all twisted up last week. But we, you know, we got some rain to get that fertilizer in the ground. So first and foremost, you know, treat it still like a crop. Don't give up on it. We did finish wheat harvest Monday, and it was the worst wheat crop we've ever had. And that's mostly due to the drought.
1: Wow.
3: So, you know, 50 bushel to 70 bushel varieties. So that's a tough pill to swallow, Chip, especially with the markets of where they are today. But in reference to corn, you know, their youngest corn is 600 and some GDUs. Their tallest corn, we got some that's at R1 right now. Just like we were doing the crop tour, you got to watch out for disease, anything that's going to pull yield back. So we're staying on top of that. We hadn't started spraying fungicides yet, but we will start probably in the next couple of days. So, as a grower, don't give up on it, but spend your dollars wisely, because you don't want to spend something and knowing it's not going to happen. But preserving yield, you don't make yield. You can only protect what you got.
1: Right. Yep. What's the update on your crop, Randy, down in Georgia?
2: Oldest corn. Planted the first of March, around 2150, 2200 GDUs. We're getting rain every afternoon. We're in this 50 to 60% chance of rain every day pattern, and it's materializing. It's not just a chance. It's not helping at all with that many cloudy days. Not ideal from that standpoint. The later planted stuff, it's not quite as far along. You know, it's around that 1600 GDUs, full brown silk. I've shut back some ears. I mean, we're not, the higher the populations we went, the more tip back we got. There's no doubt about it with the cloudy days. Cloudy days between 1400 and 2400 GDUs is just problematic. That's why I've said I need to figure out how to make sunlight in a jug. People say rain makes grain. too much of a good. I need rain at night. I need

0: to be able to make it rain. I need the sun to shine during the day, and that's my number one enemy. But the bean crops, you know, today, man, Chip, we've got some beans. There ain't no doubt about it. You know, I need the sunshine on them as well, but I can tell you, we have loaded up on some pods. It's pretty impressive. I looked at some Pioneer beans this past week and that I had planted, and man, they were off the chain good. Got some AgriGold beans that look good. Got some other beans out there, but the Pioneer beans that I was in this past Saturday when I was home, I mean, I'm pretty stoked with the pod count we got today. So we'll see.
1: Awesome. Just need to take care of them and get them home too. So, okay, 30 seconds here, David. Give me what you're working on the rest of the day.
2: Well, I got to finish up side dressing with some easy drops on some corn, and then my son stuck the combine in an oat field. It was 17.3 moisture, so waiting a little bit and going to start shelling some oats.
1: Gotcha. You guys, thank you for all the great info and the insights on what we should be looking at to, as David said, hold on to as much of that yield potential out there as we possibly can. Be safe, fellas. Talk to you in a couple of weeks.
2: Yeah, sure.
1: All right. Randy Doughty and David Hula, Breaking Barriers with R&D Podcast. Of course, you can get that on Farm Journal TV. All right. We are talking milk marketing next.
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1: Joining us now, Pro Farmer economist Lane Acri. Lane, man, what a ride in this bean market this morning. What's going on?
6: Yeah, we got some rumors of the China purchases, like you mentioned, at the beginning of the show. And we saw a huge uptick in volume in that November contract, so that new crop contract. They're talking about purchases from October up to March. Whether anything got booked still kind of remains to be seen. Hopefully we'll see tomorrow morning a flash sale from USDA, but nothing but really rumors right now. July beans, well off their highs, were still up a nickel at 11.24 and a quarter. Novi beans leading the way higher, 8.5 cents higher at 11.43.25. Traded as high as 11.56 and a half right after this morning's open. July corns trading about steady at 4.15 and a half. These corns up a penny, and the order is at 4.43 and a half. Meanwhile, wheat's favoring the upside. We favored the upside overnight. We had that big push in the open. We're holding on to a lot of those gains, but facing some resistance at that psychological $6 mark. We're up 9.25 in July SRW futures at 5.99.
1: Yep. All right. Well, the buyers are committed in the feeder cattle market again today, aren't they?
6: They sure are, and they've been pushing prices higher throughout the session. We opened higher, and we've been grinding higher basically ever since. August feeders up 5.5 at 367. We've got August fats up 385 at 247.10, and that's still below recent cash trade, but the seller appears to be out of the market. Futures are working higher rather uninhibited. Meanwhile, we've got hogs nearby July futures down 65 at just shy of 96. August futures up 50 at 96.275. Still just real choppy hog action.
1: No doubt. Thank you, Lane. That's Pro Farmer economist Lane Acri on Market Now.
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8: 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I'm Lacey Shippey for the Rural Radio Network. Grains are mixed after a strong rally to begin the day that has settled back with pressure coming into the hard red winter wheat and the soybean.

0: $10 a barrel. The wheat contracts continue to follow crude closely and are mixed today. The winter wheat crop is now 25% harvested, which is double the average pace at just 14% good to excellent. Spring wheat has reached 85% emergence, and the crop improved by 3 percentage points last week to 55% good to excellent. Corn futures have some spillover pressure from wheat creeping in. Crop conditions reported corn at 68% good to excellent, which is better than the five-year average. And soybeans are 6 to 9 cents higher, while the product markets have turned mixed to sharply lower here this morning. July corn is unchanged at 4.15 and a half. December up 2 and a quarter at 4.44. July soybeans are up 6 and a quarter at 11.25 and a half. November up 9 and a quarter at 11.44. July Chicago wheat is up 9 and 3 quarters at 5.99 and a half. September up 7 at 6.07 and a half. July Kansas City wheat down 2 and a half at 6.37 and a half. September down 1 and a quarter at 6.44. July soybean meal is unchanged at 3.02. July bean oil down 1.09 at 73.28. June live cattle are up 2.30 at 252.95. August up 3.27 at 246.52. August feeders up 5.15 at 366.70. September up 5.25 at 364.77. August lean hogs are up 47 cents at 96.25. 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
5: All right, and welcome back. Okay, we're going to pivot a little bit, which is awesome. It's going to give us a little bit more time with Angie Stump Denton, the Editorial Director at Drovers. Angie, how's it going today?
6: Good morning, Chip. It's great to be back in Kansas. So, spent last week in Texas.
5: Yeah. Right. And I want to hear all about this because you made your way to the ranch that the first U.S. detection of New World screwworm took place. What did you find down there? Tell us about the rancher.
6: Yeah, so we made it to Ground Zero. We actually got to meet Robbie. He was, I actually met him at a press conference on Monday, and Haley Bickelhaupt and I, our Ag Day hosts, had a chance to interview him there on Monday in Texas, and then he allowed us to come down to his place. So we were there on Thursday after the secretary had been there. But the calf, Chip, it was running around like a typical newborn calf. You know, it's the main story there is they found it, they reported it, they treated it. They did all the things. They have flies being distributed on their ranch. They haven't had any more incidents or any more to report. And so the system is working, and they did what right. He stepped up and he did what was right to, you know, to protect his cow herd and the wildlife around his operation.
5: Right. And he's being very open about the story, isn't he? He's real easy to talk with, is what I understand anyway.
6: Yeah, you know, he was real well.

0: welcoming. We met him and his entire crew there. He has three others that work with him there on the ranch, and so we spent a couple hours with him there talking about, the how they found it, where they found it, what they did to the calf, how they treated it, what they've done since then. They actually got on horseback and went out and checked some cattle while we were there. And so, they're continued to keep eyes on their cow herd, which is key, keeping eyes on them
1: Yep.
0: to catch more cases. So yeah, he's really honest and open and willing to tell that story. And he encourages producers, not to be scared to report it, to be open to report it so they get flies on their place.
1: What was his reaction when he saw what he saw and probably realized what he had?
0: Yeah, I mean, he said he was hoping it wasn't what it was, but he thought it was. It was so it was a 3-day-old calf, and it was a quarter Brahman, quarter Charolais, half Hereford baby calf, and so obviously they have a little bit more navel because of that Brahman genetics, but it was swollen and bloody, and so he knew something just didn't look right. So they roped it and looked at it a little bit more, and so then they did the next thing they did was, which is the right thing to do, Chip, is they took it to a concrete slab. Before they started investigating more, because the last thing you want to do is to for those larvae or those maggots to fall in the dirt, because that's the next step of the process where then they will turn back into a fly. So you don't really want those things to not to fall on the ground or not be disposed of properly. So they did the right steps. They took him into a working area on a concrete slab, and then they pulled out 40 of the larvae or maggots, whatever you want to call them, and put some in a syringe. They didn't have test kits. Now, a lot of the ranchers in that area, they have the test kits, but he didn't have one at that point. So he just put them in a syringe and took them to his local vet, doctored the calf with all the treatment. You can find what he did on drovers.com to that calf, but he used all the tools in his toolbox to treat that calf when he found it, before it was even actually confirmed. But then it sent it to the vet,
1: And
0: then it got shipped
1: Angie,
0: to Iowa.
1: it seems to me the most important thing that what's his name? The rancher?
0: Robbie
1: Robbie?
0: Graff. Robbie Graff.
1: Robbie. The most important thing that Robbie did was he did not panic over this.
0: Exactly.
1: He kept his head
0: Exactly.
1: about him. Well done. Well done. What else did you learn on the ground down there about the efforts? You said that they are dispersing some flies, the sterile flies, on his ranch.
0: Yeah, so within 2 days, Robbie saw them actually distributing the flies. So there's different ways they're distributing them today in Texas. So there's the planes that are flying over the infected area. So he saw planes flying over the infected area, and then they also have these release chambers that are in the adjacent surveillance zone. And so we actually had the chance, I believe it was on Wednesday night, to go down to Laredo. They had received the USDA APHIS people, the strike team is what they're called. They had received a shipment of 1 million sterile fly pupa, and they brought that into their facility there. We were there when it arrived, and we watched them dye it, because they dye them all as fluorescent green. So that's how, if they're caught or they find them, they're able to put a black light on them to know if they're the sterile flies or if they're the wild flies that actually can, cause damage. But so we watched them prepare the million flies. They kept them in a cool. They had them in trays or coolers, and then put them in a refrigerated trailer overnight. We watched them do that. The next morning, we went back. We met them at 6:30 in the morning, when we actually went with them out to where they have traps or to the release chambers and watched them load one of them. And so that was quite a process to actually watch that happen and see them put out a million sterile fly to help fight this battle of New World Screwworm in South Texas. So.
1: That is impressive. I mean, what it the playbook is in place, the plan is in place, and the script on what to do was written long before it actually happened, and they're following the script is what it sounds like.
0: Yeah, exactly. And
1: Yeah,
0: there's
1: that's
0: we went
1: awesome.
0: for, we went to the press conference, and as well as we went to a community meeting that was held in Uvalde, which is within the infected zone. There's a sale barn there that we actually went to as well and got to see a sheep and goat sale. But at that community meeting, there's lots of questions. and, you know, lots of concerns, but the

0: The answer is, if you're in an infected zone, as long as you follow the protocol, you get your cattle inspected is the word, they can travel. You know, there's not, quarantine is the legal word as they say it, but they're not really quarantined. They just have to be inspected and then they're free to move. They can go to the sale barns. They can move to other pastures, but just, you know, work with the Texas Animal Health Commission and, you know, get those releases. And then you're able to keep cattle moving and keep things moving.
1: Yeah, keep all the livestock moving. That's the critical issue down in that part of the world. What about other producers down there, Angie? Did you get an opportunity to talk with them? What's their level of awareness of what's going on? And what's their level of awareness of what they're supposed to do if they find it?
0: Yeah, like I said, we went to that community meeting in Uvalde. I think there was about 300 producers there. That local sale barn actually hosted it there. And so we got to talk to a lot of producers there. Haley and I actually talked to a producer who, an older gentleman who had lived through it in the 60s and in the, you know, and was actually a cowboy that was day riding at that point and treating the calves. And he kind of captured that for us. So watch for that story on drovers.com here later this week. But, you know, we talked to them. There's fear. There's rumors that your cattle can't move. You know, there was rumors that sale barn was shut down, but those aren't true. You know, so just rely, you know, I guess the big thing is don't rely just on social media. I mean, reach out to Texas Animal Health, reach out to USDA, read the Drover's articles, you know, and we're trying to keep people up to date. There's from that community meeting, I had a chance to talk to Dr. T.R. Lensford, who was one of the assistant vet down there in Texas. And I did a Q&A. And I really think that kind of summarized all the questions that were asked that day or people were concerned about. And it's a really good tool that I encourage people to go out and read if you have questions about screwworm and how it's impacting those South Texas producers and
1: fantastic.
0: How it's...
1: And as always, we need to wrap up this conversation with a message to consumers. This is not a food safety issue. This
0: is
1: an animal health issue, and it is being addressed. Angie, thank you so much. We'll talk to you again soon.
0: Yeah. Have a great day, Chip. Hey!
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1: Joining us now, John Ebert, product and marketing lead at John Deere. 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
6: Yeah, absolutely. Precision Upgrades is a division that we created within John Deere. Its sole intent is to focus on how do farmers get more out of the investment they've already made in their equipment that's in their shed. So we deliberately retrofit precision ag components and technology across planters, sprayers, combines.
1: So as these farms do more with less, what kinds of performance or efficiency gains are farmers seeing
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6: Yeah, it really boils down to three things. First one being input efficiency. So how can we help farmers do the agronomic job that they're trying to do more precisely and efficiently? The second one's really timeliness. So in a narrow window of time that you have to get the crop planted or sprayed, how do we make sure that the customer can get that job done timely? Yeah. And these upgrades are helping tender less, be more efficient with their logistics. It's really around more acres, more productivity. 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
5: How does a guy make a decision that it's time for one of these precision upgrades?
6: So I encourage farmers to think about their trade cycle and their fleet, and sometimes you're 3 to 5 years out maybe before you're going to get that next newer piece of equipment. And it depends because we've got broad compatibility, meaning we put displays and receivers on older equipment. Our compatibility goes back 20 plus years on planters. 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
1: Welcome back to AgriTalk. I'm Chip. All right, Karen Bonert, the editorial director at Farm Journal's Milk, has been working on a State of the Dairy Industry report, and part of that, of course, is marketing the product that is being produced out there. And we're going to talk about some of that right now with Mariah Safa. She is the senior director, consumer marketing at Dairy Max. Mariah, welcome to AgriTalk. I think we've got you on mute, Mariah. Yep. We're working on
10: there
1: getting
10: we go.
1: Our,
10: so sorry.
1: There we go.
10: It wasn't letting me for a second. It said it was waiting for the host. I appreciate that. Good morning. How are you?
1: We're doing just fine, just fine. Hey, before we get into this, give us 30 seconds on Dairy Max. What is it?
10: Yeah, absolutely. Dairy Max is a state and regional checkoff organization. So we are over a region kind of in the middle of the country. We focus in on states like Texas, Colorado, New Mexico, Wyoming, all the way up to Montana. I can't forget about Louisiana and parts of Oklahoma as well, and a little bit of Kansas there. But we focus in on marketing, promotions, advertising, public relations, partnerships, these kinds of things to drive the industry forward and increase positive perception of dairy, largely with consumers. And across, you know, different industries as well. So that's a little bit about what we do.
1: It's a big number of dairies, isn't it? Like 700 dairies, something like that?
10: It is a lot of dairies. We're very proud to be over a large state regional organization and represent those families to the best of our abilities. But yes, there are a lot of farms that we represent.
1: Right, right. Okay. Help us understand the efforts to market to Gen Z, all right? And why are you focused on Gen Z? Why is it so important for dairy?
10: Yeah, absolutely. It's a great question. And honestly, I think it affects industries

0: outside of the dairy industry. We're certainly a part of it, but Gen Z is very much so a conundrum. I think there's a couple of key things to think about when you're considering Gen Z and how to market to them, and why we've decided that it's important for us. One of those is that Gen Z is now the largest generation of any generation. They are also the wealthiest generation. They're overtaking the boomers pretty shortly here. Their buying power is projected to reach around 12 million by 2030. So they're going to have a lot of sway in the consumer space and, you know, a lot of purchasing power. But I think the biggest challenge for us is just that they are very hesitant to trust large industries really across the board. Again, it does affect dairy, but really across the board, large industries. And we've seen this time and time again. We see this in our own studies. We do a study here at Dairy Max called Attitude Usage Awareness Study. And that really looks at like how consumers are purchasing and how they are consuming in this region, and how they are feeling in terms of, you know, trustworthiness. And they are consistently low rankers for us. And I think there's also an important piece here in that traditionally we have seen young people drink milk or consume dairy, perhaps fall off for a period, and then they become parents. And then they start consuming dairy once again because they are buying it for their children, and their doctors are educating them at that point about the health benefits that are, of course, associated with dairy. But what we're seeing with Gen Z specifically is that they are having less children than other generations, and they are having them later on in their lives. So this kind of time period that we were using in order to recapture this audience is now becoming a little bit more elusive for us. So
1: gotcha.
0: I think it's a lot of things coupled together, just understanding how important that generation is in terms of their size and buying power, and how, you know, they're feeling about, you know, food safety and industry at large is a problem for us.
1: So what media are you using to reach them? They don't use traditional media like I did.
0: Yeah, it's a great question. One thing that we say all the time, I would say it's like our North Star, is that we meet consumers where they're at. We do not try and choose our own channels and then expect consumers to have an interest in us. We have to find ways to integrate naturally and authentically into places where they're already spending time, places that feel native to them and voices that feel native to them. These younger people really trust people over, you know, large scale institutions. So I would say that's kind of the first part of it. One thing that's new for us, kind of a campaign that's been first of its kind, is our Fortnite games. So this is for both Alpha and kind of that younger Gen Z segment. But recently we built two Fortnite maps. One was called Farm Tycoon, and that did have educational facts, of course, about farming practices, and that one did really well for us. We built on that momentum and created the full farm to table story with our Diner Tycoon launch that was released into market this past July, so almost a year ago. And that one was really exciting for us. It was a little bit bigger, a little bit better, and it was certainly entertainment first, but it did have that education component. There were incentives for those young consumers who were playing the game to read facts about the benefits of dairy, the nutritional benefits.
1: Cool.
0: And that game actually, in its opening weekend, hit number one both globally and nationally, which is absolutely huge for a Fortnite map because there are so many Fortnite maps that launch all of the time. But that's one of the ways that we're finding consumers where they're spending time.
1: Yep, that meeting them where they are spending their time. That's really interesting, Mariah. Hey, thank you for the update. Really important stuff. Need to reach that Gen Z market out there. Maria, thank you.
0: Yeah, of course. Thank you so much for having me.
1: You bet. That is Mariah Safa. She is the Senior Director, Consumer Marketing at Dairy Max. All right. Thank you so much for listening here this morning. Come back this afternoon. Michelle Rook is going to have a conversation with Dwayne.

0: Bussey from Bolt Marketing, Kurt Kavorek from Clean Fuels, and Dennis Todi from USDA and ARS on Ag Weather. And tomorrow morning, we've got a farmer forum right here on AgriTalk.
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8: ABC News, I'm Sherry Preston. A signing ceremony for the Iran-U.S. Memorandum of Understanding ending fighting in the Middle East is now set for Friday in Switzerland. ABC's Karen Travers is in the French Alps where the G7 summit is happening this week. She has more on the deal.
9: The fate of Iran's nuclear program is still to be negotiated. But the president said today that that stage could actually be easier, as he put it, than the stages so far.
10: But we have a deal that's a fair deal, that's a good deal.
9: There are still some important questions left unanswered about the unfreezing of Iran's assets, the lifting of sanctions.
8: And whether the deal includes Israel pulling back from areas of Lebanon, Israel says it will not do that. Oil prices falling back below $80 a barrel for the first time since early March. Law enforcement officials say they disrupted planned attacks meant to target the UFC cage match at the White House on Sunday. Five people are currently under arrest. This is ABC News. Now that the Iran deal is about to be made public, a lot of folks are wondering when we'll start to see gas prices come down significantly. That's still unclear, but when it comes to other items affected by inflation, you might not see changes there for some time, says ABC's Elizabeth Schulze.
11: Airlines have said that fares won't drop this summer. Demand for travel has stayed strong, even with those higher ticket prices. And other businesses that we've been talking to, from grocers to farmers, do tell us that they are still paying those fuel surcharges. As we've seen with overall inflation, prices can go up very quickly, and then it can take time for them to come back down.
8: The Grammys are adding five new categories for the 2026 awards. Prizes will now be given to Best Asian Pop Performance category, Best R&B Collaboration, Best Traditional Pop Performance, Best Traditional Folk Performance, and Best Latin Song. Alterations will also be made to the Best New Artist category, allowing artists to submit four times, up from three. I'm Sherry Preston, ABC News.

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4: Through Friday, there's very little to talk about. We're going to have windy periods. We're going to have some very warm days. We're going to have some temperatures that will actually cool off a little bit. And we're looking at low humidity, wind, and very warm, dry conditions at times, making for some very high fire dangers across the high plains. Could there be some hope from rain and some badly needed precipitation? Well, not until the weekend. Through Friday, we're high and dry. Over the weekend, there will be some moisture working its way up from the south. And with daytime heating, we should have thunderstorm activity developing this weekend, stretching into Monday. Until then, however, not much going on.
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4: Here's your forecast from the Platte Valley Bank Weather Center. It'll be sunny to partly sunny today. Temperatures upper 80s to lower 90s, becoming windy. Northwest winds of 15 to 30 by afternoon. Lows tonight, mild, lower 60s because the wind continues. Windy on Wednesday, cooler, lower 80s, down into the low 50s and brisk winds Wednesday night. Highs will only be upper 70s to near 80 on Thursday, 80s and 90s Friday, 80s to near 90 for the weekend, but the weekend will bring some afternoon and evening thunderstorms.
10: Some sunshine around the area right now, and temperatures at the Legacy Co-op location, 77 currently at Dalton, 78 at Bridgeport, 79 at Main Street Market at Torrington, 74 at Main Street Market at Scotts Bluff, 75 at Alliance, 75 at Main Street Market at Kimball. Get weather information anytime through KNEB.com. Click weather and then weather in your neighborhood for webcams and weather conditions for Legacy Co-op locations around the area. Right now at KNEB here at Scotts Bluff, we have 75 degrees.
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5: Thank you, Steve, and good morning. It ended up being an about-face for the Scottsbluff County Board last night as a majority of the commissioners voted against a ban on fireworks for this coming Independence Day holiday. Led by Ken Meyer 2 weeks ago, three board members voted for having the board's legal counsel draw up a resolution to temporarily prohibit pyrotechnics using the county's zoning regulations. However, Russ Reisig asked for a reconsideration of that vote, and Michael Blue withdrew his support, noting there are specific laws on fireworks, and he had reservations about using zoning powers in this manner.
6: I've been back and forth on this thing. You know, I see where people are coming from. But then, my personal opinion is, where do we draw the line with us telling people what they can and cannot do? I really thought if people were really, really concerned, and I think they are, and I think most people, if they do fireworks, they're going to do them whether they're banned or not, and they're going to use extra precaution.
5: After the reconsideration vote was successful, commissioners voted 3-2 against the prohibition resolution, with Meyer and Matt Parsley in favor. Meanwhile, Kimball County commissioners Monday approved their resolution on a temporary ban using zoning regulations with language that says it will remain in effect until such time as drought and wildfire risk conditions materially improve or until the board takes further action to modify or rescind it. Nebraska Governor Jim Pillen with the Department of Health and Human Services recognized yesterday as Elder Abuse Awareness Day in Nebraska during a proclamation signing ceremony. Pillen highlighted the importance of the day during his statewide call-in program yesterday afternoon.
7: We were with the Nebraska Healthcare Association, is the group that helps all the nursing homes. And, you know, I think that when we talk about our greatest citizens and some of our most vulnerable citizens, that we make sure that we recognize what that takes. And maybe the first goal would be, I'm guilty, for all of us to check in on a neighbor who's living on their own. Or if you know folks that are living in a home, you know, take a half hour to go visit once in a blue moon to say hello. I think that it's really, really important that as our population ages that we have an ability to speak about it so that we don't forget and that they're a key part of our communities and our families. It's really not much more complicated than that.
5: The event aligned with World Elder Abuse Awareness Day, a global observance aimed at promoting a better understanding of abuse and neglect of aging individuals. A Nebraska appellate court has upheld the conviction and maximum 3-year prison sentence of an Alliance man for third-degree sexual assault of a child. Storm Peterson was convicted by a Box Butte County jury in June of 2025 for an incident involving a 12-year-old girl in October 2024. Jurors found him guilty on one count and not guilty on a second allegation. On appeal, Peterson argued his 36-month sentence was excessive and claimed he received ineffective assistance from his trial attorney. The Nebraska Court of Appeals rejected both arguments, finding the sentence was within legal limits and that the district court properly considered sentencing factors. The court also ruled Peterson's claims of ineffective counsel were too vague to be reviewed, affirming both the conviction and the sentence. Two Scottsbluff residents were hospitalized after an early Sunday morning house fire. Fire Prevention Officer Chris Perales says shortly after midnight, Scottsbluff firefighters were dispatched to the 1500 block of Avenue X for a report of heavy smoke in a residence. All occupants were able to self-evacuate and were accounted for. However, crews were advised two residents needed medical attention due to smoke inhalation after attempting to extinguish the fire. Those residents were evaluated by Regional West

0: EMS and were transported to the hospital for further evaluation. Perales says the fire started in the kitchen pantry. However, the cause of the fire remains under investigation. He tells KNEB News the home lacked working smoke alarms, and given the time of the fire late at night, the situation could have been much different had the occupants been asleep, which is a grave reminder that residents should ensure they have working smoke alarms in their homes. Owners of certain properties in Morrill County may be surprised if they soon receive a second valuation change notice. Assessor John Erickson announced recently that owners of rural residential properties and residential property owners in Bayard will be getting a new notice that will more likely than not show a smaller increase compared to the first notice. Erickson says shortly after taking office, he was instructed by the State Property Tax Division to adjust those valuations with an 8% equalization increase, but the process he was told to use resulted in an adjustment that came in at about 13% higher. He says the snafu was discovered after questions were raised about the original notices. Erickson says, in addition, the state had found commercial properties in the county were overvalued at 108% of the market, but those levels were properly adjusted downward to comply with state law before those notices went out. He said last week he's waiting for the green light on the fix to get those certain residential valuations back to where they should have been and get the new notices in the mail. Check out our Rural Radio Scottsbluff app presented by Regional West. 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
5: Good morning, I'm Lacey Shippey for the Rural Radio Network, and it's time for a look at our midday livestock trade with livestock market analyst Kyle Bumstead. And Kyle, we're seeing a good rally here in the cattle market today. Tell me what you're making of the trade.
6: Well, Lacey, it looks to me like some non-commercial buying here. As we look at this thing here, the spreads are under a little bit of pressure here. We're going to see that feeder cattle index. It's going to make a little bit of a move here today. The feeders index is going to be up $1.37 here at 364.03 with a daily average of 366.69 on 4,418 head. That Joplin Missouri sale was 361 up $2. OKC was up, was 366 up $13. And then you had Worthing's annual barbecue sale. They put in 1,000 head at 373. Another thing that we're seeing here today is box beef. We're up 40. Six on the choice, up $1.58 here on the select. So that's kind of helping things out here potentially as far as the psychology of these non-commercial funds coming in here to buy. But when you look at the spreads here, we're seeing these feeder cattle spreads under a little bit of pressure here. We're seeing the August lose ground here to the September. The September is losing ground to the October, and the October is losing ground to the November. Building a little bit of premium out there in those deferreds, which isn't really technically bullish here. You're seeing that commercial selling come through. On the live cattle side of things here, we've seen some big someone really massively getting out of their short June cattle here. We've seen some big iceberg orders here. Somebody's trying to get out crying uncle here. It's time for them to get out. We've only got a couple weeks left in this contract, so we've seen a lot of movement here, and I think it was somebody covering some shorts here. They finally realized that June wasn't going to go to 240 when you're trading a 260 cash market, and you're sitting here at 255. So, speaking of cash, it's been very, very quiet, although I have heard some auctions around the country, up in the north here that have been steady money with last week. So that remains to be seen. But, as far as the actual movement here, it looks to be like a little bit of a commercial selling as well, too. Do keep in mind we could be in for a setback as far as these feeders go. We've rallied about $30 in 8 days, so anything's possible, especially on this holiday shortened week ahead of cattle on feeder port, Lacey.
5: Thank you, Kyle. That is livestock market analyst Kyle Bumstead here on the Rural Radio Network.
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11: So what are you going to share with us on the good stuff for today?
12: Well, now that we have confirmed that this coming Sunday is Father's Day, the actual American Father's Day, I've got a piece called Daddy's Love.
11: Oh, there you go.
12: By Jenny Senrud Hutton. My daddy loved the strangest things, undoing knots in our shoestrings, getting up early to start the fire, sourdough pancakes piled higher and higher, cutting kids' hair as they turned and squirmed, admiring curls from a fresh home perm, explaining math to the nth degree from first grade to infinity. Monogrammed hankies and garish ties were special gifts to treasure with pride, teaching us all to stand on skis, ride a bike or a horse with ease, stopping his work to build a treehouse or a better trap for a conceited mouse, cuddling little kids with skinned-up knees, bidding sons goodbye, heading overseas, setting off fireworks of 4th of July, what a display in the nighttime sky. Removing quills from Spike's poor nose, hoping he'd leave old Porky alone. A thousand more of these self-same things caused our childish hearts to sing. We realize now as never before, him loving thus made us love him more. Little things that made our hearts whole, straight from Daddy's loving soul. And that's again Jenny Senrud Hutton. It's called Daddy's Love.
11: Well, I'm going to take it up a step to Grandpa's Spurs by Kevin Reese of Allentown.
12: I like the sound of that.
11: So we're on a roll now. They ain't nothing fancy, not expensive or rare, but I got one on each of my boots, so that makes them my pair. He wasn't a famous bronc rider or a man of special means, just a simple man who made his living by getting dirty jeans. He dirtied them with windmill grease, hay, dust, and vaccine, cow byproducts, horses too, then diesel and gasoline. He taught me many things when I was just a lad, like how to drive and how to pray, to try and hold my tongue when I got mad. He taught me lots of other things, and one thing is for sure, I remember every one when I wear Grandpa's spurs. That was provided to us by Kevin Reese's family, Kevin from rural Valentine, a cowboy and a poet.
12: Indeed, that's right. Yeah, across this, things to think about when you retire. I guess that means we don't have time to think about it yet, but put it on your list. I planted some birdseed. A bird came up. Now I don't know what to feed it.
11: Okay.
12: I had amnesia once, or twice. I went to San Francisco. I found someone's heart. Now what?
11: That's kind of creepy.
12: Protons have mass. I didn't even know they were Catholic.
11: We're getting religious.
12: Oh, and a little scientific. All I ask is a chance to prove that money can't make me happy.
11: Oh, well, yeah, that'd be a good try, wouldn't it?
12: Experiment. If the world were a logical place, men would be the ones who ride horses side saddle. What is a free gift? Aren't all gifts free?
11: Somebody paid for it somewhere, probably.
12: But, well, yeah, no. But a gift to you is free. They told me I was gullible, and I believed them.
11: Well, that's kind of the definition of the word, isn't it?
12: Teach a child to be polite and courteous in the home, and when he grows up, he'll never be able to merge his car onto the freeway.
11: Good advice, especially if you're from California or something.
12: That's right. Experience is a thing you have left when everything else is gone.
11: That's exactly right. And if you have something to share on the good stuff, please send it to kimhburge@gmail.com and keep listening for more of the good stuff.
13: 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Chris Cottrell back with you on the Rural Radio Network. We've got two local baseball broadcasts coming up for tonight. The Western Nebraska Pioneers playing a road game at Morgan County. The Pios were off last night. Two nights ago, they rallied for a 4-3 win over the Outlaws. Tonight, the Pioneers at Morgan County, and we'll have the road broadcast here on KDB starting at 6:20. First pitch will be at 6:35. Tonight in Legion Baseball, it's Gearing Platte Valley Companies visiting the Bridgeport Bombers. That'll be a junior-senior doubleheader. Gearing seniors went 2-1 on their eastern swing over the weekend. They're currently 7-5. Bridgeport just three games into their summer with losses to Sheridan County and two losses to Chadron. Jeff Kelly with the Gearing broadcast tonight on KMOR 93.3, starting, I'd guess, really anywhere from maybe 6:45 to even 7:15. First pitch 15 minutes after the start of the pregame show. The The Wesco Zephyrs played yesterday morning, closing out their CWS trip back east. They got a big 8-1 win over Omaha

0: Concordia. Two standouts in the win at the plate. Dustin Rector hit a grand slam and he connected on a three-run double, so he drove in seven on the mound. Owen Latham tossing a seven-inning complete game. He allowed just the one run and struck out seven along the way. With the win, the Zephyrs now 13-11. They'll host Sheridan County coming up tomorrow night, and we're set to carry that game on 107.3 The Trail. There was more local baseball last night. The Outlaws were home at the stadium, and they got a 9-8 win over Morgan County. Braden Bassey went 3-for-5 with 3 RBI and 3 runs scored. Same exact stat line for Jaden Barillo. Alan Seepersod got the win in relief with 3 innings of 2-run ball. He struck out 3. The latest schedule update I have on the Front Range League shows the Outlaws will be back in action again tomorrow on the road at Morgan County. College National Finals Rodeo. Scottsbluff native Tate Talkington sitting in 14th place yesterday morning after the first go-round in tie-down roping. Talkington clocked a time of 11.9 seconds in that opening run. He's there representing the University of Wyoming.
1: Super excited to be going back to Casper again. Pretty big stage for us on the college level. So going to be a lot of good guys up there to compete against. Just excited to get it kicked off and hopefully have a good week in Casper.
0: Tate Talkington back in Casper for a third straight year at the CNFR competing in tie-down roping. The College World Series continued yesterday at Charles Schwab Field in Omaha. Texas downed Alabama 14-2 in an elimination game, and Oklahoma beat Georgia 4-3 in a winner's bracket game. Two elimination games set for today. West Virginia plays Troy at noon, and Georgia squares off with Texas tonight at 6 o'clock. Those times are Mountain Time. Rockies last night opened a set in Chicago against the Cubs. Rookie Cole Carrig gave the team a lead in the eighth with a 3-run blast. Cubs got within one in their half of the eighth. Bottom nine, Chicago got one to tie, now looking for the game winner.
2: Matt Shaw in an ideal spot. 3-1 here with the bases loaded. Ball four, that's the game. The Cubs walk it off with two in the ninth. 5-4 the final.
0: That was Jack Corrigan on the Rockies Radio Network last night. Cubs rally for the win in that series opener. Seth Halverson, the blown save. Jefferson Mejia, the loss. Rockies with 7 hits on the offensive side is all. Same two clubs again tonight on the north side at Wrigley Field. And we'll have the broadcast on KOLT 690 and 101.7 starting at 5:30. First pitch will be at 6:10. That is the latest this hour right here at the Sports Desk with you again on the Rural Radio Network. I'm Chris Cottrell.
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6: Through Friday, there's very little to talk about. We're going to have windy periods. We're going to have some very warm days. We're going to have some temperatures that will actually cool off a little bit. And we're looking at low humidity, wind, and very warm, dry conditions at times, making for some very high fire dangers across the high plains. Could there be some hope from rain and some badly needed precipitation? Well, not until the weekend. Through Friday, we're high and dry. Over the weekend, there will be some moisture working its way up from the south. And with daytime heating, we should have thunderstorm activity developing this weekend, stretching into Monday. Until then, however, not much going on.
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6: Here's your forecast from the Platte Valley Bank Weather Center. It'll be sunny to partly sunny today. Temperatures upper 80s to lower 90s, becoming windy. Northwest winds of 15 to 30 by afternoon. Lows tonight, mild, lower 60s because the wind continues. Windy on Wednesday, cooler, lower 80s, down into the low 50s and brisk winds Wednesday night. Highs will only be upper

0: Currently at KNEB, a temperature reading at 77 degrees.
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0: Time again for a check of some news headlines here on KNEB. 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
2: Thank you, Steve, and good morning. It ended up being an about-face for the Scottsbluff County Board last night as a majority of the commissioners voted against a ban on fireworks for this coming Independence Day holiday. Led by Ken Meyer 2 weeks ago, three board members voted for having the board's legal counsel draw up a resolution to temporarily prohibit pyrotechnics using the county's zoning regulations. However, Russ Reisig asked for a reconsideration of that vote, and Michael Blue withdrew his support, noting there are specific laws on fireworks, and he had reservations about using zoning powers in this manner.
3: I've been back and forth on this thing. You know, I see where people are coming from. But then, my personal opinion is, where do we draw the line with us telling people what they can and cannot do? I really thought if people were really, really concerned, and I think they are, and I think most people, if they do fireworks, they're going to do them whether they're banned or not. And they're going to use extra precaution.
2: After the reconsideration vote was successful, commissioners voted 3-2 against the prohibition resolution, with Meyer and Matt Parsley in favor. Meanwhile, Kimball County commissioners Monday approved their resolution on a temporary ban using zoning regulations with language that says it will remain in effect until such time as drought and wildfire risk conditions materially improve or until the board takes further action to modify or rescind it. Nebraska Governor Jim Pillen with the Department of Health and Human Services recognized yesterday as Elder Abuse Awareness Day in Nebraska during a proclamation signing ceremony. Pillen highlighted the importance of the day during his statewide call-in program yesterday afternoon.
4: We were with the Nebraska Healthcare Association, is the group that helps all the nursing homes. And, you know, I think that when we talk about our greatest citizens and some of our most vulnerable citizens, that we make sure that we recognize what that takes. And maybe the first goal would be, I'm guilty, for all of us to check in on a neighbor who's living on their own. Or if you know folks that are living in a home, you know, take a half hour to go visit once in a blue moon to say hello. I think that it's really, really important that as our population ages that we have an ability to speak about it so that we don't forget and that they're a key part of our communities and our families. It's really not much more complicated than that.
2: The event aligned with World Elder Abuse Awareness Day, a global observance aimed at promoting a better understanding of abuse and neglect of aging individuals. A Nebraska appellate court has upheld the conviction and maximum 3-year prison sentence of an Alliance man for third-degree sexual assault of a child. Storm Peterson was convicted by a Box Butte County jury in June of 2025 for an incident involving a 12-year-old girl in October 2024. Jurors found him guilty on one count and not guilty on a second allegation. On appeal, Peterson argued his 36-month sentence was excessive and claimed he received ineffective assistance from his trial attorney. The Nebraska Court of Appeals rejected both arguments, finding the sentence was within legal limits and that the district court properly considered sentencing factors. The court also ruled Peterson's claims of ineffective counsel were too vague to be reviewed, affirming both the conviction and the sentence. Two Scottsbluff residents were hospitalized after an early Sunday morning house fire. Fire Prevention Officer Chris Perales says shortly after midnight, Scottsbluff firefighters were dispatched to the 1500 block of Avenue X for a report of heavy smoke in a residence. All occupants were able to self-evacuate and were accounted for. However, crews were advised two residents needed medical attention due to smoke inhalation after attempting to extinguish the fire. Those residents were evaluated by Regional West EMS

0: and were transported to the hospital for further evaluation. Perales says the fire started in the kitchen pantry. However, the cause of the fire remains under investigation. He tells KNEB News the home lacked working smoke alarms, and given the time of the fire late at night, the situation could have been much different had the occupants been asleep, which is a grave reminder that residents should ensure they have working smoke alarms in their homes. Owners of certain properties in Morrill County may be surprised if they soon receive a second valuation change notice. Assessor John Erickson announced recently that owners of rural residential properties and residential property owners in Bayard will be getting a new notice that will more likely than not show a smaller increase compared to the first notice. Erickson says shortly after taking office, he was instructed by the State Property Tax Division to adjust those valuations with an 8% equalization increase, but the process he was told to use resulted in an adjustment that came in at about 13% higher. He says the snafu was discovered after questions were raised about the original notices. Erickson says, in addition, the state had found commercial properties in the county were overvalued at 108% of the market, but those levels were properly adjusted downward to comply with state law before those notices went out. He said last week he's waiting for the green light on the fix to get those certain residential valuations back to where they should have been and get the new notices in the mail. Check out our Rural Radio Scottsbluff app presented by Regional West. 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
3: Extension Almanac.
4: Outdoor activities during the upcoming summer can be ruined by pesky mosquitoes. Nebraska Extension urban entomologist Jody Green says the right clothing and smart use of repellents are a good defense against mosquitoes. But she also talks about a few common sense ideas for keeping the population under control around your house. Mosquitoes can breed in places you might not have thought of, and she suggests scouting around your home for places that can collect water.
5: It's finally summertime, and that's a time for grilling out with friends, working in the garden, harvesting some of our food crops, and it's also a time for mosquitoes. So let's talk about what we can do to protect ourselves from mosquito bites this summer. Mosquitoes are semi-aquatic, which means they spend most of their life cycle in aquatic environments. The female mosquito lays her eggs near or on the surface of the water where her larvae and pupae will develop. As adults, she is very mobile and she feeds not only on blood, but males and female mosquitoes will feed on nectar from flowering plants in the garden. We want to protect ourselves from mosquito bites because mosquitoes can transmit viruses such as West Nile virus and St. Louis encephalitis. We can protect ourselves by, one, reducing the population of mosquitoes in our landscape and nearby areas, and two, by preventing them from biting us by wearing repellents. One of the things we can do is dump standing water. Mosquitoes can breed in the smallest amount of water, which includes a planter, a tree hole, a bird bath, or some tires left in the yard. When the water is left stagnant, mosquitoes can complete their life cycle in as little as 7 to 10 days. Adult mosquitoes, on the other hand, can fly in from up to 2 miles away. So even if they're not breeding in your yard, they can fly in from neighboring yards and from the vegetation that they rest in during the day. Besides dumping standing water, you can also treat the water that can't be dumped with mosquito dunks or Bacillus thuringiensis israeliensis. This is a bacterial product that the larvae of mosquitoes eat,

0: that will wipe them out, but it is non-toxic to wildlife, birds, fish, and humans. Another thing you can do is avoid going outside during times that mosquitoes are most active in your area, like dawn and dusk. You can wear loose-fitting clothing, a light color, so mosquitoes can land on you but not bite. But again, that mosquito repellent that's EPA approved is recommended so mosquitoes won't land on you. Make sure to fix your screens to your house. Keep your doors closed when not in use so mosquitoes aren't flying into your home. You can also run a fan when you're sitting outside on a porch so mosquitoes have a hard time landing and will go away. One of the things you can do is share this information with your neighbors and your homeowners association, because mosquito populations is a community-wide problem, and the more people dumping standing water and reducing their populations in their own yard will make the whole neighborhood a mosquito-free place.
1: Keeping mosquitoes under control can be as simple as draining water that may have collected in plant containers, children's toys, low areas in the landscape, or tires that are around the area. Wearing the proper clothing and using repellents will also keep mosquitoes from biting you. For Nebraska Extension Almanac, I'm Brad Mills.
2: 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For more information on how your university is serving Nebraskans, go to extension.unl.edu.
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5: Thank you, Bill. It is Tuesday, June 16th, 2026. Here's what's happening today in America. B-52 crash, Newsom investigation, Big Fox purchase, and a 0-0 win. That's all coming up. Then Bill's going to be here with your message of the day. But first, an Air Force B-52 bomber crashed shortly after takeoff at Edwards Air Force Base in California. The crash happened at 11:20 a.m. Pacific time. The Air Force and NASA conduct test flights of new and developmental aircraft at Edwards Air Force Base. The B-52, which typically carries a crew of five, is a long-range bomber capable of carrying both conventional and nuclear weapons over a very long distance and has been used in conflicts from Vietnam to today. There are 76 B-52s remaining in the Air Force inventory. Speaking of California, Gavin Newsom, the governor, says Trump's Justice Department is investigating him and his wife. Aides to Gavin Newsom say several people associated with the couple have been contacted by federal agents in just the past week. It's unclear what this is about, but the focus seems to be Newsom's wife. The New York Times quoted someone familiar with the investigation who said this is actually not politically motivated, but they had been initiated by federal law enforcement officials in California, not launched by officials in Washington. Newsom said that Donald Trump isn't just coming after me because of my mean tweets. He's coming after me because I am considering running for president. And to get me, he's coming after my wife. Again, we don't know exactly what this is about, but in California for a long time, there have been rumors of, let's say, conflicts of interests with Gavin Newsom's wife's NGOs. Fox has bought the streaming company Roku for $25 billion, Fox also owns Tubi. So now Fox is the third largest company in U.S. television by share of viewing audience. Roku controls 3% of all streaming viewership in the United States, but they're fifth behind YouTube, Netflix, Disney, and Prime Video. Some World Cup news. The big game of the day yesterday, the big upset. One of the best teams in the world, World Cup veteran Spain versus World Cup rookies Cape Verde. And Cape Verde won 0-0. It's technically a tie, but it's Cape Verde. For them, that's as good as they ever could have imagined. Their goalie had 7 saves. For the record, Cape Verde is a chain of islands off the coast of Africa. They have a population of 500,000 people, which is about the size of Fresno, California.

0: I won't always do World Cup updates, but this is just to get excited for the big game on Friday, America versus Australia in Seattle, 3 o'clock Eastern. 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The great Bill O'Reilly has your message of the day. 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
1: Time now for the O'Reilly Update message of the day. On this Tuesday, it seems everybody is involved with the Knicks winning the NBA championship. This is what is called front running. And Americans are excellent at it. I knew the Fonz had jumped the shark. Happy days cliche, when Taylor Swift showed up to cheer on the Knickerbockers. With much respect to Miss Taylor, who showed Mandami how capitalism really works, what the deuce was she doing giggling and hopping around in the front row? Spike Lee ordered a double cup of Pepto-Bismol. We all know President Trump zipped into Madison Square Garden to discuss an NBA franchise in Tehran with Knicks owner Jim Dolan. And Barack Obama praised the Knicks in a speech as well. No word from Joe Biden, who really isn't doing much these days other than following Jill around, asking, who do you love the most? Jill may have replied, the Knicks. We just don't know. Anyway, even many New York haters got on the Knick train, which is absolutely something to see. Next up, the Mets? Nah. I'm Bill O'Reilly. I approve the message by writing it. You can reach me, bill@billoreilly.com, bill@billoreilly.com, name in town if you wish to opine. Mail. Frank John Lamero, Fleetwood, New York. What happens if the Iranians break the rules of the deal? Well, it depends who's president. So, military action, that could happen if the Iranians don't live up to the treaty. A whole bunch of things that could happen. But you don't go into a treaty saying, well, if they don't do what the treaty says. You have to have a plan B, and Trump does, military. Eric is a concierge member. If you'd like to be one, it'll enhance your life. Go to BillO'Reilly.com, sign up, and you got a problem? We'll help you with that problem. Eric says, come on, Bill, stop pushing sensationalism. Me. War takes time. Did anyone think this Iran war was going to be over in a week? Crazy. Trump is not in danger of a crisis. I'm not MAGA, but he's always 10 steps ahead of everybody. Well, Eric, look, your point of view is your point of view, but it's not based on polling. Can't be. Because in polling, he is in trouble. But if this deal comes through, you'll see his polling numbers surge. Mark Davies, Pattaya, Thailand.

0: And I understood that America doesn't negotiate with terrorists, so that's true. Why are we negotiating with Iranian leadership? Because it's individual terrorists we don't negotiate with. If it's a terrorist state, sometimes you have to. And this is one of those times. You just can't go in and kill every human being that's living in Iran. In a moment, something you might not know. Most people already know the medications they want, they need. 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
0: Now the O'Reilly Update brings you something you might not know. 16 years ago today, the remote nation of Bhutan became the first country on Earth to ban the sale of tobacco. The resulting headlines renewed attention for one of the planet's most isolated places. Here is the story behind the Himalayan Kingdom. Nestled in the highest mountain range on Earth, Bhutan, it's one of the few places in Asia that was never occupied by a foreign power. First inhabited by an ancient sect of Buddhists in the 8th century, the nation was formally established in 1616. Tibetan monks ran the place until the early 20th century when a powerful warlord declared himself king. Bhutan was ruled by absolute monarchs until 2006. When the ruler announced democratic elections would be held in 24 months. Today, Bhutan is a constitutional monarchy with the king as the head of state and an elected prime minister acting as head of the government. And here's something else you might not know. Bhutan's unique location and history make it one of the most fascinating places on the planet. Here are some facts. Bhutan is the only carbon-negative country in the world. Because of its large forests and low level of industry, the nation absorbs 3 times the amount of carbon dioxide it produces. Bhutan has exactly 0 traffic lights. All roads are moderated by police officers. The capital city has just 15 stop signs. Finally, if you plan on taking a trek to Bhutan, get ready for a rough landing. The international airport is considered a death trap by many experienced pilots. The landing strip sits on a 20,000-foot peak with limited visibility. Because of its dangerous location, fewer than 20 people are certified to land commercial jets in Bhutan. Back in a moment. Are you trapped in a timeshare? Fees rise every year.

0: 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I am Bill O'Reilly. 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
5: ABC News, I'm Michelle Franzen. The FBI says they've arrested five people in connection with a foiled plot to attack UFC matches held at the White House Sunday. Sources tell ABC News the alleged plot involved using drones packed with explosives. The suspects allegedly using Signal Chat. ABC News contributor and former FBI profiler Brad Garrett says questions remain.
6: Was there anything else planned? Because they love symbolic events. We don't know their motivation for doing this, but the point being, could they have something else lined up? It's a long, hot summer. There's a lot of events that occur around the country. Did they have something else planned?
5: In France, President Trump telling reporters at the G7 summit he believes Iran will finalize a memo of understanding this Friday to end the war, and that includes Iran not having a nuclear weapon. Terms of the peace deal, though, have not been made public. Democratic Senate Minority Leader Chuck Schumer now calling for the president to hold a classified briefing with the so-called Gang of Eight. Michelle Franzen, ABC News. Nearly 2 weeks after it was first detected on the umbilical cord of a calf in South Texas, the New World screwworm infestation spreading now to a dozen animals. ABC's Jim Ryan has more from Dallas.
7: In Texas, cattle, sheep, and goats in six counties have been found infested with the parasitic larvae of the New World screwworm, along with a dog in New Mexico. The latest case came from Sutton County, 135 miles northwest of San Antonio, raising concerns that the screwworm problem is moving beyond South Texas, where it first came in from Mexico.
5: Millions across the South affected by life-threatening flash flooding.
8: The governor of Texas declaring a disaster for more than 100 counties across the state. In Waco, highways turned into rivers.
9: There's a car just floating down the median.
8: Vehicles washed down the interstate as fast-moving water overtook the road.
10: Literally, I'm not kidding, you thought I was going to die out here.
8: First responders rescuing dozens of people, even using ropes to pull one trapped driver to safety.
5: ABC's Hannah Batta, Michelle Franzen, ABC News.
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5: Going to be staying hot with increasing winds across the region here today. Dry as well, not only for this Tuesday, but again on Wednesday, Thursday, and Friday. Dry conditions prevail here across the Central Rockies and High Plains. Red flag warnings prevail across our region until 10 p.m. on Wednesday because of the dry, hot conditions today. Breezy to windy conditions through Wednesday. Temperatures, though, tomorrow will start to moderate back towards seasonal values. Weak frontal system and a little bit of a cooler northwest flow. Wednesday into Thursday. Thursday, a mild late spring day across the High Plains and Rockies. Good looking weather conditions. Then we start to heat back up for Friday and Saturday. Could see some showers and thunderstorms, especially here eastward as we head into Father's Day and early next week. I'll be back with more in just a couple of moments.
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5: Your day weather forecast calls for hot temperatures, increasing winds, dry conditions, sunny to mostly sunny skies is Tuesday. Red flag warnings in place until 10 p.m. Wednesday for the heightened fire danger. Temps today, upper 80s and low 90s. Mid and upper 50s tonight. Low 80s for highs Wednesday. Lows in the upper 40s. We'll be looking at increasing west to northwest winds 15 to 30, gusts of 40 to 45, 70s to near 80 for a high Thursday. I'm Day Weather Meteorologist Mark Huer.
9: 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It's 78 at Dalton, 77 at Main Street Market at Kimball, 78 at Alliance, and 82 at Bridgeport, 84 at Main Street Market Torrington, and 75 at Main Street Market at Scotts Bluff. Sunshine today around the area. Some areas seeing gusts up around 20 to 25 miles per hour, a little bit breezy. Wind at Scotts Bluff near 10, gusting a little stronger at times here at the studio. Barometric pressure at about 2987. And the temperature reading currently at KNEB, we have a reading here at 77 degrees. Get more weather information anytime by checking KNEB.com.
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2: Thank you, Steve, and good morning. A Nebraska appellate court has upheld the conviction and maximum three-year prison sentence of an Alliance man for third-degree sexual assault of a child. Storm Peterson was convicted by a Box Butte County jury in June of 2025 for an incident involving a 12-year-old girl in October 2024. Jurors found him guilty on one count and not guilty on a second allegation. On appeal, Peterson argued his 36-month sentence was excessive and claimed he received ineffective assistance from his trial attorney. The Nebraska Court of Appeals rejected both arguments, finding the sentence was within legal limits and that the district court properly considered sentencing factors. The court also ruled Peterson's claims of ineffective counsel were too vague to be reviewed, affirming both the conviction and the sentence. Two Scottsbluff residents were hospitalized after an early Sunday morning house fire. Fire Prevention Officer Chris Perales says shortly after midnight, Scottsbluff firefighters were dispatched to the 1500 block of Avenue X for a report of heavy smoke in a residence. All occupants were able to self-evacuate and were accounted for. However, crews were advised two residents needed medical attention due to smoke inhalation after attempting to extinguish the fire. Those residents were evaluated by Regional West EMS and were transported to the hospital for further evaluation. Perales says the fire started in the kitchen pantry. However, the cause of the fire remains under investigation. He tells KNEB News the home lacked working smoke alarms, and given the time of the fire late at night, the situation could have been much different had the occupants been asleep, which is a grave reminder that residents should ensure they have working smoke alarms in their homes. It ended up being an about-face for the Scottsbluff County Board last night as a majority of the commissioners voted against a ban on fireworks for this coming Independence Day holiday. Led by Ken Meyer 2 weeks ago, three board members voted for having the board's legal counsel draw up a resolution to temporarily prohibit pyrotechnics using the county's zoning regulations. However, Russ Reisig asked for a reconsideration of that vote, and Michael Blue withdrew his support, noting there are specific laws on fireworks, and he had reservations about using zoning powers in this manner.
3: I've been back and forth on this thing. You know, I see where people are coming from. But then, my personal opinion is, where do we draw the line with us telling people what they can and cannot do? I really thought if people were really, really concerned, and I think they are, and I think most people, if they do fireworks, they're going to do it whether it's bad or not, and they're going to use extra precaution.
2: After the reconsideration vote was successful, commissioners voted 3-2 against the prohibition resolution, with Meyer and Matt Parsley in favor. Meanwhile, Kimball County commissioners Monday approved their resolution on a temporary ban using zoning regulations with language that says it will remain in effect until such time as drought and wildfire risk conditions materially improve or until the board takes further action to modify or rescind it. Nebraska Governor Jim Pillen with the Department of Health and Human Services recognized yesterday as Elder Abuse Awareness Day in Nebraska during a proclamation signing ceremony. Pillen highlighted the importance of the day during his statewide call-in program yesterday afternoon.
4: We were with the Nebraska Healthcare Association, is the group that helps all the nursing homes. And, you know, I think that when we talk about our greatest citizens and some of our most vulnerable citizens, that we make sure that we recognize what that takes. And maybe the first goal would be, I'm guilty, for all of us to check in on a neighbor who's living on their own. Or if you know folks that are living in a home, you know, take a half hour to go visit once in a blue moon to say hello. I think that it's really, really important that as our population ages that we have an ability to speak about it so that we don't forget and that they're a key part of our communities and our families. It's really not much more complicated than that.
2: The event aligned with World Elder Abuse Awareness Day, a global observance aimed at promoting a better understanding of abuse and neglect of aging individuals. Owners of certain properties in Morrill County may be surprised if they soon receive a second valuation.

Change notice, Assessor John Erickson announced recently that owners of rural residential properties and residential property owners in Bayard will be getting a new notice that will more likely than not show a smaller increase compared to the first notice. Erickson says shortly after taking office, he was instructed by the State Property Tax Division to adjust those valuations with an 8% equalization increase, but the process he was told to use resulted in an adjustment that came in at about 13% higher. He says the snafu was discovered after questions were raised about the original notices. Erickson says, in addition, the state had found commercial properties in the county were overvalued at 108% of the market, but those levels were properly adjusted downward to comply with state law before those notices went out. He said last week he's waiting for the green light on the fix to get those certain residential valuations back to where they should have been and get the new notices in the mail. Check out our Rural Radio Scottsbluff app presented by Regional West. 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
1: Yes, please.
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4: 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Grains are mixed here at noon as crude oil continues to sink down over $5, sitting around $75 a barrel right now. That drop is starting to weigh a little more heavily on the grains, with corn futures slightly in the red and hard red winter wheat down about a nickel. Corn futures have traded most of the day a little higher, with some concerns from very wet regions of the Corn Belt starting to surface. Soybean futures, though, are rallying today, turning around their overnight weakness into some new rumors about new crop demand on the export market. The soybean oil has been sharply lower with falling crude, though. Cattle futures continue their rally into the afternoon, boosted by higher box beef and the hope for higher cash trade this week. July corn is down 3/4 at 4.14 3/4. December up 1 at 4.42 3/4. July soybeans up 8.5 at 11.28. November up 11 at 11.45 3/4. July Chicago wheat is up 6.5 at 5.96 1/4. September up 4 at 6.04 1/2. July Kansas City wheat down 6 at 6.34. September down 4 1/4 at 6.41. July soybean meal up 190 at 303.90. July bean oil down 135 at 73.02. June live cattle are up 370 at 254.32. August up $5 at 248.22. August feeders up 515 at 366.70. September up 522 at 364.75. August lean hogs are down 1/4 at 95.52. 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A look at life through the eyes of a Midwestern transplant, raising kids, cows, and some chaos in the wide open spaces. 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
1: 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Screwworm continues to expand its range, but there's another animal health concern. It's midday, time for Top Ag News. I'm Steve White. Screwworm now 250 miles north of the Mexican border in Texas. It's treatable, but problematic. However, there's another pest problem to be aware of, a bloodborne parasite associated with the Asian longhorn tick. Dr. Scott Reynolds.
2: We have just started seeing this tularemia, the Asian longhorn tick, just recently in the last year to 16 months in Nebraska. We have not found the tick, just for clarification, in Nebraska. Most of these are in feeder cattle, and they were imported from the East Coast to Virginia, North Carolina, in that region.
1: Reynolds says tularemia can look like a respiratory problem. He says there is no simple treatment once animals are infected, and recovered cattle can become lifelong carriers. A Nebraska ethanol pioneer is honored for his high-octane leadership. Chuck Woodside, CEO of Kappa Ethanol, was honored by the Renewable Fuels Association recently. Woodside has served as Kappa CEO for 25 years. Growing it into the largest farmer-owned ethanol producer in Nebraska with three plants, Minden, Ravenna, and Aurora. Scott McFeeters of Gothenburg was one of the first farmers to step up and credits Woodside for guiding Kappa through its growth.
3: Chuck grew up in Lexington, and we were in 4-H, and he always won the showmanship, so I knew he was going to go great places with the beef showmanship award competition. But he has been involved in the ethanol industry, just has done great things, had good influence all over the nation, and it's a well-deserved award, and we congratulate him. We're all getting older, so I'm glad he got it before he while we could still enjoy it.
1: The Renewable Fuels Association is the leading trade group for ethanol plants. The RFA honored Chuck Woodside with its high octane award. Legislation aims to overhaul the H-2A program many producers rely on. Alex Makavica reports.
4: House Ag Committee Chairman G.T. Thompson has introduced legislation with major revisions to the H-2A guest worker program used by many fruit and vegetable growers. The proposal comes as labor costs continue to climb and worker shortages remain a challenge for the ag industry. Industry groups say the use of the H-2A program has increased over 180% over the past decade, while application and compliance costs have jumped 200% in just the last 3 years. Labor now accounts for nearly 40% of total cash expenses on many specialty crop farms.
1: Thanks for that, Alex. 75 years after going on the air, the Nebraska Rural Radio Association celebrates a milestone. Today, the association holds its annual meeting in Kearney. Flagship KRVN went on the air February 1st, 1951 as the Rural Voice of Nebraska. Now a network of stations across the state, the ownership model remains the same. Farmer and rancher owned, with an annual meeting as those egg producers come together to chart the course for this organization. This year, we've also added Next Generation membership, allowing 4-H and FFA members to join at a discounted price of $15 for a lifetime. And today, we unveil the 2026 Service to Agriculture Award winner, posthumously given to Edgar Hicks, someone who brought folks together. For more on his legacy, watch the complete video on our YouTube channel. Just search Rural Radio Network. And that is a midday check of Ag News. I'm Steve White.
5: 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The feeling that I have in my heart to know that he's being taken care of and he's got friends there, that's a big relief for me.
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0: 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But so far, I like it very well. 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
7: 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We've got two local baseball broadcasts coming up for tonight. The Western Nebraska Pioneers playing a road game at Morgan County. The Pios were off last night. Two nights ago, they rallied for a 4-3 win over the Outlaws. Tonight, the Pioneers at Morgan County, and we'll have the road broadcast here on KDB starting at 6:20. First pitch will be at 6:35. Tonight in Legion Baseball, it's Gearing Platte Valley Companies visiting the Bridgeport Bombers. That'll be a junior-senior doubleheader. Gearing seniors went 2-1 on their eastern swing over the weekend. They're currently 7-5. Bridgeport just 3 games into their summer with losses to Sheridan County and 2 losses to Chadron. Jeff Kelly with the Gearing broadcast tonight on KMOR 93.3, starting, I'd guess, really anywhere from maybe 6:45 to even 7:15. First pitch 15 minutes after the start of the pregame show. The Wesco Zephyrs played yesterday morning, closing out their CWS trip back east. They got a big 8-1 win over Omaha Concordia. 2 standouts in the win at the plate. Dustin Reck hit a grand slam, and he connected on a 3-run double, so he drove in 7 on the mound. Owen Latham tossing a 7-inning complete game. He allowed just the 1 run and struck out 7 along the way. With the win, the Zephyrs now 13-11. They'll host Sheridan County coming up tomorrow night, and we're sent to carry that game on 107.3 The Trail. There was more local baseball last night. The Outlaws were home at the stadium, and they got a 9-8 win over Morgan County. Braden Bassey went 3-for-5 with 3 RBI and 3 runs scored. Same exact stat line for Jaden Barillo. Alan Seepersod got the win in relief with 3 innings of 2-run ball. He struck out 3. The latest schedule update I have on the Front Range League shows the Outlaws will be back in action again tomorrow on the road at Morgan County. College National Finals Rodeo. Scottsbluff native Tate Talkington sitting in 14th place yesterday morning after the first go-round in tie-down roping. Talkington clocked a time of 11.9 seconds in that opening run. He's there representing the University of Wyoming.
8: Super excited to be going back to Casper again. Pretty big stage for us on the college level. So going to be a lot of good guys up there to compete against. Just excited to get it kicked off and hopefully have a good week in Casper.
7: Tate Talkington back in Casper for a 3rd straight year at the CNFR competing in tie-down roping. The College World Series continued yesterday at Charles Schwab Field in Omaha. Texas downed Alabama 14-2 in an elimination game, and Oklahoma beat Georgia 4-3 in a winner's bracket game. Two elimination games set for today. West Virginia plays Troy at noon, and Georgia squares off with Texas tonight at 6 o'clock. Those times are Mountain Time. Rockies last night opened a set in Chicago against the Cubs. Rookie Cole Carey

0: gave the team a lead in the eighth with a three-run blast. Cubs got within one in their half of the eighth. Bottom nine, Chicago got one to tie, now looking for the game winner.
1: Matt Shaw in an ideal spot. 3-1 here with the bases loaded. Ball four, that's the game. The Cubs walk it off with two in the ninth. 5-4, the final.
0: That was Jack Corrigan on the Rockies radio network last night. Cubs rally for the win in that series opener. Seth Halverson, the blown save. Jefferson Mejia, the loss. Rockies with seven hits on the offensive side as all. Same two clubs again tonight on the north side at Wrigley Field. And we'll have the broadcast on KOLT 690 and 101.7 starting at 5:30. First pitch will be at 6:10. That is the latest this hour right here at the sports desk with you again on the Rural Radio Network. I'm Chris Cottrell.
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5: Hello, Scott Fluff, and a very good Tuesday to everyone across western Nebraska and southeastern Wyoming. We are going to be staying hot with increasing winds across the region here today. Dry as well, not only for this Tuesday, but again on Wednesday, Thursday, and Friday. Dry conditions prevail here across the central Rockies and High Plains. Red flag warnings prevail across our region until 10 p.m. on Wednesday because of the dry, hot conditions today. Breezy to windy conditions through Wednesday. Temperatures, though, tomorrow will start to moderate back towards seasonal values. Weak frontal system and a little bit of a cooler northwest flow. Wednesday into Thursday. Thursday, a mild late spring day across the High Plains and Rockies. Good-looking weather conditions. Then we start to heat back up for Friday and Saturday. Could see some showers and thunderstorms, especially here eastward as we head into Father's Day and early next week. I'll be back with more in just a couple of moments.
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5: Your day weather forecast calls for hot temperatures, increasing winds, dry conditions, sunny to mostly sunny skies this Tuesday. Red flag warnings in place until 10 p.m. Wednesday for the heightened fire danger. Temps today, upper 80s and low 90s, mid and upper 50s tonight. Low 80s for highs Wednesday, lows in the upper 40s. We'll be looking at increasing west to northwest winds, 15 to 30, gusts of 40 to 45, 70s to near 80 for a high Thursday. I'm Day Weather Meteorologist Mark Huer.
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0: 57, breeze at around 8 to 10, gusting near 15 at Scotts Bluff, winds gusting over 20 at Kimball and Sydney. 81 at the airport at Scotts Bluff, currently at KNEB. We have a temperature reading here at the studio now at 78 degrees.
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0: We got another update on KNEB News at this hour, and we get that report from Dave Strang.
3: Thank you, Steve, and good morning. A Nebraska appellate court has upheld the conviction and maximum three-year prison sentence of an Alliance man for third-degree sexual assault of a child. Storm Peterson was convicted by a Box Butte County jury in June of 2025 for an incident involving a 12-year-old girl in October 2024. Jurors found him guilty on one count and not guilty on a second allegation. On appeal, Peterson argued his 36-month sentence was excessive and claimed he received ineffective assistance from his trial attorney. The Nebraska Court of Appeals rejected both arguments, finding the sentence was within legal limits and that the district court properly considered sentencing factors. The court also ruled Peterson's claims of ineffective counsel were too vague to be reviewed, affirming both the conviction and the sentence. Two Scotts Bluff residents were hospitalized after an early Sunday morning house fire. Fire Prevention Officer Chris Perales says shortly after midnight, Scotts Bluff firefighters were dispatched to the 1500 block of Avenue X for a report of heavy smoke in a residence. All occupants were able to self-evacuate and were accounted for. However, crews were advised two residents needed medical attention due to smoke inhalation after attempting to extinguish the fire. Those residents were evaluated by Regional West EMS and were transported to the hospital for further evaluation. Perales says the fire started in the kitchen pantry. However, the cause of the fire remains under investigation. He tells KNEB News the home lacked working smoke alarms, and given the time of the fire late at night, the situation could have been much different had the occupants been asleep, which is a grave reminder that residents should ensure they have working smoke alarms in their homes. It ended up being an about-face for the Scotts Bluff County Board last night as a majority of the commissioners voted against a ban on fireworks for this coming Independence Day holiday. Led by Ken Meyer 2 weeks ago, three board members voted for having the board's legal counsel draw up a resolution to temporarily prohibit pyrotechnics using the county's zoning regulations. However, Russ Reisig asked for a reconsideration of that vote, and Michael Blue withdrew his support, noting there are specific laws on fireworks, and he had reservations about using zoning powers in this manner.
4: I've been back and forth on this thing. You know, I see where people are coming from. But then, my personal opinion is, where do we draw the line with us telling people what they can and cannot do? I really thought if people were really, really concerned, and I think they are, and I think most people, if they do fireworks, they're going to do them whether it's a ban or not. And they're going to use extra precaution.
3: After the reconsideration vote was successful, commissioners voted 3-2 against the prohibition resolution, with Meyer and Matt Parsley in favor. Meanwhile, Kimball County commissioners Monday approved their resolution on a temporary ban using zoning regulations with language that says it will remain in effect until such time as drought and wildfire risk conditions materially improve or until the board takes further action to modify or rescind it. Nebraska Governor Jim Pillen with the Department of Health and Human

0: Human Services recognized yesterday as Elder Abuse Awareness Day in Nebraska during a proclamation signing ceremony. Pillen highlighted the importance of the day during his statewide call-in program yesterday afternoon.
1: We were with the Nebraska Healthcare Association, is the group that helps all the nursing homes. And, you know, I think that when we talk about our greatest citizens and some of our most vulnerable citizens, that we make sure that we recognize what that takes. And maybe the first goal would be, I'm guilty, for all of us to check in on a neighbor who's living on their own. Or if you know folks that are living in a home, you know, take a half hour to go visit once in a blue moon to say hello. I think that it's really, really important that as our population ages, that we have an ability to speak about it so that we don't forget and that they're a key part of our communities and our families. It's really not much more complicated than that.
0: The event aligned with World Elder Abuse Awareness Day, a global observance aimed at promoting a better understanding of abuse and neglect of aging individuals. Owners of certain properties in Morrill County may be surprised if they soon receive a second valuation change notice. Assessor John Erickson announced recently that owners of rural residential properties and residential property owners in Bayard will be getting a new notice that will more likely than not show a smaller increase compared to the first notice. Erickson says shortly after taking office, he was instructed by the State Property Tax Division to adjust those valuations with an 8% equalization increase, but the process he was told to use resulted in an adjustment that came in at about 13% higher. He says the snafu was discovered after questions were raised about the original notices. Erickson says, in addition, the state had found commercial properties in the county were overvalued at 108% of the market, but those levels were properly adjusted downward to comply with state law before those notices went out. He said last week he's waiting for the green light on the fix to get those certain residential valuations back to where they should have been and get the new notices in the mail. Check out our Rural Radio Scottsbluff app presented by Regional West. 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
5: 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July corn is down 1.5 at 414. December up 0.5 at 442.25. July soybeans up 6.5 at 1125.75. November up 9.5 at 1144.25. July Chicago wheat up 5.5 at 595.25. September up 3 at 603.5. July Kansas City wheat down 7 at 633. September down 5.25 at 640. June live cattle are up 432 at 254.97. August up 562 at 248.87. August feeders are up 610 at 367.65. September up 645 at 365.97. August lean hogs are down 57 cents at 95.20. 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A look at life through the eyes of a Midwestern transplant, raising kids, cows, and some chaos in the wide open spaces. The Good Life features stories about farming.

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0: Welcome back for a look at your cash livestock trade. We have no cash cattle trade yet for the week, and no bids or asking prices have surfaced at this point. The cattle on feed report comes out Thursday after the close, and it could be after that until any cash business really gets done. Box beef prices are higher today. 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Select up $1.58 at $377.99. with a movement of 57 loads. And hog prices on the Morning Hog Report average $95.42 on 1,185 head and a five-day rolling average of $96.32. Pork cutouts totaled 140 loads with 125 loads of pork cuts and about 15 loads of trim. Pork cutout values are down $1.29 at $95.83. 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
1: Some people leave a mark on agriculture through a title, a career, or a list of accomplishments. Edgar Hicks did all of that. But the people who knew him best say his greatest gift was something more lasting. He connected people. Rancher Kevin Cooksley and Edgar may have come from different backgrounds, but found common ground in their love of agriculture and passion to serve others.
2: He seemed to be right at home. No matter what kind of crowd he was in, no matter what their color was, no matter what their background was, he just seemed to be able to talk to people from walks of life.
3: Now, as the Nebraska Rural Radio Association honors Edgar Hicks with our Service to Agriculture Award, it's an opportunity to reflect on how he served and how his legacy continues in the people and communities he helped move forward. Born in Louisiana in 1947, Edgar Hicks came of age in the segregated South. His life journey would take him from Louisiana to New York City, from the Chicago Board of Trade to rural Nebraska. It's a uniquely American story, a rural America story, as Ben Steffen reflects on his late friend.
4: And then moving into the professional world of commodity trading and working in multiple locations, handling large accounts and serving agriculture in a very technical career and occupation.
5: That career gave Edgar a deep understanding of markets and risk, topics he could discuss as comfortably with Warren Buffett or a beginning farmer. But what set him apart was the way he used that knowledge to serve producers directly.
4: Help educate farmers and producers around the idea of using the futures market as a risk management tool. And he was totally aware that farmers were unfamiliar with that, with those techniques and tools. And so he reached out repeatedly to try to help people learn and build their understanding.
5: Edgar believed agriculture worked best when people had strong relationships and a sense of shared purpose. That belief made him a natural advocate for the Nebraska Rural Radio Association. He saw the Rural Radio Association as more than a source of markets and news. To him, it was a bridge connecting producers, communities, and the future of agriculture itself.
4: He thought deeply about the future of the Rural Radio Association. He thought anyone entering the field of agriculture should be listening to the Rural Radio Network. Absolutely the future of agriculture and a connection to all the possibilities.
1: For Edgar, service to agriculture meant building bridges among people who might not otherwise meet and helping them see the common ground under their feet.
3: Edgar's influence reached far beyond any one organization. In Nebraska, Kansas, and elsewhere, he invested in the people he believed agriculture needed most. Young people, underserved communities, and farmers working to build something lasting for the next generation. Dr. John Ella Holmes was fortunate to learn from him.
6: But what I found out was that he's absolutely brilliant. He was absolutely brilliant. And I'm just, his networking and everything was just absolutely wonderful.
3: Dr. Holmes says Edgar helped lay the groundwork for the Kansas Black Farmers Association. His efforts helped shape the mission, connecting farmers to research, programs, and grants that could help them move forward.
6: Oh man, he was a hands-on and boots on the ground.
5: Long before terms like regenerative agriculture and climate smart practices became common, Edgar was encouraging farmers to think about sustainability, diversification, education, and community connection. He wanted agriculture to remain a pathway to dignity, independence, and possibility.
1: For all his professional accomplishments, the people closest to Edgar returned to the same truth. He made people feel seen. He may have been the most interesting person in the room, yet considered others better than himself.
4: Read the stories, and he would add voices, actions, and all kinds of things, and he'd have

0: have the entire group of preschoolers giggling and laughing and shrieking, and the whole room would be chaos.
1: He was just a holistic person. He knew God. We could not have meetings on Sunday evening because he had Bible study with his family on Sunday evenings.
2: Service to agriculture can take many forms, and Edgar did it all, mentoring young people, working with producers, and building stronger communities.
3: I think it's extremely fitting that he be recognized for service to agriculture because that's exactly what he represented, what he did.
2: Friends say Edgar often used a word that's become less common in modern agriculture, husbandry. To him, it meant stewardship, not just of crops and livestock, but of people.
4: The Nebraska Rural Radio Association proudly honors Edgar Hicks, not only for a life spent in agriculture, but for a life spent lifting others through it.
5: His legacy lives on wherever people are still learning, still connecting, and still working to move agriculture forward.
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10: Hello, good day, everyone. This is Lonnie Pates with USDA's Market News Service in St. Joseph, Missouri, with your noon livestock and grain market report for this Tuesday. Trading is mostly at a standstill in the major feedlot areas today. We had the latest established market in Kansas on a live weight basis was at 256 last week. In Texas, Oklahoma, New Mexico, trading there was at 255 to 256 on a live weight basis. In Nebraska, trading last week was at 255 to 258 on a live basis and mostly at 405 on a dress weight basis. Looking at the formula purchases for the day, the head count reported at 37,800 head with an average carcass weight of 941 and a weighted average net price of 411.22. Now let's head on over and have a look at the noon cutout. The choice cutout printed at $399.91. That's up $4.86 for the day so far. Select at $377.99, up $1.58. That puts the choice select spread at $21.92. There were 57 loads traded for the day with 41 choice, 8 select, and 8 loads of trimmings and grindings. On the boneless processing beef, there were 0 loads traded nationally today. On the national cutter cutout, that value at $357.03, that's down 99 cents from yesterday. On the national daily pork report, the morning movement totaled 140 loads. Carcass price at $95.83, which is down $1.29 from yesterday. On the national daily direct hog report, there were about 1,200 head of negotiated sales. Base prices range from $95 to $98, with a weighted average carcass price on the daily at $95.42 and a 5-day rolling average of $96.32. Now let's head on over to the Chicago Mercantile Exchange and have a look at the mid-session prices. In the live cattle, the June up $3.17 at $253.80. August up $4.37 at $247.62. And October up $4.40 at $241.20. Moving on to the feeder cattle, the August up $5.67 at $367.22. The September up $5.87 at $365.40. And the October contract up $6.25 at $362.35. Moving on to the lean hog contracts, the July down $1.07 at $95.50. The August contract down 10 cents at $95.67. And the October up 7 cents at $80.30. Moving on to the grain complex, we'll start with corn. The July down a quarter at 415 and a quarter. September up 3/4 at 423 and a half. And new crop December up 1.5 at 443 and a quarter. Moving on to the soybeans, the July contract up 9.25 at 1128 and a half. September up 11.5 at 1133 and a quarter. And new crop November up 11.5 also at 1146 and a quarter. Moving on to the hard red winter wheat for today. The July contract down 2.25 at 637.75. The September down 0.25 at 645. And the December contract up 0.75 at 659.25. And that's been a look at your midday markets for today, this Tuesday. This has been Lonnie Pates with USDA's Market News Service in St. Joseph, Missouri. Have a great day, everyone.
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13: ABC News, I'm Michelle Franzen. New questions surrounding the memo of understanding between the U.S. and Iran. President Trump at the G7 summit in France says the memo will be signed Friday. The terms, though, have not been made public. Senate Minority Leader Chuck Schumer now demanding the president privately brief the Gang of Eight lawmakers. And now Israel is also asking to see details of the memo. ABC's Rachel Scott is in Geneva, Switzerland.
14: So even though Israel and the U.S. got into this conflict together, Israel is making it clear they are not a part of this deal. In fact, Israeli Prime Minister Benjamin Netanyahu says Israeli forces will stay in Lebanon as long as necessary. The president even saying this morning that Israel would be nothing without him.
13: The FBI says five people have been arrested in a thwarted plot to carry out a drone attack at the UFC event at the White House Sunday. Authorities say that group used the app Signal to communicate. The Federal Reserve Board beginning its two-day meetings today and what's next for interest rates. It is the first meeting since Kevin Warsh was confirmed as the new Fed chair. This is ABC News. It's primary day across four states in Washington, D.C. Key races include the mayoral race in D.C. and House races in California. Yesterday, Governor Gavin Newsom spoke out saying he and his wife are the target of the Trump Justice Department investigation. Newsom claiming it's due to his vocal opposition to President Trump. ABC's Alex Mallon has more.
15: The Justice Department is officially declining comment right now. We saw Acting Attorney General Todd Blanche on the Hill yesterday, actually, and he was asked by this and declined to comment as well as he seeks confirmation for the role on a permanent basis. And I also reached out to the U.S. Attorney's Office in the Eastern District of California, and they said they do not comment on any potential ongoing investigations involving their office. So right now, mum's the word here.
13: In Southern California, officials with Edwards Air Force Base confirming all eight crew members on board a B-52 that crashed Monday were killed. The B-52 Strata Fortress was supporting a test for radar modernization program. Michelle Franzen, ABC News.
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1: Hello, Scott's Bluff, and a very good Tuesday to everyone across western Nebraska and southeastern Wyoming. We are going to be staying hot with increasing winds across the region here today. Dry as well, not only for this Tuesday, but again on Wednesday, Thursday, and Friday. Dry conditions prevail here across the central Rockies and High Plains. Red flag warnings prevail across our region until 10 p.m. on Wednesday because of the dry, hot conditions today. Breezy to windy conditions through Wednesday. Temperatures, though, tomorrow will start to moderate back towards seasonal values. Weak frontal system and a little bit of a cooler northwest flow. Wednesday into Thursday. Thursday, a mild late spring day across the High Plains and Rockies. Good-looking weather conditions. Then we start to heat back up for Friday and Saturday. Could see some showers and thunderstorms, especially here eastward as we head into Father's Day and early next week. I'll be back with more in just a couple of moments.
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1: Your day weather forecast calls for hot temperatures, increasing winds, dry conditions, sunny to mostly sunny skies this Tuesday. Red flag warnings in place until 10 p.m. Wednesday for the heightened fire danger. Temps today, upper 80s and low 90s, mid and upper 50s tonight. Low 80s for highs Wednesday, lows in the upper 40s. We'll be looking at increasing west to northwest winds, 15 to 30, gusts of 40 to 45, 70s to near 80 for a high Thursday. I'm day weather meteorologist Mark Hughes.
8: Well, the winds are starting to pick up already across the region. Most areas are seeing gusts up around 25 miles per hour now here in the early afternoon. Skies sunny across the region. Current temperature readings at the Legacy Co-op location, 76 at Main Street Market and Scott's Bluff, 82 at Main Street Market, Kimball, also at Alliance, also at Dalton, 82 degrees. 85 at Bridgeport and 88 at Main Street Market at Torrington. And currently at KNEB at the studio, winds picked up here. We have sunshine and a temperature reading at 81 degrees at KNEB.
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5: Thank you, Steve. Good afternoon, everyone. A Nebraska appellate court has upheld the conviction and maximum 3-year prison sentence of an Alliance man for third-degree sexual assault of a child. Storm Peterson was convicted by a Box Butte County jury in June last year for an incident involving a 12-year-old girl in October of 2024. On appeal, Peterson argued his sentence was excessive and claimed he received ineffective assistance from his trial attorney. The Nebraska Court of Appeals rejected both arguments, finding the sentence was within legal limits and the district court properly considered sentencing factors. The court also ruled Peterson's claims of ineffective counsel were too vague to be reviewed, affirming both the conviction and the sentence. It ended up being an about-face for the Scottsdale County Board Monday night, as a majority of the commissioners voted against a ban on fireworks for this coming Independence Day holiday. Led by Ken Meyer 2 weeks ago, 3 board members had voted in favor of having the board's legal counsel draw up a resolution to temporarily prohibit pyrotechnics under the county's zoning regulations. After Russ Reisig asked for a reconsideration of that vote, Chair Mark Harris said he was still in favor despite hearing from a number of county residents that they were opposed to fireworks.
6: I also find it difficult to regulate people and take their, I'll call it rights away, and some might call it a privilege to shoot off fireworks, and I've always been supportive of fireworks in general, but certainly this year causes us to reconsider and be careful.
5: Meyer said he still felt a temporary prohibition was the best course of action.
7: My reason for bringing it up to begin with was to provide some kind of protection, and we would hope that even if we didn't do it, people are smart enough to know that if you're surrounded with dry grass, that you're going to be careful. I live in the city limits, and I've got 2 pastures behind my house. And if one of those go off, or both of them go off, it's going to affect my house. It's going to affect everybody on my block, everyone of clear up to 20th.
5: Michael Blue reversed his support of the ban. And after reconsideration vote was successful, commissioners voted 3-2 against the prohibition resolution, with Ken Meyer and Parsley in favor. Meanwhile, Kimball County Commissioners Monday approved their resolution of a temporary ban using zoning regulations, with language that says it will remain in effect until such time as drought and wildfire risk conditions materially improve, or until the board takes further action to modify or rescind it. For the 3rd month running, Nebraska net tax revenues in May came in below projections from the Economic Forecasting Advisory Board. State Tax Commissioner James Kamm reports gross receipts were just 0.4% above expectations at $697 million, but combined with refunds nearly one-third higher than anticipated, net tax receipts came in at $511 million, down 7.8% from the forecast, with only net sales and use taxes coming in above projections. With the end of the 2025-26 fiscal year, net general fund receipts were $6.067 billion, 10.7% higher than the previous fiscal year, but 2.9% below the forecast. Individual and corporate income taxes coming in under projections appear to have been the primary drivers, leading to nearly $179 million less in revenue than expected,

0: a deficit a new legislature will have to deal with next year. Owners of certain properties in Morrill County may be surprised if they soon receive a second valuation change notice. Assessor John Erickson announced recently that owners of rural residential properties and residential property owners in Baird will be getting a new notice that will more likely than not show a smaller increase compared to the first notice. Erickson says shortly after taking office, he was instructed by the State Property Tax Division to adjust those valuations with an 8% equalization increase, but the process he was told to use resulted in an adjustment that came in at about 13% higher. He says the snafu was discovered after questions were raised about the original notices. Erickson says, in addition, the state had found commercial properties in the county were overvalued at 108% of the market, but those levels were properly adjusted downward to comply with state law before the initial notices went out. He said last week he was waiting for the green light to get the fix on those certain residential valuations back to where they should have been and to get new notices in the mail. Nebraska Governor Jim Pillen with the Department of Health and Human Services recognized Monday as Elder Abuse Awareness Day in Nebraska during a proclamation signing ceremony. Pillen highlighted the importance of the day during his statewide call-in program.
1: We were with the Nebraska Healthcare Association. It's the group that helps all the nursing homes. And, you know, I think that when we talk about our greatest citizens and some of our most vulnerable citizens, that we make sure that we recognize what that takes. And maybe the first goal would be, I'm guilty, for all of us to check in on a neighbor who's living on their own. Or if you know folks that are living in a home, you know, take a half hour to go visit once in a blue moon to say hello. I think that it's really, really important that as our population ages, that we have an ability to speak about it so that we don't forget and that they're a key part of our communities and our families. It's really not much more complicated than that.
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5: 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Grains are mixed headed into today's close, with crude oil continuing to sink down over $5, sitting around $75 a barrel now. That drop has weighed a little more heavily on grains this afternoon as they opened the day sharply higher, but corn futures have slipped slightly into the red, and hard red winter wheat is down over a nickel. Corn futures have traded most of the day a little higher, with some concerns from very wet regions of the Corn Belt starting to surface. Soybean futures, though, are rallying today, turning around their overnight weakness into some new rumors about China inquiring after new crop beans, but those rumors have not been confirmed by any actual purchases. And the soybean oil has been sharply lower with falling crude today. July corn is down 1 3/4 at 4.13 3/4. December up 1 at 4.42 3/4. July soybeans are up 10 3/4 at 11.30.

0: November up 12 at 11:46¾. July Chicago wheat is up 6½ at 5.96¼. September up 4 at 6:04½. July Kansas City wheat down 5½ at 6:34½. September down 3¾ at 6:41½. June live cattle are up 4.67 at 2.55.30. August up 5.95 at 2.49.20. August feeders are up 5.32 at 3.66.87. September up 5.75 at 3.65.27. August lean hogs are down 72 cents at 95.05. October down 30 at 79.92. That's a look at your markets here on the Rural Radio Network.
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0: Welcome back to the Rural Radio Network. It's time now for a look at your closing livestock markets with David Erickson of Ag Optimists in Akron, Iowa. And David, what are you making of this big rally we've seen here in the cattle trade today?
4: Yeah, Lacey, we had a real strong day, a little bit of follow through from yesterday. And yesterday, as we were kind of talking, we were in a lot of these live cattle contracts. We were kind of sitting right above the 20-day moving average, but right below that 40-day moving average. Well, we went through that 40-day moving average like a knife through butter in a lot of the live cattle contracts. And kind of a similar story in the feeder cattle. A lot of those we had closed above the 40-day yesterday, but we were able to continue pushing up quite a bit higher. Now, there's not a whole lot of real positive news out there. Probably just the managed money wanting to get put some stuff back on that they had been taking off over the past couple weeks, like we had been talking about. But they don't seem all that interested in adding anything on the lean hog side of things, even though the fundamentals there aren't super negative, but they aren't all that spiffy either. It's kind of a little bit of a mixed bag. So I really believe that today has more to do with money flow than it has to do with anything news-wise. From the sounds of it, the little bit of sale barn activity that we're seeing, it's quite a bit higher. Started off about steady, but it ended up real high-quality cattle. We're bringing in the low to mid 260s. So I think that's a real positive thing on the live cattle side of things. And, you know, the numbers are still continue to be tight, and we're coming into a pretty tight time period here. So something that we'll have to keep an eye on.
0: Thank you, David. That, again, is David Erickson of Ag Optimist joining us here on the Rural Radio Network.
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1: Time to check sports here on the Rural Radio Network this hour. I'm Chris Cottrell. Tonight, we're going to have the Western Nebraska Pioneers playing a road game at Morgan County on air. The Pios were off last night. If you go two nights back, they rallied for a 4-3 win over the Outlaws, and they had a trio of hitters who got the job done late. We check in with the voice of the Pioneers, Lucas Macklin, from Sunday night.
2: How about that 2-3-4 of the lineup for the Pios? Alirik Sepulveda, Jacob Solis, and Gus Brumbaugh. In those final two innings, two singles from Sepulveda, a double and a single from Solis, including the game-tying single, and then Brumbaugh out there drawing a walk and then getting hit by a pitch, setting up Monum to get that sacrifice fly, the walk-off hit.
1: Pioneers play at Morgan County tonight. We've got the road radio broadcast here on KDB at 6:20, first pitch at 6:35. The Outlaws were home last night. They got a 9-8 win over Morgan County. Braden Bassey, 3-for-5 with 3 RBI and 3 runs scored. Exact same stat line for Jaden Barillo last night. Alan Siepersod got the win in relief with 3 innings, a 2-run ball. He struck out 3. The latest schedule update I see on the Front Range League has the Outlaws in action again tomorrow night on the road at Morgan County. Let's switch gears to Legion baseball. Tonight on the Legion Diamond, Gehring with a junior-senior road doubleheader at the Bridgeport Bombers. The Gehring seniors, Platte Valley Companies, went 2-1 on their Eastern swing over the weekend. They're currently 7-5. Bridgeport just 3 games into their summer schedule, losses to Sheridan County and 2 losses to Chadron. 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First pitch then 15 minutes after the start of the pregame show. The Wesco Zephyrs wrapped up their College World Series trip yesterday morning. They got a big 8-1 win at Omaha Concordia. 2 big standouts in the victory at the plate. Dustin Rector, a grand slam and a 3-run double. He finished with 7 RBI. On the mound, Owen Latham tossed a 7-inning complete game, allowed just the 1 run, and he struck out 7. With the victory, the Zephyrs now 13-11, set to host Sheridan County coming up tomorrow night. I'll have that game on 107.3 The Trail tomorrow night. Also, KHYYFM.com. College National Finals Rodeo. Scottsbluff native Tate Talkington sitting in 14th place entering today after the first go-round in tie-down roping. Talkington clocked a time yesterday of 11.9 seconds in his opening run. He's there representing the University of Wyoming.
3: Super excited to be going back to Casper again. Pretty big stage for us on the college level. So going to be a lot of good guys up there to compete against. Just excited to get it kicked off and hopefully have a good week in Casper.
1: Talkington back in Casper at the CNFR for the third straight year, competing in tie-down roping. Rockies last night opened a set in Chicago against the Cubs. And a familiar refrain late in the game. We get more with Jack Corrigan of the Rockies Radio Network.
4: The Rockies built a 4-2 lead on an RBI with the bases loaded and drawing a walk from rookie Cole Kerrig, and then a 3-run homer by Kerrig in the 8th inning. All of that while Pete Crow Armstrong of the Cubs hit for the reverse cycle. Homer, triple, double, single. But then in the 9th inning with the Rockies up 4-3, a leadoff walk and then a throwing error by Juan Mejia, another walk and then a base hit and yet another walk by Seth Halverson resulted in the walk-off win for the Cubs.
1: 5-4 the final. Same two teams again tonight at Wrigley Field. We'll have the broadcast on KOLT 690 and 101.7 at 5:30. First pitch at 6:10. College World Series continuing today at Charles Schwab Field in Omaha. 2 elimination games. The noon hour contest just underway. It's Troy taking on West Virginia. Tonight at 6 o'clock Mountain Time, Georgia squares off with Texas. That's the latest here at the Sports Desk. I'm Chris Cottrell.
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1: Hello, Scott's Bluff, and a very good Tuesday to everyone across western Nebraska and southeastern Wyoming. We are going to be staying hot with increasing winds across the region here today. Dry as well, not only for this Tuesday, but again on Wednesday, Thursday, and Friday. Dry conditions prevail here across the central Rockies and High Plains. Red flag warnings prevail across our region until 10 p.m. on Wednesday because of the dry, hot conditions today. Breezy to windy conditions through Wednesday. Temperatures, though, tomorrow will start to moderate back towards seasonal values. Weak frontal system and a little bit of a cooler northwest flow. Wednesday into Thursday. Thursday, a mild late spring day across the High Plains and Rockies. Good-looking weather conditions. Then we start to heat back up for Friday and Saturday. Could see some showers and thunderstorms, especially here eastward as we head into Father's Day and early next week. I'll be back with more in just a couple of moments.
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1: Day weather forecast calls for hot temperatures, increasing winds, dry conditions, sunny to mostly sunny skies this Tuesday. Red flag warnings in place until 10 p.m. Wednesday for the heightened fire danger. Temps today, upper 80s and low 90s, mid and upper 50s tonight. Low 80s for highs Wednesday, lows in the upper 40s. We'll be looking at increasing west to northwest winds, 15 to 30, gusts of 40 to 45, 70s to near 80 for a high Thursday. I'm Day Weather Meteorologist Mark Huer.
3: My temperature in Scottsbluff yesterday was 82, and the record high for this date is 103, set in 2021. Record low, 35, and that was set back in 1945. Temperatures right now across the Legacy Co-op locations, 86 at Main Street Market at Torrington, 85 at Bridgeport, 83 at Dalton, it's 82 at Main Street Market Kimball, and 83 at Alliance, 76 at Main Street Market at Scott's Bluff. Chadron is 85, Sydney 82, North Platte 82, and McCook it's 82, Valentine, no report right now from there, Broken Bow is 78, O'Neill is 76, and Grand Island partly sunny and 76, Kearney sunny and 76, and Lincoln and Omaha both reporting sunny skies, 76 at Lincoln, 75 at Omaha. The winds have increased around areas of the Panhandle at this hour. Most areas are seeing gusts up at least around 25 miles per hour, maybe even a little over 30 miles an hour at times. Sydney had a gust at 32 miles per hour. Barometric pressure 2982 at Scott's Bluff with 13% humidity. 84 is the temperature at the airport at Scott's Bluff right now, and currently at KNEB we have a temperature reading at 80 degrees here. For more weather information anytime, check KNEB.com.
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0: Now it is time once again to get an update on KNEB news headlines here in the noon hour today. With that report, here is News Director Scott Miller.
1: Thank you, Steve. Good afternoon, everyone. It ended up being an about face for the Scottsbluff County Board Monday night, as a majority of the commissioners voted against a ban on fireworks for this upcoming Independence Day holiday. 2 weeks ago, three board members had voted in favor of having the board's legal counsel draw up a resolution to temporarily prohibit pyrotechnics under the county's zoning regulations. However, Russ Reisig asked for a reconsideration of that vote, saying he was not comfortable with a ban.
2: I don't think we ought to really sit here and regulate what people can and can't do. I don't think that's why I took this job. I think we took this to make the county better, make things work better. But I think leave the decisions of what they're doing to themselves. The second thing is, if we're going to regulate it, then we're going to have to, bring the sheriff department in. They're going to have to regulate everything that happens. I don't know that they could keep up with calls. I think there's a whole lot of stuff that goes with that really they get enough the way it is.
1: Matt Parsley countered that the potential for wildfires is very great this year.
3: I don't want to be draconian in how we impose any kind of law against people's rights. I get that. And I also understand the economic side of this, that people whose livelihood is the sale of these the fireworks. And I get that. But to me, allowing it in the incorporated areas allows for the expression, I guess, of setting off fireworks. They can do it, but they can do it in a way and in a manner that is easier to control.
1: Michael Blue reversed his support of the ban, and after the reconsideration vote was successful, commissioners voted 3-2 against the prohibition resolution, with Ken Meyer and Parsley in favor. Meanwhile, Kimball County Commissioners Monday approved their version of a resolution on a temporary ban using zoning regulations, with language that said it remains in effect until such time as drought and wildfire risk conditions materially improve or until the board takes further action to modify or rescind it. For the third month running, Nebraska net tax revenues in May came in below projections from the Forecasting Advisory Board. State Tax Commissioner James Kamm reported gross receipts were just 0.4% above expectations at $697 million. But combined with refunds nearly one-third higher than anticipated, net tax receipts came in at $511 million, down 7.8% from the forecast, with only net sales and use taxes coming in above projections. With the end of the 2025 fiscal year, net general fund receipts were $6.067 billion, 10.7% higher than received the previous year, but 2.9% below the forecast. Individual and corporate income taxes coming in under projections,

0: appear to have been the primary drivers, leading to nearly $179 million less in revenue than expected, a deficit a new legislature will have to contend with next year. A Nebraska appellate court has upheld the conviction and sentence of an Alliance man for third-degree sexual assault of a child. KNEB's Dave Strang has the details.
1: Storm Peterson was convicted by a Box Butte County jury in June of 2025 for an incident involving a 12-year-old girl in October 2024. Jurors found him guilty on one count and not guilty on a second allegation. On appeal, Peterson argued his 36-month sentence was excessive and claimed he received ineffective assistance from his trial attorney. The Nebraska Court of Appeals rejected both arguments, finding the sentence was within legal limits and that the district court properly considered sentencing factors. The court also ruled Peterson's claims of ineffective counsel were too vague to be reviewed, affirming both the conviction and the sentence.
0: Owners of certain properties in Morrill County may be surprised if they soon receive a second valuation change notice. Assessor John Erickson announced recently that owners of rural residential properties and residential property owners in Baird will be getting a new notice that will more likely than not show a smaller increase compared to the first one. Erickson said shortly after taking office, he was instructed by the State Property Tax Division to adjust those valuations with an 8% equalization increase, but the process he was told to use resulted in an adjustment that came in at about 13% higher. He says the snafu was discovered after questions were raised about the original notices. Erickson says, in addition, the state did find commercial properties in the county were overvalued at 108% of the market. However, those levels were properly adjusted downward to comply with state law before those notices went out. He said last week he was waiting for the green light on the fix to get the certain residential valuations back to where they should have been and get the new notices in the mail. Governor Jim Pillen held his monthly call-in program Monday afternoon, aired by member stations of the Nebraska Broadcasters Association. Among other topics, Pillen highlighted the importance of human trafficking awareness.
2: Hardcore reality, we've got too much criminal activity. The hardcore reality is that there's human trafficking taking place in all 93 of our counties, believe it or not. Hard thing for me to say. These dumb phones and all these social media platforms have given free access to these predators everywhere. Come to the College World Series. People come because it's the great people, but the bad news when there's all these people filling the stadium up and tremendous activity in the incredible, in the safest city of more than 500,000 people in the country, it brings a lot of predators in, and so raising awareness.
0: The next Governor's Call-In Show will be Monday, July 13th. 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

0: the Nebraska Beef Council. And Adam, you were part of the Beef Ambassador Contest that was held midweek this week. Tell us a little bit about that contest and what it was all about.
1: Yeah, you're right. We had the opportunity to help out this year, and I was actually a judge for the media interview portion of the 26th Nebraska Beef Ambassador Contest, which is really held in conjunction with the Nebraska Cattlemen's mid-year meeting, so it was great that that all worked together. The contest is really designed to help young people strengthen their beef advocacy skills and develop their ability to communicate with consumers about the beef industry. And so as part of this contest, the participants completed a mock interview with that they would get similar to where if they met with a reporter or just a consumer and wanted to talk about beef or the beef industry. And the goal is to evaluate not only their knowledge of the beef industry, but also their ability to communicate effectively and to connect with an audience that might not have that agricultural background. And this year, there were four contestants, and this year's winners were Parker Walachowski from Overton in the collegiate division and Taylan Moss from West Point in the senior division. So both of them will receive scholarship funds, and they'll also serve as the beef ambassadors for this year. It's really great to assist with this contest and support those student advocates. Programs like the Beef Ambassador Contest really help develop that next generation of ag leaders and communicators. And like I said, after seeing the talent and the enthusiasm from these kids, it's easy to feel good about the future of the beef advocacy in Nebraska.
0: Oh, most definitely. That's so cool. Let's look ahead now. You guys have a Girls Who Grill event coming up next Tuesday. And Adam, I don't know if I just haven't heard of this before or if this is something new, but tell us more about this.
1: This is a new program that we're rolling out this year, and so we will be hosting a Girls Who Grill event at the Ruhlman Steakhouse in Ashland, Nebraska. And we're excited about this because it's a unique opportunity to bring together women from across Nebraska who have a real passion for food, for nutrition, and for networking with others. The event is actually part of a national beef checkoff initiative designed to support our summer grilling campaign and help more consumers feel confident about preparing beef at home. So we've invited a diverse group of women, including some dietitians, there's media personalities, content creators, and even some beef producers who are going to spend an afternoon learning about the different cuts of beef that are great for grilling, some grilling techniques, and then preparation tips as they prepare to go home and try those out with their own families. So one of the things that we're really most excited about is the networking aspect of this event, bringing together women from a different background and areas of expertise. It really creates this conversation and learning opportunity that's really unique. And they'll not only learn how to grill cuts like a flat iron and a flank steak and a sirloin and a ribeye, but they'll also hear directly from people involved in producing beef and then gain that better understanding of how the care for animals and the commitment goes into raising high-quality beef here in Nebraska. So we're always looking for ways to connect with consumers and connect those people with those who are out there raising beef, and so this is going to be a really fun way to do that. And the Girls Who Grills event is an engaging way to build those connections with while helping those participants gain confidence and excitement around the grill. So our hope is that they all leave with some new skills, some new relationships, and of course, a greater appreciation for the beef that's raised here in Nebraska.
0: Super cool. Looking forward to that event again happening next Tuesday in Ashland. All right, Adam Wagner is joining us, Director of Marketing with the Nebraska Beef Council, for this week's Beef Checkoff Update.
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1: 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Ben, for those who are not familiar, kind of tell us about this annual meeting, the structure of the organization, and significance as we gather here in Kearney today.
2: Well, hello, Alex. It's great to be here. We're in Kearney for our annual meeting, and we're celebrating, of course, another successful year for Nebraska Rural Radio, but in particular now, 75 years of KRVN being on the air and for our association as well, and just a wonderful progression with this company, serving Nebraska, serving agriculture, serving our communities. This company has grown. From, you know, humble beginnings, housed in a mortuary building, to spanning the state of Nebraska and online with content and social media and streaming services as well as over the air. It's just an amazing transformation and progress that has been achieved with this company. So we're here to celebrate and with our members and invite people to become members and enjoy all of the perks and benefits of being able to come and participate and take pride in the ownership of this company. This is the nation's only radio company owned by farmers and ranchers, and we're just so proud of that fact that this company serves agriculture, it serves our communities, help our state move forward.
1: We get to mingle with our farmer rancher owners in a lot of different capacities throughout the year, but this is one central place where we get to kind of have those interactions year after year. Ben, what stands out to you when we get to meet with all these folks?
2: The easy obvious thing is these relationships, and it's an opportunity for people across our company to gather in one place, and our members as well. And so, you know, farmers and ranchers and people from across the state who have invested in this company and that big $10, $15, $20 membership, you know, it's not the investment of the money, it's the investment in the relationships and in the value and the service that this company brings and the pride of participating in that and seeing our company and our state move forward. Those things are just invaluable, and we so enjoy the chance to visit and renew those relationships and celebrate the successes.
1: We've celebrated 75 years. What's next for the next 75 years, Ben?
2: You know, the transformation just is continual with this business, and it really in any business, that is the thing that moves the business forward. And in our case, you know, we have the historical on-air presence in people's homes and vehicles and tractors. We're constantly there with market reports and weather, critical developments and critical events. But obviously people move to digital things, and we're in that space as well. So whether it's streaming with podcasts or you know, digital social media events and new events and happenings and issues that pop up, it's just a way for us to connect with more and more people and help our communities, help our clients, and help our listeners enjoy Nebraska.
1: Very well said. Great to end on. Thanks so much, Ben.
2: Thank you, Alex.
1: All right, Ben Steffen joining us. He's the board chair for the Nebraska Rural Radio Association. The annual meeting underway in Kearney, Nebraska today, celebrating the 4,000 farmer ranchers who own this association. 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
5: Outdoor activities during the upcoming summer can be ruined by pesky mosquitoes. Nebraska Extension urban entomologist Jody Green says the right clothing and smart use of repellents are a good defense against mosquitoes. But she also talks about a few common sense ideas for keeping the population under control around your house. Mosquitoes can breed in places you might not have thought of, and she suggests scouting around your home for places that can collect water.
6: It's finally summertime, and that's a time for grilling out with friends, working in the garden, harvesting some of our food crops, and it's also a time for mosquitoes. So let's talk about what we can do to protect ourselves from mosquito bites this summer. Mosquitoes are semi-aquatic, which means they spend most of their life cycle in aquatic environments. The female mosquito lays her eggs near or on the surface of the water where her larvae and pupae will develop. As adults, she is very mobile, and she feeds not only on blood, but males and female mosquitoes will feed on nectar from flowering plants in the garden. We want to protect ourselves from mosquito bites because mosquitoes can transmit viruses such as West Nile virus and St. Louis encephalitis. We can protect ourselves by, one, reducing the population of mosquitoes in our landscape and nearby areas, and two, by preventing them from biting us by wearing repellents. One of the things we can do is dump standing water. Mosquitoes can breed in the smallest amount of water, which includes a planter, a tree hole, a bird bath, or some tires left in the yard. When the water is left stagnant, mosquitoes can complete their life cycle in as little as 7 to 10 days. Adult mosquitoes, on the other hand, can fly in from up to 2 miles away. So even if they're not breeding in your yard, they can fly in from neighboring yards and from the vegetation that they rest in during the day. Besides dumping standing water, you can also treat the water that can't be dumped with mosquito dunks or Bacillus thuringiensis israeliensis. This is a bacterial product that the larvae of mosquitoes eat that will wipe them out, but it is non-toxic to wildlife, birds, fish, and humans. Another thing you can do is avoid going outside during times that mosquitoes are most active in your area, like dawn and dusk. You can wear loose-fitting clothing, a light color, so mosquitoes can land on you but not bite. But again, that mosquito repellent that's EPA approved is recommended so mosquitoes won't land on you. Make sure to fix your screens to your house. Keep your doors closed when not in use so mosquitoes aren't flying into your home. You can also run a fan when you're sitting outside on a porch so mosquitoes have a hard time landing and will go away. One of the things you can do is share this information with your neighbors and your homeowners association, because mosquito populations is a community-wide problem, and the more people dumping standing water and reducing their populations in their own yard will make the whole neighborhood a mosquito-free place.
5: Keeping mosquitoes under control can be as simple as draining water that may have collected in plant containers, children's toys, low areas in the landscape, or tires that are around the area. Wearing the proper clothing and using repellents will also keep mosquitoes from biting you. For Nebraska Extension Almanac, I'm Brad Mills.
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8: I think there is a real misconception about the residency being a nursing home. It couldn't be farther from the truth, because it really is independent living.
9: Here I am, 70 years old. I don't need that yet. We never know. 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
10: Why do you want to wait? 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
9: I was always worried something happens to me, I know Diane will be taken care of. I don't have to do all this work around the house. Then I can spend the rest of my time doing the things I like to do.
11: I don't miss mowing the grass and edging the grass.

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4: ABC News, I'm Michelle Franzen. A possible deal to end the war with Iran set to be finalized this Friday, according to President Trump. The president at the G7 summit says the deal will include reopening the Strait of Hormuz. Terms of the memo of understanding, though, have not been made public. Senate Minority Leader Chuck Schumer on the Senate floor now demanding a classified briefing for lawmakers and updating America.
5: Most importantly, I'm calling on Trump to inform the American people on whatever his understanding with Iran involves. And he should do it immediately, so we all know what the heck is going on.
4: At least five people have been arrested, authorities say, in what federal authorities call a foiled drone attack at the UFC event at the White House on Sunday. Investigators are also digging to see if other possible attacks may have been planned. In Southern California, fire crews are battling a wildfire in Riverside County during a week of triple-digit temperatures. Authorities say the shore fire is 25% contained so far. This is ABC News. Vice President J.D. Vance on a promotional tour for his new book on his Catholic faith, appearing on the ABC's The View today, fielding questions about immigration policy, the economy, and the Epstein files. The vice president was asked why the full files have not yet been released as required by law.
6: Why haven't we seen the release of over 2.5 million additional Epstein file documents? It seems like you are someone that is on the right side of history on this.
7: So we have released, I think it's 6 million files or 6 million pages of documents. My understanding is the 2.5 million, Sonny, I'm going to check on this to make sure, but my understanding is that a lot of those are duplicates of things that have already been released.
8: We're not holding anything back.
4: The Federal Reserve Board beginning its 2 days of policy meetings, and what's next for interest rates? It's the first since new chair Kevin Warsh was confirmed as chair. You're listening to ABC News.
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15: 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That means it's

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3: Day weather forecast calls for hot temperatures, increasing winds, dry conditions, sunny to mostly sunny skies this Tuesday. Red flag warnings in place until 10 p.m. Wednesday for the heightened fire danger. Temps today, upper 80s and low 90s, mid and upper 50s tonight. Low 80s for highs Wednesday, lows in the upper 40s. We'll be looking at increasing west to northwest winds, 15 to 30, gusts of 40 to 45, 70s to near 80 for a high Thursday. I'm Day Weather Meteorologist Mark Huer.
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5: 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Jessica is in Austin, Texas. Hi, Jessica.
6: How are you?
5: Better than I deserve. What's up in your world?
6: Yeah, so I have been married to my husband 16 years now. We have four kids. I'm contemplating if we should divorce or not. We are completely drowning in debt. Our mortgage is in forbearance. He hasn't filed taxes in 3 years. It's just like snowball one thing after the next, right? Like $48,000 in debt. I don't know what to do.
5: What do you make?
6: I make about $30,000 a year. I work at a school.
5: What does he make?
6: Well, he's been out of work since December, and he told me he was leaving in March to go out of state to work with some friends, and he really hasn't sent me anything.
7: Is he still gone?
6: Yes, he's still gone.
7: So if behavior is a language, has he told you through his actions, I'm leaving you?
6: In March, we went to our marriage counseling session. We'd been going for 6 years. And after about 5 minutes of me talking, he ended up leaving and told me he was done.
7: And it sounds like he's followed through on that. He left you. He's left the house.
6: I agree, but then he flew home last week to see our kids for their birthdays and basically was like, I still love you. I don't want to get a divorce. But then he left again, and he's been gone for a week and a half now, and I've only heard from him once.
7: Yeah, I hate this for you. I think it's just, it sounds to me, just as a neutral third party guy, I'm just a dude on the radio, it seems really clear to me what's happened.
6: Right.
7: And being home for a couple of days or one day, seeing the kids, them being excited he got home, you seeing him kind of surprised. I can even go that with him that he liked the idea of that.
6: Right.
7: But his actions are not of a man who wants to be married and build a life with somebody. His actions are not of somebody who wants to be a present father.
5: Is he sending checks?
7: No, he didn't send any money.
6: No, he hasn't sent me.
7: Yeah, so I think it's metabolizing this awful, heartbreaking truth. He left you.
5: Do you have any idea what he makes?
7: Nothing, I don't
6: think.
7: Well,
6: right now he's not really making anything. He told me that he and some friends out of state wanted to start up their own company, and basically all the money that they've been making has been put back into the company. He said that he paid off a few bills in March. In May, but in reality, I paid like 90% of the bills in May, and I've paid at least a quarter of them for June, but I can't really afford to continue to pay anything else.

0: Our mortgage is put into forbearance. We owe $15,000.
1: What's your home worth?
0: Well, it looks like we still owe $403,000. We bought it for $421,000, but
1: what's it worth
0: we
1: today?
0: Owe $15,000. The realtor came by and pretty much said because there's a ton of unfinished projects, he could probably sell it for $430,000. But okay. He said if we get all the projects
1: so
0: done,
1: you would basically get out of it even.
0: Yeah, but I, with having that realtor over, discovered that only his name is on the house.
1: I don't think that matters in Texas.
0: Yeah, I'm not sure.
2: Yeah, I think you're going to be okay on that.
1: Yeah, and you've been married 16 years. I think you have marital rights to that house.
2: Yeah, and let's back up a little bit. This is not a person of integrity, your husband. He hadn't paid taxes in 3 years. I promise you he hasn't told you the truth about everything over the course of 16 years. Is that true?
0: Yes.
2: Okay, so I wouldn't believe him. Yeah, I wouldn't believe him if he suddenly started telling you he's got to reinvest all this money. Here's the truth. You'd have no idea where he is and what he's doing.
0: Exactly.
2: And so all you can deal with is you. The only person you can control right now is you. And I feel like you're attached to a weight that's pulling you underwater, and the weight occasionally says, I want to swim, but you're the one paying the price for that right now.
0: Yeah, I mean, we're completely trauma bonded. He got shot in 2022, and it completely shook our family.
2: I got that. I got that. But listen, be very careful. Be careful of what I would call therapy speak, internet speak, all that kind of stuff right now.
1: The bottom line is your husband's not been home and he's not sent any money home for a long time after he walked out of the marriage counselor's office and said, I'm done.
2: And you got four kids who are hungry.
1: That's real.
2: Yes.
0: Right.
1: That's not on TikTok. That's real.
2: That's real.
0: Right. Exactly. Right? Yeah.
2: And so the question before you is forget the diagnostics, forget the trauma, but all that stuff. The question you got to ask yourself, and this is a hard one, what are you going to do now?
0: Well, that's what I'm calling you for. I can't afford to leave. I can barely afford to take care of me or the kids right now. I can barely afford gas to get myself to go to work right now.
1: You could live in a much cheaper place than that house.
0: Oh, I mean, I'm going to have to.
1: Yeah.
0: We owe $15,000 on it.
1: I know. Yeah. And somebody's making the payments now, aren't they?
2: No, it's in forbearance.
1: No, forbearance is you make a payment and a half.
0: No, we haven't made any payment. We owe $15,000.
1: That's not forbearance. That's default.
2: Are you in foreclosure?
0: Well, no, the paperwork that I have, it says forbearance.
1: Okay, forbearance is when you're making your payment plus some to catch up on your back payments. You are not doing that.
0: Mm-mm.
1: You're not in forbearance. Okay?
0: Okay.
1: You're in default. How long has it been since y'all paid a payment?
0: March.
1: Okay, you're in default. You need to get this house on the market today. You're going to lose it.
0: Right.
1: And then you're going to get...
0: How do I do that when it's in his name? Because I had two realtors come over, and they both told me that all the projects need to be done. And
1: you're not going to do the projects. You don't have any money, and you don't have anybody to do the projects. So you need to put the house on the market, and you need to sell it now. And you need to call him and tell him that we're selling the house and that I'm having divorce papers filed on you.
2: That may be the only way you can get your name on there is through a divorce settlement.
1: I'm not sure there's any money. I don't care. I don't know if you want your money and name on it.
0: Right.
1: It's not going to bring enough to cover the bills. And if it does, you know, we'll argue about it then. But
2: if she puts it on the market and he says, I don't want to sell it from afar, can he do that if he's his only name on there?
1: That'll be up to her divorce attorney.
2: Right. Okay.
1: To convince him.
2: So yeah, you may have to get a decree.
1: He has four children. And by the way, there's child support due. And probably alimony. I don't know if they do alimony in Texas or not, but I know they do child support. And so child support doesn't care if you want to reinvest back into your company.
2: Yeah.
1: The law doesn't care. It says you have four children that need to be fed. That's what it says. And since March, that ain't cool.
2: Yeah.
1: That ain't cool.
2: And Jessica, can we say that? I hate this for you, man. I hate this for you.
1: Yeah.
2: Golly.
1: Daddy needs to be feeding the babies. Time to do it, bud. So you don't get to go off and play with your friends in another land. It's not how this works. You made babies, you get to feed them. That's how a functioning society works. And we that are functioning will make you do that. And we should. So

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3: 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So they have multiple products out there already with different companies. But one of them that's kind of cool is RoofMax. And what RoofMax does, it's just a soy-based product that you spray over your asphalt shingles to give them more life, get more years out of your shingles. We know in Nebraska, the heat and the cold winters are hard on shingles, but this product will get several more years out of your asphalt shingles, and it's soy-based, which is really cool. And over in 2025, it created 100,000 soybean bushel demand, and they treated about 40,000 homes across the country. So one of the main goals of the Nebraska Soybean Board is to find new uses for soybeans, because we struggle with, you know, exports and things like that. We just need to find new uses for our soybeans. And it's just a good example how Nebraska Soybean Board is putting the soybean farmers' checkoff dollars to work, and one of the many things we do with it.
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the rich get rich and the poor get poorer. Most of the time when you hear someone say that, they're trying to make the point that they are stuck and that all the opportunity is gone and capitalism has ruined their life. But if you actually think about that saying, you could ask yourself,

0: Okay, if that's true, why is it true? The rich get richer because the rich keep doing the stuff that got them rich. Rich people stuff, like live on less than you make, stay out of debt, be generous, be in agreement with your spouse. This is what rich people do. That's how they got rich, and they keep doing rich people stuff, and it makes them richer. Poor people, there's two reasons people are poor. One is, I mean, in America, anyway, in the United States of America, where poor people are some of the richest people in the world. But in America, there's two reasons people are poor. One is they're being oppressed, and some jerk, some predator, is taking advantage of them and holding them down. That is real. That happens all the time. And, in other words, if you drive down the poor end of town, you'll see payday lenders, tote-to-note car lots, rent-to-own, pawn shops. You don't see those in the rich end of town because they wouldn't stay in business because rich people don't do that stuff. That's poor people stuff. That's people taking advantage of poor people, right? The other reason poor people are poor is when I was poor. Actually, I was not poor. I was just broke. Mike Todd said that there's a difference between being poor and being broke. Poor is a state of mind. Broke is I'm just passing through. I ain't going to stay here. I'm going to do something to get out. I've been broke a couple times in my life. So when I started and then when I went broke. So if you do broke people stuff, you'll continue to be broke. If you do rich people stuff, you'll continue to be rich. Let me tell you, what if you're going to win at anything, what you have to do. You have to have a plan to win and execute on the plan. In money, that's called doing a budget. You lay out and you tell your money what to do because you want it to do something good instead of just pissing it away. Thank God it's Friday. Oh, God, it's Monday, said all the broke people. Just take it easy. And they mean it. Don't take it easy. Get up off your butt and kill something and drag it home. Have a plan. This is where the Every Dollar Budgeting app came from. It is the detailed plan that will help you execute the stuff we teach here if you want to do things on purpose, if you want to do rich people stuff. You can download it for free in the App Store or in Google Play. Mike is with us in Austin, Texas. Hey, Mike, what's up?
1: Hey, Dave, how are you?
0: Better than I deserve. How can I help?
1: Yeah, Mike, Dave, I'm considering retiring sometime in the next 6 months to a year.
0: Fun.
1: And I've spent some time, you know, learning to invest a way that worked for me. I made some mistakes early on. And this will be the first time that I've, instead of contributing and having that monthly income for my monthly cost of living expenses, that I'll actually, instead of contributing to retirement or to an investment account, that I'm actually going to be withdrawing from my cost of living. Mm-hmm. And I'm wanting to see if there's things that I can avoid up front, that I, lessons learned that I had to learn the hard way early on when I was younger, when I was investing.
0: How much do you have in your nest egg?
1: I start with your, without the house, mm-hmm. About $7.8
0: million. Way to go, stud! I'm so proud of you. Oh, man.
2: Yeah. Mike, I thought you were, after you set that up, I thought you were going to say you had about $30,000.
0: So what is that 7.8 in? Is that all in retirement accounts?
1: It's in 401k, it's in index funds, mm-hmm. and then some stocks, and then a couple years of cash.
0: Okay. All right. Very cool.
2: When's the last time you did a cartwheel? Because if you haven't done one recently, you should start.
0: Way to go, man. How much of this did you inherit?
1: None.
0: Yeah, look at you. I'm so proud of you. Well done, sir. Well, you need to sit down with your financial advisor. I'm sure you have one. And ask them what the tax-efficient withdrawals are. The least efficient.
1: Right, that's my big question.
0: Yeah, the least efficient. How old are you?
1: 55.
0: Okay.
1: Yes, sir.
0: Well, you're not going to be able to touch your 401ks, as you know, until after 59 and a half, but you don't want to touch them anyway because everything you're withdrawing there is going to be ordinary income, as you know.

0: You've right. got if you've got some index funds that have appreciated, your withdrawals on that will be at capital gains rate. So that's pretty tax efficient. You probably have some stocks mm-hmm. that you could begin to liquidate that the gains would be at mm-hmm. capital gains rate because you've held them more than a year. And so capital gains rate, what's your income?
1: About 350.
0: Yeah. If you break that, I believe it used to be 400. I think it may be 450 now. Then you get into a 20% capital gain instead of a 15. But talk to your tax advisor, your financial advisor. But I think you're going to liquidate the non-401k stuff first. And you're not going to liquidate anything. Okay. You're probably just going to take the income off of it, the growth.
1: Yeah, I just want what I need to live on monthly.
0: Now, how much have you got, say, in index funds?
1: I would say about $4 million.
0: Okay. And so, you know, the market is already up just under 10% for the year on index funds, mm-hmm. okay?
1: Right.
0: Which would be $400,000 so far this year, which is more than you right. need.
1: Right.
0: Okay. So you right. could live off of a portion of the income created from the index funds easily and have very minimal yes. taxes on that. Now, having right. said that, I want you to also sit with your tax advisor and your financial advisor and begin a strategy to start moving some of the 401k money on a steady stream into Roth and pay taxes on it now.
1: Okay.
0: Because okay. how much is in 401k again?
1: About $3 million.
0: Okay. So that's going to roughly, if it's in good mutual funds, it's going to double about every 7 years.
1: Right.
0: So when you're 62, that's $6 million. When you're 69, that's $12 million. And all of that is taxable at ordinary income.
1: Right.
0: And taxable yeah. to your kids at ordinary income. It sucks. Mm. And you've got required minimum distributions at 73, 72 and a half.
1: That's right.
0: Okay, RMDs.
1: Right.
0: So because of that, I'm 66, or getting ready to be. I have years ago moved everything into Roth and went ahead and paid taxes on it before it doubled. So all the doubling okay. has zero yeah. taxes.
1: Yeah, that's
0: and
1: great.
0: The inheritance that's has zero taxes.
1: That's great. Okay.
0: Because Roth is inherited tax as well. So yeah. and I don't have yeah. RMDs.
1: Right.
0: Because it's in Roth. Wow. So I want you to begin to move that $3 million at a steady pace and pay some taxes to do it to Roth. Because before it doubles and triples and quadruples, I want it to be in tax-free growth, and all that doubling and quadrupling and so forth will be, dadgum, son!
2: Okay, so if I'm Mike,
0: 7.8.
2: I think I would cash out stocks today and pay it all in one lump sum now if I could. Would that be dumb?
0: No, it would not be dumb. Depending on...
2: I guess the capital gains might kill me on the tax sale.
0: He's already making 400, so... Yeah, probably not be dumb, because you're probably maxed out on taxes either way. Your RMDs are going to max you out on taxes. So, yeah.
2: That'd be one painful check to write.
0: These numbers are so big that it changes the equations. Yeah, very cool. Whew. Yeah, I think you might be right, John. But I change everything to Roth instantaneously every time I get anything that's not Roth. And so I just go ahead and pay the taxes right then.
2: Yeah.
0: And so... There's a case to be made to move the whole $3 million this year to Roth.
2: And just bite that bullet. It's one ugly tax payment, and you'll never make one again.
0: On that
2: money.
0: Yeah, if you keep putting money in 401k, you got to change that to Roth as well and go with that. Your match is never in Roth, and so you got to convert it to Roth at the end of the year every year. That's what I do. But, yeah. Whew. Wow.
2: Well done, brother.

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2: 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July corn down 1 3/4 at 413 3/4, a high of 421, a low of 412.5. December up 3/4 at 442.5, a high of 448 3/4, a low of 439. July soybeans up 10 3/4 at 1130, a high of 1138.5, a low of 1107.5. November up 11 3/4 at 1146.5, a high of 1156.5, a low of 1124. July Chicago wheat up 6 1/4 at 596, a high of 604 1/4, a low of 582 3/4. September up 3 3/4 at 604 1/4, a high of 614, a low of 593.5. July Kansas City wheat down 6 1/4 at 633 3/4, a high of 643.5, a low of 629.5. September down 4 1/4 at 641, a high of 650 3/4, a low of 635.5. July soybean meal up 280 at 304.80, a high of 305.20, a low of 330. July soybean oil down 145 at 72.92, a high of 74.69, a low of 72.67. June live cattle up 467 today at 255.30, a high of 255.52, a low of 250.62. August up 595 at 249.20, a high of 249.45, a low of 242.95. August feeders up 532 at 366.87, a high of 367.90, a low of 360.20. September up 575 at 365.27, a high of 366.17, a low of 358.12. August lean hogs down 72 cents at 95.05, a high of 96.57, a low of $95. 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
1: Today's question comes from Sierra in Mississippi. Sierra writes, I've been engaged for 3 years, but after finding out last weekend that my fiance cheated on me, I called off the wedding. He had talked me into financing our $8,000 wedding rings and now refuses to help pay them off. The debt is in my name. Would it be smart to get another loan to pay off these rings if the current interest is really high? I have 4 kids to support, so every cent that comes into my account matters. I just want to move forward. How do I do it? Yeesh. Honestly, Sierra, here's what I would do. You did a big, hard, scary thing by saying I'm worth more getting married to somebody who's not going to cheat on me. So I'm not doing this.
0: Good for you.
1: Good. Yeah, exactly. Good for you.
0: Smart girl.
1: The next sentence, he talked me into financing our $8,000 wedding rings. I would stop right there and I'd reframe this as I chose to finance our $8,000 wedding rings. Take full ownership of every action you took. And then that reframes this whole thing. I made a big decision that I'm worth more than this. And that big decision also came with a financial cost because I chose to finance expensive wedding rings. And I'm going to be in charge of dealing with what comes next. And I get, man, you got 4 kids. It's just brutal. It's brutal. But getting another loan to cover up another, you're just going to compound this issue. I would.
0: Number one, we're going to sell the rings.
1: Sell the rings and then pay the difference. That's what I would do.
0: Yeah, sell the rings and pay the difference as fast as you can.
1: Yeah.
0: Now, there's two other things I'd add to it. Number one, I don't know how long you've had the rings. We don't know that in this particular email. I'd swing back by that jewelry store, ask for the manager, the owner, if it's a local store, and tell them your story. And say, I have 4 children. The guy's a bum. He cheated on me. And you don't owe me anything, but would you help me? Mercy. Would you give me some credit, buy them back? Will you help me get out of this mess? Can I put them in here on consignment and get the most for them at a retail setting versus pawning them? You know, help me. And don't come in there acting like the jewelry store did something wrong. They didn't. They did what jewelry stores do. They sold you rings and you financed them, and that's them. That's on you. But just ask the owner or the manager for some mercy, some help. I think you'll find yourself a listening ear because they sell wedding rings, and they might sell you another one someday. And if they take care of you, guess who's going to hear about it? Everyone you know. You're going to say nice things about those people, and you would, and you should. That's thing number one. Thing number two is I don't know what all is going on here. But I'm pretty pissed at this guy right this second. Mm-hmm. And so I would, let's just pretend. I'm going to make something up, okay? She has 4 kids. These aren't a couple of 18-year-olds, okay? So I'm going to pretend he has some money. Mm. And he's a jerk and won't pay his part of the rings. I'm going to pretend that for a second. And so then I'm going to ask a family friend that's an attorney to contact him and let him know that we're going to sue him for breach of contract because he breached our marriage contract when he cheated on me, and the settlement is $8,000. I'm just going to mess with him just for the fun of it. I'm not really going to do it, but I'm actually going to make him think I'm going to do it just to have some fun here. But now, if he's a broke jerk and he's just out digging ditches or whatever, leave him alone. It's not worth the trouble. But I'm just going to pretend that he has a big old pile of money. He's driving a fancy car, and he don't want the hassle of Sierra being all up in his business. So between those two things, maybe we can add a little edge to this and get you out of these rings. Wow. One I go for mercy, the other one I go for the throat.
1: Go for blood.
0: Please give me mercy. I'm going to kill you, by the way.
1: I want to harp on this line. I just want to move forward, but how do I do it?
0: That's good.
1: Take action.

0: That's good. Take action.
1: Take action.
0: Don't sit and look at the rings. Don't keep them in your house.
1: Quit.
0: Get rid of them.
1: Don't use his name in your house anymore.
0: And lay out a game plan. Yeah. And if you do this attorney thing, I'm half joking, I'm half not, but if you did something like that, make it real quick and it's over and it's in the rearview mirror. Just see if we can get him write a check just for the fun of it. Because he actually morally, ethically, does owe this back because he's the one that breached the contract. Actually, if you really want to be technical about it. So I'm talking about the law. I'm talking about ethics.
1: Well, do you have a contract if you shake hands on a...
0: That's a contract.
1: On a...
0: It's not worth the paper it's written
1: engagement.
0: On. Engagement? Yeah.
1: it's not
0: a contract.
1: Worth a lot.
0: It is a contract. You made a promise. And based on that promise, there was a financial transaction.
1: Yeah.
0: And so there's damages. And I'm not an attorney. I'm just going to have some fun with it.
1: It just happened to be $8,000.
0: I'm going to make a legal case out of it, even if there's not one.
1: I would say move forward and
0: leave it alone.
1: Don't say his name again in your house. That means I'm going to own that I sign my name to.
0: Yeah. Quick as you can.
1: This financing.
0: Quick
1: deal.
0: As you can, move on past this. Your heart's broken.
1: I do love the idea of going back and looking the jewel in the eye. They may tell you to leave. What's the worst case scenario? You're going to get back in your car in the same situation. You're not out anything. But man, it's worth asking for mercy. That's cool.
0: Kirsten is in Orlando. Hi, Kirsten. How are you?
2: Hi, Gabe. I'm good. How are you guys?
0: Better than we deserve. What's up?
2: Okay, so I just have some little questions. Me and my husband opened up a company about 3 years ago now. It has flourished into something we never expected it to, kind of, just dreamed of it to. I just want to know if I'm doing the right thing by paying him what we need, because we do have credit card debt and stuff, car loans, excavator loans, that kind of things, house loan. So I'm just trying to figure out if I'm...
0: Yeah, because everybody has an excavator loan. What in the world?
2: I know.
0: I'm guessing you got in the dirt moving business, right?
2: We own a natural gas and propane company. So we install the gas lines for generators, cook stoves, water heaters.
0: So you bought a backhoe.
2: So,
0: yeah. An excavator. Yeah. Okay. What'd you pay for the excavator to dig a $400 ditch?
2: We paid about $37,000 for it. We financed
0: a lot
2: it,
0: of ditches.
2: Yes. We did it when we first opened up the company, because to put some of these tanks in the ground, he can't hand dig them. So,
0: no, but you could rent one.
2: Yes, but it was we were spending about $10,000 a month renting one.
0: No, you weren't.
1: $10,000?
2: It was about $600 a day.
0: If you were spending $10,000 a month, why didn't you just pay cash in 3 months?
2: Because we didn't know what to do with the money.
0: But you still didn't know. Okay. So what is the what's the profits on your propane tank business?
2: So profit was close to $100,000 last year.
0: Okay. And that's what you paid taxes on. That was the profit.
2: Yes.
0: And that was before or after you paid your husband a salary for running the business?
2: After.
0: What does he get paid?
2: We pay him about $1,500 a week.
0: Okay, so another $72,000. So your household income from this business would be $172,000.
2: Yes.
0: And how much debt do you have?
2: We have quite a bit. We were young and dumb. We had credit cards. This week alone, we paid about $6,500 just in credit card debt.
0: Mm-hmm.
2: Just from the cash savings we've had over the years, just stuffing it away. We still have a remaining amount.
0: I'll tell you what, hang on. I'm going to have to get the rest of this story because I got right down in the middle of it and I can't get to the end of it in the next 20 seconds.

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0: 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All right, we're talking with Kirsten in Orlando. They started a propane tank business. And last year they made $100,000 profit plus paid him $72,000. So I make $172,000 on the business to the household. And they've begun paying off debt, paid off some credit card debt the other day. Now, total, not counting your home, Kirsten, what kind of debt do you have and how much is it?
11: So we owe $57,000 on my car.
0: Mm-hmm.
11: We owe $26,932 on the excavator. Mm-hmm. And about $7,000 left in credit card.
0: Okay. And what kind of, why do we have a $60,000 car?
11: So my car's transmission was going out, and I've always dreamed of having like a bigger SUV because I'm a sports mom. So my husband bought me a 2024 Ford Expedition Max.
0: Okay. Okay. You need to say that sentence a different way. All right. We bought a car that was super expensive.
11: Yes, we did.
0: Not my husband bought me. You guys made this decision together.
11: No, we did.
0: And you and I dreamed of putting myself into a nightmarish car debt. Okay? No, there was nothing in this that makes it okay. But

You work your butt off for your money, but your money's never going to return the favor if all you do is sit around and hope for the best. If you're ready to make more informed investing decisions, get in touch

0: you, no one forced you to do this. So anyway, and you paid off $6,500 out of savings. But if you've got $172 coming in, what did you guys used to make before you started this business?
1: He worked full time. I've always been a stay at home mom. Our kids are 5 and 8.
0: What did you used to make before you started this business?
1: He made around about the same, between 60 to 70.
0: Well, no, now you make 172. So it's not the same.
1: Yes. Okay. If you pull from the business. That's one
0: of
1: thing.
0: Of course
1: we
0: pull from the business.
1: Doing.
0: We're broke and we bought a car we can't afford. And we're in debt. Of course we're pulling from the business. So what you do, does the business have any debt that you failed to mention?
1: No.
0: Okay, so just the excavator, that's it. That was the only thing you bought for the business on debt.
1: Yes.
0: Okay, good, good. Okay, so what I would do if I was in your situation is you have no, the business is able to run off of cash flow and run the budget and able to buy the things it needs to buy, and it still nets you guys $172. So you're going to pay taxes on $172 because you got $72 set up as your income, and then you got $100 in profit. Both of those are taxable events in any given calendar year that that occurs. So I'm going to bring most, if not all, of that home, and I'm going to pay off this debt this year. Live on the $72 and be debt-free. If you're unwilling to do that for some reason, then you need to sell this stupid car.
1: Okay.
0: The car is not stupid. The debt on it was stupid. You bought a car that was completely outside the picture. And the next time the business needs a piece of equipment, it needs to save up out of profits and pay cash for the equipment.
1: Yes.
0: Okay. So the number of times I have seen people in the construction world buy equipment that they can't afford because they act like the rental fees are killing them. And if the rental fees were literally $10,000 a month, that's $120,000 a year in rental fees. I don't believe you. I think your numbers are wrong. I'm positive your numbers are wrong. But it doesn't cost $10,000 a month to rent a backhoe from rental place because you don't need it every day, all day long. You need it for a few hours to dig the ditch, dig the hole, and then you drop it back off at Sunbelt or whoever you're renting it from. And that's what people in the construction business do all the time instead of buying $60,000 backhoes.
2: And even if it did, Dave, what is the hesitancy of a small business owner? Like, let's say, for instance, it was $10,000 a month, and they bought a $37,000 backhoe. Why wouldn't you, as a small business, we went into debt, bought this depreciating asset, we're going to hold off for 4 months and just, with the money we would have spent anyway, and just pay the sucker off.
0: In 4 months.
2: Yeah. I talk to small business owners all the time. What is that hesitancy to pull the money out of the business?
0: Yeah. I don't know. The idea that you have to pull it out because it's taxable. So it's technically out of the business. If it's an LLC or a sub S, which it should be, it's 100% taxable. And so it's out, even if it's sitting in the business account. Ramsey, my money here. If I make a profit here, just because I leave it in the Ramsey account doesn't help me. I still got to pay taxes on it.
2: Right.
0: The federal government still comes and takes a chunk of my butt. And so, I didn't really leave it in the business. It's just after taxes, there's some money still sitting here, but it could be sitting at home. It can be sitting here.
2: Right.
0: It doesn't matter. The only reason
2: especially
0: I would leave it sitting here is if I'm getting ready to spend it on something inside the business.
2: Or if you have a retained earnings account or something.
0: Exactly.
2: But even there, like if my business has that kind of debt on it, it seems like I just pay it off.
0: You would clear it in 4 months at least, because if the rental fees were really $10,000, you should have been able to put $10,000 increased cash flow right on that thing and been done with it in 4 months.
2: Instantly, yeah.
0: Yeah. And you got to have that kind of discipline on these equipment purchase decisions because they'll catch up with you. There's two things that kill small business startups like this, and they're doing great. Congratulations, Kirsten. I'm happy y'all are doing so good, and that's exactly what I'd do. I'd live on 72, I'd pull 100 out of there, and I'd be debt-free in a year.

0: simple as that. And the next time you get ready to buy a car, you pay for it or you don't buy it. Next time you get ready to buy equipment, you pay for it or you don't buy it. Just live your life that way, and you'll have a lot simpler, a lot cleaner life. Now, then back to the other thing. The things that kill small businesses is, the one thing that kills them is cash flow, because they don't keep up with their taxes, they don't keep their books, they don't do their quarterly estimates, and then they get in debt. It's the second thing. And both of those cause cash flow problems. Number one reason for small business failure is cash flow problems. Translation, tax problem, not paid, and debt problem. So they, 76% of the small businesses in America are carrying credit card debt on the business. Wow. They used a stupid MasterCard to do a business finance. Mm-hmm. I mean, this is insane.
1: At 30-something percent.
0: Yeah. So... and then wonder why I have cash flow problems, okay? Now, she didn't do that, or they may have, but they just paid off the $6,000 the other day. But I don't know if that's business or personal. But so you got to stay out of debt. Then the second thing that kills small businesses is what's killing her. It grows so fast that you don't keep your accounting systems in place and your other processes and systems in place. They don't keep up. You're still running it in the mentality of out of my back pocket. And that's what causes people to leave $100,000 laying there, because they don't know what to do.
1: But the federal government doesn't they've taxed that 100 and that 72 the same.
0: Exactly.
1: They've got their piece of it. So exactly. If you want to keep a piece of it in that account or this in this account, they don't care.
0: Exactly.
1: It's y'all just choosing to carry debt at your house and leave that money there.
0: Exactly. Might as well take it at home, pay
1: Might
0: it
1: as well
0: off.
1: Clear your debt.
0: Pay your taxes. Pay your taxes and clear it off. But so success is the second thing. Rapid success, hockey stick growth up and to the right, that crashes businesses because they don't get quality people on their team and they don't put systems and accounting systems and overall systems and processes in place that keep you from doing this. Something like retained earnings, something like keeping up with your taxes and all those kinds of things. You got to keep up with that, and because you're just making money so fast, mm-hmm. and you've never seen that kind of money. Your eyes are kind of wide. You're in the street going, whoa, don't hit me with a car, and it's like, wow, I can't, how can I mess this up? We got a warehouse full of cash back here. We're just stacking Benjamins, right? But you can't out-earn bad processes and bad accounting. It'll catch up with you.
1: Well, and I've known some guys who got into construction who scratched and clawed for so long, and then when it hits, they can't say no to anything.
0: Yep.
1: Because they still live 5 years ago when they had to say yes to every job, and then they get way overextended.
0: Get over your skis.
1: Yeah.
0: Get over your skis big time. That's what happens. And so, yeah, you guys got to catch up with that. It sounds like you got a good business. It sounds like you're hard workers. It sounds like you're doing a good thing. But that's a couple of things. Don't be buying anything else unless you pay for it. Get this stuff paid off. And then get your systems caught up and really understand where you are with your taxes so that you don't get burned.

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3: ABC News, I'm Michelle Franz, and the FBI announced they detained five people in connection with a foiled drone attack, they say, at the UFC event at the White House Sunday. The suspects allegedly used Signal Chat. ABC News

0: Contributor and former FBI profiler Brad Garrett says the question remains, who else is involved, and also, are there more possible plots?
1: Of all the people he was talking to, apparently, online, how many were actually in Washington? Did they ever find any drones? Were they ever built? So, it's hard to assess. Clearly, these people need to be charged based on the facts as we know them. However, how far along was this?
0: President Trump says Iran will finalize a memo of understanding Friday. He says it includes reopening the Strait of Hormuz. Details of that deal have not been made public. Residents in central Texas and parts of Louisiana and Mississippi remain under the threat of more flooding following heavy storms. This is ABC News. Nearly 2 weeks after it was first detected on the umbilical cord of a calf in South Texas, the New World screwworm infestation has spread to at least a dozen animals. In Texas, cattle, sheep, and goats in six counties have been found infested with the parasitic larva of the New World screwworm, along with a dog in New Mexico. Calling all movie buffs, a big batch of props from some of Hollywood's biggest movies hitting the auction block.
2: Come with me.
3: The brown hat that Gene Wilder wore in Willy Wonka and the Chocolate Factory will be for sale. So will the hoverboards from Back to the Future 2 and a pair of boxing shorts worn by none other than Rocky himself. The Hollywood and Entertainment Signature Auction will be held in mid-July. Bidding starts at $100,000 for the Wicked Witch of the West hat worn by Margaret Hamilton. And if you've got $1 million...
4: I am your father.
3: Lightsaber used by Luke Skywalker in The Empire Strikes Back, complete with Luke's severed hand attached, can be yours.
0: ABC Sherry Preston, Michelle Franz, and ABC News.
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2: Day weather forecast calls for hot temperatures, increasing winds, dry conditions, sunny to mostly sunny skies is Tuesday. Red flag warnings in place until 10 p.m. Wednesday for the heightened fire danger. Temps today, upper 80s and low 90s, mid and upper 50s tonight. Low 80s for highs Wednesday, lows in the upper 40s. We'll be looking at increasing west to northwest winds, 15 to 30, gusts of 40 to 45, 70s to near 80 for a high Thursday. I'm Day Weather Meteorologist Mark Huer.
3: 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Welcome back to the Ramsey Show in the Fairwinds Credit Union studio. Elizabeth is in Grand Rapids. Hi, Elizabeth. How are you?
4: Oh, I'm good. How are you?
3: Better than I deserve. What's up?
4: I have a question, a quandary. My husband and I have been in our house for 5 years, and I'm on Social Security, and we have two separate bank accounts, and I'm afraid to put my Social Security in the bank because he won't pay the mortgage. Should I put my Social Security in the bank with our joint account?
3: How old are you guys?
4: He's 56 and I'm 55.
5: How long have y'all been living like this?
3: Did you say 66 and 65?
5: 55, 56.
3: How are you getting 55. Social Security at 55?
4: I'm disabled. Okay. I'm on disability.
3: So you have SSI coming in. What's the nature of your disability?
4: Seizures and epilepsy.
3: Wow. How long have you been facing that, kiddo?
4: I found out back in 95 I was diagnosed, but 2015.
3: Okay, and he is 57, and he makes what? How much money does he make?
4: He's 56, and he makes $23 an hour, and he's also on DoorDash during the day. And I'm settled with the mortgage, and he's not giving any.
3: Why?
4: He doesn't. He's trying to figure it out. That's all he gives me.
3: He needs time to figure it out.
4: He's been saying that since he bought the house, and it's almost been 5 years.
3: Okay. Well, while you're figuring it out, go get another place to live, because I'm not going to let you stay here anymore.
5: It sounds like you've made peace with this arrangement. It doesn't sound healthy, but if that's the world that you choose to inhabit, no, I would not put money in an account where he's going to spend it, and I'm going to get kicked out of the house.
4: Okay. I mean, I'm hearing from my family that I shouldn't be paying the mortgage, and he should be, because he's my husband.
3: How about both of you should be putting all of your money in the account, and both of you should be deciding what is happening to our money, which includes paying the mortgage on our house? That's what normal, healthy people do. Y'all are whacked.
4: No, he is. I mean, he's...
3: No, you put up with it, which makes you whacked.
4: I've been told that, and we almost lost the house, like, not even, in fact, the year of COVID, we were on forbearance, and it was like, I left them twice.
3: Why would you be on forbearance? You had Social Security coming in, whether COVID came in or not.
4: I know.
3: And you were the one paying the bill.
4: Yeah.
3: Why did the bill not get paid?
4: Because he's the primary signer.
3: No. And you're the one who has paid the bill for 5 years. Right?
4: Right.
3: So during COVID, why were you not the one paying the bill?
4: Because I was with my family, and he was unemployed at the time. And after I pay the mortgage, I'm left with almost nothing.
5: I know, but y'all, you're talking about your home. Like, me and my two college roommates talked about our little townhome that we shared in college.
4: Right.
5: Like, hey, man, I bought pizza, so you got to pay the light bill. And no, the water.
4: I know.
5: It's
4: I know.
3: How long y'all been married?
4: 16 long years in September.
5: I mean, so this is the world y'all have co-created together, and it sounds like it's annoying to you, but not annoying enough to leave it, right?
4: People told me to leave him.
5: I know.
4: But
3: we're not telling you to leave him. Listen, there's not a good way for you to manage the situation that you told us about, because the situation you told us about is a bad situation. There's not a good way to manage a bad situation. So the proper thing to do, and I don't think y'all are going to do it, but if I wanted to say, all right, Elizabeth and her husband of 16 long years are going to learn to work together for the good of Elizabeth and her husband, and we're going to put our money together, and we're going to put our spending together, and that includes paying all of our bills. Who's going to buy the mustard? We're both buying the mustard. We're both paying the house. Everything goes in one pile, and we work that together, and we have good communication, and we talk about things. Y'all aren't anywhere near that. You're not even on that planet. So, and I don't know if I don't think I can get you there, but if I could talk you guys into it, that's what I would talk you into. Because that's the only thing that there is going to work here. Otherwise, you know, if you put your money into an account that he has access to, he's going to blow it, and then the house doesn't get paid because you get to pay the house. But I don't know why you're tolerating this level of misbehavior, that you use up your entire Social Security check to pay the house payment and your husband is contributing nothing to that. That is just not, that's not right. And so
5: it lacks fidelity.
3: I would have a duck fit. You know, you ever seen a duck have a fit?
5: What's a duck fit?
3: Right? I mean, it's just, I'd have a duck fit. There'd be a problem, right?
5: Next time you get mad in a meeting, Dave, I'm going to say, Dave, it sounds like a duck fit.
3: Yeah, that's what it sounds like sometimes when I'm mad in a meeting. But yeah, some things need to change here, Elizabeth, and you are going to be the cause of the change, or you're going to tolerate the lack of change,
6: right?
3: One of the two. So far, you've tolerated the lack of change. And then you've got to decide if that's going to continue to be the script in your all's life. Matthew is in Pittsburgh. Hey, Matthew, what's up?
7: Hi, Dave. Thank you for all the wonderful work you do for everybody. Thank you and your staff. I really appreciate it. Thank you for taking my call. So sure. I have a question regarding just remaining healthy in my financial goals and how much is too much. So right now, collectively, we have about $280,000 in debt. $210,000 of that is the house. We're on baby step two. I plan on having all the debt except for the house paid off by August of 2029. Hopefully, when extra comes in, I can get more thrown toward that. And then the house paid off within 8 more years after that and be completely debt-free by the time I'm 52.
3: What's your household income?
7: About $145,000 a year.
3: Okay, and you're talking about paying $22,000 a year for 3 years? Why? Why not more?
7: We also started a small business because my wife's goal is to work from home, no longer work outside of home. I'm sorry.
3: That's great. Does it make money?
7: Yes, we started back in January, and it's currently making about $1,000 a month.
3: Is that the 100 part of the 145,000?
7: Yes.
3: Okay, so if you make 145,000, why can you not put more than $22,000 towards debt?
7: Well, some of that is going back into the business, so I had to.
3: Then you're not making 145,000.
7: Yeah,
3: is the business making a profit of $1,000 after reinvestment or not?
7: No.
3: Okay.
7: I'm sorry.
3: We don't open a business that's sucking money when we're in debt. 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She quit her job to spend money. 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

0: Emily is in Oklahoma City. Hi, Emily. How are you?
1: I'm good. How are you?
0: Better than I deserve. What's up?
1: Good. So my dad passed away recently, and he left me quite a bit of money. Thank you. And my fiance and I agree that it's my inheritance, but he's concerned about the financial imbalance between us. And he came from divorce, and that woman took advantage of him. And so I feel like he's kind of like operating out of fear. So I'm trying to figure out what fairness looks like in our marriage and what your advice would be.
0: A prenup.
1: Yeah. So we have that.
0: Okay.
1: We have that going.
0: And then what does the prenup say?

0: about the future growth of wealth, not the current state.
1: So I'm not sure. I've met with the lawyers.
0: Oh.
1: We're saying that the trust that my dad has left is mine. I'm going to be creating a trust where all of this is going into.
0: Okay.
1: And I guess from his side, he wants to create his own trust, and he feels like he needs to catch up. Like he's not.
0: No, he doesn't.
1: My dad.
0: He can't catch
1: my
0: up.
1: My dad loves him.
0: Unless
1: I know.
0: He's going to do something stupid trying to catch up.
2: How much money did your dad leave you?
1: Over $5 million.
0: Yeah. He didn't catch up.
2: Yeah.
0: So the trust just sits over here as a third thing. There's you making money, and y'all build money together. There's your husband, future husband, making money, building money together. He doesn't need a trust. He doesn't need money.
1: He does a little bit. He does anesthesia, so we have pretty good income together.
0: Our incomes is our incomes, and we share those, and we share what we do with those going forward. Mm-hmm. He does not need a trust, and he does not need to catch up. The trust is sitting over here to the side. The two of you build a life together with your incomes. I wouldn't fool with that in the thing, and I would let the trust, you know, he has no access to that in the event of divorce. But anytime you get ready to use money, you're going to use it for us.
1: Yes.
0: You know, and so if we decide to buy a lake house later for $1 million, and this trust has grown to $10 million, and I pull $1 million out and buy us a lake house, that's fine. The lake house is in the name of the trust, but we are going to use it for our family, our kids, and our grandkids, and whatever. I'm making up something, okay? But you can use some of the trust money for the benefit of the family, and the stuff still stays in the name of the trust. And so the money, the $5 million, and any growth it turns into stays yours. But keep it over to the side, and then y'all just combine everything else and quit trying to be, you know, like he has to catch up.
2: Yeah, that's it. That's ego talking.
0: Yeah.
1: I think it's more so like if we were to get divorced, he wants to have enough money for himself. I don't know.
0: No, he does not need a prenup. You do.
1: Yeah.
0: He doesn't have any money.
1: Yeah.
2: And he's an anesthesiologist. If y'all get divorced, he's gonna be fine.
0: He's gonna make a lot of money. Yeah. We're gonna make a lot of money together. You're marrying an anesthesiologist. He's making $400 a year, right?
1: Around three.
0: He should be making four. Okay.
2: He's a CRNA,
1: so it's a little bit different, but they do the same job.
2: Hear what Dave said. That's really important. There's this thing over here, but y'all are building a life together.
1: Mm-hmm.
2: Right?
0: The fact that $5 million landed in your lap has changed the way you all were talking about your future.
1: Yes.
0: And it shouldn't have.
2: Don't let it.
1: Yeah.
0: It sits over there by itself, and then you guys still have the future you would have had together.
2: One checking account.
0: We have an income.
2: Right.
0: Okay. Mm-hmm. I made all of the income in the Ramsey household for the last 40 years. Mm-hmm. My wife has not earned a dime, but we have a great income. And there is no prenup on that income. We don't have a prenup anyway. We started with nothing. But the point is, and we went back a couple times. But anyway, so he has an income that's bigger than yours, but that doesn't matter. That's not in the discussion. That would not even been a discussion had the $5 million not dropped in your lap.
1: So
0: it doesn't need to be a discussion now.
2: Y'all aren't competing with each other financially.
0: No, we're combining everything except the five. And the five sits over here as a separate entity, and it grows, and we handle the investments on that. And we may use some of the money to buy something that the family, you and your husband and future kids, if you have any, all that kind of stuff, are all going to do together. That's all great. There's nothing wrong with that. But you need a prenup. That's all. That's all.
1: Okay.
0: Very simple. Don't get...
1: Yeah.
0: Everybody has a trust because we don't trust. No, that's not good.
1: Yeah.
0: No, I don't. He doesn't need a trust just because he's an anesthesiologist, and he's not even a real one. He's just a CRNA. I'm kidding. But
2: ooh, that was a diss.
0: Well, I mean, he got a $100,000 pay cut while I was talking to him. So.
2: So in many ways, that prenup just it builds a wall around that money, and.

0: You know what's there, great, and we're going to move forward. If she's presenting this as, I'm going to have this money that I can spend however I want, whenever I want to,
1: no.
0: He has a right to feel like, hey, there's an inequity here. Like, I feel like you're building the secret life over here, and then you come home to this life that we're building.
1: Any money you take across the wall to use for personal use
0: is
1: ours.
0: That's right. It's ours.
1: Yeah. With the exception of if you bought something like a piece of real estate, if you bought a lake house in the name of the trust, pay cash for it, and then we enjoy the lake house together, that could still stay in the name of the trust. But if you're going to pull money out of this to buy a car, we're not putting the car in the name of the trust. We're just going to buy a car.
0: Right.
1: And it's part of the marital property at that point.
0: But
1: I just keep this real clean and simple.
0: Tell me if this is
1: very
0: bad
1: combined.
0: Thinking. So if Sheila, my wife, got $5 million and we signed a prenup to protect that money, and we started talking about, hey, it would be awesome if we had a lake house. And she said, well, let's pull from this thing.
1: Mm-hmm.
0: I would want that lake house in our name. Why would we keep that lake house in that trust?
1: Because it was the trust money that bought it.
0: Okay.
1: And you know, if you're going to say the trust is hers upon divorce,
0: yeah,
1: then if you use some of the trust money for something, it's gone.
0: Okay, so it stays.
1: It's not in the trust name. It's gone.
0: Okay.
1: She would lose that lake house in the trust in the divorce.
0: Yeah.
1: If you pulled it out and put it in both names, or at least half of it, you know, yeah. That kind of thing. So, and again, that's probably not the issue.
0: Right.
1: The issue is the. And two, sometimes we're dealing with people that are in later stages, and it's a second marriage. They got three kids each and maybe a couple grandkids
0: right.
1: each. I talked to a 60-something-year-old the other day, and they both had a couple million bucks. Not big, not 20 million, but a couple million. And I'm like, okay, just you guys, if you can leave the marriage with what you came in with, and then you could just say all the growth is going to be combined.
0: Sure.
1: But they're both coming in with similar piles of money.
0: And what I would be careful in that case is I don't want one of your second cousins suing for my money from my kids if I die.
1: Exactly.
0: Right? This one I can feel would be a little bit messier, but he's going to have to exhale through the ego that he's not trying to compete with her. It's not, I got to get mine
1: up.
0: Now because you got yours. I got to get mine.
1: Catch up is a bad phrase.
0: We are building this thing together, and we have this awesome stack over here.
1: Yeah, what if Sharon thought she had to catch up?
0: Yeah.
1: After not earning an income
0: she'd
1: for 40
0: years. She'd have to kill you. That'd be the quickest way to catch up.
1: Don't tell her that.
0: That'd be the quickest way.
1: Say that out loud.
0: She doesn't listen to this.
1: She doesn't listen to the show. That's true.
0: That'd be the quickest way for her to catch up.
1: Yeah. Well, she is convinced, accurately so, that it is all half hers.
0: Yeah.
1: And so I told her if she leaves, I'm going with her. It's that simple.

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2: Good afternoon. With Livestock News, I'm Steve White. We continue to track the South Fork fire. For the latest on that fire in the Nebraska Panhandle, go to ruralradionetwork.com. Dry conditions across Nebraska continue to raise concerns about pasture fires. Nebraska Extension educators Ben Beckman and Ryan Benjamin say producers can take a few practical steps now to reduce the chance of losing grazing resources to fire. Benjamin says one risk is driving through tall, dry grass.
3: Pickups tend to have lower exhaust systems and ones that get quite warm due to catalytic converters or regen on some of these diesel pickups. And so that exhaust system is very much hot enough to start a fire.
2: Benjamin says side-by-sides or four-wheelers may be safer options because the exhaust is higher off the ground. Beckman adds communication also important. Producers should talk through where to drive, where to park, and how to avoid hot equipment contacting dry vegetation. Extension educators recommend carrying basic fire tools, including a shovel and a reusable water can fire extinguishers, and check vehicles that have been in dry grass. Ryan Benjamin.
3: One person with a shovel early on can do a whole lot of good in preventing a large fire. The other thing that we really encourage producers to do is carry like one of those big silver, like 2.5 gallon water can fire extinguishers.
2: Catch that full discussion on Nebraska Extension's Beef Watch podcast. Also happening today, the Nebraska Rural Radio Association, the ones responsible for this broadcast, celebrating 75 years with their annual meeting. Find more at ruralradionetwork.com.
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10: Day weather forecast calls for a hot temperatures, increasing winds, dry conditions, sunny to mostly sunny skies is Tuesday. Red flag warnings in place until 10 p.m. Wednesday for the heightened fire danger. Temps today, upper 80s and low 90s, mid and upper 50s tonight, low 80s for highs Wednesday, lows in the upper 40s. We'll be looking at increasing west to northwest winds, 15 to 30, gusts of 40 to 45, 70s to near 80 for a high Thursday. I'm Day Weather Meteorologist Mark Huer.

0: 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It'll put you right there. George is in Jacksonville, Florida. Hi, George. How are you?
1: Better than I deserve, and things could always be worse.
0: I hear you. What's up?
1: Well, I've had a couple bad real estate deals back to back, and it's put me in a bind on using business lines of credit and business credit cards. Not sure if I should just do bankruptcy to reset, or if there's a way I can dig my way out of almost $500,000 worth of debt.
0: Okay. Wow, what a mess. What do you do for a living?
1: Well, I work on cars, so I've got an automotive business, and it's pretty taxing physically, so I've been trying to get more real estate going so I can get out of the car business.
0: Yeah, what do you make on your automotive repair business?
1: Between my wife and I, our W-2 is about $105,000 a year.
0: Okay, cool. All right, and you got $500,000. Now, you said real estate, so some of that mortgages or what?
1: No, business lines of credit. So I had one bank gave me a large line of credit to do deals with. So I used that to buy the land and improve it. And then 0% interest credit cards, which many of them are about to be out of their 0% interest term. And the first deal, everything just went wrong. And then the second deal got held up because the first deal didn't close because everything went wrong. So just got crushed by holding costs.
0: So, do you still own the land?
1: I own one of the two. It's for sale, but the market here is taking a big dip, so it's dropped about $30,000 in value and still doesn't have a buyer.
0: What is it worth?
1: Before the market dropped, it was worth
0: about $140,000. What's it worth today? What do you got on the market for?
1: It's on the market right now for $115,000.
0: How did you spend $500,000 getting a $115,000 piece of land?
1: Well, the first deal lost about $60,000 because of delays and market drop, and then using business lines of credit to support just getting by while trying to get that deal going. The automotive business fell behind, so that business has debt. I had another business that the manager scammed us, so that lost about $30,000 getting scammed on that one. So
0: that's still nowhere near $500,000.
1: Yeah, well,
0: you lost 60 on one. You got scammed for 30. That's 90.
1: Yep.
0: And
1: then had to take a.
0: And you have a $130,000 piece of property that I assume you paid for out of this $500,000, right?
1: Correct.
0: So that gets me to 220. I'm still $300,000 off. I can't find it.
1: Yep. Well, one of it's a car. That's my wife's car. It's about $58,000 for that. But that's obviously something that. If we needed to, we could dump that and get another car, but had to take a personal loan just because I had credit cards from before that had piled up, and then there was a high-interest line of credit that I had that when some bad stock market trades happened.
0: What did you buy with all of this stuff? What did you buy?
1: Well, there's about $50,000 lost in the stock market. There was the money lost on the home. There was.
0: How did you lose $50,000 in the stock market?
1: Bad advice, borrowing money to trade with, and
0: day trading?
1: It's gone. Correct.
0: Of course you lost money. Okay.
1: Yep.
0: All right. Wow. So if you sold the land for $130,000 and you sold your wife's car for $60,000, that's $190,000, and that leaves you $320,000 in debt. And there's nothing else left except your business and your home, right?
1: Well, we don't even own the home, so we rent where we live.
0: Mm-hmm. Do you own the land that the business is sitting on?
1: No, we rent there as well.
0: All right. And then the balance, if we paid off the land and sold it and we sold the car, the balance of the debt is credit cards and personal loans, right?

0: Credit cards, $78,000 on a personal loan, and then business.
1: But like a bank, a personal loan at the bank, right?
0: Correct.
1: Okay. All right. Well, I think what can happen here is that you clear off what you can clear off by selling things, and then you negotiate the rest of it in default at pennies on the dollar. You probably could get out of this whole thing for, you know, after you sold off everything, for another $100K out of pocket. So you probably can make it out without bankrupting if you want to fight all the way through it. However, I do want to establish that day trading sucks and you suck at it.
0: Yep.
1: And that buying real estate, you're not very good at.
0: Well, they were mobile homes, so that's, I know what your take is on mobile homes. So
1: pretty much sure now that you're not good at it. Yeah.
0: Well, these are the first two that had really gone wrong. So everything else was going well, and mobile homes were hot items in the area, and, you know, barely spending any time on market.
1: So you're the guy that hit at the slot machine, and you thought that made slot machines a good idea. Yeah. So one of the things I did when I went broke, George, was I had to sit down and go, what was broken inside of me that allowed me to make bad decisions? Because I want to come out of this at least with wisdom. If you're going to get the crap kicked out of you, you ought to know why, so you don't go in that bar again. I don't go in there again. I don't want to get kicked again. And doesn't sound like you've learned that.
2: No, you're still defending.
1: Yeah. Yeah. Mobile homes were hot. Said no one ever. You know, I mean, really. And day trading, and it just, I just caught a bad, no, day trading, 97% of the day traders lose money. That's all of them.
2: And while you're
1: it's fool's gold.
2: While you're hemorrhaging money, you go
1: otherwise,
2: buy a car.
1: For 60 grand.
2: Yeah.
1: That you can't afford. Yeah, so you need to do an autopsy on the behaviors and the beliefs that got you here so you don't repeat this. And then claw your way through it if you can. If not, you might be bankrupt. I don't know. In Florida, it is one of two states that you keep your home, you don't have one, regardless of how much equity there is. I don't know what they'll do to your business in a Chapter 7 bankruptcy if you file bankruptcy. I'm not sure how what they'll do with a valuation on something like that. You might lose that in a bankruptcy. It's possible. Or a bunch of your equipment or tools or whatever, that they actually could liquidate that place on you. So you need to be very, very careful about thinking bankruptcy is just going to be an easy way to walk out of this. I don't think it's going to be easy. I think it'll be really, really messy, so I would avoid it. So I would sell the land. I would do a detailed autopsy on who I am and why I make the decisions I made so that I don't repeat it. That's what I had to do when I made all those mistakes. You do too, George. And then I would see if I can start settling these other deals in default for 25 cents on the dollar and scratch up the cash by fixing a whole lot of cars, car repair business, and work my way through this if I can.

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0: 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Our scripture of the day, Galatians 5:1. It is for freedom that Christ has set us free. Stand firm, then, and do not let yourselves be burdened again by a yoke of slavery. Lou Holtz said, it is not the load that breaks you down. It's the way you carry it. Ooh, that'll go. Wow. So, John, in the 70s, there was a book that came out, and I was a teenager. My dad was in the real estate business. He asked me to read it because he was always having me read these motivational books.
5: The 1870s, right?
0: Yeah, absolutely. And there were dinosaurs in the backyard. but the book was called Con Man or Saint, written by a guy who was in jail, so apparently he was a con man. But he was trying to make the case that he was a saint. He had run a pyramid scheme, not a multi-level scheme. An actual pyramid scheme, an illegal, that's why he was in jail. There's a difference between multi-level and pyramid. People use them interchangeably, but they're not the same. And so he ran an actual con, like a Madoff type thing, Bernie Madoff deal, and went to jail. In the book, about the only thing I remember out of it was this bizarre case. He was rationalizing all this, that he had stolen all this money from these people. But he'd made a few people fortunes in the process, so that made it all okay in his mind. But the thing that stuck with me, the reason I bring it all up, is he said that you can con anyone if they are one of two things, afraid or greedy. That it doesn't matter how smart they are, doesn't matter how dumb they are, if they're one of those two things, you can con them. And the more of one of those two things there are, the easier they are to con. And so when I go back, and usually when I look at someone having a financial catastrophe, including me losing everything in my 20s, having the opportunity to start over in the real estate business, I had to go, okay, what was I? Why did I get – because get rich quick is a con.
5: Right.
0: Get rich easy is a con. It's a house of cards always. So playing the roulette wheel.

0: deal, sports gambling.
1: Losing weight quick is a con.
0: However you're going to do it quick,
1: it's a con.
0: It's a con. If it's a life change, a permanent process. Because all the data that we now have at Ramsey says that the people that build wealth do it gradually, slowly, and they're not doing it based on fear or greed. And so when you're trying to get rich quick with nothing down real estate, you know, some of these guys on TikTok or whatever, or you're trying, and that's what I was doing. I got a bunch of real estate. I had $4 million net worth. I was making $200,000 a year, but I was deeply in debt. I had $4 million worth of real estate, $1 million net worth, and I was 26 years old, starting from nothing. But it was still a house of cards that I had built, and I was trying to do it quick, do it quick, do it quick, do it quick, do it quick, catch it while it's hot. Crypto is another one. People are chasing that.
1: I'm ashamed to say this, but I had this thought during this big IPO that just went out.
0: Yeah,
1: I thought. I wonder if I'm going to kick myself 20 years from now for not doing this.
0: Yeah.
1: And I actually had the thought, my son's out of town right now, and I thought, I might have to tell him I didn't put money in on this, and it could have hit. And I thought, and again, I talked myself out of it. I was like, that's foolish, right?
0: Mm-hmm.
1: But that even somebody who does this for a living, I had the thought of, I'm scared to miss out.
0: That's quick money.
1: It's fear. I'm scared
0: easy
1: to miss
0: money.
1: Out on this.
0: Yeah, it's a FOMO.
1: Yep.
0: Fear
1: of
0: missing out, which is fear and greed. And so if you catch yourself saying, I've got this situation I have to get away from, I'm desperate, you're setting yourself up to be conned by one of these get-rich-quick things that's out there.
1: Or I've got to get that.
0: I've got to get
1: it. Right? I've got to get it.
0: You know, in George's case, he's like, okay, my body is not going to last working on these cars. And so I've got this desperation in my soul to get away from the automotive thing, and I've got to go. So I went and day trade, went and did this, went and did that. And he's just whack-a-mowing everywhere with debt. This pops up, he pops it down. This pops up, he pops it down. And that's exactly what I did. And so I'm no better than him. It's the same. I'm the same guy as him. And that's why I can, you know, I've got a PhD in DUMB. I've got experience from my own stupidity. So, but the point is, folks, just the lesson that you take away from today's show, we'll summarize it, is, okay, if you feel yourself getting greedy, and everyone does, if you feel yourself getting fearful, and everyone does, you're getting ready to make a bad financial decision.
1: Yeah. And
0: slow your butt down.
1: And underneath all of that, one of the things we tell people, hey, don't ever borrow money. I can guarantee you that last, you know, George, that last caller, didn't take out this huge business loan, this huge personal loan, with the intent of, I'm going to buy this over here, I'm going to do this, oh, we need a new car over here. If you go take out a HELOC, I'll just get a little bit extra just in case. And when you have it, it's so impossible to not spend it, and you end up making the problem so much bigger.
0: Yep.
1: So if you just say, hey, you know what? I don't mess with, I don't borrow money just as a rule, unless I'm buying a house, right? Like, it keeps you from, it's a barrier, it's a break, it's a hurdle. It keeps you from making even a bigger mess than the one you're already in.
0: But the reason people have lost so much money on crypto is FOMO.
1: Yeah.
0: And that's a form of greed, a form of fear. Fear of missing out, it's greed. It's like, oh, they're going to get theirs and I'm not going to get mine.
1: Right.
0: And instead, I got really, after I went broke, I got really comfortable with being boring.
1: Yeah.
0: Slow and steady wins the race.
1: Tortoise
0: beats the hare every time. Every time I get desperate and fearful, right after that, I get stupid. And I do something stupid. Every time I get greedy and I think, oh, this is going to be a hot knife through butter. This is going to go. And it's just like, 100% of those things bite me in the butt. And it's just like, and the things that we have made, everything that we've made on, were death by a thousand cuts. Incremental, little tiny, little tiny, little tiny, little tiny, little tiny. And then when you add it all up, it's a lot.
1: Right.
0: None of it was sexy or impressive. And everybody wants sexy, impressive, the greed side. Everybody wants the quick thing. I've got to get out of this. I'm desperate. And so as soon as you say that, you're set up. So all of you out there, that's the lesson you can take from Dave's stupidity and my story, and even from some of the other stories that call in here, is you have to be really, really careful to avoid fear and greed, or greed, driving your decisions around money, because it very few times do you go slow in those situations. Both those things cause you to go too fast. Both of those things cause you to rationalize and look past all the warning signs. Bridge out, bridge out, bridge out, bridge out. Not me. I can bow, Duke, jump that sucker, right? Bo and Luke, here we go with the General Jackson. Right? That's it. But yeah, you think you're the one, and no, you just end up in the edge of the bridge embankment, stuck on there, like a fly on the wall.
1: I'm sitting here thinking of the last 20 bad decisions I made. Every one of them came back to, I talked myself into a fear of something.
0: Yeah.
1: All media today is selling you, it's all coming down, so you got to do this, or you got to do that, or you got to do this, right? And the more I consume of that, the more my eyes are open looking for things that are coming to get me, which means I'm going to look for things to buy.
0: All the signals, the people involved are bad people, but I'm going to keep going because it's probably going to be okay.
1: Yeah, yeah.
0: No, they're not. Yeah. They're going to keep being bad people. So why am I continuing? Yeah, Proverbs 22, the wise see danger and hide. The fool sees danger and moves forward and suffers for it. And when I see those warning signs, the only way I look past them is when I'm greedy or I'm fearful. And I overlook the warning signs. I go, well, that guy, he didn't mean that. And yeah, he did. He's a freaking crook. And you're going to go in a deal with him anyway because you just have to. No, you don't.
1: Can I tell you what helps me in these moments? Wise counsel.
0: Yeah.
1: A good group of friends.
0: Yeah.
1: That now I know I can pick up a phone and call and say, hey, I'm about to do this, or I'm scared of this. And they'll say, that's dumb, John. Don't do that.
0: That's called a good friend.
1: It's a good friend.
0: That's dumb, John, friend.
1: Yeah.
0: I've got many of those. That's dumb, Dave. Dave, you have had some dumb ideas, and this is at the top of the list. Yeah, I get those too. George, we'll pray for you, my friend. It's a hard thing you're going through. That puts this hour of the Ramsey Show in the books. We'll be back with you before you know it. In the meantime, remember, there's ultimately only one way to financial peace, and that's to walk daily with the Prince of Peace, Christ Jesus. 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
3: ABC News, I'm Michelle Franz, and at least five people have been arrested in what federal authorities say was a foiled plot to attack the UFC matches at the White House last weekend. More from ABC's Pierre Thomas.
4: Sources telling ABC News that on Monday, five people were detained in connection with the alleged plot, with as many as 23 people allegedly involved. According to sources, suspects allegedly planned to use explosive-laden drones, which would be designed to hit buildings to spur a mass evacuation.
3: The war between the U.S. and Iran remained front and center at the G7 summit. President Trump says Iran will finalize a memo of understanding to extend a ceasefire by 2 months and renew nuclear talks and open the Strait of Hormuz. Severe storms targeting central Texas, with Houston facing more flash flooding today. And in California, dry and hot conditions are the concern. After a new wildfire broke out in Riverside County, fire crews battling the blaze and say it's 25% contained so far. This is ABC News. California Governor Gavin Newsom says he's being targeted by the Justice Department, saying he and his wife are the latest political enemies of President Trump to be investigated. Newsom says his office now requesting all public information referencing himself and his wife in DOJ documents. Here's ABC's Alex Mallon.
5: We've seen him issue statements. His office held a background call with reporters to dispute various legal theories that they say are being cooked up by this DOJ to pursue him and his wife. Now, we understand through sources here at the Justice Department that prosecutors in the Eastern District of California are examining Newsom's wife's taxes related to a nonprofit that she was involved with previously. And basically, there's no indication that they are at an imminent indictment of him or his wife. It's really unclear where this stands.
3: In Southern California, fire crews battling a wildfire in Riverside County during a week of triple-digit temperatures. The Shore Fire has charred at least 2,600 acres so far. Michelle Franzen, ABC News.

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8: Day weather forecast calls for hot temperatures, increasing winds, dry conditions, sunny to mostly sunny skies is Tuesday. Red flag warnings in place until 10 p.m. Wednesday for the heightened fire danger. Temps today, upper 80s and low 90s, mid and upper 50s tonight. Low 80s for highs Wednesday, lows in the upper 40s. We'll be looking at increasing west to northwest winds, 15 to 30, gusts of 40 to 45, 70s to near 80 for a high Thursday. I'm Day Weather Meteorologist Mark.

0: 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I'm Dave Ramsey, Dr. John Deloney, Ramsey personality, number one best-selling author, and host of the very popular Dr. John Deloney Show on Ramsey Networks. 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Open phones at 888-825-5225. Gabrielle, or Gabriel, is in Los Angeles. What's up?
1: Hello, Dave. Hello, John. Long-time listener. I'm 27 years old. I'm going to be 28 in November. I just got a job as a buyer/planner. I'm making $65,000 a year. Before, I was making minimum wage, like $17 an hour. I have two children. I always hear you say before, I got a PhD in stupid when I was younger. I'm definitely trying to change my life around. I have about $60,000 in debt. I'm just trying to figure out how to navigate that. Both my children, I'm not with, you know, their mothers. So I'm having to pay, you know, about $1,100 a month in child support, which I have no problem with. I guess my issue right now is starting to make, you know, going from $17 an hour to $65. I know it's not life-changing, but for me, it is kind of a big deal.
0: That is a big deal. Congratulations.
1: Thank you so much. Thank you so much. And, you know, it opened my eyes to, you know, like, maybe I can have a future. For a long time, I guess I was in my head that life was over, essentially. So I guess now I'm having a brighter outlook, you know, listening to you guys and hearing other people's stories. I feel like it's possible. I have an amazing girlfriend. She's going to graduate in a couple years with her SLP degree. So I just want to plan our life. I want to get rid of all the debt that I have. You know, I want to marry this woman. I want to provide a good future for my kids and for myself. And my question is just, how do I attack it? Is it possible, you know, to even get a home one day and, you know, do all this? It just feels kind of suffocating right now because it's just me.
0: Sure. You're not suffocating. You're on a curve, man. You're excited. You got a thing called hope. It showed back up.
1: Yeah.
0: And so good for you.
1: I think that was.
0: Yeah. I'm proud of
1: it. At first, it was the whole.
0: Yeah. I see a really, really bright future for you. You're asking all the right questions with the right urgency and the right belief. Mm-hmm. So yeah, you're in good shape. Yeah. I mean, as far as the money piece, sir, I would just tell you to follow the baby steps and we'll help you. Mm-hmm. I'll send you a copy of the book, Money Makeover, and make sure you read that. Go over that with your girlfriend. Mm-hmm. And, you know, mm-hmm. your first thing you do is get $1,000. And the second thing we're going to do is list these debts, smallest to largest. And here's the weird thing. When you start paying attention to the debt and you quit borrowing money, you can make that debt go away. It's just mm-hmm. you weren't paying attention before.
1: Exactly. I think that's another thing is, like, I'm blessed. My girlfriend is also, she's better at saving than I am. She works a part-time job and still manages to save more than me. So I'm blessed in the aspect of having, I like to budget and do the numbers, and she likes to actually do it, you know? So I guess for me, though, like, I got into a so I think we balance each other out well, so I'm lucky in that end.
0: Well, you don't balance each other out because you're not married, but you can coach each other. You can be cheerleaders for each other and cheer each other on until you're married someday.
2: Let me give you a huge warning, okay?
1: Mm-hmm. Yes, sir.
2: When I graduated college, I don't remember the exact number. I think I had $20,000 or something by myself in student loan debt. I got my mm-hmm. first big fancy job, and I worked a bunch of extra. I was a coach and a teacher, and so I could coach extra sports and make even more money. And I mm-hmm. ended that year double, if not 1.5x, the amount of debt I started that year with. Because mm-hmm. I finally got this job. I've been driving an old beat up car since high school all the way through college. I didn't say no to myself ever. And the big trap you're going to have to be careful of is you finally have a paycheck and you're going to want to catch up on all the spending you haven't done over the past few years. If mm-hmm. you will hold tight for 24 months, you can change everything in your life.
0: Yeah. Just tear into this mm-hmm. debt.
1: I feel that way too. The only thing is, like, for example, I was of the same mindset. Before, I drove a 2005 Toyota Camry. It had, like, maybe

0: I got it for like $1,000 at an auction. It had maybe like 98,000 miles, so it was just preseason for the Camry.
1: Brand new,
0: but,
1: yeah.
0: Yeah, exactly. So, but I did get into an accident a month into my new job. So a couple months ago, my car got totaled. I wasn't listening to you guys as heavily. This has been a couple weeks where I've been every day at work just listening to you guys all day. But I had to get I got a car because I work a bit far.
2: How much did you spend on this stupid car?
0: $17,000.
2: Okay. That's not as bad as I thought you were going to say.
0: No.
2: So that's in your list of $60,000. Now, the first step of getting out of debt, honey, quit borrowing more money. So no more of that. You're done. If you keep that car, that's fine, but you're going to have to now say beans and rice and beans, and the next time a little problem comes up, we don't solve it with debt. You suck it up, buttercup, and you push through. You got to lean into this now. Now's your time, and that's exactly what John's talking about. Totaling a $1,000 car does not constitute purchasing a $17,000 car. These things are not on the same page. This is your emotions got out of control. So when you total a $1,000 car, you buy another $1,000 car. That's what you normally do. But people don't. They do what you did, and that's a mistake. So, all right, hang on. We're going to send you a copy of the Total Money Makeover book and get you going. Taj is in Baltimore. Hi, Taj. What's up?
3: Hey, thank you for taking my call.
2: Sure. How can we help?
3: I want advice on how I can continue going through the baby steps and kind of managing my money moving forward. So, earlier this year, you know, my parents got divorced, and now I pretty much got to move out, and I have like a lot of credit card debt, and I have a lease vehicle, and between that and my vehicle and my car insurance, I just want to know the best ways that I can kind of prepare to pay rent, you know, toward the end of this year and kind of move forward.
2: How old are you?
3: I'm 24.
2: What do you make?
3: I make $56,000 a year.
2: And how much car did you take on?
3: Well, right now I'm in the lease.
2: I don't know. What's your stupid payment?
3: $500 a month. It's $500.
2: Good God. Okay. So let's talk about selling that lease car back and getting out of that lease and getting you a beater.
3: Right. So right now my current payoff amount is $19,000, and it's worth about $16,500.
2: Yeah.
3: And I was listening to your show recently, and I know that, you know, you could potentially go to a creditor to get a loan to pay it off.
2: Mm-hmm.
3: I'm not sure how that would work, being as though, like, I'm upside down right now.
2: Well, you'd have to borrow $4,000 to pay the difference and sell the car. You got, because you're in the hole. You're upside down. And so you got a $4,000 personal loan. That's better than a $16,000 or $17,000 loan or whatever the thing is here. And $19,000. And then get you a beater. And let's, you know, because you got to move out and stand on your own at 24 years old making $56,000 in Baltimore. You need to run those numbers. Go look at one-bedroom apartments or two-bedroom apartments with a roommate. How are we going to do this? And it's not going to be driving that car.

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0: Investing can be confusing. 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And so if you're very serious about the investing side of this discussion, then this is a great place to be. 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Victoria is with us. She is in Seattle. Hi, Victoria. How are you?
1: Hi, Dave. Thank you for taking my call.
0: Sure. What's up?
1: Yes, I'm just a little bit overwhelmed. I'm basically getting over a divorce where I owe over like $20,000, and $14,000 of it is kind of pertinent. It was a personal loan. They took me to small claims, and their intention is to try to potentially garnish wages. And I was wondering what your advice would be.

0: if I should get a HELOC to kind of get out from under all this divorce debt.
1: How is the divorce related to the small claims court?
0: Well, the person loaned me, so it was a friend, no longer a friend really, but they loaned me the money because I just didn't have it. And the divorce was just, we had to just keep going back to court. He kept just taking me back to court, and I had to get a lawyer. So they loaned me money.
1: So you borrowed money from a friend to pay for your divorce, and then you haven't paid back your friend, and now your friend is suing you?
0: Yeah, I haven't paid it all back. I tried to make payments, but
2: then I
0: lost my job.
2: So what do you make, Victoria?
0: So currently I make $52,000, but I'm going to be starting to make $72,800 starting
2: next month. How long ago was this divorce?
0: The divorce finalized a year ago.
2: Okay. And how long have you been loaned this money?
0: About a year and a half.
2: In the last year, how much have you paid towards the $14,000?
0: I paid like $1,000 because I lost my job, and I just, you know, I haven't been really making it with my, and that's, you know, my old job, I wasn't making it. It was just very sporadic income, my old job.
2: How long have you had the new job, this $56,000 job?
0: The $52,000 job, I started May 10.
2: Oh, just the other day. Okay.
0: Yeah, and then...
2: Okay.
0: Yeah, so I've just been really struggling. Right. I haven't...
2: Well, yeah, there's a couple things. Obviously, a judgment is final in the state of Washington, where you are, and then they execute on the judgment, which gives them the ability to take a lien on any assets, including doing garnishment on your wages in your state. Okay. Usually that takes a while. When was the judgment final in small claims?
0: The small claims, we had already previously mediated, and it was agreed that we were going to be on a payment plan. But now, because
2: you didn't keep the agreement, now they're going to garnish you.
0: Now we're going back on the end of August.
2: Okay.
0: To have a hearing, and but the person's intention wants to garnish my wages, but of course we're going to have a hearing about it.
2: Well, what they want is their money.
0: I understand.
2: And for different reasons, you've not paid them their money.
0: Yes, I understand.
2: Okay. And so it's not that their intent is to garnish you. Their intent is to try to get their money back. And you've never paid them in a year more than $1,000. Because you lost job, you had a bad job, you finally got another job, and you made an agreement. On May 10th, you made the agreement? No, May 10th when you started the job. I'm sorry. When did you make the mediation agreement?
0: A year ago.
2: Oh. So they've been sitting around waiting a year for you to keep your word from the mediation. And now they lost patience a year later, and they're going to come after you.
0: Mm-hmm.
2: That's fairly patient.
0: Okay.
2: If I was going after your throat, I would have come sooner.
0: Yeah. Okay. Well, I mean, so that's why I'm thinking, should I just get the HELOC to just pay them?
2: Yeah.
0: I have no other.
2: Yeah. That'd be a great idea. Or better than that, do you have an attorney, or you're working with this person's attorney, or what?
0: No, it's just pro se, just self.
2: Okay, but does he have or she have an attorney representing them?
0: No.
2: Okay, so both of you just walked up before Judge Judy and did this?
0: Yes.
2: Oh, crap. Okay, and I'm guessing that it's real tense between the two of you.
0: I mean, I can try again.
2: No, I'm guessing. Answer my question. Is it tense between the two of you?
0: Yes.
2: Yeah, I would think. Okay. Because here's what I would normally do, and I don't think it'll work here, is I would ask their attorney what they would accept if we just wrote them a check. If I go borrow the money on a HELOC and write them a check, what's the minimum amount they'll accept to settle this debt? If this was a bank, they'd take a quarter on the dollar. You could settle it for $3,000 or $4,000. But this is a pissed off individual, so you may not get any discount. Okay. Mm-hmm. But yeah, if you have the ability to go borrow the money on a HELOC and pay them, I would.
0: Okay.
2: They were there for you in your time of need. You owe them the money. You have the ability to pay them the money by doing the HELOC. I'd go get a HELOC.
0: Okay.
2: Because the other thing is, this is taking a lot of stress on you. And when this person and this lawsuit and this mediation and all this garnishment is out of your life, you're going to sleep better. Would you agree?
0: Yeah.
1: Is there a possibility to go... Is your credit in such shambles that you couldn't go down to a local bank, local credit union, and get a personal line of credit for $14,000?
0: I don't know. I can try doing that, but like I have other, you know, the divorce just really put me in a big hole, so I still owe more than just the $14,000.
2: What else do you owe, Victoria?
0: I mean, I owe my credit card. I owe my old lawyer.
1: How much do you owe your old lawyer?
0: Like 3,000.
1: Because here's my fear: you're going to treat your HELOC just like you've treated this past friend and your past attorney, and you're going to end up losing your house.
0: No, I'm a single mom. I have, you know, I've been just trying to hold on. You know,
1: I got that. But if you take a HELOC out, what you're doing is you're putting your house on the block. That means you have to pay this off.
2: What
1: as
2: is
1: fast
2: your home?
1: As you
2: what's your home
1: possible.
2: Worth?
0: My home is worth, I'd say, about $350,000.
2: And what do you owe?
0: And I own about $275,000.
2: Okay. And how much debt do you have? $14,000 and $3,000 to your lawyer, and how much on the credit card?
0: About $3,000.
2: Okay. And what other debt?
0: And then I have, like, a student loan.
2: How much?
0: And I have...
2: How much?
1: How much is the student loan?
0: My student loan, I'd say, is about $15,000.
2: Okay. All right. I want you to put the divorce in your rearview mirror. I want you to get your fight back. I want you to list these debts out. I want you to take 6 jobs and attack these debts and clean them up as fast as possible. So much has been happening to you, and now it's time for you to happen to things. No more victim. You're going to have to be a victor now. You're not a victim of the divorce. You're going to have to stand up and fight, girl, and fight your way through this, and you can do it.

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2: 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I'm Chad Moyer. 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Cash cattle country today has been very quiet. Another very quiet day with no trade, everything at a standstill. There's no bids that have been thrown out there. Asking prices really aren't developed yet either. So wait till trade volume to take place until later in the week. USDA reports here in Nebraska last week, the live steer average was 256.44. The live heifer average came in at 256.54. Last week's dressed steer average was 404.97, and the dressed heifer average was 405.08. Also, preliminary data on the weights from last week. Live weights in cattle country, 1465 last week. That is down 5 pounds from the week before. Dressed weights at 897. That is down 4 pounds from the week before. Box beef cutouts for today. Choice was 453 higher, 399.58. 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Total load count today was 95. Over in the hog trade today, Iowa, Minnesota, the average 97.93. Western Corn Belt, 97.89. That was up 64 on the day. The national number was up 32. Pork cutouts, loins down 94. Bellies were down 92. Hams down 350. Ribs down 75. All the primals lower. Overall carcass value, 155 down, 95.57. Total load count today was 291. At the terminals today, barrels and gilts steady at 60. Sows were steady, 49 to 55. Last week's weights on the hogs, 292 live, 218 dressed, both unchanged from the week before. 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
9: Today, well, the forecast calls for hot temperatures, increasing winds, dry conditions, sunny to mostly sunny skies is Tuesday. Red flag warnings in place until 10 p.m. Wednesday for the heightened fire danger. Temps today, upper 80s and low 90s, mid and upper 50s tonight. Low 80s for highs Wednesday, lows in the upper 40s. We'll be looking at increasing west to northwest winds, 15 to 30, gusts of 40 to 45, 70s to near 80 for a high Thursday. I'm Day Weather Meteorologist Mark Huer.
0: So if you have a pile of debt and no money, and life kicks you in the side of the head, now you got a real mess. And bouncing back is hard. Emotionally, psychologically, John, financially. And if you have an emergency fund of $20,000 and no debt except your home, and you have get and life kicks you in the side of the head, you're emotionally in a different place to bounce back, because you don't feel unsafe. You don't feel vulnerable, like I'm about to be homeless.

0: extent of the tragedy, the extent of the event, how bad it was. But even then, people recover at different speeds from a nasty divorce, a job loss that was devastating,
1: a death in the family.
0: A death in the family, a whatever. I mean, those are the three things that come to mind. But, you know, so, yeah, my husband died. My wife died. We lost a child. We, my company, I was making serious money, and they just walked in one day in corporate America, and they just cut my head off, just fired me. I didn't see it coming. And, or my husband of 23 years walked in and said he had a girlfriend, and we're done. And I haven't worked in the workplace in, 12 years. And so I don't know what I'm going to do now. And people recover from those things at different speeds, different resilience almost. John, what is the reason I'm setting all that up is I wanted to ask you on the air. What are the principles, if you're facing something like that, where you want to be, I think, is within a certain number of months, you want to have that tragedy. It still hurts. It's still betrayal. It's still whatever it is. But you want to have it in the rearview mirror and be looking forward. Other than, but sometimes when I take a call or we take a call here, they talk about that thing that happened in such fresh terms that you think it was 10 minutes ago, and you find out later in the call it was 6 years ago.
2: Right.
0: And they're still living back there emotionally. What causes people to be able to move past the horrible thing that happens? Because it's horrible. It's trauma.
2: Yeah.
0: But how do you move past trauma and get it in your rearview mirror as fast as is healthy?
1: I like to think of it not in terms of getting past it as much as I'm just going to start taking action. If you lose a child, that will be with you forever. If your spouse walks in after 25 years and says, I got a girlfriend, that will embed itself in your nervous system. You'll be on guard for that for the rest of your life. My goal in that moment is I don't want to pass that on to my kids. But I get to decide, and this is honestly where a group of people, this is where a community, this is where a good group of friends, a good group of family members, even a therapist if you have to call somebody or a minister. This is where when you can't carry it on your own, people will walk alongside you and help carry the load. But I have to start taking the next right action. And what I'll find is after 2 months, after 4 months, after 6 months, this thing may still be on me, but I'm going to be stronger and I'm going to have moved down the road a little bit. It's when you just stop and it surrounds you like a fog and there's no one to help lift that fog. There's no one to shine a light in there and there's no action taken moving forward that you wake up 2 years, 3 years, 7 years, 20 years, and it's as though it just happened to you because you haven't taken that step to start moving towards a new thing.
0: And I don't know where this process happens in the brain, and I'd be interested to your take on this, but the Bible says out of the abundance of the heart, the mouth speaks. And so what I have noticed is the language that we use is an indicator as to whether we're taking action and moving forward or whether we're sitting in the acid.
1: That's right. Yeah.
0: Like, because the language acts like I'm still there and it was 6 years ago.
1: Right.
0: The language sounds fresh.
1: Yeah.
0: And the words you use. So do you consciously say, I'm going to choose different words, or do you just choose a different stance, a different posture, and the words then change?
1: Probably a little bit of both. I think it's a cocktail of genetics and life experience, et cetera. I think that's the beauty of a show like this is what you've been doing for so long is some people don't have people in their life to speak those words. Some people don't have wise counsel. Some people don't have a hand that can reach out and pick them up. And some people don't. I have a close friend of mine when she was pregnant with her third kid, her husband just up and said, I'm out, left. And I remember saying a few years later, I don't know how you did that. She had to get on, she was on welfare for a while. Now she's this many years later, she's got a great career. She's crushing it. She's remarried. Her new husband's awesome. But I said, I don't know how you did that. And she said something that stuck with me. She said, I had to.
0: Mm-hmm.
1: And I think there is a gap between I have to, I got three mouths to feed. I've got to do something. And there's this gap. And culturally, that gap has gotten wider and wider. I don't have to. right? I can continue to stay complacent. I'm just not going to pay. I'm just

0: not going to do this. I'm going to let these things go to collections, and I'll get this judgment against me. You'll pay the piper at some point. Someday you're going to have to, but our culture's allowed that there to be a bigger and bigger space, and it, what happens is you just end up basting in it.
1: A literal survival.
0: I have to.
1: We don't have literal survival anymore.
0: Yeah.
1: That we're struggling with. I mean, that's how I felt when we went bankrupt. That was a life-changing tragedy experience. I lost everything. I've got a brand new baby, Rachel, a toddler, Denise, a marriage hanging on by a thread. And people are like, so how did you get up and go to work? I had to.
0: I have to. Especially back 40 years ago, there wasn't a programs. There wasn't, like, I have to right this second.
1: There had to be money. There was a baby that wanted milk.
0: Right.
1: You know, there was a wanted formula. There was diapers. There was an electricity that had been cut off and didn't need to be cut off again. I had to go
0: to
1: work.
0: Yeah.
1: That day.
0: Yeah.
1: I didn't file bankruptcy and then take a week off and mourn the tragedy that I'd been through for the last 2.5 years prior to that. PTSD, I didn't have time for. I couldn't spell it.
0: Well, and I think the bigger thing is, wherever you find yourself, most of us believe, and again, it's another cultural lie, it's the air we breathe, that in the right time or when things feel right, then I'm going to go. I need to get my confidence back, and then I'll go do X, Y, or Z. And the fallacy there is, your body gains confidence through action. You begin to go look for...
1: You don't think your way into confidence.
0: You can't. You don't think your way into being well.
1: Confidence comes from competence.
0: From doing. You begin acting well, and your body starts to stand up taller, and you start to be able to breathe a little deeper. You don't sit in your house and say, when I can breathe better, then I'll go. I'm going to download an app and start doing breathing exercises in my living room, because that's what I got to do right now, right? And you begin taking tiny, tiny, tiny actions, and... Man, you look up 6 months, 7 months later, some of those things will never be in your rearview mirror, but they're not going to be so suffocating. They'll be with you, but you'll be taking action moving through it.
1: Now, there's always going to be a tender spot where that scar is.
0: Oh, yeah.
1: I mean, I was 28 years old, so that's almost 40 years ago. And I can hear someone's voice here on the air, and it takes my body back to there. I can feel it. My throat starts tightening up.
0: Oh, yeah.
1: I mean, I remember that.
0: And I talked to any number of parents who lost a child 10 years ago, 20 years ago. Within 30 seconds, they'll be in tears again. That will be with you. But I'm going to take the next right action. I actually like what our buddy Jocko says when talking about service members that were under his care that he lost. I got two lives to live now. I got 3 lives worth of laughter, 3 lives worth of adventure, 3 lives worth of giving and generosity to live now. But it's taking that responsibility and saying, I'm gonna head
1: this
0: way.
1: So the answer to the overall thing is action.
0: Is action, man.
1: Instead of paralysis.
0: Take action. And if you can't take action, get someone to reach out and pull your, like, take them with his hand and let them pull you towards
1: into action.
0: That's right.

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0: Kenneth is in Richmond, Virginia. Hi, Kenneth. How are you?
7: Hey, good. How are you?
0: Better than I deserve. What's up?
7: Yes, sir. So I wanted to call and ask you guys about opinions on refinancing some medical school loans in order to pay them off quicker. Just recently graduated medical school, and I'll be starting a five-year residency here next month. I have about $100,000 in loans, and I would love to be able to pay them off within the next 5 years.
0: What is your residency in? I didn't know. I didn't think residencies were 5 years.
7: Sir, it'll be an orthopedic surgery.
8: I was going to say, you're going to be a fancy pants, huh?
0: Good for you.
7: Yes.
8: There you go.
7: Thank you.
0: So
7: hey,
0: what do you make during residency?
7: Sorry, what was that?
0: How much will you be making as a resident?
7: Oh, in residency, I'll be making about $68,000 to start. And I also have an additional about $15,000 from military disability compensation each year as well.
0: Thank you for your service. Are you married?
7: Thank you. No, sir.
0: Okay. Okay. So we're dealing with $85,000 income,
7: yes,
0: with $100,000 in debt, and so $20,000 a year does that in 5 years, right?
7: Yes, correct.
0: That should be doable. A single guy who can't do anything but work all the time, you haven't got time to spend money.
7: Correct.
0: Yep.
7: Now, the trade-off to that is being able to contribute to my retirement as well.
0: No, hold off on that. No retirement until you get student loan cleared.
7: Okay.
0: Put 100% of any free money you can get your hands on the 100 grand. If you can get done in 3 years, that'd be great. That's 33 a year. You probably could do that.
7: Right.
0: If you could get done in 2 years, that'd be 50 a year, and you lived on beans and rice and lived like a college student.
7: Right.
0: Hmm. That's a thought.
7: Yeah.
0: The more intense you are, the deeper you sacrifice, the faster you get out. That's how the math works.
7: Right.
0: And by the way, 100% of your doctor friends are going to think you've lost your dadgum mind.
7: Okay.
0: Because they're all stupid with money.
7: Yes, sir.
0: Musicians, doctors, and sports figures, bad with money, by and large. Okay? Stereotypically. Mm-hmm. Not all, but stereotypically. So, yeah, anyway, so don't listen to other people in the medical profession on what to do with money. It's a bad place to get advice. Get advice from them on orthopedics, but not on money.
8: How old are you?
7: 28, almost 29.
8: All right. Can I paint you a picture real quick? You at 34, you don't owe anybody any money. You're a board-certified orthopedic surgeon heading out into the world.
0: Making $600.
8: $500,000, and you get to keep 100% of it. Because you've got attendings that – you've got supervisors who are still paying off their student loans, don't you?
7: Yeah.
8: Yes. Don't be one of them. Be 34 years old making $500,000 to start before you end up buying your own practice a few years later and keep 100% of your money based off decisions you decided to make at 29.
0: Yeah. So I would say sit down and map it out in detail, but 24 to 36 months I'd be clear of this, and then we can talk about saving towards retirement and or saving towards anything else. And your military service is what's done this for you, where you're getting out with only 100. And now you're in a position to clear that because you've got some income from the military service and you've got a great residency, and obviously you're bright. So just apply a system to this, like you were prescribing this to a patient. You say, okay, either you do the physical therapy or you'll walk with a limp. You get your choice. So do the physical therapy, right? And that's what John and I are saying. Do the hard stuff now so that you can walk properly later.
8: And
0: find a metaphor that fits.
8: No pun intended for the orthopedic surgeon.
0: I was pun totally intended.
8: But hey, I think that's the third call this hour, Dave. Whenever you get that first big paycheck, you cross that first big finish line, if you can hold tight, you set yourself up forever. And I've lived it. I get it. You cross that finish line, and it's like crossing mile one of a marathon, and you just want to be so happy that you ran a good 1 mile time. You got to keep running. And man, if I could tell anybody, whether you're just graduating from med school, heading to residency, just like that caller in the very first call we took, that young man who is, man, been down on his luck. He got a job making 65, which for him is $1 million. If you can just hang tight and consider future you at 5 years down the road, 10 years down the road, man, you can set yourself up forever.
0: Yeah. So the deeper you can cut, Kenneth, and the less you can live on, make a game out of it, you know, and say, all right, I'm gonna set this up for 24 months, and it'll be like holding your breath for 24 months. And then you can excel after that. You can start retirement. You can start a lot of stuff. Build your emergency fund up. You can do, you know, do a lot of stuff once you're clear of that. But if you tinker around with these student loans, people, you end up keeping them like you think they're a pet. And you look up 15 years later, and your student loan needs a shave. I mean, it's ridiculous, you know. So it's there's a problem. Alvaro is with us in Kansas City. Hey, Alvaro, what's up?
9: Hey, what's going on, Dave? Hey, John. I'm grateful for this call, and just want to say thank you for answering.
0: Well, thank you. How can we help?
9: Yeah, so this is where I'm at. I make 160. My wife makes 90. So 250 gross.
0: Wow.
9: We live on about half our take home after taxes, tithe, and 401k.
0: Wow.
9: So we save about $6K a month.
0: Wow.
9: Our house is worth 350 with 119 left on the mortgage at a 3.5 APY. And my previous plan was, let's just throw all the cash, be completely paid off by October next year, and then save up about 120 in 2 years to move into a new house.
0: Mm-hmm.
9: What's happened since then is that one street over, someone got shot and killed, and about a year and a half prior to this, there's been other shootings. So it's
0: in a $400,000 neighborhood, they're shooting up and down the street in Kansas City?
9: Yeah, it's a busy road, and so it's not the neighbors, thankfully, but it's just people randomly walking at night.
0: That's strange. Okay, because this doesn't sound like it's in the hood or something.
9: No. All right. Yeah, so...
0: So you don't want to live in a shooting gallery, so you're going to move, okay?
9: Yep, but the plan was first, you know, paid off, completely save up again. But now what I'm doing is I'm just saving for that next down payment. And we wanted to keep this home as a rental long term.
0: Well, not now. If you don't want to live there, why do you want to own it?
9: Right.
0: That's not an investment. I mean, you don't buy investments where the neighborhood's going down. They're shooting up and down the street. That's a great place to invest. No.
8: Yeah, the only thing holding you back, brother, is you have this fantasy that this was going to be a rental house.
0: Yeah.
8: Sell it. If you can let that story go, you're free.
0: Sell it. Go buy you a house, pay that house off, and then save up some money and go buy you a rental in a neighborhood that they don't shoot down the street.
9: Okay. So do you still think I should wait and pay it off, pay down my mortgage?
0: I thought you were unsafe and you were going to leave.
8: Yeah, I put a sale sign in the yard this weekend.
9: Okay.
8: If that's what you want to do.
0: I mean, is it unsafe or not?
9: Yeah, so that's a weird thing. I feel like there's been these pockets of unsafety, but it generally feels safe.
8: Are you married?
9: Yep.
8: Does your wife want to move?
9: With a one-year-old daughter. Eventually, yeah.
0: No, does she want to move because of this?
9: Yes.
0: Then move.
8: Move.
9: Okay.
0: Yeah.
8: Yeah, I'm just telling you what I would do if I was in your situation.
0: Absolutely, I'd be out of there. But but for the same reasons that you're not going to live there, you don't keep it as an investment. I don't buy investments where they shoot down the street. It's not like that's not going to go up in value. You're not going to get great return and great quality renters. What kind of renter are you going to get where they shoot down the street? The cokehead, man. I mean, that's no. Thank you.

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2: ABC News, I'm Michelle Franz, and happening now in Delaware, emergency crews on scene at Wilmington Hospital. Police confirming a shooting occurred and officers have located two gunshot victims. The hospital remains on lockdown, police say, and the public is being told to avoid the area as they search. Law enforcement officials tell ABC News preliminary info indicates the incident began when one hospital employee shot two other employees. A possible deal to end the war with Iran set to be finalized Friday, according to President Trump. Terms of a memo of understanding have not been made public. Senate Minority Leader Chuck Schumer now calling for the Gang of Eight lawmakers to be briefed.
3: Most importantly, I'm calling on Trump to inform the American people on whatever his understanding with Iran involves, and he should do it immediately. So we all know what the heck is going on.
2: The FBI says they've arrested five people in connection with a foiled drone plot at Sunday's UFC event at the White House. More suspects remain at large. This is ABC News. Federal prosecutors in Minnesota have charged more than a dozen people in connection, the Justice Department says, with anti-ICE protests during the immigration sweeps in Minnesota and alleged ties to two Minneapolis far-left protest groups. U.S. Attorney Daniel Rosen announcing the charges at a news conference.
4: Today, a federal indictment was unsealed, charging 15 defendants with conspiracy to impede or injure federal officers and other charges related to efforts of two Minneapolis-based Antifa groups that violently opposed the enforcement of federal law in our state.
2: Two of the 15 people charged are not yet in custody. Some familiar faces are returning to Wimbledon this year. The tournament has revealed Serena and Venus Williams will team up and return to the Grand Slam Championship as doubles partners in a wild card entry. The duo are six-time doubles champions at Wimbledon. Michelle Franz in ABC News.
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11: Hello, Scotts Bluff, and a very good Tuesday to everyone across western Nebraska and southeastern Wyoming. We are going to be staying hot with increasing winds across the region here today. Dry as well, not only for this Tuesday, but again on Wednesday, Thursday, and Friday. Dry conditions prevail here across the central Rockies and high plains. Red flag warnings prevail across our region until 10 p.m. on Wednesday because of the dry, hot conditions today. Breezy to windy conditions through Wednesday. Temperatures though tomorrow will start to moderate back towards seasonal values. Weak frontal system and a little bit of a cooler northwest flow. Wednesday into Thursday. Thursday, a mild late spring day across the high plains and Rockies. Good looking weather conditions. Then we start to heat back up for Friday and Saturday. Could see some showers and thunderstorms, especially here eastward as we head into Father's Day and early next week. I'll be back with more in just a couple of moments.
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11: Red flag warnings remain in place through tonight and all the way until 10 p.m. this Wednesday. Overnight lows, 50s to near 60 degrees. We'll be looking at west to northwest winds, 15 to 30. North to northwest winds, 20 to 40. For your Wednesday, not as hot. High temperatures, generally low 80s. Nighttime lows, going to be in the upper 40s, decreasing winds. Breezy winds, pleasant temperatures, dry conditions Thursday. Highs near 80. Highs back to near 90 on Friday. I'm meteorologist Mark Huer.
14: A little bit windy again across the area. Most areas seeing gusts at times up around 30 to 35 miles per hour. Shadron had a 33 mile an hour gust, and Kimball had a 35 mile per hour wind gust. That's generally the case for most areas around the region, with those gusts up to and a little over 30 at times. Last reading at the airport in Scotts Bluff, 90 degrees, with about 12% humidity and falling barometric pressure at 2973. Shadron 93 and Sydney 89 degrees. Around the Legacy Co-op locations at this hour, Main Street Market at Torrington 96, 91 at Bridgeport, 91 at Dalton, 93 at Main Street Market Kimball, 92 at Alliance. Elsewhere across the state, North Platte sunny and 90, in McCook it's 91, sunny at Ogallala 92, in Broken Bow it's 85, Thedford sunny and 87, Grand Island 81, Kearney 83, Lincoln 80, Omaha 77. Again at the airport now at Scotts Bluff 90. And currently at KNEB, we have 87 degrees here at the studio at Scotts Bluff.
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16: Thank you, Steve. Good afternoon, everyone. A Nebraska man is in custody following a multi-agency investigation, including the State Patrol and the FBI. KNEB.TV's Ryan Murphy has that story.
17: Federal authorities say they have foiled an alleged terrorist plot targeting Sunday's UFC Freedom 250 event at the White House. FBI Director Kash Patel says investigators uncovered the plan on June 10th and launched a multi-state operation that resulted in five arrests, including one suspect from Omaha. According to reports, the group allegedly planned to use explosive-laden drones to strike buildings near the event, trigger an evacuation, and then target a security checkpoint with a second wave of attacks. U.S. Senator Pete Ricketts praised law enforcement efforts, saying political violence is never acceptable, and it's absolutely terrible that people think doing something like that is okay. Governor Jim Pillen credited the Nebraska State Patrol for assisting the FBI-led investigation. Authorities say the investigation remains ongoing.
16: Authorities later identified the Omaha man as 31-year-old Abraham Hermosillo Alvarez. A release from the U.S. Department of Justice says the FBI assessed that Alvarez was responsible for planning, organizing, and directing the planned attack. A Nebraska appellate court has upheld the conviction and maximum 3-year prison sentence of an Alliance man for third-degree sexual assault of a child. Storm Peterson was convicted by a Box Butte County jury in June last year for an incident involving a 12-year-old girl in October of 2024. On appeal, Peterson argued his sentence was excessive and claimed he received ineffective assistance from his trial attorney. The Nebraska Court of Appeals rejected both arguments, finding the sentence was within legal limits and the district court properly considered sentencing factors. The court also ruled Peterson's claims of ineffective counsel were too vague to be reviewed, affirming both the conviction and the sentence. It ended up being an about-face for the Scottsbluff County Board Monday night, as a majority of the commissioners voted against a ban on fireworks for this coming Independence Day holiday. Led by Ken Meyer 2 weeks ago, three board members had voted in favor of having the board's legal counsel draw up a resolution to temporarily prohibit pyrotechnics under the county's zoning regulations. After Russ Reisig asked for a reconsideration of that vote, Chair Mark Harris said he was still in favor despite hearing from a number of county residents that they were opposed to fireworks.
18: I also find it difficult to regulate people and take their, I'll call it rights away, and some might call it a privilege to shoot off fireworks. And I've always been supportive of fireworks in general, but certainly this year causes us to reconsider and be careful.
16: Meyer said he still felt a temporary prohibition was the best course of action.
19: My reason for bringing it up to begin with was to provide some kind of protection, and we would hope that even if we didn't do it, people are smart enough to know that if you're surrounded with dry grass, that you're going to be careful. I live in the city limits, and I've got two pastures behind my house. And if one of those go off, or both of them go off, it's going to affect my house. It's going to affect everybody on my block, everyone of clear up to 20th.
16: Michael Blue reversed his support of the ban. And after reconsideration vote was successful, commissioners voted 3-2 against the prohibition resolution, with Ken Meyer and Parsley in favor. Meanwhile, Kimball County Commissioners Monday approved their resolution of a temporary ban using zoning regulations, with language that says it will remain in effect until such time as drought and wildfire risk conditions materially improve, or until the board takes further action to modify or rescind it. For the third month running, Nebraska net tax revenues in May came in below projections from the Economic Forecasting Advisory Board. State Tax Commissioner James Kamm reports gross receipts were just 0.4% above expectations at $697 million, but combined with refunds nearly one-third higher than anticipated, net tax receipts came in at $511 million, down 7.8% from the forecast, with only net sales and use taxes coming in above projections. With the end of the 2025-26 fiscal year, net general fund receipts were $6.067 billion, 10.7% higher than the previous fiscal year, but 2.9% below the forecast. Individual and corporate income taxes coming in under projections appear to have been the primary drivers, leading to nearly $179 million less in revenue than expected, a deficit a new legislature will have to deal with next year. Owners of certain properties in Morrill County may be surprised if they soon receive a second valuation change notice. Assessor John Erickson announced recently that owners of rural residential properties and residential property owners in Baird will be getting a new notice that will more likely than not show a smaller increase compared to the first notice. Erickson says shortly after taking office, he was instructed by the State Property Tax Division to adjust those valuations with an 8% equalization increase, but the process he was told to use resulted in an adjustment that came in at about 13% higher. He says the snafu was discovered after questions were raised about the original notices. Erickson says, in addition, the state had found commercial properties in the county were overvalued at 108% of the market, but those levels were properly adjusted downward to comply with state law before the initial notices went out. He said last week he was waiting for the green light to get the fix on those certain residential valuations back to where they should have been and to get new notices in the mail. Don't forget to put the new KNEB Storm Center weather app on your smartphone or tablet. 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
21: It's Ag on the Go with Farm Bureau, highlighting the Nebraska Farm Bureau and the work to serve Nebraska farm and ranch families and rural communities. On today's program, we're going to talk a little bit about Nebraska Farm Bureau, specifically what it is and how you can be involved in the organization. Here to talk a little bit about that, Adam Peterson, Senior Director of Membership with the Nebraska Farm Bureau. First of all, let's kind of start with the basic question, Adam. Why should farmers and ranchers consider a membership in the Nebraska Farm Bureau?
22: Yeah, thank you, Chad. A number of reasons why to consider being a Farm Bureau member. But, you know, Farm Bureau is the unified voice for agriculture, you know, in this great state that we live in. Membership means that you have a strong representation on issues that directly affect farms and ranches across the entire state, whether that's property taxes or water regulations, but we are here to help ensure farmers and ranchers are able to navigate, you know, those challenges that they're facing. And one of the things that it's especially this time of year and this season, not only are you joining Nebraska Farm Bureau, the state organization, but the way our structure is a grassroots structure. That means we have 86 county farm bureaus across the state, and all of those county farm bureaus are active and moving forward. But some of the things that being a member supports is local scholarships. You know, we're just getting over graduation season here, and coming right up is supporting our next generation with youth at county fairs, whether that's supporting prizes or awards or T-shirts. We're our county farm bureaus, which joining supports, are really interested in helping that next generation, Chad.
0: Adam, you mentioned it before. You have some organizations that are centered around a specific commodity. What makes Nebraska Farm Bureau different than those other organizations?
22: Right, Chad. So we're a general farm organization. So we've got members across the state, from sugar beet growers out west to regular, you know, irrigated corn and soybean farmers in the central to eastern part of the state. We represent all commodities, whether that's cattle and hogs, to corn and soybeans, to sugar beets and wheat, you know. And so I think our grassroots organization, which really the definition of grassroots is the members are where it starts for us, those individual members. And being active in our organization means you're making a difference for the future of agriculture.
0: Thank you so much. Again, that's Adam Peterson, Senior Director of Membership with the Nebraska Farm Bureau. Middle of the year, but now is a great time to consider a membership in the Nebraska Farm Bureau. Help strengthen the rural voice. Go to nefb.org to learn more about these topics and the value and benefits of membership. That's Ag on the Go with Farm Bureau. I'm Chad Moyer.
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28: Got milk? We sure do. This is The Good Life. I'm Lacey Shippey. June is Dairy Month, and whenever I think about Dairy Month, I think about Holsteins. But while the Holstein is the most popular breed of dairy cow, given their efficient and very large milk production, there are, of course, lots of breeds. Holsteins are what my family milked growing up, and milking cows was never our favorite job, but I can't say that we ever complained about having fresh milk right from the tank whenever we needed. Mom would send us to the barn with a little tin pitcher that had a crooked handle, and we'd crack the valve at the bottom of the tank to fill it up and walk it back to the house. There are days now when my own kids go through 4 or 5 gallons a week that I wouldn't mind having that tank back. And it took a while when I left home to get used to store-bought milk. I drink whole milk and always have, though it still isn't quite the same. And my kids all drink whole milk as well, because the little extra fat content is good for kids' brain development. It's full of calcium, vitamin D, and protein as well, and a big glass of chocolate milk adds a little iron too. In fact, 73% of the calcium in our entire food supply is provided by milk and milk products. It's hard to replace milk in a balanced diet. To get the same amount of calcium in 1 8-ounce glass of milk, you'd have to eat 4.5 servings of broccoli, 16 servings of spinach, or almost 6 servings of whole wheat bread. The states known for the highest milk production are California, Wisconsin, Idaho, Texas, and New York. But there are dairy farms in every state across the nation. And while Nebraska isn't exactly known for lots of dairies, the industry is certainly growing. With over 60,000 milk cows, there are more than 1.4 billion pounds of milk produced each year, and a lot of that milk stays within Nebraska. It takes only 1 to 2 days for the milk that we drink to leave the cow and make it to the refrigerator in your local grocery store. And how can you tell where your milk was produced and processed? Well, below the expiration date on a jug of milk is a code. That code is unique to the processing plant where the milk was pasteurized and bottled. The first two digits are a state code, and the following numbers are specific to the facility. You can just type it in to whereismymilkfrom.com and you'll see. The state code for Nebraska is 31, and that's how you'll know that the big glass of cold milk comes straight from a Nebraska facility, and most likely a Nebraska cow. I'm Lacey Shippey with The Good Life.
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6: 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A member of FINRA and SIPC bring you the Daily Stock Market Report. The market had a relatively sleepy session on the heels of Monday's rally, with the Dow Jones Industrial Average furthering its push into record territory as oil prices continued to drop. For the day, the Dow Jones Industrial Average is up 328 to 51,999, while the NASDAQ was off 307 to 26,376, and the S&P 500 was down 43 to 7511. The five most active issues today were SpaceX, $202, up $9.60. American Airlines, $15.71, up a quarter. Intel, $117, down $11. SoFi Technologies, 17.75, up 68 cents. And Snap, $5.16, off 55 cents. In a look at the U.S. bond market, the 10-year bond was up, dropping the yield to 4.42%. This has been John Klager with LPL Financial Services, a member of the Securities Investors Protection Corporation, located at 1930 East 20th Place in Scottsbluff, bringing you this market report. Have a good evening.

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1: Time for our late day update today here at the Sports Desk. I'm Chris Cottrell. We've got Legion Baseball tonight with coverage of Gehring at Bridgeport, a junior-senior doubleheader, BNC Steel playing the Bombers at 5. We'll have that late game with Platte Valley Companies at Bridgeport on air. Gehring coming off a 2-1 weekend on their trip back east, and head coach Travis Gable highlighting a solid pitching performance from Coulter Shelato in their win over Aurora.
2: His fastball was good. He was able to locate his curveball. But I think the biggest thing with him that outing was him not going deep into the count like he had the previous few, you know, outings. You know, he wasn't getting into those 2-2, 3-2 counts. He was getting ahead early, you know, getting the strikeout pitch, and our defense played well behind him.
1: Gehring Platte Valley Companies now 7-5. They'll take on a Bridgeport team that's gone just 0-3 so far this summer.
2: We can't overlook Bridgeport. You know, they always get up to play us. We've got to come out with some intensity and you know, get hot from the start and really play good baseball. We can't afford to come out, you know, asleep and expect things to happen, because that's kind of been our downfall this year. This has been a team, if we do get up a couple runs, we kind of sit back and just kind of fall asleep and wait for, you know, something to happen. So I'm really going to push for the guys to come out and keep the intensity and have a lot of intentions with what they're doing tonight.
1: 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Starting anywhere, I'd guess, from maybe 6:45 to around 7. First pitch will be 15 minutes after the start of the pregame show. Tomorrow night, 2 more Legion games. The West Coast Zephyrs hosting Sheridan County. I'll have that one on the trail tomorrow night, beginning at around 7:15. Gehring tomorrow night hosting Sydney. Jeff will have that one on KMOR tomorrow. Tonight, we'll have the Western Nebraska Pioneers playing a road game at Morgan County. The Pios were off last night. 2 nights ago, they rallied late for a 4-3 win over the Outlaws, and they had a trio of hitters who got the job done late. Here's the voice of the Pioneers, Lucas Macklin, with more.
3: How about that 2-3-4 of the lineup for the Pios? Alirik Sepulveda, Jacob Solis, and Gus Brumbaugh. And those final 2 innings, 2 singles from Sepulveda, a double and a single from Solis, including the game-tying single. And then Brumbaugh out there drawing a walk and then getting hit by a pitch, setting up Monum to get that sacrifice fly, the walk-off hit.
1: 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First pitch at 6:35. No game tonight for the Outlaws. They're scheduled to visit Morgan County coming up tomorrow. 2 runs in at the College National Finals Rodeo for Scotts Bluff native Tate Talkington yesterday in tie-down roping. He finished that opening run in 14th place with a time of 11.9 seconds. Today, Talkington back in 34th after a non-scoring run. Talkington at Nationals representing the University of Wyoming.
4: Super excited to be going back to Casper again. Pretty big stage for us on the college level. So going to be a lot of good guys up there to compete against. Just excited to get it kicked off and hopefully have a good week in Casper.
1: Talkington back in Casper at the CNFR for the 3rd straight year, competing in tie-down roping. Rockies last night opened a set in Chicago against the Cubs in a familiar refrain late in the ball game. Here's more with Jack Corrigan of the Rockies Radio Network.
5: The Rockies built a 4-2 lead on an RBI with the bases loaded and drawing a walk from rookie Cole Kerrig, and then a 3-run homer by Kerrig in the 8th inning. All of that while Pete Crow Armstrong of the Cubs hit for the reverse cycle.

0: homered, triple, double, single. But then in the ninth inning with the Rockies up 4-3, a leadoff walk and then a throwing error by Juan Mejia. Another walk and then a base hit and yet another walk by Seth Halverson resulted in the walk-off win for the Cubs.
1: 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Same two teams again tonight at Wrigley, and we'll have the broadcast on KOLT 690 and 101.7 starting at 5:30. First pitch at 6:10. College World Series night game tonight, an elimination contest with Georgia squaring off with Texas. First pitch at 6 o'clock Mountain Time. That's the latest here at the Sports Desk this hour. I'm Chris Cottrell.
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0: Hello, Scott's Bluff, and a very good Tuesday to everyone across western Nebraska and southeastern Wyoming. We are going to be staying hot with increasing winds across the region here today. Dry as well, not only for this Tuesday, but again on Wednesday, Thursday, and Friday. Dry conditions prevail here across the central Rockies and High Plains. Red flag warnings prevail across our region until 10 p.m. on Wednesday because of the dry, hot conditions today. Breezy to windy conditions through Wednesday. Temperatures, though, tomorrow will start to moderate back towards seasonal values. Weak frontal system and a little bit of a cooler northwest flow. Wednesday into Thursday. Thursday, a mild late spring day across the High Plains and Rockies. Good-looking weather conditions. Then we start to heat back up for Friday and Saturday. Could see some showers and thunderstorms, especially here eastward as we head into Father's Day and early next week. I'll be back with more in just a couple of moments.
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0: Red flag warnings remain in place through tonight and all the way until 10 p.m. this Wednesday. Overnight lows, 50s to near 60 degrees. We'll be looking at west to northwest winds, 15 to 30. North to northwest winds, 20 to 40. For your Wednesday, not as hot. High temperatures, generally low 80s. Nighttime lows, going to be in the upper 40s, decreasing winds. Breezy winds, pleasant temperatures, dry conditions Thursday. Highs near 80. Highs back to near 90 on Friday. I'm meteorologist Mark Huer.
4: Barometric pressure at Scott's Bluff at 2968, continuing to fall throughout the afternoon. Humidity 11%. Winds around most areas, gusting up around 25 to near 30 miles per hour. Temperature readings at the Legacy Co-op locations right now. Those temperatures are currently at Main Street Market at Kimball, 93.

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3: Thank you, Steve. Good afternoon, everyone. Federal authorities say they foiled an alleged terrorist plot targeting Sunday's UFC Freedom 250 event at the White House, with a Nebraska man among the suspects. FBI Director Kash Patel says investigators uncovered the plan June 10th and launched a multi-state operation that resulted in 5 arrests, including one suspect from Omaha identified as 31-year-old Abraham Hermosillo Alvarez. According to reports, the group had planned to use explosive-laden drones to strike buildings near the event, trigger an evacuation, and then target a security checkpoint with a second wave of attacks. A release from the U.S. Department of Justice says the FBI determined that Alvarez was responsible for planning, organizing, and directing the planned attack. U.S. Senator Pete Ricketts praised law enforcement efforts, saying political violence is never acceptable. It's absolutely terrible that people think doing something like this is okay. And he thanked the FBI and law enforcement officers for preventing the awful attack on Americans. Governor Jim Pillen credited the State Patrol for assisting the FBI-led investigation, which authorities say is ongoing. A Nebraska appellate court has upheld the conviction and sentence of an alliance man for third-degree sexual assault of a child. KNEB's Dave Strang has the details.
4: Storm Peterson was convicted by a Box Butte County jury in June of 2025 for an incident involving a 12-year-old girl in October 2024. Jurors found him guilty on one count and not guilty on a second allegation. On appeal, Peterson argued his 36-month sentence was excessive and claimed he received ineffective assistance from his trial attorney. The Nebraska Court of Appeals rejected both arguments, finding the sentence was within legal limits and that the district court properly considered sentencing factors. The court also ruled Peterson's claims of ineffective counsel were too vague to be reviewed, affirming both the conviction and the sentence.
3: It ended up being an about-face for the Scottsbluff County Board Monday night, as a majority of the commissioners voted against a ban on fireworks for this upcoming Independence Day holiday. 2 weeks ago, 3 board members had voted in favor of having the board's legal counsel draw up a resolution to temporarily prohibit pyrotechnics under the county's zoning regulations. However, Russ Reisig asked for a reconsideration of that vote, saying he was not comfortable with a ban.
5: I don't think we ought to really sit here and regulate what people can and can't do. I don't think that's why I took this job. I think we took this to make the county better, make things work better. But I think leave the decisions of what they're doing to themselves. The second thing is, if we're going to regulate it, then we're going to have to, you know, bring the sheriff department in. They're going to have to regulate everything that happens. I don't know that they could keep up with calls. I think there's a whole lot of stuff that goes with that really they get enough the way it is.
3: Matt Parsley countered that the potential for wildfires is very great this year.
6: I don't want to be draconian in how we impose any kind of law against people's rights. I get that. And I also understand the economic side of this, that people whose livelihood is the sale of these the fireworks. And I get that. But to me, allowing it in the incorporated areas allows for the expression, I guess, of setting off fireworks. They can do it, but they can do it in a way and in a manner that is easier to control.
3: Michael Blue reversed his support of the ban, and after the reconsideration vote was successful, commissioners voted 3-2.

0: against the prohibition resolution, with Ken Meyer and Parsley in favor. Meanwhile, Kimball County Commissioners Monday approved their version of a resolution on a temporary ban using zoning regulations, with language that said it remains in effect until such time as drought and wildfire risk conditions materially improve, or until the board takes further action to modify or rescind it. For the third month running, Nebraska net tax revenues in May came in below projections from the Forecasting Advisory Board. State Tax Commissioner James Kamm reported gross receipts were just 0.4% above expectations at $697 million. But combined with refunds nearly one-third higher than anticipated, net tax receipts came in at $511 million, down 7.8% from the forecast, with only net sales and use taxes coming in above projections. With the end of the 2025 fiscal year, net general fund receipts were $6.067 billion, 10.7% higher than received the previous year, but 2.9% below the forecast. Individual and corporate income taxes coming in under projections appear to have been the primary drivers, leading to nearly $179 million less in revenue than expected, a deficit a new legislature will have to contend with next year. Don't forget to check out the Rural Radio Scottsbluff app presented by Regional West. 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
6: Good afternoon, and thanks for tuning in to the Channel Final Bell. I'm Lacey Shippey on the Rural Radio Network, and joining me for today's Final Bell is Ross Baldwin with John Stewart and Associates. And Ross, I want to start in the cattle markets here today. We saw a very good rally here. Strong box beef prices, finding some stability that we've been searching for. Just talk to me a little bit about what your outlook is on this week's moves here in the cattle market.
7: Hey, Lacey, correct. We're seeing an extremely strong day of trading across the cattle markets. Right now, we settled on the day here, and August live cattle closed up 595, settled at 249.20. That was 25 cents off the high of the day. So we really just exploded above every major resistance level that we've got on the charts we've been following, as well as closed well above every major moving average. And like you said, the cutout market finally has caught some strength here this week, and choice here this morning, we got just right up next to the 400 mark. So we're up 486 this morning, choice at 399.91. So call it 400, but this 400 level's really been a solid level of resistance here, you know, over the last, call it year, but getting up to this level, I mean, it's a very good sign. And we've seen the cutout pull back here recently, but we continue to find really solid support now at that low 390 level. And I think it is a phenomenal sign to see, because one of the biggest questions across this cattle market is beef demand and the consumers, and can they stand in here and continue to pay these prices? And the fact that the cutout found the support that it did in that low 390s level is an extremely telling sign. And so, I mean, we're still into, you know, I mean, peak demand season. We've got really strong demand days ahead of us as well. I think we're going to see some really strong demand with America 250 parties around the 4th of July. And so this is a great sign to see this. And it's no question a boost for the cattle markets as a whole. The packers certainly need to see it from a margin standpoint. But really, at the end of the day, what it's going to help, in my opinion, is the outlook for cash. And there's a lot of optimism for cash cattle to be higher here this week. So going to be a wild week ahead of us, but we've definitely started off on a solid footing across the futures market as well as the cutout market.
6: And we haven't had any official cash business reported yet. What are you hearing around the country as we go through the week for cash trade?
7: Correct. It's very quiet on the cash side of things. I mean, even the bids and offers, asking prices, I mean, it remains very, very undefined is what I would say. Over the last 3 weeks, cash has held, you know, we've pulled back, but we've continued to hold around that 256 live basis, really call it 405 on address basis, 404.50 to 405. And we've held there for about 3 weeks in a row. So I think you're going to see a lot of asking levels. I mean, really starting at 260, if not higher. I don't think it's out of line to think we could start to see some 260. 262 type trade here at some point this week. Keep in mind, we do got a cattle on feed report. So, the packers, they'll be a little reluctant, you know, to get too aggressive ahead of that cattle on feed report. But the fact is they've really chewed into their inventory over the last few weeks. And the whole time they've done that, we've watched cash stabilize as cattle feeders just haven't been willing sellers. Numbers continue to remain tight. Cattle feeders continue to have, you know, leverage right now with tighter numbers. So I think the Packers, they're going to have to step out into this thing even before the cattle on feed report on Friday and try to start getting some numbers around them. And if this board keeps rallying the way it is, it's certainly going to help, you know, get cash rolling even sooner.
6: And speaking of that cattle on feed report, what are your expectations ahead of that? What should those numbers look like in your opinion?
7: I mean, so the guess is 102.3 for on feed. And that last year in this report, we were 98.8. The on feed number was placements is 92.8 and last year was 92.2 and marketing's is 89 versus 90 a year ago. I don't see, I mean, anything too wild in them numbers. I think, I mean, the on feed number has been trending higher and it's a number that people need to be mindful of as we continue to navigate through this cattle cycle that we're in. And as the on-feed numbers have been working a little bit higher, it's a result of the low marketings and the low slaughter. And so that, I mean, and that's natural. I mean, that should be what's occurring right now from the packing side of things because their margins are so negative. And with margins being where they're at, they're going to continue to run these plants slower and just try to work through this. And you've also got the phenomenon going on of record high carcass weight. So we are able to produce more with less slaughter going on. So, I mean, I think that on feed number seems a little high to me at the 102.3, but I mean, there's no question with the low slaughter levels that we're seeing. I mean, slaughter's running 9% lower year to date. So you're going to continue to see those numbers pick up. I mean, the other thing that is driving that on feed number is we did see some aggressive placements recently. But a lot of that was kind of what was going on with some drought concerns across a lot of cattle country. You had the wildfires. So there was some influences that we had that was going on that was increasing the placements in the previous reports that we've seen. Now, structurally, what that's done is brought cattle more towards the front end that would have been placed on the back end. So at the end of the day, we're still not increasing numbers in the U.S. across the cattle markets. I mean, the herd still remains at a 75-year low. We have not seen the big expansion phase. It's just more been a function of how we've shifted some of these numbers around from when they would have been placed. But, I mean, overall, I can't argue with the guesses too much. And I think this market's going to be hyper-focused on cash trade. We're going to be right back into cash is king, and it has been. We're seeing that play out with where cash is right now. And as June is going to expire here in a couple of weeks, and August takes lead month, here August closes at 249 today, as we've spent so much time at that low 240 level. I mean, that 240 level for August was just too much of a discount with where cash was. I mean, one of two things needed to happen. Cash needed to go back down to 250, which hasn't been happening, and I didn't think that would happen, or August needed to rally, and we're seeing the latter of the two happen with August rallying.
6: Well, thank you, Ross. Coming up after the break, we'll continue our market discussion. 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Hey!
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6: Good afternoon and welcome back to the Channel Final Bell. I'm Lacey Shippey for the Rural Radio Network, talking with Ross Baldwin with John Stewart and Associates. And Ross, we were making our way through cattle trade here. I just want to spend a little bit of time getting your thoughts on these recent closures we've heard. JBS is closing those two facilities towards the East Coast. Talk a little bit about what you see happening as that becomes more of a common thing to hear in the news here lately.
7: Lacey, yes, JBS announced last week the closure of the Souderton, Pennsylvania plant, that they're going to close that at some point. The other one was a further processing plant down in Tennessee, I believe it was. But the big losers on Souderton closing, obviously, is the producers, you know, out east, because there's not a lot of capacity when you go out there. And heck, Souderton, they even pull a lot of cattle from eastern Iowa. So it's not a huge surprise to see that plant, I mean, finally go down, given what the margin structure has been and the pull that they have under some of those cattle, how far they got to freight them. But the market we've largely shaken that off. And, you can make the argument. I mean, the market, we've seen a lot of liquidation by the managed money crowd heading into the New World Screwworm announcement, heading into Souderton. And here last week, after we initially sold off right away in the morning, and then the Souderton news was coming out, and we've done nothing but rally ever since then that day. And a lot of that, I think, is because of the underlying strength and support that we're going to see from the cash market here and optimism around that. But the other thing is, right now with Souderton even online, the current Fed plant utilization, we've been running anywhere from 77 to 79% is the utilization that we're doing across the Fed plants. And what that tells you is the industry is long shackle space relative to the current supply. One of the big reasons I bring that up is in 2015, the low was around 80% was our Fed plant utilization. Then when we got to 2016, utilization got up to 91% as the herd was expanding. There was more numbers online. You know, there was more numbers across the industry. Packer margins were back in the black and positive. But with where we're at today, even with Souderton going down, the industry's still going to be long shackle space. And so that's why we're able to see the markets absorb this, continue to rally, because it's really not a huge dagger today. But the thing is there's a snowball in motion right now of some of this negative news that continues to build. We've had Lexington go down in January. That was a 5,000 head plant. You've got Souderton that's going to go down. I believe Souderton's nameplate's 2,800, somewhere around there. I think they're killing like 1,800, maybe some today, something like that. But we are getting to where, in the big picture, these plants going down is not good long term. But right now, we're fine because we're long shackle space relative to where supply is. So it's kind of a twofold story that people got to be mindful of. But yeah, long term, when we at some point when we expand this U.S. cow herd and we start to get more numbers, it's definitely something that people need to have on their radar, because you take another one down or, you know, something, if we have any more disruptions that start to go on over the next year or two, then it starts to become a much bigger problem.
6: And as we look down the road here for the cattle market, we've got a lot of really true fundamental support, of course, but what are some of the hurdles that you see that could impact this upward trend of our market here near term?
7: I mean, the biggest hurdles, obviously, for the cattle market is when you're sitting at these record all-time highs. I mean, June live cattle today, we settle at 255.30. The contract high is 256.62. So, I mean, we're $1.30 from the all-time highs. The biggest hurdle today is really just the uncertainty and the unknown headline risk that's out here. We've seen so many headlines throughout this market, whether it's been New World screwworm, a couple packing plants going down, you know, concerns around beef demand, all of that. But right now, it's the fundamentals are strong, numbers are tight. We're not getting any more numbers anytime soon. But the hurdles, obviously, they remain. When you're at these levels, there's always something, it feels like, that comes out of left field that you just can't forecast or predict. And with these record high levels of prices that we're at, when you get those kind of headline risk that hit the market and the market's not expecting it, with these large trading limits that we see, it doesn't take long and you can take $10 to $15 to $20 off these markets in a hurry. So there's not really any one situation today, you know, that's the biggest hurdle. I mean, fundamentally, we're in good shape. We continue to see that fundamental story prevail. But there's a lot of moving pieces out here. You know, I mean, at some point, you know, if the U.S.-Mexico border would reopen and you get Mexican feeder cattle back in, that could take some of the premium out of it. That doesn't seem likely today. I mean, with the U.S. starting to have screwworm cases, I just don't see any path right now that the USDA feels comfortable reopening that border until they see evidence of screwworm cases being pushed further down south into Mexico instead of coming north like it is. But there's just, you've got that. You've got, you know, high-priced beef. I mean, the high-priced beef doesn't scare me because everything's high-priced that we touched today. But, you know, there's just a lot of, you know, that stuff that could present a hurdle down the road. But right now, I mean, the fundamental structure of the market remains extremely solid.
6: Well, thank you, Ross. That, again, is Ross Baldwin with John Stewart & Associates here on the Channel Final Bell, brought to you by Channel Seed and your local Channel Seed Pro. Do remember that trading of futures and options does involve a substantial risk of loss and may not be suitable for all investors. I'm Lacey Shippey for today's Channel Final Bell here on the Rural Radio Network.
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13: ABC News, I'm Michelle Franzen. The investigation continues into what federal authorities describe as a failed plot to carry out a drone attack during the UFC event at the White House. Five people have been charged, and the group of nearly two dozen were using Signal Chat to communicate. Here's ABC's Stephen Portnoy.
14: Officials say multiple suspects in multiple states were involved in the plot to target the UFC fight. Secret Service Deputy Director Matthew Quinn told reporters.
15: It was an active plot. And it's ongoing.
14: Quinn says the plot involved the purported use of drones and snipers.
13: Authorities say not all suspects are yet in custody. Police and emergency crews are searching for a suspect following a double shooting at Wilmington Hospital in Delaware. Officers say they located two gunshot victims. The hospital remains on lockdown this hour. Congressional leaders are raising questions over the terms of the so-called memo of understanding between Iran and the U.S. President Trump says Iran is expected to finalize that deal Friday, but details not yet public. This is ABC News. In Southern California, officials with Edwards Air Force Base confirming all eight crew members on board a B-52 that crashed Monday were killed. ABC's Trevor Ault is on scene and has more.
16: Officials say the B-52 Stratofortress was supporting a test for a radar modernization program. Officials say those on board were a mixed crew of military and civilians supporting the test mission. Boeing confirms two of those on board were their employees, adding, quote, "We are in contact with their families and are offering support."
13: The names of the military members killed have not yet been released publicly. In Southern California, fire crews still battling a wildfire in Riverside County during a week of triple-digit temperatures. Authorities say the Shore Fire is 25% contained and has charred some 2,600 acres so far. The Federal Reserve Board made day one of its meetings and will decide tomorrow what's next for interest rates. It's the first meeting since Kevin Warsh was confirmed as Fed chair. This is ABC News.
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21: Red flag warnings remain in place through tonight and all the way until 10 p.m. this Wednesday. Overnight lows, 50s to near 60 degrees. We'll be looking at west to northwest winds, 15 to 30. North to northwest winds, 20 to 40. For your Wednesday, not as hot. High temperatures, generally low 80s. Nighttime lows, going to be in the upper 40s, decreasing winds. Breezy winds, pleasant temperatures, dry conditions Thursday. Highs near 80. Highs back to near 90 on Friday. I'm meteorologist Mark Huer.
22: 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Hannah Kamenzind, Jordy Fromm, and Casey Hoffman earned second team honors, while Jesse Farrell landed on the third team. The Huskers now have 36 all-time academic All-American selections, ranking third nationally and first in the Big Ten. At the FIFA Men's World Cup, France topped Senegal 3-1 as Kylian Mbappe scored a goal to become France's all-time leading scorer. Norway and Iraq are currently playing in Foxborough, and defending champion Argentina faces Algeria tonight in Kansas City. In Omaha, the Men's College World Series is down to just five teams after West Virginia eliminated Troy 12-0 this afternoon. The Mountaineers will face North Carolina on Wednesday, but first, tonight, Georgia and Texas will face off in an elimination game with the winner taking on Oklahoma. 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
24: Sends a man in motion right to left. That's Sha'Cory Barney. Takes a snap. Fade route. Back run of the end zone. 50-50 ball! Was it caught? Touchdown, Huskers! Fade route. Back right of the end zone, going up high to make the catch, Isaiah Hunter for the Husker touchdown.
25: Buchtonville, guarded by Davis, hands it off, Price has got it, reverses left side, Jacobson, he jab steps, he drives, he kicks, now Hoiberg driving, kicking, right corner, Price, put it up and down, holy smokes, times a zillion. 27-14, Bryce Sanford is putting on a clinic.
26: 3-2 Nebraska over Texas Tech, top of the seventh. From to the line, her 2-2. Terry takes over the outside corner, called strike three. Down goes Terry, down goes Tech, and the Huskers have taken down the top-ranked team in the country for the second time in 2 weeks.
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0: Ah, yes. Here we are on a Tuesday night in Lincoln, the home of our Husker Radio Network studios. We appreciate wherever you may be listening. We have stations all over the place. You too, of course, you can watch our faces. I'm Kyle Crooks, but you wanna be looking at this man here. Matt Cotney joins me for a second night. He had so much fun last night that he said I'm gonna come back tomorrow and I'm gonna be here for the rest of the summer.
1: So it's impressive. I think you guys keep me around because I have a face perfectly made to be on the radio. And so it translates to YouTube very well. I had a great time last night. And we had
0: fun.
1: Breaking news in the middle
0: right at the end
1: of the show. Yeah. So always fun when you can deal with. We need to get one of those stingers. Kind of like duh, duh, duh, duh, whenever we break news, which doesn't happen that often.
0: Chris has got a lot of. So, Chris, you actually have a Cotney drop that we play on the show. Maybe if I open.
1: No.
0: Go ahead. Do that again.
1: Did
0: you hear that?
1: Do it again.
0: Go ahead.
1: Is that? I don't remember doing that, but it sounds like something I would have done.
0: I don't know who. Chris, did you cut that or did somebody else cut that? Chris did?
1: Yeah.
0: So Chris, he listens closely and he takes little random things from all of us and he makes them a part of the show.
1: There are podcasts out there who, if you follow sports in Nebraska, you know what I'm talking about, that have done a great job of clipping things. For example, if on the fifth quarter show, I'm doing a highlight and one of our kickers is doinked a field goal, usually I come back from the highlight and I go, ugh! And that got used a lot on one of my favorite podcasts. So I hadn't heard that one. So, Chris, hey, thank you. I enjoyed that.
0: I think we just added to the collection right there, Chris. Emery and Chris are helping us out tonight. Chris will be on in the second hour, segment two of hour two, as we'll have our Tuesday trivia, which I've been told I don't have a prayer, which I believe.
1: Why is that?
0: Because you're an encyclopedia, Matt Cotney.
1: It depends on. Depends on what area you're talking about. I mean,
0: we don't know what the topic's going to be.
1: I mean,
0: either.
1: If we're talking geography, I wouldn't want to go up against me. If we're talking music of a certain era, I'm pretty strong. But if we're talking about seamstress or upholstery, I'm no. Mm-hmm. You're the guy. I mean, I don't know. What are your strengths in general trivia?
0: The 2003 Indianapolis Colts.
1: Whoa.
0: 2003 to about 2013. It's probably my wheelhouse.
1: But this isn't just about sports today, right?
0: No, outside
1: of sports, what do you think are your strengths?
0: Oh, man, I don't have many, Coat. I don't have many redeemable qualities. I'd have to think on that. I'm not a movie guy. I'm not a huge music guy. So it's just I like music.
1: What are you listening to now?
0: Yeah, I'm listening to. I'm a big Coldplay fan.
1: Yeah, that's great.
0: I like soft rock. I like pop country. I like the country that country fans don't like. You know what I'm saying? So country fans like the hardcore.
1: Yeah.
0: You know, I have my pickup in the dirt, my dogs in the back of the truck type music. I like more of the popular country songs.
1: I'll tell you where I will go undefeated in trivia. Is anything having to do with yacht rock. So on satellite radio, there's a yacht rock channel. I can go for 3 hours and know every song and every lyric. I think yacht rock was just me, and I'm kind of stuck in that era. So I'll be interested to see what they come up with tonight. This will be fun.
0: So that'll be in hour two. We're going to have Will Bolt coming up in the next segment. We're going to recap everything that happened this year, which was a lot. 43 wins, 23 wins in the Big Ten. A top four seed in the Big Ten tournament, an opportunity to host here in Lincoln for the first time since 2008. We'll talk about not just this season, but looking ahead because they're already headfirst into the transfer portal here. Now, there's been no official announcements. There's been reports of who they've signed, but there's nothing official that we can talk about specifically yet. But we'll talk about their needs and certain things that they're looking for in the transfer portal. Coach, you had mentioned before we were going off the air last night, we had breaking news with Brendan Sorsby. Yeah. That seems to, at least in certain regards, has come to a head where we know what the resolution is going to be for him in college football. You had posed the question yesterday, well, he's still deemed eligible with the NCAA. That seems that he's going to drop his lawsuit. So with that would make him ineligible in the NCAA again, making him then eligible for the supplemental draft in the NFL. So you had poised a very poignant point that he was ineligible or eligible for the NCAA, which wouldn't allow him to be a part of the supplemental draft. And it seems like that's going to be the case because now he's ineligible.
1: Yeah, he they pointed out last night once everybody got their arms around it that the first thing his lawyers would have to do would be to drop the original case where they sued. That makes him eligible. Kyle, I just have to ask myself, if you are an NFL general manager and you have this player in a supplemental draft, and it appears the supplemental draft is going to be one player, Brendan Sorsby, or at least that anybody has heard of, how can you possibly take a chance on this guy? How, you know, if Art Schleister had had all of this happen, and if I'm going back too far for some of you fans, this is a quarterback for, speaking of the Colts, who played for the Colts back in the 1980s, who was a quarterback at Ohio State that has been in and out of prison for better part of his adult life for gambling. And if that had happened at Ohio State, would anybody have taken a chance on him in the NFL? And I just don't think so. And it's not like Brendan Sorsby is a generational talent. And we have seen him. Husker fans know him. Good quarterback. But it's, I don't think he's the kind of person where you say, hey, he is so good that, you know, we will put a security detail on him. We'll assign someone to him. We'll put all these protections in place because we got to have this guy. And right now, I don't know who in the NFL thinks, boy, we are struggling so much at quarterback that we have to have this guy. And I don't know. I think you're going to come under such scrutiny. I don't even think the Cleveland Browns, who have shown they'll take a chance on just about anybody with any problem.
0: Yeah.
1: I couldn't do it if I was a general manager. So it'll be interesting to see. I don't think they would have applied for the supplemental draft unless his handlers thought that he would get picked at a position where he would at least have a decent chance of making an NFL roster. So it'll be interesting to see what happens.
0: I think NFL GMs have him right now projected as a second or third round pick prior to whatever would have happened at Texas Tech. Say he has a good year, and he's somebody who certainly would have been on the odds board for a potential Heisman this year, just considering his name. He was a $4 million quarterback with NIL evaluation, that he was somebody who could play himself into a first-round pick. Now, if you're, we all know this, how desperate teams are for quarterbacks, very similar to what, he's a very similar player in a way to what we've seen with Jackson Dart, who has had success with the New York Giants. They're revamping their entire organization and centering everything around a quarterback in Jackson Dart, who's very similar. He's got big size in terms of height, weight for a quarterback. He can take off. He knows not to take big hits. So for him, I'd be interested. I would say that an NFL team, in how hungry they are for that specific position, that they'd be willing to take the risks on a Brendan Sorsby and give up in a supplemental pick, give up a second round pick for a Brendan Sorsby. If I'm the New York Jets, I'm certainly having those conversations for sure. I mean, that's a team that's desperate for, they're probably going to draft a quarterback in the first round, I would imagine, anyway. But they're playing with Geno Smith
1: this
0: year. This
1: is my point, though. When you're desperate and you're the Jets and you have a history of blowing it, and I mean blowing it, whether it's bringing in a Brett Favre or going into the draft, I just ask myself, are you the team that can take a chance? To me, a team that could take a chance would be a team like the 49ers that's solid, has great ownership, has a great general manager, and they could say, we're going to bring you in, and you're going to sit for a year, and we're going to see if you're a problem, and we're going to teach you this offense, and if things are going well in year two, you'll probably play. The other thing that I know the answer to this, but Texas Tech said, hey, he is going through rehab, he is going through counseling, and we're supporting him here. And then they did a poor job of public relations by putting that on the back burner and saying, but the best way we can support him is for him to be our starting quarterback. Who is going to stand up right now and say, the best thing for Brendan Sorsby right now is to take a year off and get right? No one is saying that. And so the question I have is, how seriously is he taking this addiction, which it's an addiction. Okay, anybody who says it isn't, they don't know what they're talking about. But somebody needs to stand up and say maybe football isn't his number one priority right now and getting better, and he can get picked in the supplemental draft. And if an NFL team wants to do it and then say, you know, you're going to sit for a year, I just think there's a lot more layers to this story.
0: Yeah, no doubt about it. And, you know, the feeling is I think there's somebody who will be willing to take that risk, right or wrong. 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The head man for baseball here in Nebraska, Will Bolt. He joins the show next. Stick with us.
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0: 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Al Crooks back on Sports Nightly and a very special guest here in studio, the head baseball coach of your Nebraska Cornhuskers, Will Bolt, joins us now. Coach, it's good to see you. I know we're wrapping up a season. We'll do a nice little review of what was a tremendous year. Hosted a regional, 43 wins, 23 wins in conference. A lot of good stuff to talk about. I don't really want to say off season because now it's the time you're building your roster for next year.
5: Yeah, no, the off season, so to speak, started the day after our season ended. The portal opened up and, you know, starting to get guys on visits and some of those things. So it just never really stops. Recruiting, you know, has changed a little bit over the years just with some of these things that have come into play with the portal. And, you know, used to we'd get on airplanes and fly across the country and watch all these freshmen and sophomores in high school play baseball and try to make decisions on them, you know, probably a lot earlier than we should have. So at least that's kind of gotten rectified a little bit with the recruiting calendar. So now a lot of the time spent just sifting through video and, you know, talking to advisors and just trying to figure out who's got an interest in Nebraska. And, I mean, I think there's over 5,000 names in the portal. So, yeah, just really got to work right away. And, you know, we're seeing some positive feedback based on, you know, the track record that we've put together here over the last, you know, 3 or 4 years and, you know, a lot of high interest. But yeah, it was obviously a fun year, ended sooner than we would have liked, but a lot of exciting things happening with Husker baseball.
0: Yeah, I could imagine for transfer portal and high school guys, it's a pretty easy sell, not just this past year, but like you said, the sample size of the last 3 or 4 years and what you guys have put together. And when you're talking to transfer guys or high school guys, what do you tell them about this place that, one, the direction of where the program is heading and just overall the good stuff you have going on around here?
5: Yeah, I think the one easy sell is the fan base, number one. I mean, it's not a lot of places you can go, obviously, because we're top 10, you know, basically every year in national attendance, and the fan support and the support we have with the administration, you know, just puts Nebraska baseball at a, you know, a level that attracts a certain type of player. And then also just from a support staff standpoint, we're really good at developing. And a lot of that has to do with the resources that are put forth in nutrition and strength and conditioning and, you know, sports psychology and, you know, sports science and all those things. So, you know, you really, and of course, academically speaks for itself with all the academic All-American. So there's just there's a foundation in place to allow the student athlete to really, you know, prosper here at Nebraska. And then obviously on the baseball side of things, you can kind of look at, you know, from the high school standpoint, some of the guys that have come in, the Carson Yasa stories, where, you know, he's going to have a chance to go, you know, pretty good in the draft, and the Dylan Careys and the Case Sandersons. And I could go on and on about just some of the guys that have developed in our program, Ty Horn and others that, you know, been cornerstone pieces of these championship teams that we've had, a team that hosted a regional, you know, that continues to get better and better. So a lot of attractive things here, the facilities we have, the training table, guys come in here from, you know, visits across the country, and maybe they've been at SEC schools and they say, we haven't seen anything like this. So a lot of good things going on, like I said.
0: Yeah, and the new clubhouse that will get set to be built as well, that'll be a massive game changer for you guys. You talk about the development, and that's the one area I want to touch on, because I think that's probably the most impressive thing of what you guys have done. The when they come to campus, how much better they've continued to incrementally get. And look at the year turnaround from a Jay Sean Unger, right? From a one appearance guy to a finalist for Stopper of the Year. And the Carson Yasa story, I mean, you could probably write a book about that.
5: Right.
0: Couldn't throw to his own batters on his own team because his control just wasn't there, to an All-American, to a potentially high big league draft pick. When you think of those two guys in particular, right, and what they become on the mound, yourself, Rob, probably take a lot of pride in that.
5: Yeah, and a lot of trust goes along with that, and a lot of loyalty on those guys in too, where, you know, they really trusted what we were doing, and they trusted the process that Coach Childress has for them to enable them to, you know, continue to refine their game and repeat their delivery and own their delivery and kind of figure out who they are as a pitcher and, of course, as a young man as well and a competitor. But, yeah, those two guys in particular, like you said, I mean, Jay Sean burst onto the scene. And, you know, the ability's been there. And what we saw with him is just that confidence kind of tick up every time he took the ball. And, you know, that was, again, that was a decision he made from last summer. He went off and played summer ball, started owning who he was, trying to figure out that mindset, came in here a totally different guy. And Carson as well, Yasa, with just his, you know, he figured out how to work. And that's really, there's no secret formula. There's no magic pill. It starts with the work. And, you know, Carson put the work in. He trusted the work that Coach Childers had for him and the process that Coach had for him. And he's going to reap the rewards. And we certainly did this year as a team with both of those guys. I mean, 10 wins for Yasa, All-American type season. And I think Jay Sean ended up accounting for 19 wins on his own with 6 wins and 13 saves. So pretty impressive.
0: And not to bury the lead, but of course, Dylan Carey wins the Brooks Wallace Award, top shortstop in the country. And you were down at the press conference in Omaha. We had Dylan in here probably a month ago sitting in that chair talking about how he came here this year with a chip on his shoulder and the phone call he had with you when he wasn't drafted. He was perturbed, to say the least, right? He came in with an anger. It was a no more Mr. Nice Guy, right? That's what he walked to the plate with. And he bet on himself, and he comes back here and wins the top shortstop in the entire country. I mean, that in itself could be a book.
5: Yeah, and again, another young man trusted the process, trusted Nebraska, trusted his coaches, was loyal, you know, to what he had done here and what he had started to help build here, and just wanted to come back. The team was at the front of his mind. Sure, he was had a chip on his shoulder. He was upset with how the draft went. He wanted to make a name for himself, but he also immersed himself in the team as an unquestioned team leader, and really took on those qualities with this year's group and led from the front and really took all the pressure off his own shoulders because of that. But awfully proud of the year that he had. How he led our defense. Obviously, we set a school record for defense in a season. You know, he's a finalist for the Gold Glove Award. Mm-hmm. 4 errors at shortstop, and his total chances is right up there with all the top shortstops in the country. Lowest amount of errors, highest fielding percentage, and that, let's not forget about his bat too. You know, all the extra base hits. I believe it was over 30. Extra base hits, and, you know, drove in 65 runs, and, you know, winning the Brooks Wallace Award is incredibly special, because it also defines who he is as a young man as well, because they take a big part of that in getting to know the Wallace family is kind of the character of the young man as well. And so all of those things to say, what a year for Dylan Carey. Wouldn't have done what we did without him. Really special to be kind of part of that with him this past weekend. We had a dinner on last Friday night, got to meet some of the other finalists and their families, and Dylan represented Nebraska amazingly well. It's no surprise there. But what a testament to him, first and foremost. And now you kind of see again, I know there was a post that came out yesterday, but just that pipeline of guys that we've had now that the shortstop position that you just don't take for granted. Spencer Schwellenbach, the John Olerud Award winner. You know, Bryce Matthews was an All-American and a first round pick, and now, you know, Dylan Carey kind of following in their footsteps. Pretty fun.
0: And you think of, well, the athletes at that position, that is to be the premier guy at that position specifically. You think of the guys that are going to play at the next level that he's up against. How do you fill the void of the leadership that leaves this team? Do you need certain guys to step up? Do you have that conversation already and say, hey, we're going to need you to play a little bit of a different role verbally next year?
5: Yeah, there's a lot to replace. You know, Rhett Stokes will still be with us in a different role. So I think that will certainly kind of ease the transition of the number of games that we lose on the dirt. I mean, with the fifth-year senior Overbeek at third, with Carey, everyday player at short, Stokes, the fifth-year, and Sandy, you know, could be back, but certainly if he gets a chance in the draft, that want that for him as well. But, yeah, there's going to be a transition there. And we certainly have to nurture and foster the leadership amongst the team, because we always talk about how the best teams are player led. And really, it's not trying to be somebody different or trying to do something extraordinary to focus on, you know, the needs of every single guy on the team. The easiest way I can put it to guys is, if the mission is burning inside of you, the mission accomplishment is winning, right? And whatever it takes to win, you won't let anything stand in the way of that. And that's what this group of leaders did for us this past year, where they just said, hey, it's all about doing whatever it takes to help the team win. How can I best serve my team? If something needs to be said, the standard needs to be raised. I need to hold guys accountable. It's all in the name of mission accomplishment. And those are things that just impress upon these guys. We don't need you to go try to be somebody else or try to replicate Joshua Overbeek. Just the standard's the standard. And how bad do you want it? And it's just fun that these guys had a taste of this. This year of the 43 wins and going 10-2 in the midweek and, you know, going undefeated in conference play at home and hosting a regional, because they see how difficult it is. But also, if you put your mind to it, that you're capable of almost anything.
0: I remember you sat in that seat. I think it was February 2nd was our first coach's show. And you said, our goal is to host a regional.
5: Right.
0: And then months later, here we are. I could think of, was it the sixth or the seventh inning, bases loaded, Ole Miss. The level, the wall of sound, it sounded like a mini version of Memorial Stadium on third down. I couldn't believe it,
5: yeah.
0: Coach. And I thought about, man, what are those people, what are the Huskers in the dugout thinking about this moment right now, the entire crowd into it, sounding almost like a football game against an SEC team on their field hosting a regional. Do you ever take time to think back to maybe that game or that moment specifically?
5: Yeah, it was an amazing, like you said, it sounded like a football game. I mean, it was just deafening. And obviously, you know, they had a hard time with their comms. They couldn't hear it. And it was a wow moment. It was a reason that, you know, we've talked about hosting a regional for as long as we have. It was the national showcase of our fan base and the support that we have. It was the Ole Miss players talking about how our playing surface was the nicest they played on all year, and that kind of making national news. It was Haymarket Park on full display. It was Husker Nation on full display. And certainly that moment, you know, didn't quite go our way, and that was the kind of the tipping point probably of that game. But our moment was there, you know, and we had it and we set it up, and you just kind of keep setting that moment up enough, then you knock it down. And that's what we got to keep doing, is just keep putting ourselves in position to host regionals. Gives us the best chance to continue to play baseball into this late in June. And but it was very, very special to see all those things that we had dreamt about for so long to come to fruition there, with the crowd, the setting of the stadium, the national audience, and all those things was pretty cool.
0: Chatting with Will Bolt, and as typical of this team, you know, the next day you get down 11-1 against Arizona State, and it's 11-8, and you have the tying run to the play. I mean, that's what this team was about all year long, and the fact that, yeah, it didn't go your way, and that was the final game of the season, and what was once a laugher turns into a nail biter, because that's what this team just consistently did. They grinded at you.
5: Yeah, and the best way I can describe it is they just love to play. And so as long as we got to play baseball, they were going to give it everything they had. And even that Ole Miss game, you know, with the rain delay and getting home late, you know, we're down. You know, we get the tying run to the plate. Mm-hmm. And, you know, that ninth inning, I mean, we got no outs first and second, and a real shot there to come back in that game, and it just wasn't to be. But, I mean, just not playing the scoreboard, not playing the situation, not getting emotional about the game, just going out and playing hard, fast, and loose. I mean, those are things that kind of the fabric of our organization, our team, our heartbeat is to play hard, fast, and loose for as many pitches and outs as it takes in the game. And Again, we came up a little short in the end, and those are things that we're going to try to push through for next year.
0: When you look at transfer portal, and there's reports out there of guys that you potentially are going to sign, nothing is official yet, but what is it that you guys are looking for and want to get specifically out of the portal?
5: Yeah, we wanted to get some left-handed bats. Feel like we're going to lose a few guys just with some left-handed hitters in there. And at times last year, feeling like we needed a few more left-handed bats to step up. So we need to get some left-handed hitting out of the portal, or transfer with junior college. Maybe a couple arms in there. Not going to be probably a huge class of guys that we're going to turn over the roster, because we do have quite a few guys that are returning. But again, anything we can do to help improve the team, our guys that are coming back know and understand that that's our job, is to surround these guys that return with the best team possible, with the best men possible. The main thing's got to be the main thing for this team as well, winning in the team.
0: How important is the evaluation at the junior college level? I assume it's much bigger here than maybe it would be at an SEC school, where the finances maybe are a little bit differently in the transfer portal, but hitting on JUCO guys is massive for you.
5: Yeah, and it's always been a big piece of what we do. It is a financial piece where you got guys with experience. There's a little less of the known because they don't all have Division

0: played D1 and kicked back to junior college, is what they call it, the D1 kickback. That's what like a Josh Overbeek was, you know, a D1 kickback. But it's really important. And I think you're starting to see it too on the national stage with some of these teams that are in Omaha. I believe Oklahoma's got 13 junior college players on their roster. Troy, well documented kind of how they build their team. So certainly we there's the blueprint there, and we've seen the blueprint here at Nebraska as well. That formula for us has worked. Well documented, those guys, they long bus rides and peanut butter and jelly sandwiches. I mean, they get to Nebraska and they think they've made it to the big league. So mm-hmm. they're very thankful once they get here. And they love to play because they play 18 inning games in the fall, and it's a lot of baseball from the time they step foot on campus to the time they leave. So, those guys tend to do well, when it comes, again, when we talk about trying to, play and be the toughest team in the country, those JUCO guys are right at the middle of that.
1: Talking with Will Bolt, yeah, there's no steak and lobster at the JUCO level, right? Like you have here at the training table.
0: No.
1: The long list of guys that you have going to summer ball too, what are the conversations with those guys of, I assume you have on an individual basis here, this is what you need to do, and I'm sure you're tracking those guys every day.
0: Yeah, there's three young pitchers up in Alaska, and we've had a great track record of success of sending young pitchers to Alaska, them having great experiences on and off the field, life experiences, going and catching, fish in the streams up there in Alaska, and, going on seeing killer whales and the glaciers and some of those things. So three very talented young freshmen, Cooper Grace, Auden Pankinen, Jay Zawa, those guys they need to take a step forward. They didn't play a big part on this past year's team in terms of the heavy load, the heavy lifting on the mound. They kind of waited their turn, and they all have a lot of talent, and we're going to need them to kind of take that step forward this summer. So those guys there's some guys, coast to coast. We have guys out in the Coastal Plains League throwing, on the East Coast. We've got guys in the Northwoods League, up in Minnesota and North Dakota. And, there's a lot of development to be had in the summer. And there's also a lot of guys that are going to kind of stay here. Worthley, Grigo, those guys put weight back on, get in the weight room, maybe refine their swings a little bit, work on their craft. Everybody's got a little bit different plan. We meet with all of them after the season to make sure we're on the same page with that. But ultimately, if we can kind of capture some of what we did end of last July, where most of the guys are here on campus, they're lifting together, and then they can kind of start to build that chemistry, it'll be here before we know it.
1: And Worthley and Grigo wanted to go there, just the tremendous, of course, Grigo, freshman All-American, and what he was able to do, and Worthley, and how consistent he was all year in a really tough position to play in this league. He was a tremendous defender, and of course, at the top of that lineup. Grigo, let's start there, because he was playing a different position out in right field. The plan for him moving forward, I assume you've had conversations about maybe what that might look like.
0: Yeah, I think he enjoyed his time in the outfield. Certainly want to see him maybe get some more reps on the dirt, get back in the swing of things that way. Just the versatility helps the team. It helps those guys get in the lineup. I mean, that's what got him in the lineup in the first place, was his willingness just to say, I'll go do whatever I got to do. Injuries happen to, you've got Nunez that gets hurt, Jeske gets hurt, and then all of a sudden, Grigo's thrust into the action. So, maybe it's a move to center field next year for him. If Moyer, signs in the draft, maybe he stays in right, maybe he plays in the middle infield. He's a great athlete with a killer instinct, and so we'll find a spot for him.
1: And Worthley, just his development, what are some things you want to see from him over the offseason?
0: Yeah, he handled the pitching staff very, very well. We saw him really improve. He's a top five blocking catcher in the nation when you just look at the analytics. Did a tremendous job of saving 90 foot for our pitchers with some of those balls in dirt. His athleticism really pops off the page when you see him block the baseball. Just continuing to work on his physicality, and see if we can get him up to around 200 pounds, and continue to work on the arm strength. It's there. It's the mechanics a little bit at times with the arm, getting into the right spot. But he has a heck of a future in front of him. As a catcher, and he's versatile as well. I mean, there's a lot of different spots he can play, but he's certainly proven his worth back there behind the plate for us.
1: Testing this team in the non-conference, we saw how that bared its fruit late in the year.

0: year. I mean, guys going, you went to Auburn, the Arlington, Arizona to start the year. A lot of tough non-conference opponents in there, especially with the midweeks and what you guys had to do. Kansas State, on and on we go. Is that a scheduling thing moving forward that you want to really test this group before conference play starts?
1: Yeah, and, you know, it's kind of a bit of a crapshoot at times with, you know, your opponents and them having good years and some of those things, but you want to test your team. You're going to play in high-level tournaments. You know, these tournaments across the country want Nebraska, you know, in their tournaments. We draw well. We're a name brand. You know, so we're going to continue to do some of those things. We'll usually go and have one non-conference series where we, you know, go play a 3 or 4 game set against one team. Our midweeks, again, yeah, we try to do our best to challenge ourselves with the midweek, and it gives our, you know, guys a chance to see what the best look like, number one. Gives us the best chance from an RPI perspective to be right there in the conversation of where our goals are.
0: And the RPI stood pretty strong all year long, yeah, heading up into Selection Sunday. Were you at Banana Ball at Haymarket?
1: Yeah, I was out there.
0: Did you go to Memorial too?
1: Did not go to Memorial. We went to Haymarket, took the whole family out there, yeah, my wife, my three kids, and had a blast. It was a lot of fun. We got a chance to go down and kind of do the pregame experience where we got to go meet Jesse, the owner, and talk with him. And you know, Tyler Gillum and I go back a bit, their manager, mm-hmm, because he was an old JUCO coach and, you know, before he became the manager of Banana Ball, but got a chance to catch up with him, and our kids got to meet their favorite players and get the autographs and the pictures, and what a cool experience. I mean, they just make it all about the fans, and, you know, those kids are talented too, and more than just, you know, the baseball. There's a lot of talented baseball players in there. Watching them take batting practice at Haymarket, balls are flying out of the yard. There's a lot of good athletes out there. Just their ability to put on a great show. Guys that can sing and dance and do some of those things that going into it, just kind of knowing what it is, or thinking you have an idea what it is. I really enjoyed the baseball, you know, the perspective on our baseball field. The Memorial Stadium is a totally different experience, I think. Just I watched it on TV. That's a little bit, I think there's more going on, mm-hmm, for those, because it's not quite, you can't quite replicate the baseball like you can on our field. But I was out there. It was fun to see, fun to watch, fun to be a part of.
0: Well, getting ready for fall baseball here soon. I'm sure I'll see you during football season. You have your season tickets ready to go and kick off September 5th. I know nobody's more fired up than you to watch this team this year.
1: So. Yeah, no, we're obviously, you know, we've got a lot of excitement for what's to come. Mm-hmm. All the sports. I mean, what a year. What a year in Husker athletics and Troy Dannon and, you know, all of his staff and how they've supported us and all the sports here. Excited about where this thing's going. And like you said, football Saturdays will be here before we know it. Fall in Lincoln, it's hard to beat.
0: Yeah, it's the best. Well, you know, the momentum doesn't stop here for especially Husker baseball. What a tremendous year. 43 wins, 23 wins in conference. First hosting of a regional since 2008. A lot of great stuff. And again, it continues. The momentum continues to grow for Will Bolt and his program coach. It's always good to see you. We'll check up, I'm sure, at some point during the fall season, probably.
1: Perfect. Yeah, thanks for having me.
0: Always good to chat with Will Bolt. Husker baseball after what was a tremendous record-setting year. More of the show coming up right after this.
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9: Good afternoon, everyone. A Nebraska man is in custody following a multi-agency investigation, including the State Patrol and the FBI. KNEB.TV's Ryan Murphy has that story.
10: Federal authorities say they have foiled an alleged terrorist plot targeting Sunday's UFC Freedom 250 event at the White House. FBI Director Kash Patel says investigators uncovered the plan on June 10th and launched a multi-state operation that resulted in five arrests, including one suspect from Omaha. According to reports, the group allegedly planned to use explosive-laden drones to strike buildings near the event, trigger an evacuation, and then target a security checkpoint with a second wave of attacks. U.S. Senator Pete Ricketts praised law enforcement efforts, saying political violence is never acceptable, and it's absolutely terrible that people think doing something like that is okay. Governor Jim Pillen credited the Nebraska State Patrol for assisting the FBI-led investigation. Authorities say the investigation remains ongoing.
9: Authorities later identified the Omaha man as 31-year-old Abraham Hermosillo Alvarez. A release from the U.S. Department of Justice says the FBI assessed that Alvarez was responsible for planning, organizing, and directing the planned attack. Don't forget to add the KNEB Storm Center weather app to your smartphone or tablet. 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
0: Just a few minutes left here in hour number one, Sports Nightly, here on a Tuesday night in June. Kyle Crooks and Matt Cotney. Jessica Cootie is on assignment. She'll be back next week. Great conversation with Will Bull. Always fun to have him here in studio. And obviously, it was a great season. You watch a lot of games, listen to a lot of games as a fan. What was your thoughts on this baseball season, this really kind of record-setting, historic season for Nebraska baseball?
16: I'm always impressed when a team meets their potential. I would think this team, I don't think they exceeded their potential. I think exceeding their potential would have been if they went at least one more round. You know, but I think they hit their potential. And when that happens, you know, what I saw was a lot of improvement with this team. You know, you look at a Dylan Carey and what he ended up doing, and I don't think anybody saw that coming at the start of the year. Rob Childress did a great job with this pitching staff. I thought that the team could have spit the bit after the three-game series they lost at Ohio State, and they didn't. And that, I think, is all about the coaching staff, especially Will Bolt. I think Will Bolt is the consummate Husker baseball coach. You know, he played here. He's played at a very high level, highest level you could play here. He loves this school, and fans like what he's doing. They've been very patient, and I think he has rewarded that patience. And I think they maxed out this year. They hit their potential. They were a fun group. That's the other thing. You knew they were never, ever out of a game. Some of the comebacks. I was driving back listening to that Friday night USC game. I was up in Omaha, and I didn't want to go in the house. So I just sat out in my vehicle and listened to our game. So it was a fun year.
0: Yeah, it's the amount of comebacks. Even you look at the regional, clearly didn't go the way they wanted, but they were down 6-3 to Ole Miss. They come back the next day after the rain delay, put the tying run to the plate, down 11-1 against Arizona State, put the tying run to the plate in the ninth inning. A team that never gave up, that clearly the coaching was there. I mean, you see a guy like Carson Yasso, who he had to go through a lot to become a pitcher who just threw strikes, became an All-American. He's going to make a lot of money. Jay Sean Unger has the possibility to make a lot of money after pitching a third of an inning. I mean, there's just a lot of guys that have developed, and that's a clear sign of the coaching and the culture they have at Husker baseball.
16: And I also think having the year they did, it's going to be a lot easier to get people in the portal.
0: Sure.
16: For Will Bolt, I think it's going to be a lot easier to get people out of high school. This is a team that's trending upward. I don't think this is a one and done. And you know, baseball is one of the more transitory sports, even before the transfer portal, where you change your roster quite a bit every year. But I think next year there's a lot of anticipation for similar results.
0: Yeah, and getting key cornerstone pieces back in freshman last year, freshman All-American, and Drew Grigo, who's a high school shortstop that played at an All-American level in a new position in right field. You have Jeter Worthley, who's a legit catcher. I mean, defensively, he's one of the top guys in the league, and near the top of the lineup, he's somebody who's going to hit 330 plus. He might for a season. I mean,
16: where do you find a catcher at the top of the lineup?
0: Well, apparently here in Lincoln.
16: I mean,
0: he's a Lincoln guy.
16: When he led off the first time, I remember looking at that going, really? And wow. I mean, so you know, you're looking at him a little closer and you're like, oh, well, now I get it. You know, now I know why he's leading off. And he's a stud.
0: Yeah, they have pieces. They sort of know how they want to address this roster in the offseason. There's been reports of who they might have in the transfer portal. Nothing official yet. They're going to evaluate junior college prospects. That's pretty big at Nebraska. It's not like the SEC. You're not going to throw bags at certain players, six-figure numbers at players to bring them in here to play baseball. And so you got to evaluate the junior college level, and they've certainly done so at a high level. Hour number two is coming up. We'll have Trivia Tuesday in segment two of Hour Two. Stick with us here on Sports Nightly.
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22: ABC News, I'm Dave Packer. A hospital employee allegedly shooting two co-workers at Wilmington Hospital in Delaware this afternoon. Manhunt this hour for the suspect. Hospital employee Brian Peffer.
23: But it was pretty scary. It was pretty intense. My prayers are out with everyone because it's pretty scary. You know, I've never been a part of anything like that.
22: David Karras with Wilmington Police.
24: Right now, we still have officers from a number of agencies that are searching the building.
22: A plot thwarted by the FBI to use explosive drones to target buildings near the White House during the UFC match there on Sunday. Five people in custody. One person has been charged. President Trump in Europe continuing to tout his agreement with Iran. And during a podcast interview today, Vice President J.D. Vance said that Trump could release the text of the Memorandum of Understanding as soon as tomorrow. A federal judge has struck down an Idaho law that would have made it a criminal offense to use a bathroom designated differently from one's gender at birth. This is ABC News. Republican Governor Mike DeWine says Ohio should abolish the death penalty, saying it's no longer a deterrent to violent crime.
25: The legislature can take this action, and I believe they should take this action. But the legislature does not want to make that decision. They can leave it up to a vote of the people of the state of Ohio.
22: Other Republican leaders in Ohio have repeatedly said they disagree with DeWine, and a state repeal so far appears unlikely. Google announced new parental controls on all Android devices that they say will make it easier for parents to manage their child's screen time and find balance. Google devices will now allow parents to create downtime schedules, set App Store filters, and control app usage. In honor of America's 250th, McDonald's is bringing back its fried apple pies for the first time in more than three decades. They'll be available at most U.S. restaurants for a limited time only, as they say, starting June 23rd. Dave Packer, ABC News.
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